0: researcher was shut down after her findings flagged possible side effects.
1: Instead of pinning a medal on her chest and saying thank you, I mean, we wanted to know of any kind of safety signals, they shunned her off to the side, even though month after month she continued to run these data runs showing more and more safety signals on serious adverse events. 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
0: Democrats reject the claim, saying vaccine side effects were monitored, investigated, and that there is no evidence federal health officials deliberately covered up safety concerns. I'm Daria Albinger. This is Fox News.
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6: I'm Jeff Eno with the Weather Channel. Mostly cloudy skies as you move a little farther north. Fewer clouds there, dropping back to around 58. In the mountains, partly cloudy and low 50s. Now we will see plenty of sunshine for mom on Sunday, and we'll run those temperatures up, it looks like, into the low 80s. A few more clouds around Athens.

0: Brian Kilmeade.
1: Hi, everyone. So glad you're there. It's the Brian Kilmeade Show coming your direction. This hour, I'll be joined by Sean Duffy as well as Rachel Campos Duffy. They were hiding this from me. They're married. And this is, we got more breaking news on top of that. He is the 20th Secretary of Transportation. At the bottom of the hour, we go talk to the CEO and National Director of the Anti-Defamation League. They have some stunning stats. They're not going to make you happy, but you need to know it. Jonathan Greenblatt will be here in studio. And keep in mind, you always go to my YouTube page. If you ever miss the show, youtube.com/@TheBrianKilmeadeShow. We got some unbelievable job numbers. Over 100,000 jobs added. They thought it would be 50. The market loves it, up 120. We are dangerously close to going over 50,000. But before we get to the Duffies, let's get to the big three.
2: Number three.
3: I don't take well to threats. They're going to find that out.
4: I'm deeply intimidated now. Well, we arrest an illegal alien state in New York. Rather than detain them in the local community, in the local jail, now she's going to force us to fly them out of the state to either Texas, Arizona, or state we have detention facilities.
1: It is on. Hochul versus Homan. New York tries to implement radical sanctuary laws, icing out ICE. Homan has a plan B. We bring you the latest.
2: Number two.
5: These maps are racist tools of white supremacy at the behest of the most powerful white supremacists in the United States of America, Donald J. Trump.
6: It is a form of Jim Crow terror. You know what you're doing. It's shameful.
1: Just the Tennessee Radical Democrats not liking the redistricting in their state, up to 14. That's how many seats Republicans could net in the midterms as gerrymandering mania takes over both parties. This puts the House back in play.
2: Number one.
7: Washington Post story was kind of extraordinary. I mean, 75% of their missile program still intact. What they've been doing is taking stuff out of storage, basically. They still have about 70% of their missiles.
1: If we believe the Washington Post, General Jack Keane doesn't. Iran's latest. U.S. and Iran trade fire in the strait and each claim the other shot first. I'll bring you the latest. And there's a lot of moving parts, including, guess what? A Chinese tanker was just hit by, drumroll please, Iran. The gang that can't shoot straight sometimes hits China. And a big meeting next week. Sean and Rachel, great always to see you guys together. What you're about to announce is stunning. And I've seen some of the clips. First off, do you want to say something nice about me?
8: Yes, I was going to say happy birthday, and I'm really glad you were born.
1: Bro, thank you very much. And I feel bad. I didn't go on Instagram, but you left me a message.
8: I did. Everybody on the team did a happy birthday message. And then at the end of the message, I told you, I said that you had forgotten your notes. And I held up your note and it said, I love Zelensky. I heart Zelensky.
1: You got to stay out of this, Sean. This is between me and Rachel.
8: This is we have our thing.
1: Right. Yeah. So it's kind of exciting. What did the president give you an assignment when you're in the cabinet? The president gives everybody an assignment. What was that assignment, Sean?
9: So first, he wants the cabinet and the country to celebrate our 250th birthday, yeah. Right? He said, go out there and celebrate it. Find your ways in your department to celebrate. And so we've done a lot of things at DOT. We're wrapping. We got all the airlines to wrap a plane. We got trains and the Class 1 railroads to wrap rail cars. We
8: did America 250.
9: With America 250 celebration. That's right. Amtrak wrapped one yesterday. Bus companies are wrapping buses. We're going to have a Grand Prix IndyCar race in Washington, D.C., August 22nd and 23rd. The first time we'll have had a race in D.C. since 1801. The last race in 1801 was horses. Now it's going to be IndyCars, 185, 190 miles an hour.
1: So they did a horse race in 1801?
9: They did. And now we're going to come back with IndyCars.
8: Oh, no. He's going to write a book about it.
1: Isn't it fascinating? Wow.
8: It is. It's fascinating, actually. Wow.
1: So, and by the way, Fox is going to televise that, I think.
9: They are. Fox Sports is going to televise it. It's with their IndyCars. So, but again.
8: You got to come, Brian. It's going to be awesome.
9: It is. I mean, you haven't seen this around the Mall of the Capitol. It's going to be wild. It's going to be hot. But wild, it's going to be free to the public, right? So everyone's going to come in for that. The president has just thought he's going to have a fight on his birthday, a UFC fight on the grounds of the White House.
8: That's going to be amazing.
9: We're all thinking outside the box. How do we lean in and celebrate? And one of the other things that we're doing at DOT is Rachel and I along with a smattering of some kids one time, other kids the next time. We've done the Great American Road Trip.
8: Some other members of the cabinet joined us at different points as well.
9: Yeah, sometimes members of Congress have joined us, cabinet members. And so what we've done is over 7 months, because I'm busy, and I've tried to, you know,
1: so is Rachel.
9: I'm busier sometimes than Rachel's. Maybe not.
8: That's a debate.
1: Nine kids, everybody's busy, and running two networks. Fox, as well as Noticias.
8: Yeah, I did that, but I launched that. I finished that in December. I helped launch it.
1: But you will launch the Great American Road Trip.
8: Yep.
1: And it starts with your family.
9: That's right. And so our motto is to love America is to see America. This is the most beautiful country on the face of the earth. There's so much to see. And again, it fits any budget, which is great. Like you can take a 2-day road trip. You could do a 2-hour road trip. You can go to the beach. You can go to a park. You can camp. I don't know about you, Brian. When I travel, Rachel and I have had this conversation a lot. My parents took us on road trips when I was growing up, and we packed a cooler. We drove from Wisconsin to Florida. One time we drove to the Grand Canyon. It was the most horrific trip of a lifetime. And when my mother passed away almost 2 years ago, and when we just, you know, we had months to talk to her, but we talked about the road trips.
8: Well, you should say why it was horrific.
9: We hiked 12 miles down into the Grand Canyon to Phantom Ranch. And then we had to turn around the same day and walk back up. So it was a 24, I was like 12 years old. Brutal. And she's like, that's a great idea. And like, it was like, wah! It was so great. But in hindsight, the trip was so great. Wonderful memories. So you can plan in your budget any kind of road trip. And we thought, well, let's start at the White House, which we did. We went to the White House. We went, our first stop was going to be in Philadelphia, where the magic all began 250 years ago, the Liberty Bell, the Declaration of Independence. Nice. I mean,
8: that was the Brian part of it.
9: Started with the history, though. I mean, in Philadelphia is so rich with history, some good food, too. We had some chili, Philly cheesesteaks. And then from there we went on, and it was a great trip.
1: It's a reality show. It's a series. So, and it's going to be on YouTube. It's going to be on your YouTube channel.
8: It's going to drop on June 8th. It's going to drop on June 8th. You can go to the DOT website right now just to see the trailer, which gives you like a, you know, an idea of what you're going to see.
1: Can we hear a little bit of it?
8: Yeah, we have a little of the promo.
1: This is Duffy's on the road, the Great American Road Trip. Here's a sample.
0: I think Mud's kind of mad.
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0: You're mad.
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14: The Duffys, they've got tons of kids. I think they have like 11 kids.
15: Nine
14: or 11 something. Is there a difference?
1: So John Rich wrote the theme song too?
8: Yeah, so we actually stopped in, one of the stops was in Nashville, and we asked John Rich, because he loved road trips too. I mean, everybody has a road trip story. Kid Rock, we met up with him as well. Everybody has childhood road trip memories, and he loved it. We said, what do you think about making a theme song? He's like, I gotcha. And he did a theme song for us, and it's an amazing song. And look, we were busy, as you said, as we all know, but we love America. We think we love family. We love our family. We know everybody in America loves their family. This is a great way to get everyone off the couch, get in the car, go see America, especially on 250. And the first stop was in Philadelphia. It was amazing. And I remember, Brian, when I was a kid on the 200th anniversary of our country in 1976, my family took a road trip to Philadelphia to see the Liberty Bell, to see Independence Hall. So we were sort of reliving our memories and seeing America through the eyes of our kids. And we were able to, you know, the park rangers in America who oversee Independence Hall, the Liberty Bell, the Grand Canyon, all the Yellowstone, they do not get enough credit. They're informed. They're professional. They are excited about our country and our sites, and they want to tell kids about it. So take your kids and have them meet these people,
9: Brian,
8: go out and do it.
9: I love your books. If you haven't read Brian Kilmeade's books, they're amazing. I wasn't sure what to expect when you gave me one, and I was on an airplane and I started reading. I'm like, oh my, this is amazing. Like I've read them all.
8: All of us have
9: your books. You love history. And if you look at kids, if they get a dose of history, it's through the screens on their phone.
8: Yeah, or seeing some TikTok video about it.
9: Or something they might watch on TV. Like, put the screens away. roll the window down.
1: Yeah.
9: And like, go
1: make sure
9: live
1: you're in the car,
9: history.
1: Not on your phone.
9: That's right. Roll, yeah, see, or the window of your car is so much better than a screen. And what happens with families, and so the phones are disconnecting us in America, and our families are getting disconnected. But the kids can't go to the neighbor's house. They can't go to their room. They're in the car with you. If you can put the phones
8: take
9: away.
8: Take the phones,
1: it's a
8: put them in the glove
1: box. It's a hostage situation.
9: Yes.
8: Yeah, they're hostage.
9: Exactly, parents. Exactly. Take them hostage. Make them go with you. But and they'll complain, and then they'll love it.
8: Yeah, and that's what we notice is within 24 hours of doing this, Brian, the kids were immersed. You know, it takes a while for everybody to sort of get used to like not being plugged in. And then once you're all together, the stories that are told, the conversations that are had, the music that they want to share with you in the car.
9: The laughing, the jokes.
8: It's amazing.
1: Right. And there is, it's real because I heard you say, but there's not going to be fighting on this trip.
8: As
1: right. Here's another cup.
10: As we celebrate 250, think about who convened here. They were willing to give their life for this country.
8: I had no idea this place existed.
13: Wow.
15: We literally have everything here, and there's not even enough time in a lifetime to see it all.
16: Huzzah!
17: Huzzah!
18: So gas up the car, pack up the kids, get behind the wheel, and get out and see America.
9: You know, that was Secretary Doug Burgum who met us at the Liberty Bell. Again, so I like to think I have the best department at DOT. He says, well, I'm the department of everything, which actually he has all the parks, all the rangers. Right. And he does have a pretty cool department. Like really everything falls under
8: it's true.
9: Under his department. But again, what we want to do is encourage people. Go out, again, see the country. It is beautiful. And again, it does fit any budget. It's good for families. It's good for the country. And so we had a really good time doing this together. And Rachel mentioned this on the show this morning. We met on a road trip on reality TV. Actually, we had a road trip. I started carrying Rachel's bags when I first met her, and I haven't stopped carrying them since, Brian.
8: I carry his babies. He carries the bags.
1: I think it's a good switch.
8: Mm-hmm.
9: Yeah, but I mean, we met on a road trip, and again, I think that unique history. But we've been asked as a reality TV couple to do. People have offered to pay us. Over the course of the last 20 plus years to do a
8: probably
9: road trip
8: a dozen different production
9: with our families.
8: Wow. We said no every time.
9: We never did it. Never did it for that. But for America 250, we said, you know, let's do this. Let's do a road trip and give something back to the country, and we'll film it and we'll show our experience and we'll do these different stops because history's great. America's great. Families are wonderful, and strong America comes from really strong families, and this does all of that together.
8: And I think too, I mean, this is why I also wrote, by the way, All American Patriotism, this book by Fox, that I did with Fox, and you're in it, have a chapter. The whole purpose of this, and I think the road trip is very harmonious what we're doing on the road trip and what's happening with this book, because a lot of these chapters by all my different Fox people, they talk about their road trips because they're very formative in their minds. We've had 30 years of slowly but surely and then getting really intensified narratives being told to our kids that we should be ashamed of our history,
1: oh, yeah.
8: That we should be ashamed of our founding.

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1: You can.
2: Everyone's saying that, yeah.
1: The crime has dropped. The murder rate has dropped. It's clean. Thank you to Sean, Judge Jeanine, all these people who have been working in the present, especially for saying, we're going to, you know, some people saying, you're doing the war. You have a war. Why are you cleaning up the reflecting pool? And why are you doing all these big projects? Because we can do it all. We're Americans. We can have a beautiful capital. So if you want to take your kids to see the nation's capital, now's the time. It's never been safer or cleaner.
2: So I have Uniting the States coming out in October, first week in October or second. And I did a shoot at the Smithsonian.
3: Is this a new book?
2: Yeah. I had a shoot at the Smithsonian 2 weeks ago. It was amazing. And they say only 1%, whatever you see at the Smithsonian, 1% is on display. 90% is in the basement. They got to rotate it through. There's so much stuff.
1: Well, the archives, by the way, had trigger warnings on our documents, because they said that they were, you know, right after.
2: Did they take them away?
1: Yeah, I think they got taken away. But those kinds of moments are impactful for young people.
2: So we got to go.
1: This is a way to retell the narrative.
2: US DOT.
3: US DOT on YouTube.
2: On YouTube. And theGreatAmericanRoadTrip.org.
3: And this is all going to be on YouTube. It's all free. There's no one's making anything on this. This is our give back to the country to try to inspire.
2: First week in October, it's all out.
3: Second week in June, we're going to drop all the rest of the episodes. But this is the trailer that we've dropped now. And again,
1: we can see the trailer now
3: to celebrate the country.
2: Okay,
3: little chaos, a little bit of fun.
2: How you pulled it off? 9 kids, 9 jobs each, and you still did this. So,
3: Brian, I worked along the way too. I was working and doing a road trip.
1: Do you know what I call Brian?
3: I took him along with us.
1: Do you know what I call Brian?
3: What's that?
1: He's the Marco Rubio of Fox News.
3: Every single job, Brian, kill me.
1: He does them all. And he was actually doing his own lighting and recording yesterday. For a segment he did. No joke, he did.
2: If I'm Marco Rubio, I guess I'm going to meet with the Pope. It's going to be great. Fantastic.
1: Could you bring us all together? You're going to be the harmonizing.
2: I don't know. I hear the announcement. I will not be visiting America with Donald Trump as president. Is that necessary?
1: No, not necessary. Maybe Marco can change that.
2: Yeah, we'll see.
1: He clearly loves Catholics. He has a lot of Catholics in his cabinet. So
2: we have a few red hot topics. Sabrina's going to kill us if I don't let you go now. Guys, thanks so much for the call.
1: It's awesome
2: you did this.
3: Thank you, Brian.
2: And I love you back. Back in a moment.
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10: A radio show like no other. It's Brian Kilmeade.
11: Yeah, I went a little long. I apologize about that. But having both Duffys there, think about what they did. So they are ideas, Secretary of Transportation. Every secretary had to do something. So they said, let's do a road trip. Now, that's the easy part. The hard part is getting nine kids together and then going, you know, I mean, they are age three through college. And I think two of them are in the real world. Get them all together, get them in a van and go to, I think, eight or nine separate legs of a journey where they had to meet up with people. And then, of course, you got to produce some content. You can't just drive. Guys, what's going on? And you got to make sure the conversation's there in order to produce this series. And they're finally done. And they're everything that they're doing, and Rachel's got her own show on the weekends. During the week, she's also contributing. She also launched the Spanish Fox Network, and they were able to pull that off. Anybody who says, I'm too busy, I point you to the Family of Nine who just did a road trip. So I cannot wait for the greatamericanroadtrip.org, because the other thing is everybody's savvy on camera, just in that family. So when we come back, we talk about the ugly thing that happened in this country, and this anti-Semitism is raging, and we got the numbers behind it. Jonathan Greenblatt, the CEO, National Director of the ADL, will be with us live, and then we'll take your calls at 1-866-408-7669. 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
5: I'm Jeff Eno with the Weather Channel. Mostly cloudy skies as you move a little farther north. Fewer clouds there, dropping back to around 58. In the mountains, partly cloudy and low 50s. Now we will see plenty of sunshine for Mom on Sunday, and we'll run those temperatures up, it looks like, into the low 80s. A few more clouds around Athens.

0: Chief Juan Arias tells Fox News they transported the injured to hospitals, but no word on their conditions or what caused the incident. A Frontier Airlines jet hit and killed a pedestrian on the runway in Denver last night.
1: From Denver airport officials, they say that pedestrian jumped into the perimeter fence and was hit just 2 minutes later while crossing the runway. She has not been identified, is not believed to be an employee of the airport, and the airport has since examined the fence line and found it to be intact.
0: Fox's Madeline Rivera. 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
12: 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It's Brian Kilmeade.
13: They trifled with us today. We blew them away. They trifled. I call that a trifle. I'll let you know when there's no ceasefire. You won't have to know. If there's no ceasefire, you're not going to have to know. You're just going to have to look at one big glow coming out of Iran. And they better sign their agreement fast.
14: That is President of the United States on the lawn yesterday talking about a 14-point deal that we gave to Iran. And in turn, there was up to their hijinks over in the Strait. We had a destroyer go through international waters. They went at it. We blew that attack. We stopped that attack and blew the smaller boats out of the water, the swift boats. And then we bombed the launchers that launched the attack. So it's not really how you act if you think as though you need a peace agreement, which makes me think we're going to be ramping things up very shortly. With me in studio is Jonathan Greenblatt, CEO and National Director of the Anti-Defamation League, who's got some staggering stats about what is going on in this country with anti-Semitism. Jonathan, great to see you.
15: It is always good to be here, Brian. Thanks for having me.
14: Before we go over your stats, I just want to bring you to the Middle East. I get the sense that there's a plan in place, roughly, that would have Israel start going over the sites that we stopped when the ceasefire started, and the U.S. focusing on reopening the Strait and protecting the Gulf states. I hate to say it, because I would love for these guys to agree to give us back the uranium, agree not to do nuclear weapons, level off their ballistic missile production, and open up the Strait. But I don't see them doing any of that.
15: Look, this is a tyrannical, despotic regime. People forget that just a few months ago, they murdered 40,000 of their own people in the streets.
14: They just hung 10 people.
15: I mean, yeah. So I don't believe this is a regime. This is a fanatical, messianic regime. I don't believe it's a regime you can, quote unquote, negotiate with. You know, there's this ridiculous line that Iran enthusiasts here, if you will, are pushing that, oh, since the since President Trump and the Israelis took out their leadership, if you will, like Khamenei, they're more hardcore. Now, that's a lie. Like the IRGC and the fanatical clerics are all cut from the same cloth. They're not pragmatic. They're revolutionaries. So I'm glad the blockade is in place. What the Saudis and the Emiratis announced about allowing us to use their airspace seems to be setting up the ability to do the kind of kinetic action to put these guys, you know, back in the box where they belong.
14: Look, I didn't think they were going to be going off to the Gulf states, either did they. And also, did they. And I don't think maybe we're using what the Ukraine did with the Shahed drones. We probably could have been better at not using Patriots to knock them down because of the THAAD missile system, too expensive. So some of those things. But I've been in awe of the Gulf states, the way they have not turned and not panicked.
15: Incredible. Again, our friends in Abu Dhabi, our friends in Riyadh, they're showing tremendous fortitude and strength. Imagine this. The Iranians are bombing their allies in Doha. The Iranians are bombing their allies in Oman. Again, it's a desperate regime lashing out across the region. They cannot be trusted. And by the way, what I've always said at ADL, you know, I came out against the nuclear deal way back in 2015 because it was a bad deal.
14: So did Chuck Schumer, so did Ben Cardin, so did Senator Menendez. It was not popular.
15: It was not popular, and because it was bad. It was bad policy. Flash forward to today. The reality is if that deal had been in place, they would have been legitimately building nuclear weapons. They would have been building up all of their missile capability. You know, it was a bad deal. So now we need to do what needs to be done and prevent these guys not just from getting a nuclear weapon, although there's that, not just from continuing to expand their missile capability, although there's that, not just, if you will, funding these proxies that threaten Americans and Israelis and Emiratis and Saudis all over the region, although there's that. We need to stop this tyrannical regime from endangering the West. That's what people seem to forget. This is not just America versus Iran. This is Iran versus the West, versus our Judeo-Christian values. That's their goal.
14: So you work with the Obama administration.
15: I did.
14: So
15: and I worked with the Obama administration. I came out against the deal. And look, I lost a lot of friends, quote unquote. But my obligation is not to the Democratic Party. My obligation is to America. My obligations to the Jewish people. And so I didn't think you could look at this deal, knowing what we know about Iran, the largest state sponsor of terror in the world, the largest exporter of anti-Semitism in the world. Again, a regime
14: financing
15: that has
14: Hezbollah
15: American
14: Hamas,
15: blood.
14: Financing Hezbollah and Hamas, making 100%. Sure their main goal was to eliminate Israel.
15: 100%, yeah. And we say it like you and I say it appropriately. Their goal was to eliminate Israel. But we know, we saw it on October the 7th, genocide. Murdering, raping, butchering, slaughtering babies and women and the elderly. So this is not a regime nor its proxies that you can negotiate with. So my problem with that deal, like, what do I know about the half-life of uranium? I'm not a nuclear physicist, but what I know is this is an evil regime that needs to be confronted like we confronted the Soviet Union. Like, you know, we didn't like sit down and have tea with them and think we need a new world order with, you know, Khrushchev at the center of it. So this notion that you can negotiate with fanatical clerics who think, again, they're waiting for the Messiah and they want to destroy the Jewish state and they want to destroy America. And by the way, I'm not making that up. Khomeini said it. Khamenei believed it. We need to end them once and for all.
14: All right, so let's talk about what the ADL came up with, some staggering stats when it comes to anti-Semitism in America. The good news is it's decreased on the campuses.
15: Yeah. Like, look, we're not here to exaggerate the numbers. We just tell it like it is. We've been tracking this data for almost 50 years. And 2025, indeed, there was a 33% drop year over year, in large part because of the campuses. Now, why did it fall, the number of incidents fall 66% in campuses year over year? Three things. Number one, President Trump and the U.S. Congress. People like Elise Stefanik, like literally...
14: Linda McMahon.
15: Secretary McMahon, absolutely. The kind of oversight and government pressure that I couldn't get out of my former friends in the Biden administration. The Trump administration brought down heat. And look, whether you agree with them or don't agree with them, this isn't about politics. I can tell you because I've talked to the presidents of the universities who weren't doing things before President Trump. And then after he said, we're pulling the funding, and after people got grilled on the Hill, suddenly they said, oh, suddenly I found my courage. I can do these things. Again, that's not a partisan statement.
14: Right.
15: It's fact. So number one, pressure from the government. Number two, pressure from groups like ADL with our report card. You know, we graded all these universities. We held them publicly accountable. And we gave Fs to Harvard, Stanford, Northwestern, and they deserved them, Columbia. And then things got better because they want to improve their grade. That's the second thing. And the third thing is the end of the war. You know, when hostilities started to slow down, then the lunatics kind of went back, you know, retreated back to the shadows where they belong.
14: Because they're all getting paid to do something.
15: Totally. They
14: Whether it's
15: paid.
14: The green mania, that's how it all began with green energy and the fossil fuels. And,
15: yeah.
14: And then now all of a sudden they were pro-Hamas. Where they got all this Yasser Arafat paraphernalia, I don't know. But it's popping up everywhere. And what happened in New York this week?
15: Look, we had, by the way, we had like union, we had like Teamsters in the encampments at these universities. People don't realize that. Like the unions were putting people on these campuses to drive these protests. They couldn't get enough students to show up, Brian, like literally. And yeah, protests were being paid on campus and off campus. So look, the data is, there's encouraging news. And at the same time, though, I'll tell you about New York because it's relevant. You know, the violent acts year over year went up. The highest number of assaults, of arsons, of physical attacks we've ever tracked in 46 years. Take us now to New York City. Take us now to Park East Synagogue, a place where there was ugly demonstrations last December. Protesters got right up in the face of people walking into a synagogue, spit at them, threatened them, cursed them. I'm telling you, closer than you and I are sitting here, it was insane. So there was another such incident on Tuesday night. Again, people were so violent this time, they broke the barriers that the police set up. I mean, you can see the scuffles and the fistfight with NYPD's finest, okay? So what did our mayor say here in New York? He said, yes, everyone should have the right to worship to walk into a house of worship, but it is the sacrosanct right to protest that we really cherish, all of us here in New York City. Let me tell you something. There is the right to freedom of assembly as enshrined in the First Amendment, but freedom of assembly isn't the freedom to assemble outside of a synagogue or a church or a mosque and threaten people with violence. That is not protected speech. That is not some sacrosanct value. And it's blisteringly obvious to me when the mayor, if you remember, there was that protest in front of Gracie Mansion. Some conservative activists showed up. He called them white supremacists, right? They may have been provocateurs, but these weren't members of the KKK.
14: Right.
15: He went after them and their right to protest. But when they're Hamas supporters, people were flying Hezbollah flags, Brian,
14: it's crazy.
15: In New York City. The mayor actually cherishes their right to protest, as he put it.
14: Right. And he says, well, they shouldn't be talking about a real estate deal in the synagogue.
15: Come on.
14: That they were talking about buying land in the West Bank. Well, wait, how do you even know what's going on? What do you get?
15: Honestly, I mean, like, he can concoct these stories. His kind of boosters can contrive these fictions. But the reality is, again, when it happened in front of Gracie Mansion, he didn't hesitate to call them out because he disagreed with their ideology. But what happens in front of a synagogue, he equivocates. But like, this is what we've seen again and again and again. And that's why New York was the state with the highest number of anti-Semitic incidents last year. New York City is the city with the most number of anti-Jewish incidents. And in a world where the violence is intensifying, we need a mayor who actually stands up for all New Yorkers, not just the ones that he likes, and not who doesn't gaslight us, Brian. Right. He doesn't gaslight us and say, I'm against anti-Semitism, but, you know, I cherish the sacrosanct right to protest. I'm sorry. The hypocrisy is stunning.
14: Well, I think there's a few things going on. How do you also feel about the perimeter being secured, finally agreed to allow the perimeter be secured on all houses of worship? That enabled it up for being a whole lot worse.
15: Let's talk about that.
14: He pushed back on that, and then he finally caved.
15: Yes and no. So there were two bills in front of the New York City Council. There was a bill to create a perimeter around houses of worship, and then a bill to create a perimeter around, buffer zone, if you will, around educational institutions. The bill around, so he was opposed to both. Publicly opposed to both. Then the bill on buffer zones around houses of worship passed with an overwhelming majority, a supermajority that he could not veto. And so what he did was not sign it. He allowed it to go through. Okay. So wow. He didn't say, I support this. He let it go through. Then there was a second bill on educational institutions, which he refused to sign. He claimed the unions don't want this, but no union showed up and spoke out against it, teachers' unions. The reality is, if you think it's reasonable for, again, lunatics hiding their faces behind masks, screaming, threatening violence against children walking into the elementary school, or again, co-eds walking into a college classroom, like, I'm sorry, that's not the world that I want to live in. And we saw what happened. Again, you pointed out correctly that the incidents were down last year in large part because the college campuses were better. If we go back to that baseline, I mean, it's bedlam in the city that we love. And whether it's Columbia or Hunter or NYU or Queens College, I don't care where it is. Right. Kids should not be harassed and hated, intimidated and threatened because of their ethnicity or their faith, whether they're Jewish kids, Asian kids, Muslim kids, Christians. Like, this is not the world that we should be bequeathing to the next generation.
14: So a couple of things. How do you feel about the big push now is Israel is to blame that America's in this war. The Netanyahu just pushed Donald Trump to do this. And he didn't want to do it.
15: Iran has American blood on their hands. Iran threatens America's interests every day. Iranians have said for years, Margbam Amrika, right? Death to America.
14: They say it's not a slogan, it's a policy.
15: That's exactly what they say.
14: Yeah, that's like, what the Ayatollah said himself.
15: 100%. These aren't just words. This is the plan. So look, I can tell you one thing about whether you like
14: President Trump is going to be bullied by anybody. Don't we know that at the very least?
15: Like whether you like him or don't like him, let me tell you something. He does exactly what he wants to do. Yeah. President Trump has the courage of his convictions. Even if people don't agree with them, does anybody really think anybody bullies President Trump? I mean, So it's a farce. But here's the challenge is we know the other side, like the Hamas industrial complex. Churns, you know, the Iran boosters in the interest section of Washington, D.C., they churn out this myth to blame the Jews. They churn out this myth to try to divide America and Israel. They churn out this myth to foment hate, and it's wrong.
14: Well, how about the fact that now some people are pushing the story that the Jews had, Israel had Charlie Kirk killed? Have you thought of a bigger farcical thing that Erica was involved? This is the stuff
15: that's what they're saying. They're saying Erica Kirk was involved in killing her husband at the behest of Mossad. And, you know, but you know, to be honest with you, there are people who tell us that the earth is flat. There are people who tell us that no one walked on the moon, right? There are people who tell us that down is up and up is down. And social media has scrambled so many people's brains. They believe these conspiracies.
14: And the conspiracy as well. Look, Israel is doing a land grab in Lebanon. As if they don't understand this is a military move to push back the line of attack to allow the northern part of your country to populate again.
15: Yeah.
14: So it's not a land grab.
15: The opposite. I have been to that northern border. I have walked in the town of Metula that has been completely abandoned because it was so rained upon.
14: Is it still abandoned?
15: Well, it might be different now. It might be different now. When I was there a year and a half ago, it was empty because they were shelled and bombed every day by Hezbollah. Look, remember, the Israelis pulled back from Lebanon. They don't want to be in Lebanon. They have no interest. You're totally right. There is no land grab. What they're trying to do is what the Lebanese government can't do. Why? Because Hezbollah is an Iranian an arm of the Iranian, of the IRGC and the Iranian theocracy, and it's got to be stopped.
14: So, Jonathan, before we leave, what's the message you want from the ADL? What do you want everyone to take away from your study and your stats?
15: So, anti-Semitism remains a clear and present danger in this country. While it's good that some numbers are coming down, the violence remains up. We're at literally five times the number of incidents we saw a decade ago. Number two, we can learn, though, why do they come down? Government engagement, public pressure, this works. So we need our leaders to lead,
14: yep.
15: Democrats and Republicans, to keep the pressure on at the federal, state, and local level. We need people like our mayor to keep the pressure on. Again, Jews don't deserve, quote unquote, special treatment. All we want is equal treatment.
14: How many Jewish businesses are in the city? Do you know offhand?
15: I don't know. A lot.
14: I had the number to a previous guest. They are the most successful businesses in New York City, provide a huge, huge tax base for the city. You keep acting and not protecting them, they'll pick up and go somewhere else with their success.
15: I've talked to those people. Yeah. I've talked to people moving to Florida and leaving the city because they're afraid. Because again, like, I understand you can have strong feelings about the Middle East, but breaking windows, vandalizing stores, that's not protest. That's prejudice, and it's wrong.
14: Jonathan Greenblatt, you're right. And I appreciate you doing the study and keep the fight up. The CEO and National Director of the ADL. Thanks, Jonathan.
15: You're awesome, Brian. Thanks for having me.
14: Back in a moment.
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16: If you're interested in it, Brian's talking about it. 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
0: I'm a lifelong Republican. I'd always been sort of a traditional Republican, and it just wasn't working in my mind. So I thought we got to do it differently, but it has to be a Republican. There was a huge field, for those of you that remember that race. It was quite contentious. But literally, I looked around and said, which one do I think can win and is legitimately a disruptor? And I think we all agree that President Trump was that person.
14: Susie Wiles got some outstanding awards. She's a fantastic person, great chief of staff, selfless, and can keep the lid on some craziness, even in the most dire times. And now she has cancer on top of that. She got a big award in Baltimore. And she just talked about how she was led there. She said she was going to be an English teacher. And next thing you know, she got involved in politics a little bit. And next thing you know, she's full bore into it and getting people like Marco Rubio elected and Byron Donalds elected and Ron DeSantis elected. And most of all, when Donald Trump was down in between presidencies, he called for her. He went to visit and said, I'd like you to work with my campaign. And then he wins. I want you to be chief of staff. Just like one of the people you're not going to hear that much about until she writes a book. And Pat Summerall, one of the greatest play-by-play guys ever, one of the most thunderous voices, was her dad. Is her dad.
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26: Almost free. I'm Carmen Roberts, Fox News. The remaining passengers aboard the Dutch cruise ship struck by the hantavirus will disembark tomorrow after it docks in Spain's Canary Islands. U.S. officials will be there waiting to assist the 17 American passengers.
4: There are still more than 100 people on that ship, but thankfully none of the remaining Americans have shown symptoms. According to the University of Nebraska Medical Center, which will have its national quarantine unit on standby to monitor the Americans, a new report from ABC News says that the CDC will not mandate quarantine for the American passengers. Prior to the virus's detection, the ship's operator says more than two dozen passengers from around the world, including the U.S., had already got off the boat and started traveling home. And because of that, health officials in at least six states now are tracking people who were on board or may have been exposed during international flights.
26: Fox's C.B. Cotton reporting. A frightening night in Denver as a Frontier Airlines jet struck and killed a pedestrian on the runway.
6: Frontier 4345, we're stopping on the runway. We just hit somebody. We have an engine fire.
7: Frontier 4345, I see that.
26: Officials say the person scaled a perimeter fence and dashed out onto the runway just as the plane was taking off at high speed.
8: The Denver airport also reporting that 12 people have been reported to have minor injuries. Five of them were transported to local hospitals. Audio from air traffic control captured the moment that a pilot reported the collision. He said there was an engine fire. Frontier says there was smoke in the cabin, but airport officials say the Denver Fire Department, they were able to quickly put that fire out.
26: Fox's Madeline Rivera reporting, no name released on the victim, but authorities don't believe that victim was an airport employee. 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
26: Nearly a dozen people were injured today after something went terribly wrong on a boat in North Miami Beach.
36: Miami-Dade Fire Rescue, along with Coast Guard and FWC, responded to reports of a possible boat explosion on the water and multiple injuries.
26: Miami-Dade Fire Rescue Battalion Chief Juan Arias tells Fox News they transported 11 people to the hospital. No word on their conditions or what caused the incident. Fighting flares again between the U.S. and Iran as Washington awaits an answer from Tehran on a peace proposal. Fox's Lucas Tomlinson has more from Dubai.
37: Now, all was calm today in the UAE after three different missile and drone attacks from Iran earlier this week and after U.S. destroyers came under attack in the Strait of Hormuz on two separate occasions. On the latter, Secretary of State Marco Rubio said U.S. forces launched
38: Only stupid countries don't shoot back when you're shot at, and we're not a stupid country.
37: And a senior British official telling our own Brett Baer the U.K. is getting in on the action, dispatching a Type 45 destroyer to the region. HMS Dragon has air defense capability but cannot launch land attack missiles like our destroyers fire those Tomahawk cruise missiles. And the French have sent their only aircraft carrier to the Red Sea after a recent transit through the Suez Canal.
26: And a breakout of a skin infection disease at a California school.
39: Scabies making its way through the Fowler United School District in Fresno, California, as health officials scramble to find cases and contain the spread. Scabies is caused by human itch bites that infest the skin, causing itching and rashing. The good news is the outbreak appears to be confined to the school. Health officials also battling TB outbreaks at other schools in the state. Gary Baumgarten, Fox News.
26: And Bobby Cox, the Hall of Fame manager for the Atlanta Braves, who guided them to the 1995 title, has died at 84. I'm Carmen Roberts. This is Fox News.
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2: I'm Jeff Eno with the Weather Channel. Mostly cloudy skies as you move a little farther north. Fewer clouds there, dropping back to around 58. In the mountains, partly cloudy and low 50s. Now, we will see plenty of sunshine for mom on Sunday, and we'll run those temperatures up. It looks like into the low 80s, a few more clouds around Athens.

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1: From the high desert in the great American Southwest, I bid you all good evening and or good morning on a mysterious night. And welcome to that signal heard from Guam in the west, eastward to the U.S. Virgin Islands in the Caribbean, south into South America, north all the way to the pole, worldwide on the internet. This is Coast to Coast AM, and I'm Art Bell, and we have a legitimate mystery on our hands tonight. I began getting emails, and lots of emails, saying, guess what? Well, I'll read you exactly what they said. Harp transmitter now running at full power. Harp transmitter now running at full power. Can easily be heard around the world on shortwave radio. As of this morning, this is somebody reporting Saturday, February 17, 2001, Harp began doing testing with greatly increased full power. The transmitter can now be heard all day long on 3.39 megahertz. Very early this morning at about 3 a.m., Harp could be heard at its old normal signal strength. At about 4 a.m., the signal changed in both its pulse and timing and interpulse spacing. At 4:30 a.m., the signal strength suddenly increased tremendously. Unlike previous mornings, there was no regular F-layer daytime fade-out when the sun rose here in California at 6:45 a.m. I continued to monitor during the daylight. I've never heard the Harp signal during the daytime before. The sun now rises in Kokona, Alaska at about 10 a.m. Pacific. The received signal again increased from about S5 to S9 at 10:05, and he goes on and on and on and on about Harp. And so, of course, getting so many emails from so many people, I tuned in, and you can believe it, it's there. In fact, I've got my receiver up right now, and any time now, it's going to come in and pulse, unless they're listening to me and decide to turn it off. It's some sort of data. That is clear. It's some kind of data running. There it is. There it is live. That's what you just heard was Harp live. Or, well, let me correct that. We now have information suggesting it might not be Harp. Now, again, it's at 3.39 megahertz. You tell me out there. Y'all tell me. What are you hearing? That's where Harp used to be, at 3.39. If this isn't Harp, then what is it? There you've got it. Dead on 3.39, just pegging the meter, strong as can be. So, in a moment, we'll go to Alaska and we'll talk to Nick Begich. Nick Begich, the author of Angels Don't Play This Harp. Now, he's talked to Harp, and in a few moments, he will tell you what the people at the Harp facility said.
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0: I just don't know what to tell you. This thing is here. It's operating. It's running. I don't know what it is. There it is. It comes in pulses like that and then just cuts right off. All right, so up to Alaska now. The man who wrote the book called Angels Don't Play This Harp. Here's Nick Begich. Nick, welcome.
1: Hey, it's good to be with you again, Art.
0: It's good to have you here.
1: You know, we've been searching this out, and we just got an email from a fellow that thinks he knows what this might be. And what he says is that that this is in the second harmonic above the North Slope, and someone may be trying to accelerate electrons, and that this is the right frequency for electron acceleration theories. And he's suggesting it's either high pass or one of the Norwegian or Russian antennas. And the person we're hearing that from is Dr. Bernard Eastland, who is the inventor of
0: kidding.
1: The HARP technology.
0: Oh,
1: we emailed him earlier.
0: So he's not exactly sure, but he thinks it may be something exotic like that.
1: Exactly. And this is one of the ideas that was, that was one of the things behind the HARP project. High pass is a smaller transmitter that was supposed to be significantly smaller than HARP. But today, as we've kind of searched through the files and really took another look at some of these things, what we're finding is that high pass is actually being retrofitted to have a much higher effective radiated power than originally designed, which indicates that HARP as well will have a much higher using that same set of principles. But today what we did is we actually contacted folks at the HARP facility and some of our friends in the area.
0: No. Just one quick note, and this is why everybody would naturally think it's HARP. This is the frequency where HARP has tested previously, correct?
1: Absolutely. In fact, on March 27th, 1999, it was tested at exactly 3.39 megahertz, which is the signal being reported today.
0: Right.
1: The other thing that we double-checked is we went back into the HARP documents just to see what their spectrum allocations were, and they are allocated the spectrum between what would be 3.155 and 3.4. So it's right in the range that we're hearing this signal today.
0: Uh-huh.
1: The other thing that's interesting is the over-the-horizon radar, which is one of the applications of HARP, has an allocation of 3 to 30 megahertz, so it could be within that range.
0: Well, that's most of the shortwave band. But
1: yep.
0: Let me tell you something about this particular signal. During the daytime, when there is no propagation, essentially, in other words, when signals on this frequency really go nowhere, they don't begin to propagate until later at night. I was still hearing this. Now that's some kind of line of sight, or I couldn't, if it was coming from Alaska, I couldn't imagine how I'd be hearing it all the way from Alaska during the daytime. Here at night, it's rock-crushingly strong. I mean, it's really strong.
1: Well, one of the things to remember about HARP is, and these ionospheric heaters, of which there are several around the planet,
0: Tell everybody, if you would, I'm sorry for interrupting, Nick, but, you know, it's been so long since we did a show, and I'm rushing into this one because of what's going on. Tell everybody, real quick, what HARP is.
1: HARP is a high-frequency active auroral research project, and it's a joint effort of the Navy and Air Force to test a number of ideas with respect to the ionosphere. And this is a layer that begins about 30 miles above the Earth's surface and continues several hundred miles out into space. And by manipulating this layer and artificially stimulating this layer, the idea is that you'll be able to propagate or interfere with the propagation of communications across the planet. So this is one of the very things that we would expect to see. In other words, during the daytime, when signals are more difficult to transfer around the planet, HARP and systems like HARP are designed to enhance that propagation. Now, a couple things are happening internationally right now that I think may contribute to some of what we're seeing. It may not help us yet figure out who's transmitting today, but we know that the Russians have been running war games over the last several days, including the weekend, where they launched from an air-to-ground, from a submarine to ground, and from a portable ground-to-ground nuclear missiles. And with those, there's been a lot of saber-rattling in terms of the Russian capability with its missile systems and defense systems. And that's in advance of a meeting that's taking place this Saturday, and it's going to take place in Moscow between Secretary of State Colin Powell and the Russian foreign minister. Actually, that's in Cairo. And then later, a visit to Moscow by the NATO Secretary General, George Robertson, is to take place. And some of this, it may very well be that the signals being generated by them as a show of capability in this particular band. And bearing in mind what Dr. Eastland has just informed us.
0: All right, again, tell us, Dr. Bernard Eastland is the developer of HAARP?
1: He was the inventor of the patents, the primary patents surrounding this technology. And then later he was contracted by Atlantic Richfield through a subsidiary he created called, Arco Power Technologies, Inc. And that organization was the one that won the first contracts to develop this HAARP facility and test the theories. Now,
0: all right, and he responded to you tonight, just before airtime, saying that it might be what?
1: That it's that they may be using it to accelerate electrons, and part of that is that's the whole idea of heating the ionosphere or creating artificial plasmas which can reflect a radio signal around the curvature of the Earth.
0: That who might be trying to accelerate electrons?
1: Well, he indicates it could be High Pass, which is near Fairbanks. It could also be the Norwegians, which have an ionospheric heater similar to HAARP, or it could be Russian antennas. And the interesting thing about the Russian antennas, and I think he's grouping them because the Ukraine, as part of the former Soviet Union, also has one of these arrays. And we know from the Ukraine's website, which we also checked tonight, they have ongoing collaborations with both High Pass and HAARP and Cornell University.
0: But I must tell you, Nick, that with the way 3.39 megahertz would operate during the middle of the day, if I were to hear it here, which I did, and it were in Fairbanks, your High Pass in Fairbanks,
1: right,
0: the Norwegians or the Russians, it would be an incredible accomplishment. I've never heard anybody do this before on that frequency when propagation is closed. That would be an astounding thing.
1: Well, this is what to remember about HAARP, and this whole concept was to create the environment where they could literally artificially stimulate the ionosphere in a way to do exactly these kinds of things.
0: Well, if that would be true and that's what it is, then somebody has succeeded. And everybody should know this is actually blasting a hole, if you want to think of it that way, in the ionosphere, or heating the ionosphere. And I heard originally that HAARP was intended to also look for underground bunkers and tunnels, correct?
1: Right.
0: Yes?
1: That's correct.
0: And that there could be biological effects on human beings and all the rest
1: Absolutely.
0: Of it.
1: Absolutely. In fact, you know, when HAARP was first designed, the interesting part of it was the versatility of the instrument. And that's what I think

0: also for communication with submarines, and it happens to also correlate with the predominant brainwave frequencies of human beings, which has been one of the more controversial areas surrounding this technology.
1: Now, when you called some physicists, I guess, at the HAARP facility earlier today, they deny it's them, right?
0: That's correct. In fact, we started with a conversation. It actually was my staff person here who spoke with Michelle Engerbritzen, who is the site manager. She had Dr. Zui call me back, and I spoke with him for a few minutes. And it's interesting because we also at the same time emailed Edward Kennedy, who's with the Navy's program on HAARP. And what we got back from Kennedy was nothing had been done since November. And yet what we got back from the site was nothing had been done since January, which are significantly conflicting comments.
1: Yes, they certainly are.
0: And now we're, you know, we had...
1: When did you begin getting the same reports I began getting today?
0: It was probably around 10:30, 11 this morning.
1: This morning? Uh-huh.
0: And I think that's when we got the first facts of the article that you had quoted from as we began this. And you know, at first we looked at it, we thought, well, it's interesting. You know, we did a little bit of looking around. We didn't really find anything to confirm. But when you called me later in the early afternoon, we decided to really take a dive into this. And it's interesting is the search yielded a lot more than we expected, maybe in a few different directions. But we're a little skeptical about what the HAARP folks are saying, because one of the other things they have said historically is that they would not interfere with the ham radio operators band, and yet they did experiment, it was about a year and a half, maybe 2 years ago now, where they actually interfered significantly. And
1: yeah, well, I received those. I remember receiving it, and I was unimpressed at the time. I guess it was kind of low power, and it wasn't that much. I heard it, but it wasn't much. What we have on here now, 3.39, is a bone crusher, and I sure would like to know where it's coming from.
0: Well, and the other thing about this right now is the developmental prototype. Back when they were running those tests, they only had 18 antennas that were firing. They have the full prototype array of 48 at this first phase of development, which has an ERP of just under 300 megawatts, and that's the effective radiated power. So certainly within the range of what HAARP is capable of, and within its historic operating frequencies, those coincidences seem a little large for me to just accept the fact that they're not firing. Now, are they using this facility? Are they using another facility somewhere else on the planet? I think that's still a mystery, but I believe that...
1: in other words, there could be kind of like in the movie with Jodie Foster, there were two machines.
0: Yeah.
1: Could there be one public HAARP and one not-so-public HAARP?
0: Absolutely. In fact, at this point, just given the publicity and the controversy over this facility that continues, significantly continues in Europe, more so than the United States, I would think that is probably exactly what's happened, is a lot of this interest and activity has shifted off of this site, and it's something that was pretty predictable. And what we hear today, talking to Dr. Zui, is that there's no big additional funding coming in for HAARP, which is a little surprising for a program that's already, you know, sucked up a couple $100 million in its direct expenditures and ancillary expenditures, especially at a time when this administration and the past administration are getting ready to deploy a full-blown missile defense shield in Alaska.
1: Now, you said $200 million?
0: Yes, and that's on the direct expenditures. You have to remember that ionospheric modification as an area of research has involved billions over the years. And the missile defense system that's being contemplated for Alaska, they've already spent $6.6 billion on that project with an anticipated top dollar price tag of around $85 billion when it's finished.
1: Mm-hmm.
0: And that's just the surveillance side. That's just the kind of technology that HAARP would yield in terms of surveillance and over-the-horizon capacity and maybe some interference capacity. But certainly, you know, it's a big number. They've been talking about ground-to-air missiles as the methodology for affecting missile defense. But I believe, based on the research we've done, that is a ploy, that is not what's intended to be used, that it will be either a space-based laser system or it'll be a ground-based electromagnetic weapon system. And there's one in particular the Department of Energy controls right now that

0: looks like more in line with what they'll put in conjunction with this over-the-horizon facility that's being built in the Aleutian chain.
1: All right. Well, maybe what we can do is prevail on the zillions of hams who listen to this program and find out if Dr. Bernard Eastland might be right about one of his guesses, High Pass at Fairbanks, the Norwegians or the Russians. But
0: right.
1: I find it hard to believe that it's any of those. It might be, but and he knows a lot more about it than I do. So hams out there, listen to 3.39. Give us a report on what you hear. This about, you touched on this when we talked earlier, Nick. Could tornadoes be prevented? And you sent me something on this from CBS.
0: Let me say this also. Even if it is the Russians and even if it is the Norwegians, bear in mind they're in cooperative agreements with the HAARP facility. So it may very well, they may be transmitting, but it may be us. So let's remember that as we hear the reports.
1: It's really hard to know these days who you're hearing. And even when you know where it's coming from, you don't really know who it is.
0: Exactly, because of all the collaborations. You know, the thing about the tornadoes, and the reason I sent you that, is it's kind of a follow-on to the HAARP story, because early on we had said that HAARP-like facilities or the HAARP facility itself could be used for affecting weather patterns.
1: Uh-huh.
0: And what we found, and this is really interesting, in the April-May issue of the Scientific America, actually, there's a article on weather. In fact, the whole issue is on weather. And there's one about the tornadoes that occurred in Orlando a few years ago.
1: Yes.
0: And it's really interesting, is why they occurred there instead of East Texas, where they were supposed to be, was there was a little jog in the jet stream, a little dog leg in the jet stream that just so coincidentally have happened right above the HAARP facility. And it shoved a weather pattern from East Texas over to Florida. Now, maybe a year or so later, we had the Oklahoma tornadoes that everyone should remember, the Oklahoma City tornadoes. And Clinton went out on the air right afterwards and said, hey, folks, don't worry. One of these days, we're going to figure out how to knock out a tornado.
1: Yes, he did.
0: And everyone kind of laughed at him. But what they didn't know is just a couple months before, Dr. Bernard Eastland had modeled on the University of Oklahoma's computers in Oklahoma City this new concept he had using HAARP instruments on the ground to knock out the energy of tornadoes.
1: They say in here, in the article, they say microwaves.
0: Right.
1: Right.
0: And what they originally did with this, there's two papers involved. There was an early paper done for the European Space Agency using ground-based HAARP-type systems. And then there was a second study that was commissioned, and this was the one that CBS picked up on. And what they talked about was a satellite-based technology that would create the same effect, and that study was sponsored by an interesting combination of NASA and FEMA.
1: All right, hold on, Doctor. We'll be right back. Listen to this. The basic thought, quoting Eastland, Bernard Eastland, is to find the right spot in one of the storms, the area where the energy is going into rotation, and to change it. They talk about a tornado being drafted between a hot updraft and a cold, rainy downdraft, and the job would be done with a 500-foot-wide beam of microwave energy aimed at Earth from an orbiting satellite. That's all in this article. 3.39. What do you hear, folks? I'm Art Bell, and this is Coast to Coast AM.
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3: I'm Jeff Eno with the Weather Channel. Mostly cloudy skies as you move a little farther north. Fewer clouds there, dropping back to around 58. In the mountains, partly cloudy and low 50s. Now, we will see plenty of sunshine for Mom on Sunday, and we'll run those temperatures up. It looks like into the low 80s, a few more clouds around Athens.
4: Altinger Homeland Security Secretary Mark Wayne Mullen blames Democrats for holding up funding for all of his departments, including ICE and CBP.
5: You're elected to be a leader. And when you're putting your own career over doing what's right, meaning you're willing to put the safety of this nation at risk because you want to win an election, being in office is supposed to be an office of service, not a career.
4: Mullen's comments come after President Trump signed a bill to fund the department with the exception of those two agencies. An investigation continues into the deadly strike at Denver International Airport last night. A Frontier Airlines plane hit and killed a woman on the tarmac. Authorities say that she was a trespasser who'd hopped a fence. 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

0: 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Tonight featuring Coast to Coast AM from the 19th of February, 2001.
1: Good morning. On this idea to perhaps disperse tornadoes with 500-foot wide beams of microwave beamed from a satellite or from Earth up, you know, well, John Monteverdi, a meteorologist at San Francisco State University, said, "We really don't understand supercells enough to start fooling around with things like this." Stephen Schneider, a global warming expert at Stanford University, quote, "The trouble with all these schemes, beaming energy from space down into storms, is we're not certain how well they'll work." End quote. 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
0: 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Tonight featuring Coast to Coast AM from the 19th of February, 2001.

0: Again, remember what creates a tornado, they think, the hot and the cold coming together. Quoting, it's suspected that a tornado forms between a hot updraft and a cold, rainy downdraft. Now, with microwaves, I could heat that cold, rainy downdraft. Yes, but what if you missed and hit instead the hot updraft and brought that to about two or three times its normal temperature? Dr. Begich, welcome back.
1: Hey, it's good to be back with you. That's exactly it. I mean, these kinds of experiments, if you miss the mark, so to speak, and you create the opposite effect, you end up intensifying the storm. And perhaps, you know, by a magnitude. I mean, who knows? I mean, the fact is, this is one of the problems with this kind of experimentation. The only way to find out is to do it. And when you do it, and you don't really know what the result is going to be, pretty disturbing results could happen. And with weather modification as an issue, when we spoke before the European Parliament in February 1998, we brought up this issue. We brought up the issue surrounding missile defense, and that was a year before the public or anyone politically was aware that the United States was preparing to unilaterally violate the ABM Treaty, which was the anti-ballistics missile treaty signed by the Soviets back years and years ago. The problem is, and what has happened since, is we have accelerated the pace, and now going into this next week, we have our new Secretary of State on his way over to talk to the Russian foreign minister in Cairo. At the same time, we've got the Chinese and Russians both cooperating in opposition to our initiative in missile defense. Our NATO allies are highly disturbed because of their lack of inclusion. And it would make sense to us that either the United States or the Russians or possibly the Chinese are demonstrating their ability to manipulate ionospheric processes, which is a key to missile defense. In other words, if the Russians, say, demonstrated they already had this capability, it kind of renders where we're headed sort of obsolete. I mean, if we think we're going to defend against them. Likewise, perhaps it's us demonstrating to the Russians our capability now to make their missile tests that they've just demonstrated over the weekend, to show them that those tests don't mean anything because we could stop those missiles with HAARP-based technology. And bear in mind, right after the book on HAARP published, we had an article that we got from Estavia, which is a Russian publication, where they were asking the United States to join them in an initiative for missile defense using a ground-based system of phased array antennas that would do exactly what HAARP was designed to do. And now we see, years later, here's this demonstration in war games, and now we have this mysterious signal that demonstrates a capability nobody thought really existed on the planet.
0: All right. You know, ham radio operators, if you have a tower in your neighborhood, you're a marked man. I mean, any little flicker that people see on their TV, they're going to, you know...
1: they blame you.
0: They're going to come knocking on your door. That's right. You got to be the one. So HAARP is really a marked facility.
1: Yes.
0: Because right now... For example, there's a UN report that just came out on our weather and how it's going to get so violent and unreasonable. I mean, here's the Honolulu Star Bulletin. Global warming could change day's length, scientist says. That's a very interesting one. So the weather is going to be changing and becoming more violent. I wrote a book about that a long time ago.
1: Right.
0: And I'm sure that as it does and as tragedies occur, people are going to do what? They're probably going to blame HAARP, even if it isn't their fault.
1: That's exactly the case. In fact, we're seeing it show up more and more. I mean, the good news there is at least people know that there is a HAARP facility, and they know that it has the potential for creating these problems. And this is one of the things the Europeans called for, and we've been asking for ever since we started this, independent monitoring. If we had independent monitoring of the HAARP facility and facilities like HAARP, we would all know today, right now, where that signal is being generated from and perhaps even why it's being propagated. The problem is...
0: Now, you directly asked them, and they told you it was not them. Do you believe that 100%?
1: No. Given their history and given their posturing in the last few years... No, I don't believe them 100%. In fact,
0: 99?
1: No, I think it's more in the order of maybe they are and maybe they're not, which is down around 50-50. And there's been too many instances where misinformation has come across or deliberate a skewing of the data in a way that makes it suspect. And, I mean, even simple things. I mean, they went from calling these efforts campaigns, and then when in between campaigns, they had engineering tests, which actually were just like campaigns. And so it's hard to say whether it's a firing in a campaign, maybe if there's an engineering test. They did tell us, interestingly enough, that there is a test planned. And on the 27th of this month, you should be able to pick up the signal as they do their engineering test. And on the evening of the 28th through the 1st, they are authorized to begin a test sequence. And so we can watch and see what that, you know, what that entails. But again, you know, they've missed their testing schedules before, and they've had tests where they have not been scheduled before. And their own program manager at the site versus their program manager at the naval facilities back east can't agree on when the last test was, and they're separated by about 3 months. So who knows who's telling the truth? Obviously, they're not giving us the full story.
0: Well, it looks like they're bound and determined to go ahead with HAARP and other weather modification attempts at a time when the weather is seemingly modifying itself, or when we're doing it, depending on which side of the argument you believe. Either way, it's getting worse.
1: It's getting worse, and it's going to get a lot worse. And these kinds of experiments with systems that we don't fully understand may, in fact, be the straw on that camel's back. And as you know, we've been saying that for at least 4 or 5 years in terms of what HAARP might entail. And, you know, and here we are at a time when hostilities are ramping up at a time when they ought to be stabilizing, and they're not. We're headed the opposite direction, and the missile defense issue is central to the international debate in terms of what's going to yield either peace or a new Cold War. And this is very upsetting, and it's the thing that we've predicted from the very beginning. And here we are at a time when we should have a peace dividend, and instead we have the opposite. We have saber rattling, even amongst our own allies. That is a very disturbing situation.
0: Well, the national days, in a lot of ways, are kind of over. And by that I mean what we would do here in America scientifically, or the Russians would do in Russia, or whoever, wherever, would be a local effect. But now we're approaching these technologies where individual nations can do something that will affect or could affect the entire world.
1: Absolutely. In fact, there's, you know, there was a comment made by Secretary of Defense Cohen dealing with some of these new exotic weapon systems, and he was equating them to or giving credit to terrorist states, and he said others are engaging even in an eco-type of terrorism where they can alter climate, set off earthquakes and volcanoes remotely through the use of electromagnetic waves, unquote. And he said that on April 28th, 1997, at the University of Georgia. That is very disturbing. The idea that terrorist states, through electromagnetic waves, could alter climate, create earthquakes or volcanic eruptions, that's pretty, you know, saying, giving credit to terrorist states, as unsophisticated as they are in their technologies, that's saying that maybe this technology is much simpler than we heretofore thought.
0: Just about everything I've been talking about lately has had to do with electromagnetics, Nick. It's amazing.
1: It's the nature of
0: synchronous, it. Synchronous, I guess.
1: It's where, you know, whether it's hardware, software, or human beings, this is the cutting edge of where science is headed. And if you look at what we wrote a year ago, we said basically an outline of technologies and what was coming. And what we've heard from this latest administration is the intent to leapfrog into the next generation of technologies above where most people think we are. It's exactly where we said it was going. I mean, if we had been a prophet, we couldn't have laid it out more clearly, and we didn't do it that way. We did it with 650 source documents saying this is what's coming, and here it is a year later, and we're right in the middle of it, and we have the mystery signal, and hopefully people out there in the ham community might be able to locate that signal the same way they located the woodpecker signal back years ago.
0: Yeah, we'll find it. Here's what I would ask hams to do. Monitor tonight, now, if you wish, on 3.39, reported signal strength, but then even perhaps as important or more importantly, tomorrow during the day when propagation is closed on that frequency, listen and give me reports during the day, and that'll really help us nail it down. Because if it's really, really strong, really, really close to you, then we'll know. Believe me, we'll know. If we get enough reports from all of you out there, send them to artbell@mindspring.com. We'll figure it out.
1: It'll be interesting because this may turn out to be surprising for everyone. I think it's going to be an interesting thing to see what exactly it is happening. If it's a HAARP, that will be a confirmation of knowing that we can't depend on them for good information. But if it's not HAARP, it shouldn't be discounted too quickly. We'll take a look at what's there.
0: Well, maybe it'll just turn out to be some sort of innocent data service, but I've never heard it before, and obviously nobody else has either. So we need to figure out what it is, and we can do that. With the help of everybody out there, we can certainly do that.
1: Well, and it would be assigned, you would think, within the spectrum if that were the case, and that range of frequency when we did our search today is not assigned to anyone specifically or any particular application except ham operators between 3.5 and 4.
0: Right, but bearing in mind this is 3.39, which is right. Down below 3.
1: Just below. Yeah, just below
0: the ham bands. And where HAARP, exactly where HAARP has been before, which is what is making it so suspect.
1: Exactly.
0: All right, you've got a new book, don't you, Nick?
1: Yes, I do. It's Earth Rising, the Revolution, and it's on these technologies and lots of others, but mainly it's dealing with the new technologies, electromagnetic warfare, and the effects on humans as well as machines.
0: Well, we could do a whole program on that, I'm sure, couldn't we?
1: There's a lot of material. In fact, we cover quite a bit there, and now looking back on it, we wish we had split it in a couple of titles, because there's too much information for too many different subjects, I guess, but we felt like it was the only way to net them together so people could get a good overview of what's here today and what's coming tomorrow. And with this new administration, tomorrow is today.
0: Is there a way people can email you, Nick?
1: Yeah, on my website at earthpulse.com, which is linked to yours tonight.
0: Right.
1: You can come, if you email to that site, all of those I see. And my research assistant, James Roderick, who's also my co-author, checks those all through the day, and then we collate them at the end of the day and make sure I get through everything. So we do that, and I personally do that.
0: All right. I'm sure you will receive reports as well then. Maybe they'll copy you on this.
1: That would be great. It'd be good to keep them coming in one place, Art. So if they're coming through you and people have things they want to pass on to me, that's great. But you're going to be able to interpret that with your ham experience much better than maybe I will. So I'm looking forward to seeing what the public has to say, especially the overseas listeners, because that's going to help us a lot figure out where this signal
0: is. Oh, you're right. I forgot about that. My international listeners, I should never forget them.
1: And they're probably critical for this particular effort, because wherever that signal is emanating from, if we have people across the globe checking that out tonight, we're going to have probably a pretty good bit of information by tomorrow.
0: People ask, how can a frequency like this, 3.39, possibly affect the weather or map anything? They don't understand the concept of the harmonic relationship.
1: Okay, if it's as Bernard Eastland said, Dr. Eastland said, for electron acceleration or heating in the ionosphere, what happens is a number of things can happen. You can create plasmas for bouncing a signal from one end of the planet to the other, and that's using a second facility, which you could use HAARP and high pass here in Alaska for that. You could also use it for heating the ionosphere to create what's called a hole in the ionosphere, where literally about a 30-mile diameter hole opens up and goes maybe 200 kilometers out. So it's a big empty column. Well, lower atmosphere then rushes in to fill that space, altering the flow of jet streams and or pressure systems below the event. And so, as I said earlier, the Scientific American article showing the slight dogleg coincidentally above HAARP would be one of the kinds of effects that you could stimulate with ionospheric heating.
0: So, Nick, why would Alaska be a particularly appropriate place to be doing all this?
1: Well, a couple things. One is you need vast amounts of energy, which are available here. And secondly, the closer you are to the poles, where the magnetic lines of force intersect the planet, the more capable, the easier it is to manipulate ionospheric processes and to manipulate what's happening within those lines of force, both important to this program. Mm. This is Alaska, strategically as a point of defense, is absolutely critical for over-the-pole attacks by any adversary trying to get to the United States. And this is the ideal place to locate a national missile defense system, as has been shown in the hearings that have taken place.
0: There it is. That was a burst right there.
1: It's amazing, you know. And bear in mind that the things that are being equipped, the pulse energy that's being looked at as one of the main issues surrounding many of these technologies, you can take the energy of two car batteries, compress it, and release it in 150th of a nanosecond, and it will create as much energy as the entire planet generates by six times in that little fraction of a second.
0: What?
1: So pulsed energy. This is...
0: Oh, I see. You mean the energy from two car batteries pulsed in one... Boom.
1: Yep. At just 150th of a nanosecond. Just that little fraction of a second. But for that little fraction of a second, you exceed the power-generating capacity of the world by almost six times. Mm. And that burst of energy used in weapons application would knock out everything from intercontinental ballistics missiles to toaster ovens. And this is the kind of technology that's being played with. So if you're demonstrating an energy capability during the day that shouldn't exist, it's sending also a very strong signal to your adversaries of what else you might have in store for them.
0: So then the idea this might be some kind of demonstration also is not really out of line at all.
1: No, in fact, you would expect somebody's demonstrating their capability. The Russians announced it all week long. Now, is it them? Or is it us showing that we can counter whatever they have? It's an interesting question, and maybe we'll get the answer.
0: Oh, I love mysteries.
1: But yeah. you don't let war games go unchallenged at this particular time, especially by a new administration. It would make sense that we would want to have some show of capability and force.
0: Well, if this is war games, it sure is a newfangled variety.
1: Well, this is the war game of the future. We'll deal with electronic systems and human systems as information systems in a much different way than we have in the past.
0: All right, Nick, listen, we're going to schedule an entire program because obviously there's a lot of material for us to go over, all right?
1: All right, that sounds great.
0: All right, in the meantime, thanks, Nick. Good night up there in Alaska.
1: Thank you, and God bless everyone.
0: All right, there you have it, 3.39, 3.39. Take a listen, you tell me.
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11: Iran, it's your move. I'm Daria Albinger, Fox News. The U.S. is waiting on Iran as that nation's government reviews the latest U.S. peace proposal. And tensions remain high in the Strait of Hormuz.
12: The White House says that as they're waiting for this, the ceasefire is still holding at this time. There's also a lot of other military activity taking place. U.S. Central Command releasing footage of a U.S. fighter jet disabling two Iranian oil tankers trying to breach the American blockade. CENTCOM also says that American forces have redirected 58 commercial vessels and disabled four since April 13th. One senior British official telling Fox the HMS Dragon Type 45 destroyer now is in the Gulf. The UK's Ministry of Defense today says that the ship will support efforts to clear mines and protect ships.
11: That's Fox's Alex Hogan at the White House. CENTCOM says the ceasefire is still in place, but the U.S. naval blockade is going to remain in effect. The FAA is looking into the deadly incident last night at Denver International Airport, a Frontier Airlines flight taking off, hit and killed a woman who authorities say trespassed onto the tarmac. More from Fox's Max Gordon.
13: Frontier Flight 4345 was hurtling down the runway, taking off for Los Angeles, when they struck a person who had gotten out onto the runway. Here's radio traffic right after the collision.
14: We just hit somebody. We have an engine fire.
13: Smoke was reported in the cabin, and passengers were evacuated via slides as a precautionary measure. The Airbus A321 was carrying 224 passengers and seven crew members. Airport officials say they checked the fence line after the incident, finding it intact. The identity of the person, though, is still unknown. And the runway where the incident took place was shut down for a time so investigators could do their work. But according to airport officials, the accident scene has now been cleared and the runway is back open.
11: 12 passengers reported minor injuries. Some of them were taken to area hospitals. And that investigation into the incident continues. 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
11: President Trump says he isn't worried at this point about a hantavirus outbreak in the U.S., but concern is growing over the potentially deadly respiratory illness. The rare rodent-borne disease was recently at the center of an outbreak aboard a cruise ship with six Americans on board. They're being monitored. None have tested positive so far for the virus. But health officials in several states are closely monitoring passengers, some who have already been disembarked and returned home.
17: The hantavirus-hit cruise ship MV Hondius is expected to arrive in Spain's Canary Islands tomorrow. And once there, U.S. health officials will help evacuate 17 Americans who have been on board. Thankfully, they haven't shown any symptoms of the hantavirus, according to the University of Nebraska Medical Center, where those Americans will be closely monitored. Doctors will be looking for signs of fever, headaches, muscle aches, and nausea. Before the virus was detected, the ship's operator says more than two dozen people from across the globe, including the U.S., had already left the ship.
11: Fox's Hebe Cotton. Health officials believe a Dutch couple may have contracted the virus during a bird-watching excursion. That outbreak has left at least three people dead. A congressional hearing next week will look into claims that the Biden administration's health officials ignored COVID-19 vaccine safety signals. Senator Ron Johnson of Wisconsin on Fox's Saturday in America says a former FDA researcher was shut down after her findings flagged possible side effects.
18: Instead of pinning a medal on her chest and saying thank you, I mean, we wanted to know of any kind of safety signals, they shunned her off to the side. Even though month after month, she continued to run these data runs showing more and more safety signals on serious adverse events, they finally told her to cease and desist.
11: Democrats reject the claims, saying vaccine side effects are monitored and investigated and that there's no evidence that federal health officials deliberately covered up safety concerns. I'm Daria Albiner. This is Fox News.
19: Only one in five people with autism are employed, despite many having the skill set and desire to work.
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22: I'm Jeff Eno with the Weather Channel. Mostly cloudy skies as you move a little farther north. A fewer clouds there, dropping back to around 58. In the mountains, partly cloudy and low 50s. Now we will see plenty of sunshine for mom on Sunday, and we'll run those temperatures up. It looks like into the low 80s. A few more clouds around Athens.

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1: Good morning, everybody. We're monitoring a mysterious signal on 3.39 megahertz that Dr. Bernard Eastland says may be an attempt to accelerate electrons, what's called high pass in Fairbanks. It may be the Norwegians or the Russians or something entirely different. It sounds much like a data transmission. And we're soliciting hams all over to listen to the signal strength and report what it is wherever you are. And I'm beginning to get those reports now, and I'll let you know as we correlate them and get them in what's going on. Coming up in a moment, writer and commentator Don Ecker, who's the research director for UFO Magazine and a longtime investigator into UFO matters and much more, including the moon, which we're going to do tonight.
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0: Oh, what an appropriate sound, huh? You've seen the UN report? You've seen U.S. News and World Report? It's on CNN today. It's all over the regular media, how the weather is preparing to turn on us. And again, we're monitoring. Here's an email. Listen to this. Art, listening from Traverse City, Michigan. So that's a long way away, right? Cruising down the road, I dialed my ICOM 706 to 3.39. Man, what a signal blast. Sounds like it is combing the earth. My friend the other day, a fellow QRP-er, that means low-power person, hit Italy on 1 watt. The signal sounds like it's keyed much like a repeater on 2 meters. In the very beginning of the sound, Art, I could be wrong, but you hear a signal, a tone signal, then a scrapping sound, but it is a tone signal in the beginning. Very interesting. Welcome back, blah, blah, blah, and on and on. And I'm getting these reports from all over the country right now. It's going to take quite a few of them to begin to correlate where I think this is. And more importantly, it's going to take daytime monitoring as well. Now, writer and commentator Don Ecker is the research director at UFO Magazine and a longtime investigator into UFO matters. In 1966, Ecker had his own UFO sighting in Pennsylvania, an experience which lingered in his memory and became the foundation of his ongoing quest for more facts on the subject. Now, the same thing happened to me. When my wife and I had ours, it sort of settled something in your head, and you go, oh my God, this is either them or it's us. And either way, it's a gigantic story. Either we've figured out how to defy gravity, or they are here. Anyway, moving on, in 1969, Ecker enlisted in the U.S. Army, ended up doing 2 tours of Vietnam with Special Operations, Army Security Agency during the war. After returning from Vietnam, Ecker served as a police officer in Idaho, Colorado, and Pennsylvania for medical retirement in 1986. Having been seriously injured in a SWAT team accident, Ecker spent a good part of his recovery following up on UFO information by computer. During his investigations at the time, Ecker ran across UFO Magazine and subsequently contributed many articles. In 1993, he married the magazine's co-founder and editor, Vicki Cooper. With UFO Magazine, that's a marriage made in literary heaven. With UFO Magazine, Ecker continued his pursuit of the enigmatic UFO phenomena. He has appeared on countless radio and television shows. In 91, became the host of his own show called UFOs Tonight, and then Strange Days, and he's been all over, and most recently has published a book, is busily compiling information for a book on lunar anomalies. Here is Don Ecker. Hi, Don.
1: Art, it's a great pleasure to be back, and it's a great pleasure to hear you on the airwaves again.
0: Well, thank you. It's a great pleasure to be here. That's a lot of pleasure. great to have you, Don. You have sent me some photographs of the moon for use in tonight's program.
1: Yes, up on your website.
0: Yes, on my website right now. And you may recall, you and I had a discussion when I called you to do the show, and we were talking about lunar photographs. And I said that in the past I've had some, and from varying sources, including Richard Hoagland and others. And most times, to be honest with you, Don, when I look at them, they look like rocks. It just looks like a desolate, it looks like almost where I live here, as a matter of fact. If you were to take pictures of where I live, Don,
1: the moon, right?
0: Yeah, it looks like the moon. It's just like the moon. As a matter of fact, on this UFO cover-up thing on Fox the other night, they said they thought that it was done out here at Area 51, which they suggested looks just like the moon, and it does. And so when I look at these photos, I'm looking for some of the things that people say are there. And in the case of the ones you've sent, even the ones you've sent, I look at them and I say to myself, it looks like rocks.
1: Well, the moon, Art, is basically made up of rocks.
0: Rocks,
1: but,
0: yes.
1: But the anomalies. Now, you've got to realize that in the 8-9 years now that I've been conducting this research, I have by now looked at literally thousands of lunar photographs. And the majority of these photographs are in black and white anyway.
0: Well, sure.
1: And the one of the things that I want to talk about later on this evening was a show that I did a number of years ago, about 6-7 years ago, with an engineer down in Houston who also got on this trail of lunar photographs.
0: Right.
1: And we were discussing the photographs that are publicly available, publicly accessible now, where the public can go, they can request photographs, they'll get them. And then the photographs that NASA has that have never seen the light of day. And these photographs are of extreme high resolution, high clarity, much, much different than many of the photographs that we see. But,
0: well, yeah, but why?
1: The photos that I sent you, for example, one of the photographs showed two objects rolling over the lunar surface out of Vitelli crater that are leaving very clear tracks as they're rolling across the surface. They look almost like a like an armored tread, like a tank tread. Do you know which one I'm referring to?
0: Well, I'm about to get online here. I just rebooted. I had the blue screen of death here, so I'm rebooting, and in just one moment I'll be online and I'll be able to look at the photograph you're talking about. That I know it's really important to be able to know what you're looking for when you see these photographs, or you say, as I did, just a bunch of rocks.
1: Sure. And as a matter of fact, since you announced that on your website, or Keith Rowland, your webmaster, put up that I was going beyond there, I've already received a number of emails from your listeners around the country that have gone up, looked at some of these photographs, and I've already heard, well, gee, I don't know what I'm looking for. I don't know what you're saying is there.
0: All right, now which one do you want me to look at?
1: Okay, down, I think it's third from the bottom.
0: Third from the bottom, right? One, two, three. Oh. All right, I'm there. It says two rolling objects.
1: Right.
0: In Vitello crater, is it?
1: Yes.
0: These objects rolled up and out of the crater. Notice
1: right.
0: The track, the larger one. Up and out of the crater?
1: Yeah. Now, NASA says that you're not looking at anything unusual. These are just rocks that are rolling across the lunar surface because of some inexplicable geological event.
0: What?
1: But the problem is that they rolled up and out of the crater.
0: Well, wait a minute. Some they're saying nothing special, just some anomalous effect on the moon. What, a moonquake or something? Is that what they're talking about?
1: Well, it would seem that that's what they're referring to.
0: But they put instruments on the moon to detect stuff like that and look for
1: which
0: geological
1: events. Incidentally, all those instruments are now turned off.
0: Turned off?
1: Yeah.
0: You know, this does look like it obviously took a... I mean, you could imagine that something would... Well, here I'm thinking a meteor hits the moon and goes rolling along it.
1: Right.
0: But you're telling me this object came up out of a crater.
1: Yeah, and if you follow the tread back that it left in the lunar soil, you'll see the hole that it came up out of.
0: Well, now let me see. Let me get... When you click on it, you can get the full photograph.
1: Right.
0: Oh, yeah. Now, what would it be doing coming up out of a hole?
1: And look at the tread that it leaves behind. This is one of those inexplicable things that put me on this quest many years ago. Because I'm not satisfied with the answers that have been forthcoming out of NASA. But that's only one photograph. Now, if you go down to the next photograph below that.
0: Yeah.
1: This is an area on the moon called King's Crater.
0: All right, now I'm looking. You've got an arrow and you've got a circle.
1: Right. On King's Crater.
0: Yes, what am I looking at?
1: Okay. If you look just beside the circle to the left, and at about the 10 o'clock position.
0: Yes, I see an arrow.

0: the upper left part of that photograph,
1: you'll see
0: a white arrow, Art, that's pointing down at two structures that are sitting in the shade. There's a wall behind it. And when you look at it very closely, you'll see what appears to be two lit windows in what to me looks like a, it's styled like an old Army Quonset hut. That's what it looks like to me. I'm not saying that's what it is.
2: Now, wait a minute. I'm not with you here. I see the two white arrows above it.
0: Okay. Right. Go back out to the main lunar screen. Go down one more picture. I sent that section blown up.
2: All right. Which one is that? I'm sorry. How many up from the bottom?
0: That's King's Crater. That's the very last photograph.
2: Okay. All right.
0: The very last photograph.
2: Very last one. I'm there.
0: And click on that.
2: Yes.
0: Now, look at about the 9 o'clock position in that photo. And you will see what looks like a habitat and a tower beside it with two lit windows.
2: I don't see that. I'm
0: sorry. The very last picture?
2: It's the very last picture. In fact, let me be sure of what it says. It says, blow up of upper left corner of King's Crater.
0: Right.
2: These structures resemble a habitat and tower.
0: Exactly. Now, when you click on that and open it up, look over on the left-hand side, right at the line of light between the wall in the rear.
2: Wait a minute. I do see what you're talking about. What is that?
0: Well, that's an excellent question. What is that? I don't know, but it certainly doesn't look natural. It looks like...
2: Could that be a reflection?
0: Well, no, it's not a reflection. But it's sitting, number one, it's sitting in the shadow. And that extreme left structure looks like a building with two lit windows. Right beside it is a tower appearing structure.
2: Yeah.
0: Okay.
2: I see. Now, are you sure? I mean, I do see these things. Now that you bring me straight to it, Don, I sure do see it. But are you sure that we're just not... I mean, you could look at these photographs until you go blind, and eventually you'll begin to see, even in the most random video noise, you will begin to see things. And now that you point it out, yeah, I see it. But are you sure we're not a victim of looking at lunar photographs too close up for too long?
0: Well, until I would go to the moon, Art, I would have to leave that possibility open. I personally am 95% positive that what I'm looking at are artificial anomalies.
2: All right, well, we haven't been back. How long has it been since we've been to the moon?
0: Well, it's been 1972. It's been almost 30 years.
2: Yeah, 30 years. Now, Richard Hoagland, I had an interesting debate here after the Fox show the other night. Incidentally, where do you come down on that? Did we go to the moon or not?
0: Of course we did.
2: We of course did. All right, I agree with you. I think we did too.
0: As a matter of fact, I listened to Hoagland and Mr. Green debate that.
2: Okay.
0: I've got to tell you, I think Hoagland eviscerated Wayne Green. His arguments, I mean.
2: Well, that's a strong word, eviscerated, but he I do think that he won the debate in retrospect. I don't know about eviscerated.
0: it sounded like Hoagland pretty well eviscerated.
2: Yeah, he won the debate. And what Richard said was that he believes we went to the moon, of course, but that the pictures are doctored. Why are the pictures doctored? Richard says because of what we found on the moon.
0: Exactly. And I also believe that. So right now, I'm in the very curious position of defending NASA, having just as sure as, you know, the sun is going to rise in the morning, that we went to the moon, no doubt in my mind, but also taking them to task for basically the prevarications that have come out of NASA on many items, not the least of which is what happened up on the moon. Now, you've got to realize that there's so much more to this than just a group of photographs, Art. Going back to the Apollo program in the mid-1960s, when we were getting ready

0: send first Apollo 8 to the moon, then Apollo 11, and so forth. NASA also knew that the moon had a very, very rich history of hundreds of years of anomalies that have been sighted by professional astronomers all over the globe. And as a result of that, they contracted and had a special report completed on lunar anomalies, on translunar anomalies. It's NASA TR-277 is the report. As a matter of fact, you can find it online. And it goes back to about 1540.
1: Let me be a NASA guy for a minute.
0: Sure.
1: All right? Your position, let me understand it, Mr. Ecker. Remember, I'm a NASA guy here. Your position is that the photographs have been altered and that we altered them because of what we found on the moon, and that's why we haven't been back to the moon. Is that roughly correct, Mr. Ecker?
0: Roughly, yes. I would have to say that is roughly correct.
1: Oh, Mr. Ecker, let me give you our position. Here at NASA, we would like nothing better than to find extraterrestrial life. In fact, our funding and our ability to go back to the moon would be solidified in about 2 seconds flat if we had such evidence. So we'd bring it before the American people and before Congress and the president immediately to give the space program a shot in the arm. Why would you think we wouldn't do that?
0: Well, Mr. NASA person, you know, when I went to Vietnam the first time, I lost interest about 15 minutes after I got there. But yet I ended up spending 26 months in Southeast Asia, regardless of the fact that I and millions of other people lost interest in going there. However, in 1972, after Apollo 17, NASA had another mission ready to go with the rockets already built, ready to be set on the launch pad, the astronauts trained, the mission paid for.
1: Yes.
0: You didn't go. And your reason was the American public lost interest. Now, I would have to ask you, sir, who is BSing whom?
1: Well, I'd like to say I have a quick answer for you. But, of course, here at NASA, we're always accused of BSing. And we're used to that. It was, in fact, the American public losing interest. And, of course, we were at the end of funding for the manned projects to the moon. And we couldn't see any reason to go back. We had collected samples and rocks and knew quite a bit about the moon. And the American public simply was not prepared to support more spending, Mr. Ecker.
0: And now, I'll tell you what happened when we
1: got to go back. Wait a minute. I got to go back to Art and take a break. All right?
0: Okay.
1: Hold on, Don. Don Ecker is my guest. I don't make it a good NASA guy. I know that's about what they'd say. Something like that anyway. Stay right where you are.
2: 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That was Art Bell hosting Coast to Coast AM.

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3: I'm Jeff Eno with the Weather Channel. Mostly cloudy skies as you move a little farther north. Fewer clouds there, dropping back to around 58. In the mountains, partly cloudy and low 50s. Now we will see plenty of sunshine for Mom on Sunday, and we'll run those temperatures up, it looks like, into the low 80s. A few more clouds around Athens.
4: Fox News, I'm Chris DeMeo. U.S. allies are now lending a helping hand in the Strait of Hormuz.
5: Senior British officials tell Fox the HMS Dragon Type 45 destroyer now is in the Gulf to protect ships in the waterway. The UK's Ministry of Defense today explains that the ship will support efforts to clear mines and, again, protect ships.
4: That's Fox's Alex Hogan. France is also sending an aircraft carrier to the region. A pedestrian is struck and killed on the runway by a plane at Denver International Airport as it was taking off Friday night. The incident causing a brief engine fire with smoke in the cabin.
6: The Airbus A321 was carrying 224 passengers and 7 crew members. Airport officials say they checked the fence line after the incident, finding it intact. The identity of the person, though, is still unknown.
4: Fox's Max Gordon, 12 passengers sustaining minor injuries. 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
15: And all of that high and mighty scenery is going to be leveled to the ground. Boy, if I have such a mindless trip, mind's all

0: the sun out, and you're gonna have to turn your lights on just to see. And then the lights are gonna be neon, saying, fly our jets to paradise, and the whole damn world's gonna be made
1: of styrene.
0: Now,
1: we take you back to the past on Art Bell Somewhere in Time.
2: Remember that story about the geese falling out of the sky? That's getting strange out there. We're monitoring a pretty weird signal on 3.39. We'd appreciate your reports, not just during the nighttime hours, because it appears to be propagating just about everywhere, but during the daytime hours as well. And then there's a UN report out today. And then there's Don Ecker, who's pointing out things on the moon, and I'll be damned. As I start looking at these, I do see them. Why would a rock on the moon, where there should not be geologic activity, jump up out of a crater and roll across the face of the moon, leaving an obvious track? Now, I certainly do see that with no problem whatsoever. What's going on up there, anyway, or what has gone on?
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1: Oh, we take you back to the past on Art Bell Somewhere in Time.

0: I'm going to tell you about a letter I received, then we'll get back to Don Ecker. I have received a letter from somebody at Area 51. Now, there's part of the letter that I cannot post, and I have not posted it because of the restrictions placed on me by the person who sent it to me. All I can tell you is this. The person who sent this had information about my location that could only be obtained by the most exotic aircraft in the world, more exotic than you can possibly imagine. And I got specifics on that, but I cannot release them because of what I promised. And so instead we have released what we were told we could release, which was the body of the email, which is called Jimmy the Dog. Jimmy the Dog. And I may get to reading it to you and to Don Ecker a little later. In the meantime, if you want to read it, it's on my website right now under What's New, email Jimmy the Dog. Read that. It'll blow your mind. That is, I can tell you, from somebody at Area 51. And by the way, the other people that have seen the full email, confidants of mine, agree that it is definitely a legitimate letter from Area 51. I don't know about it being a legitimate area, but it is from somebody who obviously works up at the site. Having said that, we now go back to Don Ecker, and the photographs we're talking about right now are also on my website. If you go up there, www.artbell.com, click on Program, tonight's guest info. You'll see Nick Begich there, and then below him, Don Ecker, with the moon photographs that we are discussing as we go here. And I must admit that without question, we have here a photograph of a rock that has apparently jumped up out of a crater and rolled across the surface of the moon. Now, what in the world would cause a rock to jump out of a crater and roll across the face of the moon, leaving tracks like a military vehicle as it did so? I don't think they have moonquakes. Don, are there moonquakes?
1: Well, there have been some vibrations that have been detected on the moon. The vibrations, you know, after we went up there, after Apollo went up there, we left quite a bit of scientific equipment on the surface.
0: Yes.
1: One of the things that they were using this equipment for was to detect geological tremblings and so forth. As a matter of fact, there were some quakes, but actually, deliberately, we, the Americans, had dumped some used rocket parts into the moon, and one very famous incident was reported by the scientific equipment. The moon rang like a bell for hours after one of these deliberate crashes. Now, whether there's actual geological activity, most NASA geologists will tell you the moon is geologically inactive or dead. However, things like meteorites striking the moon and so forth can be detected.
0: Okay.
1: Like, now, this object, this so-called rock, I personally don't believe that it is a rock.
0: By the way, how far? There's no way for us to judge from satellite views how far that would have rolled, where the crater is versus where the rock is. Is there any way to gauge the approximate distance?
1: Providing we know what the altitude was that these photographs were taken at.
0: Yeah.
1: This is some of the research that I'm conducting right now to try to get an idea. And using basic high school trigonometry with some of these items answered, like the altitude the sun position and so forth, we can determine what the distance is, what the length of this track is.
0: Okay. Listen, one more thing on the moon and whether we went or not. I am kind of in contact with Arthur C. Clarke in Sri Lanka. And he responded to the debate the other night by saying, of course we went to the moon. What dummies? We put reflectors up there, which were designed to be used from Earth and still can be to measure the precise distance to the moon.
1: True. That's correct.
0: And that was Arthur C. Clarke's comment.
1: Yes. We bounced laser beams off of them.
0: Yes. So that would seem to end the argument. If we didn't put them there, then who did? I suppose somebody might argue it was done by a robot, not a man.
1: Well, you know, you were taking the part of a NASA spokesman before we went to break.
0: NASA guy, yeah.
1: And, Art, I wanted to tell you and the audience also that a year ago, this past October, UPN out here in Los Angeles, over a period of 5 or 6 weeks, shot a series of special reports taking a look at various aspects of the UFO phenomenon. One of the episodes that they did, I was featured in it with my lunar research that I'm conducting right now.
0: Yes.
1: And while I was being interviewed down at UFO Magazine offices, Tammy Taylor, who was the reporter doing this story, asked me off camera if I would have any objections if they took a series of these photographs up to NASA Ames and spoke to some of the geologists up there.
0: Oh, yeah.
1: And I told her, no, not only do I not have any objections, but I would love the opportunity to discuss my research and some of these photographs on camera.
0: Yeah.
1: So they went up to NASA Ames, and they spoke with Dr. Natalie Cabral. Now, Dr. Cabral went to her supervisor to find out if NASA had any heartburn over her being interviewed.
0: Yes.
1: And they said, no, that's fine, go ahead. So then Tammy and the producer pulled out these photographs and began showing Dr. Cabral some of my photos. And she looked at the photographs and inexplicably then pulled out of the broadcast, refused to be interviewed, and she would no longer take their phone calls.
0: Really?
1: That is correct. She would only then contact them through email. And as it stated in this UPN report, she said, well, no matter what I say to explain these photographs and how they're only natural geological processes, nothing I say will convince believers that what they're looking at is a natural process. So, you know, when you have something like that happen, they're all set to be interviewed, go on camera. She saw some of my pictures, and she pulled out. Then I have to say, well, now that's just one of those things that make you go, you know?
0: Well, you know, you could imagine it would be that, Don, or you could imagine that she found out who it was, what kind of photographs they were, took a look at them. And if I were a NASA person, you know, I might say exactly the same thing.
1: These are all NASA photographs, sir.
0: I understand that, but I might look at them and say, damn, you know, this is weird, and I'm not going to be able to explain it, and I'm pretty damn sure it's a natural process, but how am I ever going to explain this? You know, I'm going to come out looking like a dummy, and this person is going to come out looking like a hero, because I can't explain what it is. Now, again,
1: here's the problem that I have, okay? My personal problem is these were all publicly funded programs. Your tax dollar, my tax dollar, everybody's tax dollars paid for us to go to the moon, right? Back in 1960 dollars, we're talking about 20-plus billion
0: dollars. Oh, a lot of money.
1: Dollars.
0: A lot of money.
1: To get to the moon,
0: yep,
1: to beat the Russians.
0: Yep, a lot of money.
1: Now, back in the 60s, let's remember all the hoopla about going to the moon. We were going to go to the moon. We were going to set up lunar bases. We were going to carry manufacturing processes up there because there are certain things that can be done cheaper, better, more sturdy.
0: Oh, and listen, since then, we found water at the poles. Big news, remember? Big news.
1: Yeah. So we go up there a half a dozen times. We're in this tremendous race with the Russians. We lost astronauts. The Russians lost astronauts. The Russians ended up never even going to salvage their national pride. We go a half a dozen times,
0: mm-hmm,
1: inexplicably quit.
0: quit.
1: Had more missions that were ready to go that never did go.
0: That bothers me.
1: Then we stepped back for about 3 or 4 years until Skylab. And since then, other than going out of the solar system, we haven't done anything except in orbit. Until
0: but how do you answer?
1: No, wait a minute. Until about 3-4 years ago, we went back to the moon, Art.
0: Right, right.
1: The Clementine mission went back to the moon.
0: That's right.
1: A robot mission that took over 2 million photographs, completely remapped the entire lunar surface, and who paid for it? Wasn't NASA. NASA didn't go there. The Department of Defense went there.
0: Cheaper, faster stuff.
1: Well, hey, look, now I've got to ask myself, if it's true what NASA said years ago, that we basically know everything there is to know about the moon's not interesting anymore, that's balderdash. That's not even close. And then when we do go back, it's the military that goes back. Now, that, you know, all those little things make me go, there's something just a little strange here.
0: I know, they make me go, too, but... Again, answer my question. Why would it not be, what would be so incredible that it would not be in the best interest of NASA to splash it all over the place to get the manned space program really humming? If there was evidence of extraterrestrial presence or even some early Earth civilization presence that we don't know about, whatever you might imagine on the moon, why wouldn't NASA announce it to the world? Why?
1: It all falls down to one very simple phrase, but one phrase that is so deep, it's literally mind-boggling. National security. It's the same phrase that has made the UFO subject persona non grata for 50, 60 years.
0: Yeah, but let's get specific. What kind of national security? This would be something in the deep, dark past. These are relic-like things, unless you have argument with that.
1: Well, I do.
0: Oh,
1: I do.
0: Okay.
1: It's not there, although I have no doubt that there are relics up there. I believe that there are ongoing current processes up there, even as we speak. Look, there's so much about the moon that most people are not even aware of. Let me give you just a couple of very short little things that will make you think about this.
0: Sure.
1: You know, the oldest rock ever discovered on our planet, the Earth, can only be dated back about 3.5 billion years. Now, there's a lot of reasons for that. The sun, our star, Sol, is considered to be between 4.5 and 5 billion years old. The solar system, somewhere in that general vicinity. Now, it's not even really known where our moon came from. And we actually have kind of an odd setup with the moon. You know, most other planets that have moons, Mars has 2, Saturn has better than 8 or 9, Jupiter has a bunch of major moons and then minor moons. We only have one moon around our planet. And when we went there, one of the oldest rocks discovered on the moon was actually older than our solar system. It was dated at 5.3 billion years old. But you know what's even more interesting, Art? The soil that rock was found in was 1 billion years older than the rock itself. Now, this was reported in Harvard's respected astronomy journal, Sky and Telescope, back in 1973.
0: Wow.
1: Now, you got to ask yourself, a rock that's older than the solar system and the dirt that it's in that's 1 billion years older than the rock, where did this come from? Now, something else that was noticed on the moon. The moon was incredibly dry, drier than our most dry desert here on the planet. Yet in 1971, some of those instruments that we left up there indicated that a wind of water vapor stretching over 100 miles suddenly blew across the lunar surface. Now, you've got to ask yourself, water vapor blowing across a size of distance 100 miles, roughly 100 miles, where could this have come from? Well, the answer is we don't know, or if we do, we're not talking about it. And when I say we, of course, I'm talking about NASA. Now, you know, don't think that NASA is this monolithic agency where everybody that works there is in the know. Of course not. if this is considered as important a national security issue as I think
0: 99.9% of the NASA people would have no idea.
1: Exactly.
0: I can go along with that. I certainly can go along with that. What I don't understand is what could be the motivation, the national security motivation, for keeping this a secret.
1: Why do you believe, and I mean, you've been doing UFO stories for many years now. What is the reasoning behind the secrecy of that? It all falls in the same thing. Back in 92, I broke a story on CNN concerning the space shuttle, STS-48, and that famous video of the UFO seen over the limb of the Earth, and suddenly it makes a dramatic right-angle turn.
0: Yes.
1: Something seems to shoot at it.
0: Yes.
1: Now, I was told shortly after that broadcast on CNN that I had really angered a lot of people back in Washington. Mm. That video, when I got my hands on that video and CNN ran it, that the next day, the channel that had been beamed down to Earth on had been encrypted. Later, NASA spokespersons like Jim Olberg went on the air and said, well, you know, the reason that the channel now is encrypted is to protect medical privacy of the astronauts and what have you. That's
0: You know, I remember that. But I also remember what NASA said it was. They said
1: ice crystals.
0: Yeah, which were being pushed around by positioning jets.
1: Right.
0: Right?
1: There's only a couple of things wrong with that.
0: What?
1: Art. And I pointed out what was wrong with it on the air and was accused of coming on the TV show to sell magazines by Olberg. Number one, in a zero-G environment, and I have videos here. As a matter of fact, I have a number of videos that demonstrate this clearly. If you have debris or junk, for example, in the bay of the space shuttle.
0: Right.
1: And you open up the bay, you'll see this stuff float up. It's in a zero-gravity environment, right?
0: Right.
1: And you'll see these little items tossing and tumbling and
0: that's
1: twisting
0: right.
1: and turning.
0: That's right, yes.
1: Okay. This object never demonstrated any of that. It was flying in a nice, straight, lateral line across the screen.
0: That's true.
1: You see this blossoming light effect. Now, Olberg, when he was trying to explain that, said that this was one of the Attitude thruster jets firing.
0: Right.
1: Well, I don't want to call Olberg a liar, okay? I'll just say he was gravely mistaken. The gas that they use to position the shuttle around is an inert gas, okay?
0: Yes.
1: It's like, for example, it's like blowing carbon dioxide. Anybody that's ever had a BB gun that has used the little cylinders of gas, you
0: sure.
1: see no flash with that. It's just a puff of gas.
0: Right.
1: That will push the shuttle around. But yet, whatever that flash of light was, a split second later, this projectile thing came flashing up through the screen exactly at the position where this unidentified object had been just a split second before it made the dramatic turn. Now, they tried to say on that broadcast that this was simply ice from a wastewater dump. In other words, it was frozen urine
0: yeah,
1: that the astronauts were dumping
0: right.
1: out. The problem with that was the water dump took place about 2 or 3 minutes after this event happened. So you've got a lot of inconsistencies there.
0: I know. All right, Jim, hold on. Don, I mean. Thank you, Jim. Don Ecker from UFO Magazine. Well, I don't know. What do you all think? We'll have the lines open after a while. Take a look at the lunar photographs. I'm Art Bell. This is Coast to Coast AM.
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9: Iran, it's your move. I'm Daria Albinger, Fox News. The U.S. is waiting on Iran as that nation's government reviews the latest U.S. peace proposal. And tensions remain high in the Strait of Hormuz.
10: The White House says that as they're waiting for this, the ceasefire is still holding at this time. There's also a lot of other military activity taking place. U.S. Central Command releasing footage of a U.S. fighter jet disabling 2 Iranian oil tankers trying to breach the American blockade. CENTCOM also says that American forces have redirected 58 commercial vessels and disabled 4 since April 13th. One senior British official telling Fox the HMS Dragon Type 45 destroyer now is in the Gulf. The UK's Ministry of Defense today says that the ship will support efforts to clear mines and protect ships.
9: That's Fox's Alex Hogan at the White House. CENTCOM says the ceasefire is still in place, but the U.S. naval blockade is going to remain in effect. The FAA is looking into the deadly incident last night at Denver International Airport, a Frontier Airlines flight taking off, hit and killed a woman who authorities say trespassed onto the tarmac. More from Fox's Max Gordon.
11: Frontier Flight 4345 was hurtling down the runway, taking off for Los Angeles, when they struck a person who had gotten out onto the runway. Here's radio traffic right after the collision.
12: We just hit somebody. We have an engine fire.
11: Smoke was reported in the cabin, and passengers were evacuated via slides as a precautionary measure. The Airbus A321 was carrying 224 passengers and 7 crew members. Airport officials say they checked the fence line after the incident, finding it intact. The identity of the person, though, is still unknown. And the runway where the incident took place was shut down for a time so investigators could do their work. But according to airport officials, the accident scene has now been cleared and the runway is back open.
9: 12 passengers reported minor injuries. Some of them were taken to area hospitals. And that investigation into the incident continues. 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
13: 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Download it now.
9: President Trump says he isn't worried at this point about a hantavirus outbreak in the U.S., but concern is growing over the potentially deadly respiratory illness. The rare rodent-borne disease was recently at the center of an outbreak aboard a cruise ship with 6 Americans on board. They're being monitored. None have tested positive. so far for the virus. But health officials in several states are closely monitoring passengers, some who have already been disembarked and returned home.
10: The Hanta virus hit cruise ship MV Hondius is expected to arrive in Spain's Canary Islands tomorrow. And once there, U.S. health officials will help evacuate 17 Americans who have been on board. Thankfully, they haven't shown any symptoms of the Hanta virus, according to the University of Nebraska Medical Center, where those Americans will be closely monitored. Doctors will be looking for signs of fever, headaches, muscle aches, and nausea. Before the virus was detected, the ship's operator says more than 24 people from across the globe, including the U.S., had already left the ship.
9: Fox's Ebi Cotton. Health officials believe a Dutch couple may have contracted the virus during a bird-watching excursion. That outbreak has left at least 3 people dead. A congressional hearing next week will look into claims that the Biden administration's health officials ignored COVID-19 vaccine safety signals. Senator Ron Johnson of Wisconsin on Fox's Saturday in America says a former FDA researcher was shut down after her findings flagged possible side effects.
17: Instead of pinning a medal on her chest and saying thank you, I mean, we wanted to know of any kind of safety signals, they shunted her off to the side. Even though month after month, she continued to run these data runs showing more and more safety signals on serious adverse events, they finally told her to cease and desist.
9: Democrats reject the claims, saying vaccine side effects are monitored and investigated and that there's no evidence that federal health officials deliberately covered up safety concerns. I'm Daria Albinger. This is Fox News.
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20: I'm Jeff Eno with the Weather Channel. Mostly cloudy skies as you move a little farther north. Fewer clouds there, dropping back to around 58. In the mountains, partly cloudy and low 50s. Now we will see plenty of sunshine for mom on Sunday, and we'll run those temperatures up. It looks like into the low 80s, a few more clouds around Athens.

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1: My guest is Don Ecker. We're talking about moon photographs and a lot more. We're also following a mysterious signal on 39, make that 3390. That's 3.390. Here's one of zillions that I'm getting. It's being heard all over. Calibrated receiver with a WaveTech 3000 signal generator. 3.390 megahertz Longmire antenna, 100 and DX160 receiver. Signal strength in the Bay Area, Santa Clara, is 20 microvolts. Wow. As you know, that's a bunch. And that's kind of typical of what I'm getting. Just slamming in all over the place, whatever it is. It's interesting. Remember, folks, listen to that signal during the day. It's the only way we're going to get a real reading on where this might be. I heard it during the day here in the high desert, which I should not have. So we'll try and figure out exactly where it's coming from. In a moment, Don Ecker will be right back. We'll continue talking about the moon and, of course, much more.
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1: All right, I'm getting hundreds of responses on this signal. And many are saying they hear two signals, and I agree with that. First signal you hear, this is from West Virginia, by the way. Very, very strong in West Virginia. Second signal following is much weaker and appears to be repeated over and over. Perhaps some of your listeners involved in the digital modes can identify one or both of them. I cannot. It sounds digital. That's the only reference point I can give you for it. It sounds digital. But I don't have the slightest idea. And here we have this story saying it's HARP. HARP denying it's HARP. And Bernard Eastland, Dr. Eastland, saying it might be high pass at Fairbanks, Norwegian, or perhaps the Russians. Interesting stuff. Once again, here is Don Ecker. But again, Don, I hate to harp on this. Pun intended, I suppose. But I just, you know, it seems to me that it would be in the national interest to announce something like this, whether it was A, previous civilization, or B, aliens, or I suppose, let's add one more. Let's add a C, something we're doing now. But it doesn't seem like that. Does it to you, or is that what you believe? Something.
7: Well, I'm glad you asked that, Art, because I was going to try to pull you back to that, because during the break, I was sitting here thinking about a better answer than I gave you before the break about why the secrecy.
1: Yeah.
7: Three things immediately come to my mind, okay?
1: Sure.
7: Number one, about 7 or 8 years ago, I had a call from Dick Hoagland.
1: Yes?
7: Asking me if I could assist him and Dr. Stan McDaniel.
1: Yes?
7: While McDaniel was preparing a critique of NASA in reference with the Cydonia question.
1: Sure.
7: And they asked me if I would look, if I could locate a document that they thought had been prepared for the then brand new NASA back in the early 60s that dealt with the peaceful pursuit of exploration of outer space. I found the document. It was a document prepared for the then brand new NASA by the Brookings Institute. And in this document, among some of the people that assisted in writing this, and it's several hundred pages in length, was Margaret Mead. Now, that's a very, very famous name in anthropology, okay?
1: Yes.
7: And Margaret Mead, among others, pointed several things out, that once we go to space, what happens if and when we encounter either the remnants of an extraterrestrial civilization or actual ETs?
1: Yes.
7: Their fear was, as is outlined in the Brookings document, that every culture and society on our planet, going back into our history, that has encountered a more technologically advanced culture or society ultimately ended up being destroyed and absorbed.
1: That is true.
7: And some of the items that they pointed out were when the Spanish conquistadors entered Central and South America, what happened to those, actually, those wonderful, brilliant, really elevated societies? They were all destroyed.
1: Yeah, you don't even have to go back that far. Actually, no. There have been tribes discovered in the outback and in South America that have never encountered civilization. Inevitably, they are destroyed by their brush with civilization.
7: So the fear was, if we encounter a technologically advanced extraterrestrial society, this potentially could happen to us.
1: We couldn't handle it.
7: Well, I personally think today we could. We've been...
1: No, that is what Brookings said. I mean, you're right.
7: Yes,
1: but isn't there a difference? Well, for example, when I have Seth Shostak on, you know, from SETI, he said, "Art, you know, if we get a signal, how would the public handle it? It would depend on what it is. If it was a signal that came across zillions of light years and took a long time to get here, there would be one reaction. If it was something hanging between here and the moon... and it was a ship out there, then you'd have Orson Welles time. So it would be a very different kind of reaction depending on what the news was.
7: Well, I'll tell you, I would like to, before the end of the program, I would like to discuss SETI with you.
1: Oh, no, but you see how it relates, the analogy relates to what you're saying. If it's evidence of an old alien civilization,
7: yes.
1: I think we could probably handle that with some disruption. If it's something going on there now with aliens.
7: And let's be straight, that SETI, a number of signals have been detected. They've never been announced because they haven't been repeated. But there have been anomalous signals,
1: yes,
7: that SETI has picked up. But I wanted to get back to this secrecy thing.
1: Yes.
7: The second reason is a name that you or your listeners should be familiar with. If you're not, I highly, highly recommend that you get his book. His name is Paul Hill, who was a very, very prominent NASA scientist, engineer.
1: Who died.
7: Who is now dead, yes.
1: And left records.
7: Well, his book was written posthumously.
1: Mm-hmm.
7: His daughter had it published. But in there, prior to NASA becoming NASA, NASA was originally NACA, which is the National Advisory Committee for Aeronautics. Now,
1: right.
7: Paul Hill was not just some egghead. He was one of the reasons that we won the Second World War. He was very instrumental in helping design and get built the P-47 Thunderbolt, one of our premier aircraft during the Second World War.
1: Right.
7: Now, Hill had a tremendous sighting of the UFO phenomena about the same time as the infamous Washington, D.C. overflights in 1952.
1: Right.
7: This was very prominently reported by Captain Ed Ruppelt of Project Blue Book, although at the time, He only described Paul Hill as an NACA bigwig because when Hill had this sighting, he went to his supervisors, his superiors. The NACA, the NACA director at that time, was a gentleman by the name of U.L. Dryden. And Dryden told Paul Hill that, number one, their official position was UFOs are non-existent. Therefore, he could not talk about this because if he did, he'd be out of the agency. They made that crystal clear to Paul Hill. Later, when NACA became NASA, the same people remained in charge with the same policy. So since day one, NASA's policy has been that we don't talk about UFOs, period. That's number two. The third thing that I thought about while we were on break concerned the infamous University of Colorado UFO study, also known as the Condon Committee. Now, when the Air Force was looking, was actually shopping for a university to take over this study, and they still hadn't yet decided on who was going to run it, there was a gentleman by the name of Robert Lowe, who in a memo was discussing what some of the problems may be if this study was taken over. One of the people that he talked to was a gentleman by the name of Lewis Branscombe. There were a number of other very prominent people in science and technology in those days that they also talked to. But Branscombe's idea about UFOs was, look, we can't become involved with this because if they turn out to be real, we're going to look foolish. Mm-hmm. Now, you've got to think about the scientific ethics and honesty of a position like that. It's obvious that something has been going on for a very long time. The bottom line is, there are actually a number of bottom lines, Art. One is, if we acknowledge that this is real, how are we going to explain to the public 50-plus years of lying and deceit? That's number one. Number two, the national security considerations. We know, I know from my research, that for years, UFOs have shown an inordinate interest in areas with nuclear facilities.
8: Absolutely true. Mm-hmm.
7: Areas where nuclear weapons are stored.
8: Correct.
7: In one very famous case that took place in the Dakotas in the mid-1970s,
8: very
7: and it was detailed
8: with it.
7: By Larry Fawcett and Barry Greenwood in their superb book, the UFO, I believe it was the UFO cover-up, in their superb book, in one case, a UFO entered a nuclear storage facility and actually destroyed the weapon. They had to replace the weapon. How did Greenwood and Fawcett discover this? Using the Freedom of Information Act request. The entire missile had to be replaced. Now, if the public suddenly became aware that this was not Looney Tunes,
8: Panic
7: the
8: City.
7: Real thing,
8: Panic City. I know.
7: Well, it could be Panic City.
8: So, really, you're suggesting then that of the three possibilities I named, previous civilization, aliens, and something that we're doing now, you'd probably say something that is happening now. In other words, something very contemporary. They could talk, I think, about an ancient

0: and they backed out. Now, it's not up to me, or it shouldn't be up to me, to ask, you know, hey, Don, why did they do that? They should be asked and should have been asked by UPN, why are you backing out of this broadcast after you agreed to go on? You didn't like the proof? You didn't like the photographs? Or what is it? You're afraid of being embarrassed?
1: Well, I think...
0: this actually shows something?
1: Yeah, afraid of being embarrassed, or afraid that, you know, it's a close-up of something that's interpretive, and I, as a NASA person, am never going to be able to explain it satisfactorily, ever. It's just an interpretive thing, and it looks like the back of a satellite dish or whatever, but... you know, that...
0: Well, there's a big difference, Art, between not being able to look at something and say specifically what this is or what it isn't. But it's something else to hide it behind a wall of deceit and deception, which is, in effect, what NASA has been doing for a very long time, especially with photographic evidence showing anomalies.
1: Well, I certainly agree that our not going back to the moon in all this time is extremely suspect.
0: But then when we did go back, it was the Department of
1: Defense. Defense, yes.
0: Now look, you and I both know, and I think probably most of the listening audience knows, that our satellite technology is beyond belief.
1: Sure it is.
0: They can from thousands of miles out in orbit,
1: I know,
0: can photograph things the size... literally, of a pack of cigarettes laying on the ground.
1: I know.
0: Now, how many of those lunar photographs that you or anybody else has really taken a look at show that clarity? You never see it. You never see it, Art.
1: No, it's true. You don't.
0: And there's a reason for that. Now, getting to what the reason is something else. What are they not showing the public? And I've had testimony from a number of people that I've talked to that have seen some of these photographs that I think pretty much explain what that is.
1: The real high-res photographs.
0: The high-resolution photographs, that's correct.
1: No, folks, he's right about showing something the size of a pack of cigarettes, reading license plates, all that kind of thing. They can do that. I, on a regular basis, monitor the NOAA satellites, constellation of low-Earth orbiting satellites, for weather. And they intentionally detune the resolution on those photographs so that you can see the weather, but you can't see much else. Occasionally, they've had it miscalibrated, and you can see buildings. You can see all kinds of things. But they intentionally miscalibrated. And Don Ecker is saying they've intentionally miscalibrated the photographs that are released to the public. And he's right about the resolution capability. So, yeah, I guess you could suggest, and you are, that they are hiding something. Something that we could not digest. Something that would ruin our institutions, ruin our religious faith or beliefs. I don't know. Or something just related to national security. Or maybe a secret perpetuated just because it's perpetuated. In other words, there was a reason 30 years ago to hide it. Maybe no reason today, except you don't want to admit you told a lie.
0: Or all of the above. All of the above. You know, what you mentioned about the possibility of disrupting organized religion is also, I think, an important consideration. This Brookings document that I located, Art, they discussed in the document two groups of peoples that would be adversely affected by the admission that we uncovered extraterrestrial life. One group was engineers and scientists. Would be, according to the wording in the document, devastated. The second group of people that would be electrified, that would be amazed, and who knows what else, were fundamentalist religious peoples. Now, they didn't specify Muslims, Christians, Jews, but anyone with a fundamentalist bent. Now, I've always been somewhat amazed at that, because I would think that this would only show the true glory of a creator, that there would be life strewn across the cosmos. But apparently they felt at that time, 1961, that it would somehow

0: I'll disturb the status quo as far as religions were concerned.
1: Well, suppose there was definitive information with regard to creation that didn't quite gel with Genesis.
0: Well, you know,
1: it might be a problem there.
0: It's funny you should mention that, because in the very next issue of UFO Magazine, we are taking a look at Darwinism and, as we're calling it, the death of Darwinism. Mm. There seems to be a design of the human being, that human beings were designed. Now, make of that what you will. Darwin's Black Box was a book that's, in the last year or two, has been published. The author's name is, I forget his first name, his last name is Behe, where he shows in this book, Darwin's Black Box, how the human form and the human structure, he believes, was designed. Now, if you go that far, if you take that step, I'll tell you, you're really opening up a can of worms with the public today, because what you're indicating or what you're saying is that the human race, Homo sapiens sapiens, somewhere along the line was genetically engineered. Now, whether that was by a deity, a supreme deity, or perhaps some point in the last several million years, visitors that may have come to this planet, opening up a true can of worms.
1: Pretty important question. You know, they just finished unraveling the human genome.
0: Yes.
1: And really, it's interesting because they may have opened their own can of worms. The genome was not as complicated as they thought, didn't take as many years as they thought. However, now that it's all unraveled, they're suggesting that the real magic may not be in the specific genome, but the interaction between the various genes in a human being's makeup, and that that interaction may be where all the real magic occurs. Now, if that's true, they've got combinations beyond all ability to calculate. So the whole thing may be sort of up in smoke, blown sky high, if you will. Hold on, Don. We'll be right back. There's more coming. This is Coast to Coast AM.
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3: I'm Jeff Eno with the Weather Channel. Mostly cloudy skies as you move a little farther north. Fewer clouds there, dropping back to around 58. In the mountains, partly cloudy and low 50s. Now, we will see plenty of sunshine for Mom on Sunday, and we'll run those temperatures up, it looks like, into the low 80s. A few more clouds around Athens.
4: Fox News, I'm Deborah Valentine. Iran is threatening to attack a U.S. base in the Middle East if more Iranian vessels are attacked. This as the U.S. military continues to block the Strait of Hormuz as part of Operation Epic Fury.
5: The warning aired on Iranian state TV. It comes one day after the U.S. struck two Iranian oil tankers and as the U.S. waits for Iran's response on a peace proposal.
4: Fox's Molly Line reporting. A possible boat explosion at a popular Florida tourist attraction Saturday injures at least 11 people. Miami-Dade Fire and Rescue Battalion Chief Juan Arias on scene.
6: On arrival, our units found multiple patients with various injuries, some burns, some minor injuries.
4: Victims' conditions are unknown at this time. The cause of the incident is under investigation. 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
1: Good morning from the high desert. Don Ecker of UFO Magazine is my guest. We're discussing moon photographs and a whole lot more. If you'd like to join us, I'm going to open the line shortly and let you ask Don questions. I presume you've been to my website, haven't you? www.artbell.com. Take a look at the photographs, particularly the one of the tracked rock. The rock that jumped up out of a crater and rolled across the face of the moon. And then the others, you let me know what you think. Sometimes when I look, I say, hey, rocks. Other times when I've got somebody like Don Ecker, or Richard Hoagland, who says, hey, look a little closer, will you? And I do. And then all of a sudden I see what they see. And then I'm not so sure anymore.
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0: 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Tonight featuring Coast to Coast AM from the 19th of February, 2001.

0: Back into the night we go with a crack of lightning and the rumble of thunder and Don Ecker on the phone. Hi, Don.
1: Hey, Art. We're still here.
0: Okay. That's always a good observation. We're still here. We are still here, even though things are getting pretty strange. Want to take some phone calls and see what's out there?
1: Well, before we do, let me mention one of the other photographs on there and give you a little background behind it. And then, sure, let's go ahead and
0: all right, let me give me a chance like everybody else is going to do. They're going to all race right back up to the site now. And so let me do the same thing and race back up to the site. It's www.artbell.com, and I'll lead you right through it, folks, if you're going up there now. Open your browser. Go to my website. And when you get there, you click on Program, and then Tonight's Guest Info. Then you go down to Don Ecker's name, and you'll see moon photos. Click on those. Which one do you want me to go to, Don?
1: Mare Crisium.
0: Let's see. Mare Crisium. Here it is. I've got it. Okay.
1: Third one down, I believe.
0: Yes, and a big circle.
1: Yes. Now,
0: around what looks to me like rocks, Don.
1: Right. Look to the side of the circle about 9 o'clock.
0: Oh,
1: you'll
0: yes.
1: You'll see an arrow.
0: I see the arrow.
1: Now, back in 1953, the science editor for the New York Herald Tribune newspaper was a fellow by the name of John J. O'Neill. Okay? Now, in July of 1953... O'Neill, who was an amateur astronomer, went outside, set up his telescope, and was doing some lunar observations. And Mare Crisium was the area that he was observing. Mm. And much to his surprise, as he was looking at Mare Crisium, on the photograph where you see the circle,
0: yes,
1: off to the side, he saw what he described as a bridge, which was spanning the rim of the crater. Now, he observed this for several hours and was shocked to see it. He had never seen it before. In all his lunar observing, he had never seen anything like this.
0: Why is that just not a crevasse? I mean, why do you interpret that to be a bridge?
1: Well, for one reason, it's over 12 miles in length. It's a straight line. And if you blow the picture up, and you can on your website, because I scanned these at pretty high DPI.
0: That's right, I can.
1: You can see sunlight streaming beneath the end of the bridge. It's spanning over the rim of the crater.
0: Right.
1: Now, let me give you the rest of the background on this. So O'Neill was shocked to see this, and he did something that was very, very ethical, what many people in his position would not have done. He reported it to the American Astronomical Society, or the Lunar and Planetary Observers. And as he expected, within the next month, he was attacked by a number of astronomers that said, hey, you're crazy, you're full of blueberry muffins, there's no such thing up there. Mm. However, the attacks ceased a month later when two British authorities, world-renowned, verified his observations. Dr. H.P. Wilkins and Patrick Moore, who's probably one of the most famous living astronomers today. They both told him that, hey, or they both told the public, hey, there really is something there. Now, how it got there is anybody's guess. But what's even more astonishing with this photograph is if you look at the crater where the bridge is, you
0: yes.
1: follow the rim around, you'll come to another arrow between the 9 and 10 o'clock position.
0: That's
1: on
0: right.
1: the rim of the crater.
0: I see it.
1: Look right underneath the arrow. You will see a structure there, Art, that the first time I saw it about 7 or 8 years ago, it literally took my breath away. I call it the castle wall. It has all the appearance of being artificially constructed, but what's really odd about this, it has something extending out of the wall, like on a spar or a beam,
0: yeah.
1: And on the very end of it is a round ball. Now, what that is anybody's guess. The person that first pointed this out to me was a fellow who had years of lunar observation under his belt, a man by the name of Jim Sylvan. And I, over the years, had done a number of programs and interviewed Jim about this. And he had a very interesting story he told me about a year and a half ago. He had taken this photograph down to a presentation given by Admiral Alan Shepard before Shepard passed away. And Shepard was giving a talk. I don't recall if Jim had told me it was after Shepard had written a book or something. But at any rate, at the end of this presentation, he went up to get Shepard to autograph a photograph for him.
0: Right.
1: And all these people were in there. They were talking to Shepard. He was giving autographs away. Jim got up to him, shook his hand, told him he had been a big fan and really, really admired what Shepard had done and, you know, his last mission, which was a lunar mission. And he asked him if he would sign a lunar photograph that he had. He pulled out this picture, handed it to Shepard. Shepard pulled his pen out, began to write his name, and Jim pointed to this structure that I just told you about.
0: Right.
1: And said, "By the way, sir, can you tell me what this is?" Shepard looked down at the photograph. Apparently, according to Jim Sylvan, he recognized this thing. Jim told me that he turned white, handed the picture back to him, turned around, and walked away. Now, that's an anecdotal story. I was not there to see it, but I know Jim Sylvan, have known him for years, have never known Sylvan to lie about anything, and seeing this photograph, which incidentally was taken on the Apollo 16 mission, I've got to ask myself, just what in the world is that, Art?
0: I don't have any answer, and I just have no answer. And I might imagine on his part, I'm playing the devil's advocate for you here, that when it was pointed out, when the specific thing was pointed out, he went to himself, oh, God, you know, another one of these, and just declined to sign.
1: Well, I mean, anything is possible.
0: I mean, he might have thought, well, you know, this fellow wants me to give weight to his claim about this object, so I'm not going to sign.
1: Well, no, actually he didn't. He simply asked him if he could explain what that structure was. You can see very clearly the shadow that this spar or this beam is casting across the base of that structure. Now, when I showed this on UPN, Tammy Taylor, the reporter, did the same thing. She said, well, I'm going to play the devil's advocate. How do I know that's not a rock? Well, when you look at it, it shows all the appearance of being artificially constructed. But once again, I mean, hey, I'll be the first person to admit this. Until we go back there, go to that place on the Mare Crisium crater, touch down, get out, and really take a look at it, we're not going to know.
0: No,
1: or
0: no, yeah.
1: Until NASA or the Department of Defense releases the high-resolution photographs they have, because you know darn well they have that photograph.
0: Well, I do.
1: Perhaps
0: I mean, your argument there is very good. We have incredible abilities now with our KH series of satellites, and who knows what has come after them that I don't know about, to look at very tiny things here on Earth. And so we could certainly do the same thing on the moon. Why, and then also, you're right, why would our Defense Department send a probe to the moon? Why would they do that? To do what?
1: Defense? Well, you've got to ask yourself, after 25 years and $20 billion 1960s dollars,
0: yeah,
1: we don't go to the moon.
0: Yep.
1: And when we do go back, it's the Department of Defense that goes back, Art, and take over 2 million photographs. Incidentally, how many of those have you seen online?
0: Not that many, actually.
1: And completely remap and rephotograph the entire moon. Now,
0: for what?
1: Exactly. What were they looking for? I mean, the only reason that makes sense to me, and when I was in Vietnam, I was involved with intelligence gathering.
0: Mm-hmm.
1: Why do you go back and rephotograph a place several times? You want to see what, if anything, changed about this. Is, for example, are there new buildings in there? Have they moved trucks or tanks in there?
0: New buildings.
1: Are they setting up a facility for troops or whatever?
0: That's all of that would be a really big problem. Any of that would be a big problem on the moon. All right, let's take a few calls and bounce things around. First time caller line, you are on the air with Don Ecker. Hi.
2: Yeah, hi. This is Bob.
0: Hi, Bob.
2: Hi. I've got a question. For a period of time when I was on in Hawaii, and I think this was Maui, Kauai, one of the islands, there's an area that's called President Kennedy's Head. I don't know if you're familiar with it, but there's an area you come to, and you look through this tube. You have to look through the tube, because if you're just looking off toward the horizon, you don't see anything. But if you if you look through this tube, the tube takes you to one specific point of a rock face. And when you look at the one part that you see through the tube, you see this natural occurrence of what you would swear was somebody having chiseled President Kennedy's head out of the face of the rock. And I'm not talking about...
0: I hear you.
2: It reminds you of... I mean, it looks like...
0: I hear you. In other words, enough rocks in enough places planet-wide or moon-wide, and eventually you find all kinds of things that look like stuff.
2: Absolutely.
0: Yeah, I'm with you, and Don's really with you, too.
1: I have no disagreement with that. That's true. But then you come across something like that photograph with the two, according to NASA, rolling boulders that rolled up and out of basically holes in the ground and left a very distinctive tread mark behind them. Now, that, I don't know about you, Bob. Maybe you can explain that. That, to me, simply does not make sense. My entire point of working on this book and working with these photographs, researching this story, is to try to get some answers out. Because up to this point, I think it's very safe to say that in matters like this, our agency, NASA, supposedly the most open federal bureaucracy in American government, has been less than forthcoming about not only this, but a lot of other things.
0: Well, maybe Bob can answer some of the questions, the harder ones we've been pondering. Bob, why do you think we haven't been back to the moon in 30 years?
2: Well, you know, I think that there's a lot of people who think that we've wasted our money and that politically it's not the expedient thing to do so that the politicians don't move forward. I mean, in other words, why is it that we don't fund looking for near-Earth objects that could destroy the Earth?
0: Oh,
2: it's the laugh factor.
0: That's another good question. All right, why would the Department of Defense send a satellite to the moon after we had been there and declared it uninteresting, if that's why we haven't been back for 30 years?
2: You know, I thought about that as you were talking about it, and I'm thinking, what is there that somebody else, like another nation, like maybe the USSR, like Russia, could have done over the past 30 years that might have affected or might have involved the moon that maybe we didn't know all about? Maybe over the last 10 years we learned more about it?
1: Well, let me address that, Bob. This nation, the American government, has in geosynchronous orbit, covering the entire span of the globe, a series of satellites called the DSP-1, okay?
2: Mm-hmm.
1: That satellite continuously scans all parts of the globe looking for, among other things, ICBM launches. It can detect everything from optical light to X-rays. I don't know if you recall back in the late 1970s or right around 1980, there was some speculation that South Africa set off an atomic device.
0: I remember.
1: You remember that?
0: Yep.
1: That was detected by the DSP-1 satellite. Now, my point in mentioning this is, had the former Soviet Union, now the CIS, had they have had a manned mission that went to the moon, we would have known about it. If no one else would have known about it, the Department of Defense, the NSA,
0: sure,
1: and the Central Intelligence Agency would have known about it.
0: Definitely.
2: But who's to say that they didn't know about it, and they still needed to send this reconnaissance craft to the moon, but they're not going to tell us that?
1: Well, if the Russians would have gotten up there, do you seriously believe that they would not have trumpeted it to the whole world?
2: Depends on what they were doing.
1: Well, just to get there is quite an accomplishment.
0: Sure.
1: And I would have to say, and let's not lose sight of the fact, there are a heck of a lot of other countries around the world that would probably have talked about this. Right now, China, Communist China, is working feverishly,
0: yes,
1: to get a manned space program going.
0: Yes.
1: The Japanese are. The Japanese are talking about going to the moon. It's going to be very interesting in the next 3 to 5 years to find out if the Japanese make it or not.
0: Well, is very interesting because Japanese don't have the same sort of religious faith concerns about revelation of others that we do. Has that occurred to anybody?
2: Do you know what's so hard for me in looking at all of this is that with with all the goings on and everything that we see from day to day, I say somewhere there is the smoking gun. In fact, there should be hundreds or thousands of smoking guns. You can watch America's Funniest Home Videos, and you pick up little pieces of things that nobody ever would have thought that somebody could have caught on tape, but because there's so much information gathering,
0: right,
2: and we get so close,
0: right,
2: but we never get all the way there.
1: There is, and it's been broadcast for a good 10-plus years. Don't lose sight of all the television programs in the last 10 years that made this subject a mainstay. Programs like Hard Copy, programs like A Current Affair, programs like Unsolved Mysteries. And the bottom line is, the second you put UFO on the label, it's basically consigned to the round file by the mainstream media. You know, back in 1989, my very first public appearance on this subject was on Larry King Live in connection with the sightings that were taking place in the USSR in the city of Voronezh.
0: Mm-hmm.
1: Okay?
0: Yes.
1: And this made such a splash in the Western press that all the major networks covered this story because TASS reported it. You know, like I stated on King's program, TASS is not known or was not known for its sense of humor.
0: No.
1: But yet, every major media outlet that covered this story, Art, covered it with a smirk and their tongue planted firmly in cheek.
0: Oh,
1: this subject, it doesn't matter what this subject is about, it has never been treated respectfully. Now, there's a reason for that, and the reason can be plainly traced back to January of 1953. And if we have time, I'd be happy to talk about it, but this has been a plan that's been in operation since 53, and there's a very, very definite MO behind it.
0: Well, we'll have time after the top of the hour, Don. I've tasted some of that myself. I wrote a book called The Coming Global Superstorm, went on the Today Show, and got knocked around for it.
1: Yes.
0: And then a year later, all of a sudden, it's all over the mainstream press. CNN Today running stories warning how awful the weather is going to be getting, that coastal cities are going to be inundated. All of a sudden, it's breaking all over the place. So I've had a taste of that, kind of getting laughed at, droids of humor. I've had it all. Believe me, I've had it all. So I know the press does do that. Hold on, Don. Don Ecker from UFO Magazine is my guest, and he's certainly right about the press. And the UFO label brings the same kind of chuckle at the end, even if they treat the beginning of the story fairly seriously. They end it with a laugh, which means that you're supposed to be laughing too. Well, some of this may not be a laughing matter. A lot of it may not be a laughing matter. So keep an open mind, folks, and stay tuned. This is Coast to Coast AM.
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10: U.S. allies on the move. I'm Deborah Valentine, Fox News. As tensions rise in the Strait of Hormuz, U.S. allies are sending forces to the region. Fox's Lucas Tomlinson is in Dubai, the United Arab Emirates, with details.
11: A senior British official tells Fox the U.K. is getting in on the action, dispatching a Type 45 destroyer to the region. HMS Dragon, one of only 3 destroyers that are seaworthy right now for the Royal Navy. It has air defense capability but cannot launch land attack missiles like our destroyers fire those Tomahawk cruisers. Missiles. The U.S. has 74 destroyers, the U.K. just 6. And the French have also sent their only aircraft carrier to the Red Sea after a recent transit through the Suez Canal. It's not clear what our ultimate destination is, but our jets could be welcomed to help open up the Strait of Hormuz and get some of the more than 1,500 commercial ships stranded in the Persian Gulf out.
10: U.S. forces disabled 2 Iranian tankers trying to run the blockade of Iranian ports, and CENTCOM says the blockade remains firmly in place. A trespasser struck and killed by a Frontier airline flight on the tarmac at Denver International Airport late Friday. Fox's Madeline Rivera reports.
12: The collision forcing the flight to abort takeoff as it was heading for Los Angeles. The FAA now out with a statement, and they say during departure from Denver International Airport to LAX, Frontier Airlines Flight 4345 struck a person on runway 17L. The Airbus A321 evacuated passengers using emergency slides. The incident occurred at approximately 11:30 p.m. local time. The FAA is investigating. In audio from air traffic control, a pilot can be heard reporting the incident and alerting about an engine fire. Frontier says there was smoke in the cabin, but airport officials say the Denver Fire Department quickly put that fire out. There were 224 passengers and 7 crew members on board.
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10: Officials in at least six states are monitoring for hantavirus infections following an outbreak aboard a cruise ship. Here's Fox's Chanley Painter.
19: The cruise ship impacted by the deadly hantavirus outbreak will disembark in the Canary Islands off the coast of Africa. The World Health Organization is reassuring people that there's no risk to the public. There are more than 140 passengers and crew aboard the ship, where three people died earlier, but officials say no one is currently showing signs of the hantavirus. 17 Americans on the ship will now be flown to Nebraska, where they'll quarantine and be monitored by a CDC team. Officials in six states are also monitoring nine other Americans who left the boat early.
10: Argentinian investigators have claimed that they believe the outbreak originated from a Dutch couple while on a bird watching trip. Ahead of the upcoming World Cup matches in 16 host cities across Canada, Mexico, and the U.S., Department of Homeland Security Secretary Mark Wayne Mullen says U.S. is not as prepared as it could have been for the upcoming World Cup. On Fox's My View with Lara Trump, he blames Democrats for holding up funding due to the partial government shutdown.
20: They took the ability away from us to be able to be as proactive. And if you're not proactive, you start being reactive at some point. And so there is a little bit of this that we're having to react to, because the amount of personnel we lost because of the political theater the Democrats decided to play with the Department of Homeland.
10: President Trump signed legislation to fund the department in a bill that did not resume funding for ICE and CBP. The 2026 FIFA World Cup will be held from June 11th to July 19th, featuring 48 teams, 104 matches in 16 host cities across Canada, Mexico, and the U.S. Atlanta Braves Hall of Fame manager Bobby Cox has died at the age of 84. He suffered a stroke in 2019. Cox managed the Braves in the 1990s, leading the team to a World Series victory in 1995. I'm Deborah Valentine. This is Fox News.
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22: I'm Jeff Eno with the Weather Channel. Mostly cloudy skies as you move a little farther north. Fewer clouds there, dropping back to around 58. In the mountains, partly cloudy and low 50s. Now we will see plenty of sunshine for Mom on Sunday, and we'll run those temperatures up. It looks like into the low 80s, a few more clouds around Athens.

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1: Don Ecker from UFO Magazine is my guest. 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
1: Back into the night. Don Ecker is my guest. He's been researching UFOs for years and much more. If you have a question for him, this would be a good hour for you to get through. Don, you're back on the air again.
8: All right.
1: When is your book going to be out, Don?
8: Well, we're hoping it's going to be out later this year. But, you know, when you're talking about items like this, about the moon, about the UFO subject in general, Art, what we're really talking about is items of national security. And where national security is involved, one can never be sure of what the truth is. You know, I just had pointed out to me that going all the way back to the very beginning of our space race, back when we were still launching Atlas rockets off, one of the first missions that was sent up, the public was told it was a weather satellite, mm-hmm. when, in fact, it was an early prototype of a spy satellite.
1: Right.
8: These kind of things, the public is continuously being lied to about items that affect national security. And what could be more potentially destructive to national security than the fact that we have encountered someone from somewhere else? You've got to admit, if nothing else, that would cause a lot of people in government, very high people, to raise their eyebrows and be very concerned about this.
1: It certainly would. Here's George, who writes, isn't it possible, Don, that the top of the item on the upside, uphill side of the track fell off, referring now to the rolling rock, and rolled downhill and made that track? Heating and cooling can cause boulders to crack. I hope you have time to ask about it. Well, I do.
8: Is it possible? Well, I guess I would have to say it's possible. Is it probable? I would have to go with this, along with what NASA said. that these objects rolled up and out of the crater. If it would have been something, I think, that would have been that easily explained, NASA would have been very quick to point that out. Because with what they've said here, it basically begs more questions than it answers.
1: All right. Back to the lines. East of the Rockies, you're on the air with Don Ecker. Good morning.
9: Yeah, how you doing? Some morning, Art and Guy. My questions are basically with probably propulsion units within on Earth, like pulse detonation.
1: Well, I'm not even following you, caller. I'm sorry. You're asking about propulsion?
9: What I'm asking is if Guy has any information that he can provide to us pertaining to the pulse detonation engine that is being tested, as well as any information that he may have concerning the Admiral Emmons' work on the magnetic field engine that has cooled several thousand degrees Kelvin and basically is an anti-gravity device that many people are seeing that is the
1: We'll ask about that. The anti-gravity, what do you know about that? Any research that you know of that's going on?
8: Sure. Not more than about a year or so ago, there were some experiments that were taking place in Europe where a type of magnetics was employed that neutralized gravity. I'm trying to remember now if that was
1: Sweden or
8: Norway.
1: Yeah, it didn't neutralize gravity. I believe that they detected a weight change in the objects being...
8: No, I'm talking about within this gravity field, they were actually able to suspend large, heavy objects.
1: I remember a couple of objects that were, in fact, suspended. I don't know if they were large, heavy objects, but they did suspend a couple. I remember that from Europe, too. He asked about a pulse detonation.
8: It was in Finland, as a matter
1: Finland,
8: of fact.
1: Finland, that was it, right.
8: Yeah.
1: A pulse detonation engine.
8: I know very little about that. I do know that trails from craft that were supposedly powered by this type of engine have been sighted. A number of people have taken photographs. Look like
1: donuts
8: on a rope.
1: Yes.
8: Very unusual contrail that these craft left behind. And apparently, craft that are still, basically hiding behind a rather tall security classification. So, as far as anything more than that, I know very little.
1: Okay. West of the Rockies, you're on the air with Don Ecker and Art Bell. Good morning.
10: Good morning, gentlemen.
1: Hi.
8: Good morning.
10: Yeah, I was wondering, during a lunar eclipse about 2 years ago, up on the northern hemisphere, just, say, northeast of the Sea of Tranquility, as the sun was coming back across the limb, I caught a really hellacious reflection, and it wasn't the sun spilling into a crater. It was an outright reflection. Any idea what that could have been?
1: Oh, many people see those, don't they, Don?
8: Yeah, they're basically called translunar phenomena.
1: Ah.
8: I wish I could answer with authority what those things are. This is part of the research that I've been involved in. Are you online? Can you go on the web?
10: I can tomorrow.
8: Okay. I would suggest that you put into a search engine something like Google.
1: Mm-hmm.
8: Put into the search engine NASA Technical Report 277.
10: 277.
8: It's up on the web. This is the report that was prepared for NASA during the Apollo program that details 400 years of these types of occurrences that actually go back in history much, much further than 400 years. But these are actual events that NASA's cataloged. We're talking about hundreds and hundreds of events.
1: Mm-hmm.
8: And you're going to see that this was something that was not nearly as unusual as you might have been led to believe initially.
10: Because when I saw that, Hoagland immediately came to mind.
8: Mm-hmm.
10: And second of all, I hate to be the smart aleck in the crowd, but it was the Velas that discovered that eruption off South Africa.
8: Who?
10: The Velas, V-E-L-A. They were built by TRW.
8: Not DSP?
10: No, sir. Those were the next generation.
8: Well, DSP actually has been in operation since the early 70s. One of the people that used to work at Aerojet, a gentleman that that I've over the years have interviewed several times, was a fellow by the name of Lee Graham, who basically made a nuisance out of himself with Freedom of Information Act requests about the DSP spy satellite.
11: Oh, yeah.
8: And one of the things that Graham discovered was he was trying to prove that the DSP could detect unidentified flying objects within the Earth's atmosphere. Discovered that back in the early 70s, the DSP was picking up, was identifying meteorites that flew into the Earth's atmosphere. So I'm not going to argue that it wasn't the DSP that detected that, that flash off of South Africa, but that was my understanding.
11: Mm-hmm. Okay, well, thank you so much, gentlemen, and a good morning to you both.
1: Thank you very much for the call, and take care. First-time caller line, your turn.
12: I just wanted to, I have a kind of a two-part question, and it's related to Mars. Is that okay if I ask that question?
1: Sure.
12: Okay. First of all, Don, when do you think we would probably send a manned mission to Mars? And the second question would it be a repeat of sending the manned missions to the moon? We would watch them more closely this time, obviously, but do you think they're going to, like, pull the wool over our eyes again?
8: Okay, back in the early and mid-1980s, it was not well known here in the West, but NASA and the Soviet Space Agency were tentatively planning the possibility of a manned mission to Mars sometime after 2012, 2013, somewhere in that area. And along with those plans, Russia prepared, the Soviet Union, at that time it was still the USSR, prepared two probes to go to Mars. They were Phobos 1 and Phobos 2. And I, just through the purest luck, ended up being advised about this by a very good friend of mine, a gentleman that, that you may be aware of, a fellow by the name of Zachariah Sitchin.
12: Yes, very. I read his book.
8: Sitchin wrote a book called, well, he wrote a number of books, but the book in particular was a book titled Genesis Revisited. And in that particular book, he talked about one of the Phobos craft that encountered a huge anomaly while it was in orbit around Mars. Now, just about that time, Soviet, former Soviet Air Force Colonel Dr. Marina Popovich was coming over to the United States. And Dr. Popovich had formerly been married to General Pavel Popovich, who was the first Soviet cosmonaut to rendezvous with another craft while in orbit back in, I think it was 1962. And I was going down to Arizona where she was going to be speaking at a conference with the intention of interviewing her. I ended up doing that over a two-day period. And she told me a lot of very amazing stuff. She was over here primarily talking about UFO events that were happening in the former USSR. And during this 2 days, it was on the second day that I asked her about the Soviet Phobos mission. Now, Popovich was absolutely shocked that I knew anything about it. And as I was to discover, the Russians launched these probes in July of 1988. NASA was a very large part of this mission. As a matter of fact, all the telemetry coming back from the probes were being fed through Goldstone. And NASA had a number of scientific experiments on board the Russian craft. Now, as these two craft took off, the Russians lost their first probe, Phobos 1, roughly a month or so after liftoff. They blamed that loss on a combination of both computer and human error. However, the second craft got to Mars, and it was in January.

0: Phobos as a base. The plan was to send a craft out with the cosmonauts and astronauts on board, dock on the Phobos moon, and then use that as a stepping stone to go down to Mars. Now, one of the things they wanted to find out is, what exactly is Phobos made out of? You know, if you go back and check the history, you'll find out that late 50s, early 1960s, there was a heck of a controversy over whether Phobos may have been a huge artificial object. It was the Russians that originally brought this idea to the forefront because of the very peculiar orbit that the Martian moonlet Phobos is in. It's in a retrograde orbit, and some very other odd things about Phobos and the other moonlet, Deimos. Now, the craft was to go into orbit around the moon Phobos. The Russians wanted to fire the laser into the moonlet, analyze the gases. The NASA experiments on board were going to be flown down to the surface of Phobos itself. Now, while all this was going on, suddenly something happened that was totally unexpected. Phobos was taking a series of photographs. When something came into the picture, it took one final photograph when this object struck their craft. It turned it into a spinner. Now, that's beyond any argument. That happened. The Russians themselves said that something struck their craft.
1: Actually, didn't they? They literally got a shot of this thing just as it was about to impact, didn't they?
0: Yes.
1: Yes.
0: I was able to get that picture from Popovich. She was going back to Russia, was coming back in June. This took place around April.
1: Do you have that picture now?
0: Oh, yes.
1: Can you
0: would
1: you send that to me?
0: I could, sure.
1: Could you?
0: Sure.
1: I've really wanted that photo for a long time.
0: You mean you've never seen it? We, as a matter of fact, carried that picture in UFO magazine.
1: Fire it to me.
0: I will do that.
1: All right.
0: So let me get back to the story.
1: Please.
0: Now, the craft, according to the Russians, was struck by something. They ruled out being hit by a meteorite. The only thing left was this huge anomaly. Now, the Russians claimed at Glavkosmos, their unmanned space center, that this object was, are you ready for this?
2: Yeah.
0: 25 kilometers in length and 1.5 kilometers in diameter. That computes to 1 mile in diameter, 15.5 miles long. This was just unbelievable. Now, after I showed that photo for the first time, as a matter of fact, it was on CNN again, I expected that we would get a lot of questions from news media around the country and around the world. It was basically virtually ignored.
1: Mm-hmm.
0: And this was an actual Soviet-Russian photograph of a 15.5 mile anomaly. Now, what made this anomaly so unusual, Art? It was like a huge, long cigar. I mean, it's obvious that it was not a rock or an asteroid or something like that. It was a very long cigar right off of the Phobos moon itself. Now, some of the skeptics later on tried to say that it was a computer glitch in the data stream is what caused this thing. But the photograph was taken in the infrared, and both the moonlit Phobos and this craft are virtually unmistakable. I'll be happy to send that to you tomorrow.
1: Thank you. I'll get it up on the website.
0: So the question is, what would that have been? Well, Sitchin, among others, have suggested that not only the moon, but Mars has an operating base of some type being utilized by visitors from somewhere else. And I guess we won't truly know until we go back there.
1: Caller, is that what you were curious about with regard to Mars? How's that for an answer?
2: That's I'm familiar with that story. Like I said, I've read Genesis Revisited. I've read most of Zachariah Sitchin's books. But I was curious when the U.S., when this fabled mission does end up going to Mars, will obviously the government is going to pull the wool over our eyes again? I mean, you, Don Ecker, and like Rich Hoagland, they're going to be watching this very closely because, I mean, they want to make sure everything's done, you know, tit for tat, making sure they're not being fooled again. So that's basically my question. Your opinion would be, what would they, you know, would
0: Well, if we go to Mars,

0: with the manned mission.
1: Big if. We're not even going back to the moon right now, much less Mars.
0: Let's not forget that between the United States and the former Soviet Union, there have been well over 30 attempts to reach the Red Planet. Out of all those attempts, only 8 have actually gotten there.
1: Right.
0: So, you know, let's face it, it's not good odds. And if we send somebody, I would imagine it won't be until well after perhaps 2020, maybe 2030.
1: Did you see a mission to Mars?
0: Yes, I did.
1: Were you surprised, as I was? I mean, NASA was a very close consultant on that film.
0: I know.
1: And
0: I know.
1: Didn't it surprise you that not only was the face the main feature of the story about Mars itself, but it was the face with relation to aliens? I mean, I try to picture the NASA consultant finally figuring out what this was all about. How could NASA possibly have agreed to consult on a film that not only would be about the face, but about aliens?
0: Well, the only thing
1: that blew me away.
0: That makes sense, Art, is that I don't know this one way or the other, but they must have gotten a huge consulting fee. You know, I wanted to point out that over
1: for enough money, it's okay?
0: Well, sure. Over the last 10 years, Congress has slashed the budget of NASA down below the bone. The only way they're still flying today, and this is a dirty little secret that most people don't want to talk about.
1: Yes?
0: They are flying today because they're getting money from the Department of Defense. I don't know how often you've noticed, or many people have noticed, but NASA over the years has been going very black.
1: All right, hold it right there. You're right about NASA going black. We'll be right back.
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3: I'm Jeff Eno with the Weather Channel. Mostly cloudy skies as you move a little farther north. Fewer clouds there, dropping back to around 58. In the mountains, partly cloudy and low 50s. Now we will see plenty of sunshine for Mom on Sunday, and we'll run those temperatures up. It looks like into the low 80s, a few more clouds around Athens.
4: U.S. allies are now lending a helping hand in the Strait of Hormuz.
5: Senior British official tells Fox the HMS Dragon Type 45 destroyer now is in the Gulf to protect ships in the waterway. The U.K.'s Ministry of Defense today explains that the ship will support efforts to clear mines and, again, protect ships.
4: Fox's Alex Hogan. France also sending an aircraft carrier to the region. A tragic incident on an airport runway in Denver Friday night.
6: Runway at Denver International Airport is back open after a Frontier jet struck and killed a trespasser late Friday. The impact sparked an engine fire that filled the cabin with smoke. 12 people inside the plane were hurt. 5 of them hospitalized.
4: Fox's Molly Line. Former Atlanta Braves manager Bobby Cox has died. He led the Braves to 14 straight division titles during the late 90s and early 2000s. Cox was 84. 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
1: My guest is Don Ecker. And by the way, that signal on 3.39 is still there. Therefore, I'm going to start the show in repeat in the next hour with the first hour so we can get that out to yet more people. I want to know what that signal is and where it's coming from. We'll get back to Don Ecker in a flash.
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1: Now to Don Ecker, who is the UFO magazine guy. And, you know, we haven't even mentioned that. If people want UFO magazine, Don, how do they get it?
8: Well, there's a couple of ways. 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
1: Right.
8: They can also call toll-free.
1: Okay.
8: And we've done, over the years, a number of specials on the moon. We have two primary lunar issues right now that we wanted to make available because I was going to be doing this program. And if you're interested in either of those, because there's basically they're chocked full of information, the first one we did was back in March, April of 1995. That's... volume 10, number 2, And much more recently, our Moon Secrets issue is volume 14, number 7. Either of those are available. If you buy one, it's $7.95. We'll ship it right out to you. If you want them both, it's only $14. And if you mention that you heard about it on the Art Bell Show, you take a subscription out for $19.99 for 1 year. We'll send you one free issue.
9: Mm.
8: So, you know, just for art and just tonight.
9: Very kind of you. All right, here we go again. First time caller line, you're on the air with Don Ecker.
10: Good morning, Art, and good morning, Don.
8: Good morning.
10: My question was, the anomaly that we see on the photos with the stone that is rolling across the lunar surface, is that anything similar to what they see in the Mojave Desert with very large stones that are traveling across the surface of the desert without being moved by machinery? And also, I have another question for Art when we're done with this one.
9: All right.
8: Okay, now, those particular cases you're talking about that take place out in the Mojave, I know a lot of people over the years have researched those. The research that I'm familiar with concerning the Mojave Desert moving stones is that when it rains out there, and it does rain, not often, but when it does, it rains a lot, there is some type of process that have caused these stones to move because of the water action. On the moon, of course, there's no weather, there's no moisture to speak of, and it doesn't explain how these things came up and out of a crater. And when you look at the larger of those two objects, I am convinced, number one, that is not a rolling stone or rock, that it is some type of equipment. What makes me think that is when you look very close, you can almost see the axles coming out of the side of that and the very unusual tread that it's leaving in the lunar dust.
10: Yep, I can see that. So the correlation, it's not similar with, it's not water moving the stones on the lunar surface. And so the action would not be the same as what we're seeing in the Mojave Desert then?
8: That's my speculation. That's mm-hmm. correct.
10: Even as large as the stones are that are being moved out in the Mojave Desert?
8: Right.
10: Okay.
9: All right.
10: So, all right.
9: All right. Thank you very much for the call. Oh, that's right. You had a question for
10: me. Yes, I do. Yes. I've also heard of UFO abduction insurance, and I've heard it mentioned by Stanton Friedman. And
9: yes.
10: I was wondering if you'd ever heard of that, Art.
9: Oh, yes, of course.
10: Oh, you have?
9: Yes.
10: I've
9: collected twice.
10: Oh, you have?
9: Sure.
10: Do you know where I would be able to
9: almost
10: find
9: three
10: that?
9: Three quarters of $1 million now, as a matter of fact. No, I'm kidding you. No, I've heard of it, but I don't think anybody has actually collected yet.
10: Oh, okay. I mean, is there something I could? Is there a document or something I could purchase that would I could give to my father? He's a big UFO.
9: you want abduction insurance for him?
10: I've heard of this. It's not a serious pursuit, but it is a.
9: No, it's real. I'm sorry, I'm not exactly sure who's doing it, but Lloyd's will do anything, so you can always talk to Lloyd's.
10: Okay.
9: All right, sir. Wild Card Line, you're on the air with Don Ecker. Hi.
11: Hi, Art. This is Tim calling from Anchorage.
9: Yes, sir.
11: And, Mr. Ecker, you must have taken some pointers from Richard Hoagland. Long answers.
8: Oh,
9: You're cutting out, Don.
11: Yeah, I hear you.
8: I try to be as specific as I can about this, but, you know, this is a particular subject that there are many, many facets to it. Art, I'm going to change phones here.
9: All right.
8: Is that better?
9: Oh, yes.
8: Okay. This is a very complex subject, and there's so much to it that, you know, especially in a program like this, it's really tough to...
11: I wonder if I might go back to those two rocks that popped out of the crater on the moon.
8: Yeah, sure.
11: On that last debate, it was said that you wouldn't have any moon dust because in an absence of no atmosphere, there would be no dust. But if there was dust, you wouldn't have anything clearly defined like the moon rover's tire tracks because there is no moisture.
9: Well,
8: there is, Art, let me say this. There is a weathering of a type.
9: Yeah, and look, it's not true, because out here where I live in the desert, you have the same kind of fine stuff. And
11: you have some moisture.
9: It's just
11: too.
9: Like at the beach. If you walk at the beach, water or not, you leave an impression, right?
11: If you have no moisture, you'll only leave depressions. You won't have clearly defined tracks.
9: Well, he has a good point there, Don.
8: There is a weathering of a type on the moon, and that's billions and billions of years. I sound like Carl Sagan there. Of meteorite impacts. And over the billions of years that this has been going on, there has been a weathering process of a type. So, you know, I don't know what to tell you. It's obvious that there are tracks there. There are footprints. I've seen the photographs.
11: You know, honestly, I think anyone who open-mindedly looks at the evidence against a moon landing and still believes there's a moon landing would have to be either brain dead or believe in the Easter Bunny. Have a good night.
9: All right. Thank you very much. Well, I don't think I'm brain dead, and I don't think you are, and I do think we went to the moon. It's as simple as that.
8: I don't think there's even any question about it.
9: Right. Sir Arthur Clarke, I thought, made a crashingly good remark with regard to the reflectors and the laser stuff we were talking about earlier. Yeah, I think we went. East of the Rockies, you're on the air with Don Ecker. Hi.
12: Hi.
9: Hello.
12: Dave from Winston-Salem.
9: Hi.
12: Hi. But he was talking about the moisture. I wondered about that because I saw the rover go across and it was throwing up all types of crap in the, you know, from it was like getting a wheel.
9: Mm-hmm.
12: And it was just throwing dirt and everything up. You could actually, and this stuff was going up and then coming back down just like you were going on the beach. So, but anyway, what I called about, when they go to the moon, the Japanese go, I think if I remember right, it's scheduled for about 1 year and 6 months from now. When they go, if they go there and they don't find the modules or the rovers or anything like that, they'll solve that problem. But if we have not gone and it was actually in reality, like you were saying, that we wanted to get there before the Russians, so we made it up. If the Japanese get there first, well, we have to change our history if they put the first person on the planet.
9: Don?
8: I didn't catch the very end. Did you say, will we have to change our history?
12: Right, because, see, if we have not gone to the moon in reality, and they send a probe up there, and then they send a manned project there to the moon, I know my grandfather, he's very American, very, very, very gung-ho. And if he had to say that the country we beat got to the moon first in the year 2004, he'd be, you know, it'd basically like be kicking him in the teeth.
8: Well, okay, I think this entire argument about whether we went to the moon or not is basically a straw man argument. I'm convinced there's no doubt we did go to the moon. Now, if for no other reason, and Art had mentioned this at the very early part of the program, what Arthur C. Clarke, Sir Arthur Clarke, said about it. We put laser detectors up there that we could bounce laser beams off the moon. Now, if we didn't go there, how would we have gotten those detectors up there? If for no other reason, I think that answered the question right there. And the second thing, somebody else had mentioned earlier in the program, had we have tried to lie about going to the moon, hoaxing going to the moon, back in 1969, 1970, at the height of the Cold War, where we were threatening the Russians and the Russians were threatening us with nuclear annihilation, believe me, they would have made it very plain to the globe that the Americans lied about this. So this whole argument, you know, Art, I've got to say it's a bunch of BS.
9: Well, there was also the waving flag. And, you know, I thought if we were going to fake it, we would have a flag that was not waving. we wouldn't be that dumb. The wave occurred because, of course, of the motion of putting one pole into the other, and they had a wire out there so the American flag could stand out.
8: Sure.
9: And so it waggled around, and people said, look, it's air.
8: Yeah.
9: Well, obviously, if you're going to fake something, you're going to do a better job than that, and it's not going to flap around at all.
8: Ladies and gentlemen, believe me, we went to the moon.
9: Yeah. All right. West of the Rockies, you're on the air with Don Ecker. Good morning.
13: Hello, Art.
9: Hello.
13: Hi, my name is Brian. I'm in Honolulu.
9: Yes, Brian.
13: And I'm glad that Don just mentioned the straw man argument, because I'm not saying what he's saying is right or wrong, but I believe the argument I hear from him and several other people that the fact that we have not been back to the moon as evidence for a conspiracy is in itself a straw man argument. I grew up around the space program. My father was in the space industry. I met a lot of the greats in the space program, the Apollo program.
9: Right.
13: I taught at space camp. I've heard lots of lectures from people.
9: Mm-hmm.
13: And the general theory, feeling among the community is that there's not much interest in going back to the moon. I know there's been some discoveries on the moon as of late. However, a lot of people didn't even want to go to the moon to begin with. Wernher von Braun, for instance, never wanted to go. He wanted to go straight to Mars.
9: Not much interest in Mars either.
13: Well, it appears that way, actually. I think that the moon landing itself was just a Cold War statement.
8: Well, Brian, I've got to disagree with that. I've got to disagree with your contention that nobody wanted, or that many people did not want to go to the moon. For two superpowers, like the Soviet Union in the 1960s and the United States, to spend close to $50 billion in rubles in a race to get there, with all the planning that we were doing at that time, putting lunar bases on the moon, a military outpost, because let's not forget, there were a lot of people as early as 1958-59 that wanted to see an American military presence on the moon. And with the potential for colonization, manufacturing, raw resources, to suddenly arbitrarily stop when we had additional missions paid for, additional astronauts trained to go, the rockets sitting in place, and then for NASA to say, well, we lost interest in it. I don't know what the true reason was. I wasn't privy to it. But I'll tell you what, if you try to convince me it's because we lost interest, I'm going to have a huge belly laugh.
13: Well, you know, I hear what you're saying, and I've actually seen the Saturn V rockets laying down, resting with animals living in the engines. But the general feeling is that there's not that much science to be done on the moon. There's really not much reason to spend the huge
8: amount
13: of money.
8: What about astronomy? Well, what about the SETI program?
9: Oh, there's a lot of reasons to be up there. I have a question for you, Don.
8: Yeah.
9: Why, ultimately, didn't the Russians, who had really big boosters... I mean, really big boosters.
8: They were actually larger than our Saturn.
9: Yeah,
8: planet.
9: I know. Why did they not go? Since when did the Russians trust us when we said, well, there's nothing of significance up there? Since when did the Russians ever trust us, even today?
8: That was one of my points, that there was contact between the then Soviet space agency and the Americans. Now, once again, this is rumor. I got this, however, from several former Russians from the Commonwealth of Independent States and from some people in this country. There was some concern between the Americans and the USSR about the potential of hostilities or conflict with the intelligence behind this phenomena. Now, am I saying I believe that? Well, I can't say that. But I do believe that something extraordinary happened there. I know for a fact that there was contact between the Soviet Space Agency and the Americans. And since the Russians never did send a manned mission to the moon,
9: mm-hmm.
8: I'm speculating that whatever we found up there was relayed to the Russians. And for all I know, they may have been, after the first Apollo 11 landing, they may have been privy to everything else we were doing up there, because if, Art, if there was an extraterrestrial presence up there, this would not be just an American problem or a Soviet problem. This would have been potentially a problem that could affect the entire globe.
9: Well, hey, look, if we had told them back then, we found nothing. It was boring. It's rocks and some sand. And there's absolutely nothing on the moon. Well, the Russians would not have believed us.
8: Look,
9: if we told them we found signs of extraterrestrial life, the Russians would have beat feet to get to the moon.
8: The Russians sent one of the first unmanned lunar probes up there. And where did they send it? They sent it not to where they expected their cosmonauts to land, on the side that faces Earth.
9: Right.
8: They sent it to the back of the moon, to the far side of the moon, to thoroughly photograph it back there. Mm-hmm. Now, I have some additional information about that particular area, but I don't think we're going to have time tonight to get into it. But I can tell you this, that my sources indicate that there was some extraordinary things on the far side of the moon.
9: Okay. Well, it wouldn't surprise me, and I think it would not surprise Sir Arthur Clarke as well, because he's theorized for a long time that an alien civilization might well use the moon as it was used in 2001, as kind of a, well, you're here now, so you're in space, so we are going to notice you kind of deal, right?
8: One of the largest skeptics in recent years, and of course he's gone now, was Dr. Carl Sagan. When it came to the UFO phenomena, the UFO subject,
9: right.
8: He was publicly very, very skeptical, dismissive of it.
9: Yes.
8: However, in the early 1960s, when he was still a fresh, young scientist, he stated before a meeting of the American Rocket Association out here in Los Angeles that when we got to the moon, because we were planning then in 61, 62 to go to the moon, when we got to the moon, don't be surprised if we find that somebody else has already landed up there.
9: Going where someone else has gone before.
8: Exactly.
9: All right, Don, it, as always, has been a distinct pleasure having you on the program, and we will do it again.
8: Well, thank you so much, sir. I appreciate it, and I'll get that photo for you tomorrow.
9: Thank you, and I'll get it up on the website tomorrow, too. Take care, Don.
8: Thank you. Have a good evening.
9: You bet. Don Ecker from UFO Magazine. All right, that's it for tonight, folks. We're out of time. I've been holding on to a lot of stuff. I'll try to get to it tomorrow night, some of it tomorrow night. Till then, from the high desert, night all.

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8: Tragedy on the runway. I'm Chris DeMeo, Fox News. A Frontier Airlines plane struck and killed a person on the runway at Denver International Airport late Friday night after the person climbed the airport's perimeter fence. Fox's Max Gordon has more.
9: Frontier Flight 4345 was hurtling down the runway, taking off for Los Angeles, when they struck a person who had gotten out onto the runway. Here's radio traffic right after the collision.
10: We just hit somebody. We have an engine fire.
9: Smoke was reported in the cabin, and passengers were evacuated via slides as a precautionary measure. The Airbus A321 was carrying 224 passengers and 7 crew members. Airport officials say they checked the fence line after the incident, finding it intact. The identity of the person, though, is still unknown. And the runway where the incident took place was shut down for a time so investigators could do their work. But according to airport officials, the accident scene has now been cleared and the runway is back open.
8: 12 people reported with minor injuries. A fighting flares up again between the U.S. and Iran as Washington awaits word from Tehran on a peace proposal.
11: Now, all was calm today in the UAE after 3 different missile and drone attacks from Iran earlier this week, and after U.S. destroyers came under attack in the Strait of Hormuz on 2 separate occasions. On the latter, Secretary of State Marco Rubio said U.S. forces launched a...
12: Only stupid countries don't shoot back when you're shot at, and we're not a stupid country.
11: And a senior British official telling our own Brett Baer the U.K. is getting in on the action, dispatching a Type 45 destroyer to the region. HMS Dragon has air defense capability, but cannot launch land attack missiles like our destroyers fire those Tomahawk cruise missiles. And the French have sent their only aircraft carrier to the Red Sea after a recent transit through the Suez Canal.
8: That's Fox's Lucas Tomlinson reporting from Dubai. A deal is yet to be made between the U.S. and Iran, but the ceasefire reportedly continues. 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
8: Nearly a dozen people were injured on Saturday after a boat reportedly exploded in North Miami Beach.
2: Miami-Dade Fire Rescue, along with Coast Guard and FWC, responded to reports of a possible boat explosion on the water and multiple injuries.
8: Miami-Dade Fire Rescue Battalion Chief Juan Arias. Officials in at least six states are monitoring for hantavirus infections following an outbreak on a cruise ship.
15: The cruise ship impacted by the deadly hantavirus outbreak will disembark in the Canary Islands off the coast of Africa. The World Health Organization is reassuring people that there's no risk to the public. There are more than 140 passengers and crew aboard the ship, where three people died earlier, but officials say no one is currently showing signs of the hantavirus. 17 Americans on the ship will now be flown to Nebraska, where they'll quarantine and be monitored by a CDC team. Officials in six states are also monitoring nine other Americans who left the boat early.
8: That's Fox's Chanley Painter. It's believed the outbreak originated from a Dutch couple while on a birdwatching trip. A suicide bomber and gunman killed 12 police officers in an attack on a security post in Pakistan. They detonated an explosives-filled truck. Meantime, a former Atlanta Braves manager has died.
17: The team announced today that Hall of Fame manager Bobby Cox has died. Cox had short stints with the Braves and the Toronto Blue Jays in the 70s and 80s before returning to Atlanta in 1990. The Braves won 14 straight division titles and a World Series championship in 1995, the last year that Ted Turner owned the team. Turner died on Wednesday at the age of 87. Bobby Cox ended his career in 2010, ranking fourth in all-time wins. Bobby Cox was 84 years old.
8: Fox's John Scott. I'm Chris DeMayo. This is Fox News.
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20: I'm Jeff Eno with the Weather Channel. Mostly cloudy skies as you move a little farther north. Fewer clouds there, dropping back to around 58. In the mountains, partly cloudy and low 50s. Now we will see plenty of sunshine for mom on Sunday, and we'll run those temperatures up. It looks like into the low 80s. A few more clouds around Athens.

0: broadcasting live from the confines of an abandoned radio station in the secluded apartment building closet of High Strangeness, from the foothills of the Colorado Rockies, and they are gorgeous, full of Bigfoot, strange lights, all kinds of things like that. It's time now for a full disclosure of the topics they told us were off limits. Hello there, I'm Connie Willis. This is Coast to Coast AM, and tonight, alien abductee, we like to say lifer, we'll explain that later, hypnosis, regression, and the regression of Bob Gimlin from the Gimlin-Patterson film, Patterson-Gimlin film. Now I'm saying it every way. It all works. It's all good. Mother's Day weekend and great music for you too tonight. So turn off those lights. Join me for another interesting evening of conversation, much needed education, and a chance we might get a little closer to the truth of what lurks amongst us and what is beyond. I'm Connie Willis, and this is Coast to Coast AM.
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0: You are listening to Coast to Coast AM. Connie Willis back at you. Willis Weekend, how are you doing tonight? Saturday night, beautiful day in Colorado. I hope you had a wonderful day as well. It's so nice when the temperatures are wonderful and the sun's right on you. I don't know if you've ever been to Colorado, but the sun's on you and it feels good. And then as soon as the cloud comes over, drops 10 degrees right then and there. Or more, and then it goes right back up as soon as the cloud's gone. It's just very interesting, dry humor and weather as well here. Anyway, hope you guys are in for a great night tonight. I know that we're going to get some good music for you. We can do a little bit about the UFO stuff. We've got regression, hypnotherapy coming up later. With the Patterson-Gimlin film of Bob Gimlin, we're going to see what Doug Meacham did with him and how well that went and all the other things that he does too, hypnotic-wise. And, of course, we have a good friend of mine, Brett Oldham, that is here. We share a lot of things in common here, and I'm happy that I met him along the way so that we could get together and learn a lot from each other. He's a well-known alien abductee. He has coined the phrase lifer. And the reason why is usually for the most part, you're an abductee or a contactee. Contactee likes to be taken. An abductee does not. And a lifer says, hey, there's nothing I can do about it. And one way or the other, there's just nothing I can do about it. So I'm a lifer. And we are talking about people that are in what we call the hybridization project. Those of you that knew Bud Hopkins, his work, and Dr. David M. Jacobs, his work. Well, you know what I'm talking about. Most of you all know that, being here on Coast to Coast AM. We've talked about all this for a long, long, long, long time. But he's gotten worldwide attention with everything that he's gone through. And he's written some really great books, Children of the Greys. In fact, I got them right here in front of me, because if you get his books, you're going to enjoy the fact that you can look at the one from quite a long time ago. I'm not sure where to find the year on this, but that was Children of the Greys. And that's where you'll see this little child that looks half alien and half human. And here we go now, his latest book, a long time later, Children of the Greys, The Aftermath. It's got that same child grown up. He just did a wonderful job with the book and the book cover. And glad to call you friend, Brett. How are you? Welcome back once again to Coast AM. How are you?
4: I'm doing good. I appreciate you having me back, and also glad to call you friend.
0: Thanks. Well, we're lifers together. I'm so glad you coined that phrase, because the other ones never worked. This isn't something I can't wait to have happen, or it's something that, you know, I hate, despise, where I want to take my life, you know, because that's what the extremes are with people, right? So lifers is, you know, what can you do?
4: Yeah, that's one of the things that I try to get to people that's been taken multiple times, because if you happen to be one of these people that they prefer for whatever reasons, mostly DNA, then you're going to be a lifer. They're going to keep coming at you, coming to take you, use you. I mean, there's been many times that I've thought I'm going to reach a certain age where it's going to stop. You know, it's like, okay, you know, they've got to be done with me by now. And then, you know, you just finally accept that this is probably something that you'll go to the grave with, you know.
0: Yeah.
4: And I coined that like way back in the first book, with 2013, because it was like, to me, like being sentenced to a life in prison, you know, like you just got to accept it. And
0: that's right.
4: And that's one of the ways to deal with it, is to accept it, that and then to try to turn it into a positive. There are positives you can draw from it, you know, and a lot of what I do has helped other people that's had these experiences, and especially the people that's traumatized by it, which we all are to some degree, depending on what's been done to you and how many times you've been taken. And that was one of the reasons that I decided to write a second book, because I had so many people contacting me. I mean, I lost count, you know, it's triple digit numbers. And it was all these people that were saying, I've never told anybody this before. Or my husband would kill me if he knew, you know, I was telling you this, and that type of thing like that. And they would start telling me, they'd been holding this secret in their whole life. You know, like some people that, you know, I could relate, because I did the same exact thing, because it didn't even, well, you too, probably, you know, I mean, it was a thing that it's too taboo to talk about in public. And, you know, you're worried that they would, if you went to see a therapist, that they would start prescribing medication or maybe, you know, want to put you in some kind of rehab thing or something, you know, got this out of your system.
0: You can talk about it, but you can't say that you are one of them.
4: Exactly. And so many people hold it in, you know, it's the suffering and silence thing, and you don't know who to turn to or who to talk to. And I kind of became a beacon for a lot of people like that, because they just told me, they would read the book and it's like, oh my God, you know, this is like, this, you're telling my story, you know, and this happened to me too. And there was things like that. And they finally, like, I guess they felt comfortable with me. And so I kind of kept repeating a lot of the same things to people. And I was like, you know, I met some people whose experiences were so congruent with mine that it was like, it just defied the odds. I mean, just, it was stuff that's not the normal stuff that's talked about. And I wanted to be a voice for them. So I included like five different abductees that, and I say abductees, you know, I know they, people's experience are supposed to be the word, you know, but it's abduction. And
0: it is. And it nails it immediately. You know what we're talking about. It needs to be that strong. Yeah.
4: But, and I wanted to tell their story because, you know, they don't want to go public. You know, they have jobs that they were concerned about. And I also wanted people to know that, that basically, you know, what happened to me, like since I went public. And there's a lot of that in there, and it hasn't been a pretty story. I mean, when you get to a certain point of this and offer the kind of proof that I've offered, it gets dangerous, and it's gotten really dangerous with me.
0: Yeah, you did some things that nobody else has ever done, and had the opportunity to be able to do it. And I guess, was it all documentary oriented to where it's like, hey, let's test him like this because we're doing a documentary? Or did some other people come to you and say, okay, we saw you in some documentaries. We understand who you are. We want to do some things ourselves, those tests. What are the different tests that you took along the way that show proof and evidence that some of these people have to have? Not that you were, I'm sure you were just also, I mean, it's just a hard thing to deal with, but you have to deal with it.
4: Well, I was hell bent on like, I got to prove this to everybody. When I first, you know, 13 years ago, when I went public, because I had to be coaxed into the people that I told to do a book. They're like, you have a lot of these memories. You have more than most people. And because, you know, I was in therapy when I had this revelation, you know, like I was having all kinds of anxiety issues and ended up in therapy. And that's when I had the breakthrough. It was a long, long ordeal. And I, even after that, it was so taboo. I didn't even tell my therapist, you know, that I was starting to have these memories. But once the floodgates were open, and I tell people this all the time, it's like, if you think you've been abducted, but you're not 100% sure, I would kind of just leave that door closed. You know, if you're able to get through life and it's not affecting you in any way, and you're just curious, you know, it's probably best just to leave it closed, because when you open that door, you might not like what you find.
0: And, you know, it's funny, Brett, that you say that, because when I was working with David Jacobs, and you know who he is, and he said at first, because I was just interviewing him. I was just going to get him on an interview, and I was making a tape so I could make a reel. And later that reel helped me to get on Coast, which was cool. But I had talked to him, and I asked him if he could do a regression with me. And he goes, no, we don't do that. Everybody wants a regression. We don't do that. Myself and Bud, what we did is we put together this survey, and they said, you take this survey, and from there, we'll decide if you have enough traits that we can, you know, that you have a high probability of being an abductee, then we will regress you. Well, I took that survey that he used to have, and it made sense. I went, oh my gosh. The pieces of the puzzle fit together. But this is what he said in relation to what you said. He said, are you sure you want to do this? He said, you're certainly capable of being what we think, and I will regress you. However, are you ready to open Pandora's box? He said, you'll never be able to close it again. So exactly what you said.
4: Have you found that to be true?
0: Oh, yeah. Yeah.
4: Yeah.
0: Oh, yeah. Immediately. I mean, just even the survey itself, you know, you find that to be the case. You know, the time I actually came out, so funny to say it that way, was here on Coast with me, you. I think we had Philip Kinsella here.
4: Yeah.
0: We had Paul Sinclair.
4: Yeah.
0: I think there was somebody else with, I can't remember now.
4: Yeah, I think that was it.
0: Okay.
4: Yeah. Yeah, but back to the proof thing, you know. So when I did the first book, I started with photographic evidence because I had these mysterious scars. There was a puncture mark, a big puncture mark, on the left side of by my rib cage under my left arm, and then I had a large scar across my lower spine and my lower back across my spine. And doctors had seen it before, and they would say, "Oh, when did you have surgery?" and that kind of thing. And I was like, "Never," you know. And anyway, that went on, and I ended up like, matter of fact, I went. So many doctors had seen over the years. And in April of 2015, I was living in Nashville at the time, and I was getting a physical, and I decided, you know, this is a new doctor. It was a female doctor. She hasn't seen you, so I was like, I'm just going to show it to her on my back, just the one on my back, you know, I'm just going to say, hey, you know, like,

0: they did. And when she called me to give my results and stuff, she kind of ignored that. And she was given all the other stuff with your blood tests and what the, all that. And it's like, I was going, wait a minute, you know, what about the special test that I did for the scars? And she goes, no, you don't have that disease. And I says, well, what do you think? What's the deal? What's your opinion, your professional opinion? And she goes, I really don't know. I'm puzzled by it. She goes, as a matter of fact, I showed it to another doctor here in the clinic. He doesn't know either. And they don't want to touch it. You know, they just left it alone. So I put those pictures in there like that. But I was also taken with another, my girlfriend at the time. And she was pregnant. And we were living together. And she was just at the end of the first trimester. And they took both of us. And they took the fetus. And it was really, really traumatic. In fact, one of the regressions that I did later, I revisited that because I felt guilty about that for years. I have felt it was just because she was with me, she had to go through that because it was really bad. And even when at the end of it, the next day, we woke up and there was some blood on the bed, and she went in the bathroom and, you know, she called out, you know, I'm bleeding, call a doctor. And we took her up. This was in Vegas, and we only lived about 15 minutes from the doctors, and he was examining her. He goes, got to take you over to Women's Hospital. It was on East Sahara. It's not there anymore, but small Women's Hospital. And I went there and I called my mom and her mom, and they both came, and I saw him. He said, we got to do a, you know, you've had a miscarriage. And she said, no, I haven't had a miscarriage. You know, there was nothing but blood and no tissue. And he goes, he says, well, we're going to have to do a D&C and, you know, where they scrape the womb and stuff. And so they went over to Women's Hospital and they did that. And he come walking out, and I was in this waiting room, and I got up and I went over there and I said, is she okay? He goes, oh, yeah, she's fine. He goes, my mom was standing right behind me. I didn't know at the time. I didn't really see her at the time, you know, but she came walking up behind me. And he says, you know, it's like the damnedest thing I've ever seen. And I'm like, what do you mean? He goes, I just examined her, you know, less than 2 weeks ago, and she had a perfectly normal pregnancy. And when there was nothing in the womb, it was like she was never been pregnant. It was already cleaned.
1: Wow.
0: And I knew, I remembered, you know, what happened, and I was completely mentally and physically drained from it. And I didn't say anything to her because I didn't know if she remembered it. And I remembered just accidentally turning to my mom, and I said, they took it. Like, because my mom didn't even know what was going on with me at the time.
1: Oh, she didn't. Okay.
0: No, and so she did soon after that. Because she asked me, what are you talking about? You know, and she kept prying.
1: Oh, well, you blew the beans there a little bit.
0: I mean, she ended up, you know, we ended up like breaking up and stuff. And, but years, I lost contact with her. And years later, when the first book came out, I was asked to do, Monsters, I think it was called Monsters and Mysteries in America or something like that. It was some show that was, you know, dealt with paranormal stuff, and and they wanted something got brought up about that story, and they says, oh, do you think that she would come on and tell her part of it? And I was like, I don't think so, but I'll try to get a hold of her. And I got a hold of her through Facebook Messenger, found her on Facebook, and I asked her, and she said that she would. So they took me out to Vegas, flew us out to Vegas to film, because that's where it happened at. And they filmed us separately. They filmed my bit and stuff, and they talked to a couple of members of my family and stuff. And then they met with her separately. And then when they came back later after filming with her, they met up with me again. And I asked the producer, how did it go? And he said, her story matched yours 100% verbatim. You know, she remembers it exactly like you do. So, you know, that was pretty strong. You know, I mean, she went on TV a couple more times after that, you know, publicly telling the same story, you know. But the big thing that

0: happen. Besides all that, even though that's a lot, was, you know, I did a few episodes of Ancient Aliens, and they started, they wanted me to do Prometheus Productions, who does that show. They wanted me to do a pilot for a show that was a concept that I was going to be basically what I do a lot of, and would meet with the other abductees, and we would hear their story, and I would counsel them basically. And they had like some guy that was going to be like the skeptic kind of guy. I don't remember what his name was, but anyway, so we filmed a pilot. We filmed for a week in Los Angeles, and they were going to run these tests on these people.
1: I want you to hold on, because we got to take a break, and I want to hear about the test, and I want to hear about the show, because I don't want to have to cut that off. I'll just cut you off now, then you can tell us when we come back. Alien abductee, Brett Oldham. You can find him at brettoldham.com. Look up his story and get his books, Children of the Greys, and now recently Children of the Greys Aftermath. And that is Brett with one T, so it's B-R-E-T, and then it's Oldham, O-L-D-H-A-M, Oldham. All righty, so stay with us. More to come. It's Connie Willis on Coast to Coast AM.

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3: I'm Jeff Eno with the Weather Channel. Mostly cloudy skies as you move a little farther north. Fewer clouds there, dropping back to around 58. In the mountains, partly cloudy and low 50s. Now we will see plenty of sunshine for Mom on Sunday, and we'll run those temperatures up. It looks like into the low 80s, a few more clouds around Athens.
4: Iran's Revolutionary Guard Navy warns of a heavy assault on one of the U.S. bases in the region. More from Fox's Alex Hogan.
5: Iran threatening to attack a U.S. base in the Middle East if more Iranian vessels are attacked.
4: Iranian State TV reported the warning a day after the U.S. struck two Iranian oil tankers. Tehran says it's in no hurry to respond to the latest U.S. peace proposal to end the conflict. A pitching prospect for the San Diego Padres self-deports after pleading guilty to transporting undocumented migrants within the U.S. Fox's Chris Tomeo.
6: Humberto Cruz, a pitcher ranked as the Padres' fifth-best prospect, pled guilty to a misdemeanor charge related to receiving money for the transport.
4: Atlanta Braves Hall of Fame manager Bobby Cox has died at the age of 84. He managed the Braves in the 1990s, leading the team to a World Series victory in 1995. 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

0: 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Now, here's your guest host, Connie Willis.
1: A Tucker Band. You knew that. Can't you see? It's Coast to Coast AM. Connie Willis here. 1973, that's the year. Can't you see? You know that one. You'll keep singing that one tonight. Written after a breakup with that unmistakable flute intro that we all love. Coy Caldwell, he actually recorded the guitar and flute parts in a single take. Gives it that nice, raw, emotional feel, right? But yeah, one take, that was it. One take. Those are the best. So I hope you're enjoying the evening here. And I wanted to tell you a story. Tonight's Powerball, it was at, I can't remember now, 47 million, but now no one won. So it's at 57 million for Monday night. And that's one of, you know, this is where a lot of you think, what if, right? What if it was me? And well, that's exactly why I created my Win Any Lottery course. And I got the book, but now it's like, let me just do the course. It includes the book, so you're set there. But a lot of people just kind of grab numbers. They do quick picks, birthdays, anniversaries, whatever pops into their head. But what I teach you is how to slow down, tune in, and work with your own intuition and your subconscious mind when you choose your numbers, right? Just, hey, Lynn Buchanan, one of our psychic spies, taught me the method years ago and said, go ahead, Connie, do what you want with it. So I made an ebook and now I've got the course out. And you guys, it's been doing very, very well. I have to tell you that some of you have already contacted me saying that you're winning. Some are winning hundreds. Some have told me that you've won several thousand. A lot of you have definitely said that the course has already paid for itself. And I get it. It works. And when you do it yourself, you're going to realize, hey, I can maybe win the jackpot. So I hope if you do, you let me know, okay? I'd love to know. So it's fun. It's easy to follow, and it's really quick, the courses, so you can start to play for, you know, tomorrow night's. I don't think we have a Sunday night anything, but if you are into the numbered lotteries, this is for you. So go to ConnieWillis.com. You can look for the Win Any Lottery course. You'll see it kind of about halfway down. And get it. And let's, let me know if something happens, okay? Tonight might be a good night to start. More to come here. Stay with me. Connie Willis on Coast to Coast AM.
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1: Coast to Coast AM, Connie Willis here, back at you this weekend. Quick reminder before we get going, Mother's Day is tomorrow, and sometimes the simplest message is the first, is the one that means the most. Make sure you call her or go by or take her somewhere or buy her something or whatever you get a chance to do. And if she's no longer with you, say something, because I'm absolutely sure from above she can hear you. No question about it. Mother's Day. That's tomorrow. Don't forget. Okay. Trust me. Don't forget that one. Brett Oldham is with us tonight, recognized on more alien abductee documentaries and TV shows more than anybody. He's got his original book that he wrote was Children of the Greys, and now he has his second one, the sequel to Children of the Greys Aftermath. Brett, why, you know, when I first met you, you had said, I'm not doing interviews anymore. I'm not doing anything else. I'm done with it. I'm sick of it. but it was great to meet you at the time. But then you ended up doing an interview with me on Coast, and we did something else called the Taken Talks, which was a blast to do. And then we did it here on Coast as well. And then you wrote a book. I'm like, well, I can't believe he's got a book going on. This is great. And you did a wonderful job with it. You just, and especially, as you know, the cover is amazing, to go from the child to the grown up of, you tell us.
6: Yeah. Before we do that, I want to tell you two important things. Happy Mother's Day to everybody out there, and including the pet mommies, because I'm a big animal activist, and I know how important the fur babies are too. So, I want to finish with I was getting before to that. We move on to that, but I will get to that book cover and reason where it came from. But okay. I was filming a pilot, and they were running these tests that they were going to run on all these people that we, the other abductees, that was going to be on the show. And of course, they asked me to do it to be the first one. And I was like, sure, I can't ask these other people to come on the show and go through this, all these tests and stuff, if I'm not willing to do it myself. So of course I'll do it. And so one of the first things they did was a polygraph test. And so this was filmed, you know, I didn't just go some random office and, you know, take this. And there was a complete film crew there, and you know how big those, you know, there's 8-10 people there.
1: Yeah.
6: I had 3 cameras on me, and they brought in a guy named Joseph Paolia. He was a former Secret Service agent, presidential detail. So very big credentials to do this. And so I did that and passed. And then the same week, they asked me to do what was called a QEEG brain scan, which I didn't even know what it was. And, you know, they explained to me what's going on. And basically, they wire you up with all these electrode things on your head. And this particular brain scan, it measures the electrical activity in your brain. And when they ask you a question, certain parts of your brain, the lobes of your brain that's dealing with that, like, you know, they call it like storytelling section with the creative part or something. Like if you're making something up, that lobe of your brain would light up and it triggers the electrodes and they measure all this stuff. Or if you're telling the truth, then that part of your brain that accesses memory will light up. And so it's a level above a polygraph. You know, people say, oh, there's people who can fake a polygraph. Maybe they can, I don't know. But this there's no faking, you know. So they brought in a guy for that. It was a neuroscientist named Dr. Dario Nardi. He's a PhD. He's written books on, he's the founder of UCLA Human Complex System degree program. So this guy's another big time credentials, top notch professional. And he was very nice to work with. He told me what was going to happen. And, you know, we did some kind of memory cognitive tests before we did the brain scan. And then they started asking me questions that they knew that related to my case, things that I had talked about publicly. And The test results came back from that, showing that everything that I was answering came from the section of my brain that accessed memory, meaning I was telling the truth. And not only that, he told me that the section that deals with the emotion was attached to it. So the truth that I was telling also brought up emotional reactions because, of course, a lot of this stuff's traumatic. So that was really very strong evidence, you know, just in that 1 week. And it was all televised. I mean, I did all this with cameras in my face and a bunch of people looking at me. And about a year later, that show, by the way, this is with the beginning of when I almost got too much evidence, because that's when they started shutting me down in Hollywood, and I had other stuff planned, and that show had two networks going to pick it up, got dropped. Nobody would tell me why. Even the producers were working on it. You know, Erin Ryder, who's been on a lot of shows herself, she was one of the producers, and I called her up and she's like, I don't know what happened. They just cut it. You know, I was scheduled already to start filming for the next episode, all that stuff. And that happened to me too with the Unexplained show with William Shatner. I had a plane ticket bought, the whole nine yards. They dropped it, you know, so they've cut me off. Because the second time, they wanted me to come back a year later to come back and film another episode called The Taken with Ancient Aliens. You can still find it. It's episode 9 of season 13. And in that, they asked me once again, we want you to take another brain scan. And I said, well, you already got footage from me. Why don't you just use that, you know? And they're like, no, we want to do another one. And I thought, that's weird, you know, but okay, you know, I'll do it. So they did get Dr. Nardi again to do it. And this time, Nick Pope asked me the questions. And you know, once again, I passed the brain scan. You know, like he said the same exact, they asked me different questions this time. Same exact results. Accessing memory, emotion attached to it. And they aired that. They aired that on the episode. You can see a little bit of that on the episode, because I went down to Pasadena and did a big conference down there for them, and they showed part of that, and they also showed this part where I was doing the brain scan. And after that, things got really, really amped up at the danger level for me, to the point that it became not worth it, because they were pulling in my driveway in their black SUVs and basically threatening my life. And
1: who's they that was doing that? Who's they?
6: I'm not going to say, but you can figure it out. You know, it's
1: did
6: the people
1: ever get
6: that
1: to see their faces or anything?
6: Yeah. But
1: normal?
6: Yeah, that wasn't men in black. No, it was middle-aged guys. And happened twice. And I kind of took it, you know, I had already went through all kinds of stuff with during the course of all this. And I go over in more detail about, you know, all the things that had happened to me by going public, you know, and this was just sort of an accumulation of it. But this was the thing. I mean, you know, my computer's been hacked like twice already, where they've tried to do complete downloads of my computer, even though I've got security and stuff on it. And, you know, my phone's been tapped. Back in 89, I was friends with John Lear in Vegas, and this is when the Bob Lazar thing broke, when George Knapp, you know, broke all that. And I was at John's house a lot, and, you know, his phones were tapped and my phones were tapped, you know, and they were watching me. That was way, way before I went public. And, you know, my house has been broken into twice. And, you know, one time, and maybe we can get into it later, you know, I had some remarkable evidence on some sheets that I had, and, you know, they broke in for that reason, to get that, to tamper with it. And, you know, I've been spied on, you know, there's been trucks in front of my, it was a UPS, it was the size of a UPS truck. I was on the end of a cul-de-sac in Tennessee, and that house had been broken into once, nothing touched. They were just trying to look at my stuff. Nothing was stolen. And they, I saw this, I thought it was a UPS truck, but it had no license plates. And I had to leave somewhere and I didn't feel comfortable. You know, it's like, this thing's parked there for a long time, you know, and it was angled really weird. And it was kind of just at the, in front of my house at the end of the cul-de-sac. And there was just a field on the other side. And I was like, I don't know what this guy's doing. And I pull over there right beside it. And the strangest looking man was in there. And he had these big yellow goggles on. Like, I don't know what, you know, I'm like, what? And he never, you know, if somebody pulls beside your car, beside your vehicle, you kind of look over like, hey, you know, what do you want? You know? And I pulled right beside, and I was interested in a regular car. And this guy doesn't move. He's like a mannequin, you know? And I'm like, okay. I thought at first maybe he was eating lunch or something. Like, he doesn't move, you know? Like, he just keeps staring straight ahead at this field. And I sat there for a few minutes, you know, thinking, hey, does he not know I'm here? You know? And he just ignores me the whole time. And then I realized, like, there's no markings on this truck. You know, it looked like a UPS truck or van or whatever you want to call them. And he's dressed not in a UPS uniform. And he just looked super strange. And those big yellow goggle things he was wearing, I don't know what that was all about. Mm. And so obviously to me, they were spying on me. And there's just been a bunch of stuff like that, you know, and aside from all the verbal attacks that happens when you go public with this stuff and people telling me I'm going to hell and that I'm, you know, I'm dealing with demons and I just on and on. I mean, it's a long story and, you know, too long for this. And that's one of the reasons that I wrote about all that stuff.
1: But you write about it. Exactly. Yeah.
6: But the book covers, you know, it's funny. I'm glad you noticed that because there's a lot of people who haven't caught that did read the first book and they haven't really put that together that's the same little girl.
1: They haven't? Maybe they didn't have the first book.
6: It's like, I don't know, you know, because there's just been a handful of people that said that to me. But I did that on purpose because the first book, I knew if I ever wrote about the story, you know, with that, when I first met her, which is in the first book, you know, I was like, I've got to put, she just made such like an indelible mark on my psyche. You know, I was like, I got to put this picture of her. And my brother, Jeffrey Oldham, is a fantastic award-winning artist in Las Vegas. And, he's won all kinds of awards and stuff. And I tried to describe it to him. He's responsible for that one.
1: And that's beautiful.
6: You know, I just described, I was like, you know, I know this is going to be kind of weird because this, but I want to get, try to disclose, you know, so he did that. And there has been so many people across the world that told me that they just can't stop staring at her. And they've also people that have seen hybrids that, you know, they were told was their child that looked very similar to her. And so, I always, you know, I did it for her because I never got to see her again. Like they had introduced me to her and
1: yeah,
6: I had
1: can you tell that story so people will know what?
6: Yeah. It was weird because you usually just hear about the mothers, you know, being introduced, but it was one of the weirdest times because most of the time when I've had these experiences, the craft is very well lit and it's sort of a light that, it's bright, but it doesn't like hurt your eyes kind of thing. It's different than our light. And, at this time, like I was escorted into this area of, I assume a craft and it was kind of dark and there was just like these little round lights streaming down the wall in sequence. And, I was like, this is, I don't know what's going on here. You know, I was a little alarmed because you never know what you're in for. And being that it was dark, I was pretty nervous. And it was just the two of the small grays that was taking me down there, you know, doing their job. And I was instructed to stay. And there was the room was kind of sloped a little bit. And there was a doorway and there was, I could see the light coming out of the doorway, but the light wasn't entering into I was about, I don't know, like 50 feet away from it, but the light wasn't filtering into the room where I was standing. And I remember thinking like, how are they doing that? you know, how they're controlling light. They're literally controlling light. Like, if we open a door and into a lighted room and open a door into a dark room, that light starts light, you know, the dark room gets brighter, you know, it filters into mm-hmm. the other room. Not here. And so I'm just standing there. The other two little grays left, and I'm just standing there. I'm like, I don't know what to do. I don't know what's going on. And then I see these figures coming out of the doorway from the lighted room. And it turns out to be a little girl, who's the girl on the cover, and also an adult hybrid gray. And she introduced me, and that was basically how it all started with her. And we had some interaction.
1: And they asked you to touch her, right?
6: Yes. Yeah, they wanted me to touch her and interact with her and talk to her. And she wasn't afraid. And, you know, and when they start taking her away, I felt like they're showing me her because it's my child, or, you know, part me. And I said, wait, I don't even know your name. I don't know her name. And she just kept walking. Like, you know, I kind of felt that maternal instinct, you know, fatherly instinct kind of thing, you know. And it bothered me years. And then I hear the music, so we probably got to go. But I'll tell you when we come back.
1: Tell us when we come back. You're not supposed to tell the secret of the music. Come on, Brett. No, BrettOldham.com is where you can find Brett and check out his books, Children of the Grays. Connie Willis here. More to come. Stay with us, Coast to Coast.

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4: An airport fatality. I'm Deborah Valentine, Fox News. A Frontier Airlines plane struck and killed a person on the runway at Denver International Airport late Friday night after the person climbed the airport's fence. Fox Business Network's Max Gordon has the details.
5: Frontier Flight 4345 was hurtling down the runway, taking off for Los Angeles, when they struck a person who had gotten out onto the runway. Here's radio traffic right after the collision.
6: We just hit somebody. We have an engine fire.
5: Smoke was reported in the cabin, and passengers were evacuated via slides as a precautionary measure. The Airbus A321 was carrying 224 passengers and 7 crew members. Airport officials say they checked the fence line after the incident, finding it intact. The identity of the person, though, is still unknown. And the runway where the incident took place was shut down for a time so investigators could do their work. But according to airport officials, the accident scene has now been cleared and the runway is back open.
4: 5 of 12 injured passengers were taken to local hospitals. Tensions remain high in the Strait of Hormuz as allies send support to the region. Fox's Alex Hogan has details from the White House.
7: U.S. Central Command says American forces have redirected 58 commercial vessels and disabled 4 since April 13th. CENTCOM also releasing footage of the U.S. military striking and disabling 2 Iranian oil tankers trying to breach the American blockade. One senior British official tells Fox the HMS Dragon Type 45 destroyer now is in the Gulf to protect ships in the waterway. The UK's Ministry of Defense today explains that the ship will support efforts to clear mines and again protect ships. Britain and France have talked about this multinational coalition that they're going to try to create to protect ships in the waterway after the conflict wraps up.
4: Iran claims it's taking its time considering the latest U.S. peace proposal and has no deadline for responding to it. 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
4: Officials in at least 6 states are monitoring for hantavirus infections following an outbreak aboard a cruise ship.
15: The cruise ship impacted by the deadly hantavirus outbreak will disembark in the Canary Islands off the coast of Africa. The World Health Organization is reassuring people that there's no risk to the public. There are more than 140 passengers and crew aboard the ship, where 3 people died earlier, but officials say no one is currently showing signs of the hantavirus. 17 Americans on the ship will now be flown to Nebraska, where they'll quarantine and be monitored by a CDC team. Officials in 6 states are also monitoring 9 other Americans who left the boat early.
4: Fox's Chanley Painter with that report. Are we alone in the universe? President Donald Trump says you can decide with newly declassified government documents about unexplained sightings. Fox's Jared Halpern has more from the White House.
16: The Pentagon began releasing previously classified files about UFOs, or as the government calls them, unidentified aerial phenomena. The batch of records includes photographs of strange-looking lights and flying objects appearing to defy the understandings of physics. Records also include testimony from military aviators and transcripts of Apollo 17 astronauts discussing odd sightings. President Trump says the declassification is an effort for complete and maximum transparency, adding people can decide for themselves what the hell is going on. At the White House, Jared Halpern, Fox News.
4: Directors of the Minnesota nonprofit We Push for Peace allegedly used $6.5 million of charitable monies to fund a lavish lifestyle. The allegations are contained in a civil lawsuit announced by the state's attorney general, Keith Ellison. There's been no response to the suit from the nonprofit's former directors. I'm Deborah Valentine. This is Fox News.
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20: I'm Jeff Eno with the Weather Channel. Mostly cloudy skies as you move a little farther north. Fewer clouds there, dropping back to around 58. In the mountains, partly cloudy and low 50s. Now we will see plenty of sunshine for mom on Sunday, and we'll run those temperatures up. It looks like into the low 80s. A few more clouds around Athens.

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1: That's CCR and Green River on Coast to Coast AM. Back from 1969. That's inspired by John Fogerty's childhood memories. These are memories of summer and those hidden swimming spots. Remember those things? Well, this song inspired him. The title came from Green River Soda Syrup. Not an actual river, but the Green River Soda Syrup. Yeah. Where's Tommy Dean when I can bust him on some good trivia here, huh? Where's he at tonight? Good music, and of course, always good music to follow. So I think you'll enjoy that. You know what? It's interesting when I go and I check out some of the posts along the way where people are asking or they're telling me, hey, you know what? I can't hear you anymore. Our local station plays the, local kindergarten kickball games when Coast is normally on or something like that, right? And they have the right to do that. That does happen along the way. And that's okay because we have over 600 stations to choose from. So if your local station isn't covering us, don't worry about it. We have a ton of areas for you to go to. So if you say, I don't understand, it's not just the radio in the car or transistor radio that you have. It's, you can get us online. 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Media. 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Okay, you want to hit the stations. 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That's up to you. But that's how you figure it out. 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
1: It's Coast to Coast AM. Connie Willis here. Mother's Day is tomorrow, and sometimes the best gift is just showing up, calling, listening, meaning it. make sure you say hello to Mama tomorrow, okay? Bring her some food, cook for her, do whatever. It's so fun because depending on what age you are, it kind of determines what you'll do with Mom, right? You know, it's like, here's a card I made for you. Here's some breakfast I made for you that you probably never want to eat. But anyway, happy Mother's Day tomorrow for all you moms out there. And with, I think, Brett, you brought up with animals as well. They're mamas too. And mine's up in heaven looking down going, ah, okay, I got you. Make me something to eat tomorrow. So, but you mentioned that, didn't you? Didn't you say something about the dogs and being moms too?
5: Yeah.
1: That's sweet.
5: The pet
1: That's
5: mommies.
1: So sweet.
5: Yeah, for the fur babies.
1: Aren't you? You're just a sweet guy. I love it. No, you are actually. So, all right. We keep leaving on our stories right at the climax there. And I think it was you were left in a room. And this was after you saw your child?
5: Yeah, after that incident that I was talking about before the break, you know, I went years never seeing her again. Like I would be taken, there'd be different things happening, different. Because, you know, people need to know also that no one remembers everything. And sometimes it's just bits and pieces and stuff. And but the ones right. that I have remembered, I never saw her again. And it really bothered me. And a lot of these things, they're not just doing experiments on like medical things. You know, they do a lot of mental things because they're monitoring our human emotions because they're dealing with these hybrids that have human emotions because they're part
1: Agreed.
5: Human.
1: Absolutely and agree.
5: So
1: yeah.
5: it's a big part of what they do.
1: Yeah.
5: And I think that they knew this. They knew that because of the implants and they knew that I was always longing, like, how is she? What happened to her? You know, all that stuff.
1: And it, oh, yeah, they would know. They would absolutely know. Yeah.
5: It went on for years. And then they actually, I think, they let me see her as an adult. Like I was taken. They took me, you know, I call it like the intake. There's like always some sort of like a, you know, intake room is what I call it. And I was just sitting on the end of this this built-in chrome looking table that they use. No one was around. Like I don't know what happened before that because I don't remember. I just remember the part that I do remember is just sitting there and I could kind of see a little bit out of this room, like down this hallway, and I could see some equipment and stuff kind of in the distance, like sophisticated, like computer looking equipment. And I once again don't know, you know, what the plan is because there's nobody around and I'm just sitting here. And all of a sudden, I see this woman approach me and she comes in and there was just something inside of me that knew. And I knew it was her. And,
1: wow.
5: And you know, she communicated with me still telepathically, even though I, from meeting her and looking at her, I really think that she probably could have, you know, had human vocal cords, you know, could have talked that way as well, but it didn't really matter. And I asked her if she remembered me, and she said she did. And, you know, I told her that I always wondered, you know, how you were and, you know, what happened to you and everything. And she said she told me she was happy and that she had an important job there, but she didn't tell me what. But I said that makes me feel really good. I'm really happy that we got to see each other again. And she goes, well, I'm not allowed to talk to you very long. They just let me come here, you know, like this. You could tell somebody was directing this whole thing. And and so, you know, I still felt really happy about it, and happiness is not something you usually feel under in these experiences. And then she says, well, I have to go, and she started to walk away, and once again, you know, I said, wait, I said, they never told me your name. What is your name? I just want to know your name. And So she turns back around and walks a little closer to me, and she says, and once again, this is all telepath. I'm just here, you know, hearing her in my mind, you know, and she says, as you would understand it. And then she doesn't say it in my mind. She puts the letters A-Y-A, Aya. And so I don't know why she said, as you would understand it. Maybe that was trying to translate to English or something, and, you know, but to me, that was enough, you know, A-Y-A, Aya. And I said, thank you so much. It makes me very happy, you know. And so when I did, once again, you know, like I gotta do this second book because I need to do all the things I talked about at the beginning of the show here, you know, that I need to put some stuff out there to help these people and put it in writing that they can have a source to go to. Because a lot of that's in the book is stuff to help people that's had these experiences. And, you know, I wanted to be a voice for the other people and everything, but I knew, I was like, oh man, I have to call it Aftermath because I want people to also know what's happened to me. Once I gave the kind of proof that I did, you know, which is probably, there's nobody ever in history to give the kind of proof that I have. And it put a target on my back, you know? And so I had to call it Aftermath, and I wanted to put that out there in case something ever did happen to me. Everybody would know. But for sure, I had to put Aya on the book cover.
1: Mm-hmm. Absolutely.
5: And so once again, I got together with my brother Jeffrey, and, you know, between the two of us, you know, after two or three tries, you know, that's what we came up with. And it's very, very close.
1: It looks great.
5: She looks like now.
1: And, wow.
5: You know, so she's back again, you know, as an adult.
1: Oh, wow. And then she'll have kids. Maybe. I don't know. I don't know how they work.
5: Well, you know, meeting her like that, I really think the hybrid, and people talk about this all the time, but I do think the hybrid program has evolved to the point that they could blend in with society now.
1: I agree.
5: I think the only holdup was to get the human emotions part, you know, so they learn social norms, society norms, and you know, get that part of it down where they wouldn't stand out. And I think they've learned enough how to handle and deal with like their emotions, what part of the we have that we have passed to them. I mean, we're a mess, you know, so emotional mess most of the time, you know, everybody's got one kind of problem or another, humans. So that's something I think they would probably have to had work on and have. But I really think that they're probably here, you know, among us right now. And they're learning.
1: Oh, yes.
5: They're learning more from us. You know, before they would use the implants to learn from us in everyday life here. And now it's just easier for them to put the hybrids here.
1: You know, it's interesting that you say that because I don't remember us talking about that before. Maybe we did. I just know that when Jacobs was regressing me and I was learning so much about everything, you know, it's eye awakening, as you know. And he had asked me at one point, he says, do you feel like they're testing you, or do you feel like you're teaching something? And I said, you know, actually, yeah, you know, because these thoughts come in, you don't know where to connect them, but they're there. You know, you have knowledge of something, but you can't connect to what it is. And thank goodness they did so many regressions, right? He and Bud, that there became this timeline to follow of even the ages, what happens throughout the ages of male and female as you grow older, being a lifer, being taken all your life. It's a whole different thing than just taken once or something like that. Like, mm-hmm. I believe Travis was just taken once. We all believe, I think, that Travis Walton was taken once. But I believe...
5: Most of the famous cases are only taken once.
1: And yeah. I know, and I'm thinking
5: and that's
1: wow.
5: One of the things that separates what happened to me. And I really think that they let me remember a lot of this stuff because
1: agreed.
5: They wanted me. I really think that they've opened some doors for me because they wanted me to present this to the public on literally a worldwide basis, and I have. And
1: they make the decisions.
5: They make the decisions, absolutely.
1: They make the decisions. That's the truth. Well, I told him that, I said, I feel like they're actually, they're just looking at my emotions. I believe they are doing things to me to get my emotions and learn from my reactions and how I feel. Mm-hmm. And he, you know, just

0: inside of us and the way we think and the way we feel. And with love, one of the best ways to test love is to take it away from you and see how that person feels after love's been taken away, real love. And right. the hurt and the pain. And, you know, it's like they just studied that and they just loved it. Let's do it again. Let's break something else up here. Let's tear this up. Let's take this away. It was a constant that.
1: And they're fascinated by that. Absolutely fascinated.
0: Yeah, they
1: want to
0: know
1: the implants. They'll use the implants. People don't understand that the implants, to me, is the most frightening aspect of the whole entire process. Because these implants aren't just some kind of tracking device. I mean, they can and do control the subjects that they choose anytime they want to. It measures what's called syntax sensory information. And that allows them as the controllers to control the implanted person. And they're able to see what we see, hear what we hear, and control the individual's actions. And I think these implants have got to the point, the nanotechnology, and I think there's different kinds of implants, but the nanotechnology is stuff that they could just inject in us. And, you know, so small, like nanometer is, what is it, one millionth of a millimeter, microscopic. So, you know, you're talking something that they could literally just inject to us. It goes into your bloodstream, goes to your brain, starts firing neurons in your brain. It's like a little mini computer that they have in you. And they can definitely control people's love life, so to speak, you know.
0: And everything. Yeah, absolutely.
1: In every aspect of it.
0: Absolutely. Absolutely. It's amazing to me. And sometimes, you know, they're fun and they might do something cool for you. You might win some contest or something. You had no idea, you know, something would happen like that. You might tell a good joke. And I know people think that's ridiculous, but no, it's not. And I absolutely believe they can turn you on and off. And I think you and I talked about this before too. I think they can take your body or they can take your soul from your body and then put it back. I believe that wholeheartedly. I'll take that to the grave with me.
1: You know, that's an interesting concept because, you know, and it could be both ways because I have talked to other people about that, you know, because they've been told about us being vessels, you know, the body part of
0: right.
1: it. I mean, they're certainly not interested in us anymore as a biological specimen because they had that stuff figured out eons ago.
0: Yeah.
1: You know, but
0: it's all for them.
1: The other part is, I think what I found very interesting is a lot of people speaking to soul, like the energy of that they seem to give us some sort of spiritual development. You know, like they want us to be at a certain level of spiritual enlightenment. And maybe it's part of the hybrid program, or maybe it's something they got planned down the road sometime. But I've noticed that, you know, that a lot of people's belief systems, especially lifers, no matter what background that they came from, like their belief systems change, and you know they get more empaths almost, you know,
0: yes.
1: caring for a lot of things that a lot of other people don't, you know, that their whole worldview kind of changes, and they know the materialism kind of changes, you know, like everybody's like trying to keep up with the Joneses and everything, and you know, you almost sort of get like a monk type thing, you know. It's like no,
0: right.
1: that's not what we're here for type thing. So you know, you start, it's good to compare, you know, with other people, like their experiences, and learn from them, because nobody's got all the answers, even though there's people on TV out there, you know, that's never
0: claiming
1: had this experience, claiming that they know everything, you know, just asking.
0: Oh, yeah,
1: them,
0: they're
1: know,
0: experts, exactly.
1: They got all the other. So
0: they're so way off, too. It just drives me nuts. I hate it because it's like, no, you know, please listen to who I have on the air. Listen to me about this stuff. It's the truth. We're given the truth to say, hey, whether you like this or not, or think it's outrageous or not, this is what's happening. And you don't have to embellish. It's already crazy.
1: Crazy. Yeah. Well, that's a bitter pill for people to swallow because, you know, you talk about the one time abductions, then

0: you know, like, okay, well, you know, that people, the general public will think, well, maybe that happened, you know, it's a one-time thing, and, you know, but, or maybe, you know, people are seeing these lights in the sky or whatever. Oh, I can accept that. But when you start talking about somebody that's been taken repeatedly and mm-hmm. nobody can stop it, people, that upsets people.
1: It turns their heads. There's no doubt about it. It turns their heads away. And sometimes they just let you know what they think and move on. Brett Oldham is who I've been talking to, a well-known alien abductee. We like to say the word lifer that he brought up. It makes sense. You can't do anything to stop it. It's going to keep happening, and it always has. Stay with us. We'll talk more to him. In fact, you can call in and talk to him if you'd like. Let's do that next here. Thanks for listening. Connie Willis on Coast to Coast AM.

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2: I'm Jeff Eno with the Weather Channel. Mostly cloudy skies as you move a little farther north. Fewer clouds there, dropping back to around 58. In the mountains, partly cloudy and low 50s. Now we will see plenty of sunshine for Mom on Sunday, and we'll run those temperatures up. It looks like into the low 80s, a few more clouds around Athens.
3: U.S. allies are now lending a helping hand in the Strait of Hormuz.
4: Senior British official tells Fox the HMS Dragon Type 45 destroyer now is in the Gulf to protect ships in the waterway. The U.K.'s Ministry of Defense today explains that the ship will support efforts to clear mines and again protect ships.
3: Fox's Alex Hogan at the White House. France is also sending an aircraft carrier to the region. Meantime, Iran with a warning to the U.S.
5: Iran threatening to attack a U.S. base in the Middle East if more Iranian vessels are attacked. The warning aired on Iranian state TV. It comes one day after the U.S. struck two Iranian oil tankers and as the U.S. waits for Iran's response on a peace proposal.
3: Fox's Molly Line. Former Atlanta Braves manager Bobby Cox has died. He led the Braves to 14 straight titles. Cox was 84. 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
18: Now some of y'all never been down south too much. I'm going to tell you a little bit about this so that you understand what I'm talking about. Down there we have a plant that grows out in the woods and the fields. Looks something like a turnip green. Nearby calls it poke salad. Poke salad. Used to know a girl lived down there and she'd go out in the evenings and pick her a mess of it. Carry it home and cook it for supper. Cause that's about all they had to eat. They did. did all right.

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2: Chomp. Chomp. Chomp. I love that part. That's Tony Joe White. Folk Salad Annie on Coast to Coast AM. You gotta love that tune. Come on, 1969, gritty Southern swamp classic. A hypnotic groove, build slow and heavy. Elvis later adopted it into his live shows, making it one of Tony Joe White's most recognized compositions. You gotta love it. You gotta love it. Connie Willis here. Hope you stick around for the next 2 hours. We still have some more time with Brett, but the next 2 hours following that is Doug Meacham. And he is going to talk about some very successful sessions that he's had as a hypnotherapist. One of those, believe it or not, Bob Gimlin's regression in relation to the Patterson-Gimlin film. That should be absolutely fantastic. Stay with us here, Coast to Coast AM.
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2: Coast to Coast AM is what you're listening to. Connie Willis here, back at you this weekend. Nice to be here. Thank you for the texts and posts and replies and comments. And I really do appreciate it. Very, very positive. Thanks so much. It's a lot of fun. I enjoy it too. I enjoy you guys writing as well. It's Brett Oldham that we're talking with, and he is a authentic, real alien abductee all his life. And he has written a second book, believe it or not, the sequel to his first, which is, I've got them right here. I actually have them on my coffee table that I have. I don't have much in my place, but I've got this on my coffee table. It's Children of the Greys is his original one. And then his second one, the sequel, is called Children of the Greys Aftermath. And if you haven't got both of them, I think it's a good idea. Then you can at least also see how it went, how it started, and how it is now. I really like how that happened. So you can go to Amazon to pick up the book, or you can also, or books, and you can also go to his website to learn more. That's brettoldham.com. That's B-R-E-T. There's only one T. And then Oldham is with the H and the A, O-L-D-H-A-M, Oldham. Got some old ham for Brett. Going back to my southern days, somebody just sent me some country ham. Doesn't that sound good to you? You do a little country ham, Brett, right? Right or no?
0: Actually, I don't.
2: Oh, no, it's so good. It's eating a salt lick, right? I mean, that's basically.
0: I grew up like that, in southern Illinois, pretty close to your neck of the woods, actually. You know, my family's from Owensboro, Kentucky, so.
2: That's right. They're cool. Yeah. Your heritage is nice, man. Hey, the ones picking me up were the ones picking you up, right? Or vice versa.
0: They were in the neighborhood. Southern Illinois is a hot spot. I mean, I had so many people contact me from that area. And you know how it is. It's the country folk. And they don't talk to people that's not their own kind. And you know what I'm saying.
2: And so, I do.
0: It was fascinating to me because I just learned so much that was happening in the same area of where my first incident happened when I was 5 years old. And, I was like, wow, there's a lot of stuff that's not getting reported in this state. And some of it was. I come across so much stuff that I added it to the book because I'm like, wow, this is where my story first started. And look at all these other stories that are coming out of this area.
2: Well, you know what, Brett? When I did my regressions with Jacobs, most of them were like the, what do we call it? The mass abductions. There were hundreds of other people there.
0: Oh, wow.
2: Did you ever run into that?
0: The only time I ran into multiple people and was during one of their sex experiments. And, this is never brought up. Everybody to this day, people think this is too taboo, but I wanted to tell everybody the reality of the whole experience. And this is a time that a lot of times in my experience, they'll put like this kind of a jumpsuit kind of thing, tight fitting thing on you. This time, I was stripped nude and escorted again to a different area and came into this kind of dome, half dome shaped room, rather large. And there was, as soon as came through the door, I could see like these series of blue cots, it looked like it was built kind of. Everything in these crafts is kind of built into the craft itself, in my experience, and mostly rounded edges and ramps, very few stairs. And they had this kind of blue material on it that looked like some kind of, synthetic, just something different than what we would have. And there was all these people. They were lined up across, right in a row, very orderly. And there was all these people on these cots, like having sex. And it sounds like it's some kind of orgy, but it wasn't like that at all. And I was like taken back big time. And I was like, and at the head of this room, there was a lifted up area where there was some tall grays up there. And if those of you who don't know, the tall grays are the real aliens. They're the ones that's in charge. The small grays, in my opinion, I said this years ago, are biological robots. They're the workers, and they're pretty much programmed. And they were sitting in these observation area, watching all this and kind of directing everything. And these people all looked like they were on some kind of drug or something. They were I call them like zombies, they were still functioning, but they were just nothing there, like they were just kind of zombie like and they took me up the side of this ramp up toward the area where the tall grays and some small grays were up there watching all this. And as we passed, there was a door opening, no door, just an opening. And I look in this room, and there's these men packed in there like a New York subway. I mean, it was just, and they're all nude, and they're just standing. There was a little bench. Some of them were sitting on this little bench, and no one was communicating. No one was saying anything. They were
2: that's right.
0: Like they were just turned
2: right.
0: off.
2: Off. Right? That's and right. Then, that's exactly
0: they
2: right.
0: Keep, and I'm thinking, why do I still have all my faculties? You know, like, why am I not like this? And I also I didn't know what was going on again, because they don't ever tell you. They just do it. And
2: they do their thing.
0: I go up a little further, and there's another room, and this one is full of females. And it's the same exact scenario. They're all in there just packed, and they could barely move. Nobody's talking. They're all stripped down. And they take me to the front there. And I don't know if just maybe the tall grays wanted to see me or something. I don't know why they went that direction. And then they go, they took me down to the floor, and they matched me up with some complete stranger. And I'm like, I'm thinking to myself, I'm not doing this. I don't know what, you know, this is crazy. And they controlled me. And once again, it's either psychically they're doing it, or they're doing it through the implant. And there we go. And then they decided to change to somebody else for some unknown reason. And I kept thinking, what is wrong with these people? You know, like, I kept feeling like that I was still coherent, and no one else was. And now I look back at it, I'm wondering, like, if maybe other people felt the same
2: way,
0: but they couldn't do it. Yeah. They saw me as being like zombie-like.
2: That's right.
0: So here's a thing that'll just blow your mind. So one of the stories, the people that I included in the new book, this lady, I'm sorry, I can't remember what I use an alias for her in the book. So I can't remember because of her job. But anyway, I just won't even say a name, but I'll just call her a lady.
2: Rude. That's so rude. I'm just kidding. Yeah.
0: she contacted me, and she told me that happened to her. That she was like, she'd never read anything like that before, and never heard anything like that before. And, you know, me, you know, I don't believe everything somebody tells me. And I was just like, well, I'm thinking to myself, she read it in the book, the first book, and maybe she just copied that, you know, and she's telling me that, like, and I didn't think that much about it. And I kind of told her, like, well, how can I was pretty blunt, you know, I'm pretty unhonest, direct person. And I just said, you know, how can I know that you didn't just read that and you're just telling me that you had this experience? She goes, because I was going to a therapist, and I lived in Nashville at the time. And she says she's actually lives in Nashville. And she goes, this is before your book came out, and she has records of me. And I not only saw the same blue cots that you did, the same thing happened to me. And she said, I felt like I was being raped, you know, like by more than one man. And she said she actually had recognized one of them. And she was telling him, like, she said she had the ability to speak. She thought she did. And that she was telling him, why are you doing this? Why are you doing this? And she was, you know, really traumatized. But it was the same exact scenario with the same blue cots and numerous people doing this. And so she says, I will give you her name and she'll back up my story. It's like, okay. It turns out, small world, I knew this lady. I just knew her, you know, through the circles. Somebody know, you know, I met her before. And I was like, wow, you know, okay. That helped a lot. And she had drawn this depiction of this event. And that was enough proof for me. I was like, you know, man, you know, this happened to her too. I mean, what's the chances? You know, and then we meet each other. Like, she's, you know, because through this series of events, you know, she I write a book. She happens to see it. She reads a story. She's talks to somebody that I know in Nashville and has document that her story, you know, that happened, and she was going to therapy and stuff. And then now she sees, that's why she was like blown away when she's read it in the book. So
2: no coincidences.
0: Yeah,
2: no right. Coincidences. It's interesting that you all mentioned blue cots, because one of the regressions I had, it was blue mats. They were on the floor. There were mats on the floor.
0: Well, and that's what these were on the floor. I just used the term cot.
2: Oh.
0: You know, they weren't.
2: Oh,
0: listed.
2: You're kidding.
0: No.
2: Wow.
0: It was,
2: well, I'm
0: you know,
2: glad
0: like a cot like structure. It wasn't something that was lifted like a couple feet off the floor. No, it was. That's why I was trying to explain. It was part of the craft, you know, like part of. So no, it would remind you like of a cot, you know, but no, they were on the floor, you know. It was just raised a little bit up, but yeah.
2: Yeah,
0: so
2: what
0: you saw those
2: blue
0: too.
2: Mats. Yeah, they were blue mats. Yeah, I didn't even think they were blue till you had mentioned. I was like, oh yeah, mine were blue, but mine were mats. You know, as you're talking, I'm thinking mine were mats. I'll tell them they were mats, but they were blue and they were mats. Yeah, on the ground, and there was a lot of us, and the lights were dim. Going back to the mass abductions that they had talked about, and that's basically what I'm seeing through one or two of the regressions. He asked me, he's, you know, because that was all new to me. This is back a while ago, and he said, what? I said, man, there's all these people. Well, what are they doing? They're all standing in line. Like how? I'm like, well, they're up against the walls. Tell me about those walls. It's all rounded. Everything's rounded. There's ramps. There's you know, same things that you saw. And he said, well, what do they look like? I'm like, well, it looks like a whole bunch of people. He goes, are they all female? They all did. I'm like, no. There's males and females, and they're all ages. And some of them have bathrobes on. Some of them have their walkers. Some of them have a tuxedo on. I mean, everybody has something different. But he said, well, what are they doing? They talk. It's got to be loud there, huh? I'm like, no, not at all. Well, what's going on? I don't know. They're all just standing there. You know, they were all just standing there because everybody was turned off. And the clothes weren't off yet. But that's it.
0: You know, what I think it that was all about was back to the emotional thing. You know, it wasn't they wanted to find what triggers us in a sexual act. You know, like is there love involved? Is it just lust? You know, what the whole emotional aspect of that? It took me a while to figure that out, like what that was all about. And I was like, that has to be it, you know. And it could be also secondary that they were literally trying to match up certain people to impregnate them so they could take the egg and use on the hyper program.
2: No doubt. So, no doubt.
0: Yeah. But no, I think it was probably both of those things. But that's something it's never talked about. You know, everybody's still people just talk about, you know, it's too taboo, you know, type thing.
2: But it's the real deal, and I think the major thing that they're doing, right? So let's go. Let's see if we can grab at least one call. We got a lot of people on the line wanting to talk to you, but let's see if we can grab at least one before time runs out. So let's go to wildcard line number 4, talk to Jason out of Cumberland, Maryland. Jason, sorry to kind of have you, you know, kind of keep it short, but I just want to make sure we get you in.
8: It's an honor to talk to you both. Thank you. Real quickly, the entire time I was 9 years old, I had sleep paralysis just about weekly. And every time I would have it, it would be with this same smell. And it was a combination of creosote and ammonia. And I heard an abductee talk about smelling that exact same smell one time. And I never felt myself being abducted. I never had that experience. But years later, when my oldest daughter was 2 years old, she came running into the living room, jumped on my lap, and said, Daddy, I need to talk to you. I said, fine, about what? And she says, about the aliens. And it just took me back. And she was like, can we go for a ride in the horsey car? I can't talk to you here. I had a Mustang at the time. She said, can we go for a ride in the horsey car? Because they'll hear us if I talk here. And we went for a ride in the car, and she perfectly described two small grays in her bedroom. She didn't talk about being abducted. And I know a lot of times these things happen in families, and I just think you two would be perfect to try to give me some closure on this or some idea of what you think happened. And I'll take my answer off the air. Thank you so much.
2: Thanks, Jason. Yeah, Brett, you got about a minute and a half.
0: Yeah, I've heard people talk about the ammonia smell before, so that is pretty common. not really common. I don't hear it a lot, but I've heard it before. Personally, I've never smelled anything like that. Always been a very clean, sterile environment. But it could be also some kind of precursor that happens just when they're taking you. But the two, your daughter, that's pretty young. Usually it happens maybe from 3 to 5, the first event. But, you know, her describing that, I mean, that's pretty alarming, because it does go in families. You know, I found out after I went public or started talking to my family about my experiences when I went public, that my mom had an experience when she was 14 years old, and she described, you know, being taken and seeing what now we would think like sort of computer-like equipment stuff, you know. So, and then there was even further stuff that my great-grandfather, you know, there was some very odd things that happened with him. So it could have been going for 3 or 4 generations. So yeah. that's something to keep an eye on, because a lot of times it's not their imagination.
2: That's exactly right. Brett, we got to say goodbye to you, but tell everybody how they can reach you and your book.
0: You can reach me at a website. There's links to the book on my website and to me as well. You know, it's just brettoldham.com, and the books on both books are on Amazon. I'm on Facebook too. You know, a lot of people find me on Facebook as well.
2: So, hey, thanks. Appreciate it. Always good to talk to you. Always good to
0: talk. I appreciate it, Connie.
2: Thanks so much, Brett. Hey, we'll be seeing you soon. You too. We'll bring it one of my creepy hotspots and see how that goes with us together. All right. Okay, we have got Doug Meacham coming up for us for the next half of the show. And regressions. Stay with us. Connie Willis, Coast to Coast AM.

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2: Hi, I'm Elton John. In 1981, the first case of AIDS was diagnosed in the United States. At the time, it was a disease with no hope for a cure. More than 40 years later, we have the tools and medicine to beat AIDS. But the stigma has not gone away, which means we aren't done yet. In the United States alone, there are 1.2 million people living with HIV. 1 in 10 have no idea they are infected with HIV. My foundation is bringing HIV testing and care to underserved and vulnerable communities who have been left behind because of stigma and discrimination. Since it began, the foundation has helped reach over 100 million people at risk of and affected by AIDS. If you share my vision of a world where everyone is treated with love, respect, and dignity, join me. 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Thank you.
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5: U.S.-Iran squabbles continue. I'm Chris DeMeo, Fox News. Fighting flares up again between the U.S. and Iran as Washington awaits an answer from Tehran on a peace proposal.
6: Now, all was calm today in the UAE after 3 different missile and drone attacks from Iran earlier this week, and after U.S. destroyers came under attack in the Strait of Hormuz on 2 separate occasions. On the latter, Secretary of State Marco Rubio said U.S. forces launched a...
7: Only stupid countries don't shoot back when you're shot at, and we're not a stupid country.
6: And a senior British official telling our own Brett Baer the UK is getting in on the action, dispatching a Type 45 destroyer to the region. HMS Dragon has air defense capability, but cannot launch land attack missiles like our destroyers fire those Tomahawk cruise missiles. And the French have sent their only aircraft carrier to the Red Sea after a recent transit through the Suez Canal.
5: That's Fox's Lucas Tomlinson. A Frontier Airlines plane struck and killed a person on the runway at Denver Airport late Friday night after the person climbed the airport's perimeter fence.
8: Frontier Flight 4345 was hurtling down the runway, taking off for Los Angeles, when they struck a person who had gotten out onto the runway. Here's radio traffic right after the collision.
9: We just hit somebody. We have an engine fire.
8: Smoke was reported in the cabin, and passengers were evacuated via slides as a precautionary measure. The Airbus A321 was carrying 224 passengers and 7 crew members. Airport officials say they checked the fence line after the incident, finding it intact. The identity of the person, though, is still unknown. And the runway where the incident took place was shut down for a time so investigators could do their work. But according to airport officials, the accident scene has now been cleared and the runway is back open.
5: That's Fox's Max Gordon. North Korea updating its constitution to require an automatic nuclear strike if Kim Jong-un is assassinated. The change reportedly comes after Iran's supreme leader was killed by Israel in an airstrike. 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
5: Nearly a dozen people injured Saturday after a boat exploded in North Miami Beach.
12: Miami-Dade Fire Rescue, along with Coast Guard and FWC, responded to reports of a possible boat explosion on the water and multiple injuries.
5: Miami-Dade Fire Rescue Battalion Chief Juan Arreyes. A cruise ship stricken by a new hantavirus outbreak arrives to Spain's Canary Islands as passengers wait to begin deboarding and embark on their journey home.
14: The hantavirus-plagued MV Hondius arrives off the coast of the Canary Islands. There are more than 140 passengers and crew on board. They're expected to begin disembark in a few hours from now, then going straight to the airport. 8 cases of hantavirus have been linked to the ship, and 3 people have died. 17 Americans on the ship will now be flown to Nebraska to be monitored by a CDC team.
5: Fox's Chanley Painter. Officials from the World Health Organization are saying the disease, which comes from rodents, is not easily contractable. Well, Sunday is Mother's Day.
15: Celebrations paying tribute to maternal figures can be traced back to the ancient Greeks, but it wasn't until 1908 that the idea spread in the U.S. It all started after activist Anna Jarvis sent hundreds of carnations to her late mother's West Virginia church to celebrate her life and legacy. In 1914, President Woodrow Wilson declared the second Sunday in May as a public expression of our love and reverence for the mothers of our country. And while you can't put a price tag on love, it seems Americans are rolling out the red carpet to show mom how much she matters. The National Retail Federation revealing Mother's Day spending this year is expected to hit a record $38 billion. Kristen Goodwin, Fox News.
5: A suicide bomber and gunman killed 12 police officers in an attack on a security post in Pakistan, detonating an explosives-filled vehicle. I'm Chris DeMayo. This is Fox News.
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19: I'm Jeff Eno with the Weather Channel. Mostly cloudy skies as you move a little farther north. Fewer clouds there, dropping back to around 58. In the mountains, partly cloudy and low 50s. Now we will see plenty of sunshine for mom on Sunday, and we'll run those temperatures up. It looks like into the low 80s. A few more clouds around Athens.

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1: It is Coast to Coast AM. Connie Willis here. That's Bad Company if you like making love, 1975. Starts out a little mellow, then explodes into that great heavy guitar-driven chorus. Gotta love that. A little Southern rock, outlaw, blues, and soul for you tonight. This entire weekend. We could do that all the time. That just would be the case. That's just the way it is. It's just good stuff when you think back and you get to play these things, right? Thanks for joining us tonight, this morning, wherever you are listening to us here. And happy Mother's Day to some of you because it's already Mother's Day. Don't forget that, okay? Do not forget it. Stay with us because coming up, our next guest is Doug Meacham, and we're going to talk to him. He's a hypnotherapist. Stay with us here on Coast to Coast AM.
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1: It's Coast to Coast AM that you are here listening to. Connie Willis with you this evening and last night. A nice weekend. It's been a lot of fun. Mother's Day tomorrow. My Win Any Lottery course. Thanks for calling back about that. Yeah, you go to ConnieWillis.com and then you'll see as you go down, halfway through, you'll see the different shows that I have. You'll see Win Any Lottery course. Click on that. That'll take you there. And, maybe you'll win the jackpot. If you're into pendulums and intuition, it's yours. It's yours. It's yours. That's at ConnieWillis.com. Oh man, we were talking about hypnotherapy prior. With Brett Oldham and regressions and things like that. And it's an amazing business, that's for sure. It's an amazing art. It's an amazing technique, method, healing. It goes on and on depending on what you're going to use it for. It's absolutely amazing the things that you can do with it. And Doug Meacham has been doing it for a long, long time, I guess over 32 years of experience, even though I think, Doug, that you said you were like 35. You told me you were 35, so I'm not so sure about this. Anyway, welcome to Coast AM. How are you, Doug?
6: Thank you, Connie. I'm very good.
1: You have done some pretty interesting things. I know that we definitely want to talk about how you regressed Bob Gimlin with the Patterson-Gimlin film. That's going to be really cool. Looking forward to that. But I want to learn more about you. Now, it was Mel Scahan. I can never say his last name. I just call him Purple Mel or Mini Mel, who was on just a couple of weeks ago. And he introduced me to you. You and I met before, but he told me a couple little things about you. And I was like, oh my goodness, he can do that. So I want to learn about, how you became a hypnotherapist, but all the other things that you do are a little different than most.
6: Yeah. Okay. Where do you want me to start, Connie?
1: That takes about 3 hours for that. Yeah, and then we'll come back another day.
6: I actually got interested in hypnosis when I was 13 years old. Neighbor brought over a book, and the title was How to Hypnotize Yourself and Others. And he also brought over a record, an LP of the Search for Bridey Murphy. And I don't know if you know that story or not, but I listened to the LP and I read the book, and it just was there in the back of my mind. And I had this incredible opportunity to be in Arizona and go to school and learn hypnosis. So that was in 1994. I've been hypnotizing people since.
1: Well, what was the school that had that?
6: Okay, the school was called the Atwood Institute. The neat thing about Atwood was that they were actually located in Scottsdale, but a very famous hypnotist by the name of Milton Erickson lived in Phoenix. And so the school, just by default of proximity, taught his methods, which are, we call it Ericksonian hypnosis. It can be conversational. It can be a lot of different things. But I had this incredible advantage to learn at a school that was teaching this absolutely powerful method created by or nurtured by Milton Erickson.
1: That's pretty cool. So is that what is called the ultra-depth hypnosis?
6: No, actually, ultra-depth is something very, very different. Ultra-depth was created by a man by the name of James Ramey. And there are several different depths in hypnosis. And they can be very arbitrary, and it can change with the same person, depending on the situation. Anyway, so we have what we call waking hypnosis, which is kind of like daydreaming. And then there's light hypnosis, and that's when we get eye catalepsy. And then we can go into something deeper, and that's somnambulism. That's the sleepwalking. That's where we get people to forget things. Amnesia, we can have them positive hallucinations, see things that aren't there. And then we go into the Esdaile state. And that's, there's a story behind that where there was a Scottish doctor who actually used hypnosis to perform surgeries. And then there's a man by the name of Walter Secort. And Secort is the deepest that we go into via ultra depth. So you go somnambulism, Esdaile, and then Secort. So it just takes people a lot deeper. It gets the conscious mind out of the way and allows us access to parts of your subconscious and your unconscious mind that you normally wouldn't have access to just because of that interference.
1: So you're founder of the, is it Gresham or Gresham?
6: Gresham.
1: Gresham.
6: Yeah, Gresham Hypnosis Center.
1: So tell me about that. That's been since mid-90s. Would that be right or no?
6: This was Gresham Hypnosis Center has been since 2011.
1: Okay.
6: And so I have a nice little office in downtown Gresham, and it's where I do most of my work, whether it's clinical or the recall stuff. Sometimes I'll go to location to do recall stuff. So it gives me a place to settle down and do the kind of work that I want to do. It's a nice, quaint little office.
1: So let's just say, besides the really cool stuff we want to get to, let's say somebody wants to stop smoking or the weight, all the different things that a lot of people use hypnosis for. How many times would you see someone? You know, the really bad thing about psychology, I'm kind of stepping aside a little bit here, but psychotherapists and things like that, they end up for the next 2 years of your life or 18 years of your life, they'll see you every week, right? But yours actually does have an end date, I'm sure.
6: Yeah, hypnosis, we in the profession call it the modality of last resort. People will try all sorts of things.
1: So
6: they will you know, do everything, including talk therapy. And please understand that I'm not being disparaging toward talk therapy at all. But hypnosis is just something that people are like, oh, well, I've done everything else, so I might as well try hypnosis.
1: Thank you.
6: And the great thing is that, yeah, they've reached that point, and if they really want a change, they've come to me. And so that's, it's kind of like that, you know, the first thing about having a problem is admitting you have a problem, right?
1: Mm-hmm.
6: So to answer your question, and this is going to sound weird to some people because it's like, I help more people stop smoking in this office than I do anything else. I have developed a program. I'd call it the Meacham Method. It's 2 hours.
1: Oh, that's
6: they come in.
1: So great. I love the name. Good for you.
6: Thank you. They come in. They sit with me for 2 hours and we're done. They leave a non-smoker.
1: Really?
6: Yes.
1: Do they know it at the time? Because I did something before and I didn't know it at the time until I confronted what it was.
6: Yeah.
1: In the same way or?
6: In regards to knowing that they'd stopped?
1: Yeah.
6: Oh, yeah. Yeah. I closed the session. Yeah, okay. I actually close the session. There's a couple of questions I ask my clients. One of them is, you know, say out loud for me, I am a non-smoker. And then I'll say, is that not true, true, or very true? Depending on the answer they give me, I'm going to do more work. If they say very true, I'll shake their hand and tell them congratulations. The last thing I do is say this for me. I choose to never, ever have another cigarette again in this life ever. And they repeat it, and I say, how does that feel? And they say, amazing. And ooh, We're done. Now, the method is multiple steps. It moves and flows very, very nicely. If I don't need to use all of them, I don't, which is really great. It's kind of a plug-and-play thing. But it's really effective. And like I said, people come in, they leave their cigarettes with me. And I get a lot of referrals.
1: So that's great to hear. That's really awesome. And I absolutely believe it because I know how this stuff works. It's amazing. But do they ever, it's kind of like a lot of people that even go on diets and even the diets that are happening now that are just unbelievable. There's still that routine thing that happens where you want to eat because, well, it's breakfast. I'm supposed to eat, or it's lunch, or it's a snack time. What about that with smoking? Do they ever kind of want to only by mistake, not because they desire it, but it's just a routine for them?
6: The great thing about the way I work it is the client and I address both the physical addiction and the psychological addiction. So they generally don't have any cravings. I've had people tell me it's like, I didn't eat. I got stopped at the elevator once. This woman I worked with, I came out of the stairwell. She was standing at the elevator, and she turns around and she says, "It's been 4 weeks, and I haven't even thought about a cigarette." She used to take multiple breaks. The way that I do it is I make certain that we address all of those aspects. I also, within the process, test to see where I'm at, because that's important. You know, you don't just keep rolling through it. You test, you make certain that you're where you want to be. And then you move on. So I address the craving thing up front. And, you know, some people are concerned about gaining weight because now they've stopped smoking. Yeah, we address that as well. There's, you know, we hit all the points. And, you know, I'll be honest and tell you is it 100%? No. No, I would love to tell you it was 100%, but you would know I'm lying. I would say that my success rate is probably 85, 90%. I also offer I just call a service guarantee. If they need to come back for any reason that has to do with smoking, they come back and see me. It doesn't cost them anymore. And I have a few people that come back, but most of them don't.
1: And why do you think that is that they have to come back? What is it about them that you haven't tackled yet?
6: A life change, something that adds some stress. You know, it's you hit an interesting point that.

0: You know, driving anxieties. I have people who have, you know, all sorts of stuff that's going on in their world, and I have self-esteem stuff. So I usually kind of clump that into, you know, stress, as opposed to naming it specifically. So I probably see 70% of my clients are smokers, and the other 30% are people that have stuff that's going on in their lives, and, you know, we can change their beliefs, their perceptions, and their behaviors.
1: And how do people find you if they're looking for you?
0: Well, they can find me on the web at, simple enough, www.greshamhypnosiscenter.com. And I get a lot of referrals, which is really nice.
1: I like that. So you have workbooks and audio, so they don't have to see you in person.
0: No, they don't. However, you know, I'm always an advocate of seeing someone in person because I can really judge where we're going. I have done a few virtual or distance sessions. Doesn't feel as good to me, and it probably comes across because one of the things my clients will first ask me is this in person, or is it? I'll tell them it's in person. But yeah, I do have audio recordings for Stop Smoking. There are things on my website that are accessible to people who just want to give it a try. And hey, if it works for them, fantastic. If not, they can give me a call.
1: So do you just do this, or do you also instruct others how to do this?
0: That's a good question. I actually am a certified instructor.
1: All right.
0: And so I do teach hypnosis. I teach NLP. I'm an NLP trainer. That's neuro-linguistic programming.
1: Love it. Love it.
0: And I do have my master classes teaching other hypnotists the Meacham method. So, yeah.
1: I love it. The Meacham method. That is something like I would do. I love that. You got to get your name in there and it sounds cool. It's got the M's going. I got you. I got you on that one. So cool. I love NLP. When I, a long time ago, and it was a CD that I listened to. It was a 12-minute. It was, Bandler and Grinder?
0: Yeah, Bandler and Grinder. Yeah.
1: Yeah. Okay. That was it. Turn Frogs into Princess. Remember that book? Very
0: yes.
1: Hard to find. Yeah, that's where I went. Oh my, that's where I like woke up. I went, oh my goodness, this is fantastic. But I had gotten one of their CDs back then, and 12 minutes later, not knowing I could go over bridges again without the fear of wanting to just drive off of it. So, that's why I was asking you, did they know what they felt? Did they know at the time? Because I didn't know until I went over the bridge the next time. Because I went over it, didn't even realize it. Excuse me?
0: No, that's quite all right. That's a fantastic story. NLP is really powerful, and those changes can be like, in
1: instant.
0: You know, yeah, 1 minute miracles kind of thing. That's what I love to use it in my office, is because I get to see right then. Oh my gosh, there's a physiological change. It's fantastic.
1: You got that right. It's Doug Meacham that we're talking to, and we're going to find out what he has done with all these talents. I think you're going to like it. Stay with us. Connie Willis here. Happy Mother's Day, Coast to Coast AM.

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2: I'm Jeff Eno with the Weather Channel. Mostly cloudy skies as you move a little farther north. Fewer clouds there, dropping back to around 58. In the mountains, partly cloudy and low 50s. Now, we will see plenty of sunshine for Mom on Sunday, and we'll run those temperatures up. It looks like into the low 80s, a few more clouds around Athens.
3: A cruise ship stricken by a hantavirus outbreak docks at Spain's Canary Islands off West Africa. Fox's Chanley Painter.
4: 8 cases of hantavirus have been linked to the ship, and 3 people have died. 17 Americans on the ship will now be flown to Nebraska to be monitored by a CDC team.
3: The World Health Organization says 140 people being allowed to disembark and fly home are not showing symptoms of the virus. It's day 2 of a 3-day ceasefire between Russia and Ukraine as Russia holds a victory parade on Saturday commemorating the defeat of Nazi Germany. Fox's Stephanie Bennett.
5: Ahead of the parade, Russia and Ukraine agreed to that 3-day ceasefire. President Donald Trump said he made the request directly to the two presidents, and both sides will also exchange 1,000 prisoners each.
3: There is no peace agreement in the 4-year-plus conflict. 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
1: Going back to 2015, Chris Stapleton on Coast to Coast AM, Tennessee whiskey. You got your Kentucky bourbon, you got your Tennessee whiskey. This turned into like basically a modern slow burn anthem, heavy blues influence. And Stapleton performed it live, if you remember, with Justin Timberlake at the CMA Awards. And of course, that launched it into a massive crossover success overnight. You know how that is, because it's a good tune. It's good stuff. Hope you're enjoying the music here. I'm Connie Willis. Nice evening. Happy Mother's Day to some of you out there that are listening right now, because it's already there for most of you, or some of you. I wanted to tell you again, I've gotten a couple calls on this. Thank you so much. A lot of people, you play the lottery by guessing the numbers, you grab quick picks, you use birthdays. But my Win Any Lottery course, after making the book in 2012, I just decided to do the course instead. It includes the book. Okay, it includes the book, and it gives you a completely different way to approach winning the lottery. And we're talking about the numbered lotteries. So you learn how to use your intuition, your subconscious communication, and the number picking system is very easy to understand and actually fun to do. And it takes you probably less than 30 minutes to do it and get you a ticket afterwards, right? So are you good with your subconscious? Are you good with your intuition? Well, you're going to use a tool, and it's going to be a pendulum. And you can pick your pendulum, your most favorite pendulum of all, and see what happens. But people have been contacting me with their wins, and some are winning hundreds, some are up to the thousands. But they're saying that they can see how the method builds, and they can see how it sharpens by themselves and how it could lead them to something much bigger. And of course, I'm going to say the jackpot. That's the whole plan for it, right? So if you're going to play, why not play with a method and see how that goes? So find my course, Win Any Lottery, very quick, very easy. I think you'll enjoy it at ConnieWillis.com. More to come. 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
3: It's Coast to Coast AM. Hello, Connie Willis here, along with Doug Meacham. We are talking about hypnosis and him, his career, where you can find him, all that kind of thing. 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I heard him on Coast. And I always do my best to bring in the best of the best people. And Doug, everybody says flying colors when it comes to you. So you got to like that. I think it's that special hat that you wear, at least in some of the pictures that I see. I think that's what it is. You take off the hat, he has no magic powers. You put it back on and it's like, happy birthday.
4: Yes, it's the hat. It is the hat.
3: It's all about that hat, man. Yeah. He hasn't washed it in 38 years, by the way, because, you know, you can't do that. You cannot wash it.
4: No, all the mojo's gone if you wash it.
3: None of that. We will have none of that. So one of the really cool things that I want to know about is your relationship with David M. Jacobs, my favorite. I just love him to death. And he regressed me when it comes to the abduction. So I know that you get into that part of it, of course, because we're going to hear about the regression with Bob Gimlin. But you do those types of regressions. So tell me about that and tell me about Jacobs.
4: Wow. I had a
3: That's
4: client.
3: A lot.
4: Yeah. I had a client come to me who had what she described as an abduction experience. And I didn't know what to do. And I thought, well, who could I talk to that would know what to do and help me understand how to do it? So I reached out to Dr. Jacobs. This was probably about 10 or 12 years ago. The only thing I had in way of being able to get a hold of him was an email address. And so I reached out to him and I let him know what I was looking for and asked if he could help me. And he got back to me within a day. We communicated back and forth. He actually shared with me his protocol that he'd created with Bud Hopkins to do the abduction sessions with, you know, individuals. About the third or fourth email, he sent back to me and said, "You know, the only reason that I'm actually even continuing this is because you're the only person who's actually responded to my email after the first email." And I thought I couldn't believe that here was this resource who was more than happy to share what he knew, and you know, people were reaching out, but they weren't following up. So I, for quite a while, we had an ongoing communication. And like I said, he shared with me everything that he used in regards to his protocol. So I kind of adopted that.
3: So cool. So cool.
4: it is really cool.
3: He's the best.
4: I've adopted that in regards to the Bigfoot stuff that I use, and it's a very, very different type of session, but he gave me a nice foundation to work from. I'm incredibly thankful for Dr. Jacobs and what he shared with me.
3: That's amazing. You know what? At one point, I remember him trying to reach out to get people, so I wonder if that was the same amount of, same time, because he told me that there was one person he was talking to. I wonder if that was you. It might very well be, from the way you're describing it and the way he described it to me. And what, they had like 30, 40 years of information too. Did he offer that, or just to teach you how to do it?
4: He actually sent me a plethora of notes and a copy of The Threat. It was a manuscript of the copy of The Threat.
3: Nice.
4: And like I said, every piece of the protocol that he used. So I think I got it all, at least everything that I needed, Connie. I do.
3: I love it. I love it. So what did you do with that? And how did it work out that you got to do this with Bob Gimlin?
4: The abduction session went really well, because I held off until I understood, because there's I won't call it an intake form, but there's a protocol that you go through. You ask a lot of questions that are questions that are going to weed out.
3: Yes, his quiz. Yeah. Do you have that? Because I can't find it anymore. They took it off his site. You gotta send
4: that
3: to me.
4: I got it.
3: Please send it to me.
4: I'm always
3: thank you. I keep trying to find it so I can, you know, talk, because people are like, am I one? I'm like, hey, I got a great quiz to ask you, and we'll find out. And it is, isn't it? It weeded me out.
4: Yeah. It's a wonderful tool, and absolutely, I'll send it to you, Connie.
3: Oh, thanks so much. Oh, thank you, God. Okay.
4: How did I get to work with Bob Gimlin. So there's another gentleman here in Gresham, Oregon, that I have been really good friends with. His name is Guy Edwards. He used to run something called the Bigfoot Lunch Club.
3: Tell him I said hello.
4: I will, Connie. And
3: okay,
4: he walked up to me one day and he said, "Hey, would you be interested in hypnotizing a Bigfoot witness?" And I thought, well, that's an interesting question. I'd never thought about it. And I said, sure, why not? So we sat down together with a witness and we did a session. I actually did more than one session, and it was fantastic. And then other people started hearing about the fact that I did it, and I started hypnotizing and getting recall sessions with other people who had encounters, and they just were, again, incredible stories. And I sit there and I'm non-judgmental. I'm listening to this and I'm thinking, oh my gosh, this is incredible, you know, because you've got to approach it from, you know, I don't know anything about this, so what they're telling me, I'm going to listen. So one day I'm in my car, and I get a text from Guy and says, "Hey, how would you like to hypnotize Bob Gimlin?" And my response was, "The Bob Gimlin? And because I knew of Bob but didn't know him. And he said, yeah. I said, yes, of course. He said, well, let's see what we can do. And it kind of just went on the back burner. And I had mentioned to another person, a wonderful friend by the name of Denise Holt, that I was going to, well, we hoped to work with Bob. She said, well, you know what? I know Bob. She says, why don't I drive up to Yakima with you and introduce you to Bob Gimlin? So we did. We drove up. We had lunch. She introduced me to Bob, and I gently asked what he thought. And Bob was hesitant.
3: He was. And,
4: yeah, he was hesitant. Well, early on, you know, right after 1967, and that it wasn't really good for his life. Bigfoot did not make Bob a happy person.
3: That's
4: and
3: right.
4: So he was very, very quiet about it. And so he was a little reluctant, and I understood that. So I didn't push it. I kept going up and talking to him, and actually became really, really good friends with Bob. One day we were at a little cafe, and I looked at him, said, Bob, you've told your story enough. How about you and I just saying we're good and just be friends? And we shook hands on it, and I thought it was done. And I was cool with that. I was really cool with just knowing that I'd asked him. A couple of years go by, and I get a phone message from Mel Skan. He says, hey, Doug, your name was given to me, and we have a member of the tribe who could really use your help. And he said, would you be interested in coming up and doing it on the reservation radio station? I said, yeah, absolutely. He says, and by the way, Bob Gimlin gave me your name.
3: Oh,
4: and
3: wow.
4: So I go
3: That's
4: up.
3: That's pretty cool. That's
4: it
3: pretty
4: was.
3: Cool.
4: I went up and I did the session with his name was Wolfie. At least that was the name I was given.
3: The lone wolf, right? I mean,
4: yeah.
3: Okay.
4: Yeah,
3: okay.
4: And I helped him. He had an experience that was very emotional. It was affecting his life. And so I helped him recall it. And I got I'm jumping ahead. But the next day, Mel called me and said, Doug, thank you. Wolfie's back. And I thought, that's the greatest thing I'd ever heard. So back up to Yakima again. Right after I was through with him, we're all sitting in the radio station, and I don't know how it happened, but Bob agreed. Bob said, well, let's do this.
3: Mm.
4: And so we sat in the station, and we talked a little bit. I asked him, I said, Bob, can I hypnotize you? And he said yes, and we shook hands on it, and the rest is history. And that's how it happened. It was not planned. It was not, it just was serendipitous, and yeah, everything came together. It was a fantastic experience.
3: Okay, so I'm trying to think of where to start with this. I guess I'll just let you start with it. With how did it go? Tell us about it. We actually heard, or I've seen some of the video, you know, of here's where it's happening. This is what's going on. But no, nothing else. So please tell us how it went. Love Bob. He's a great guy. About how old was he when this was going on?
4: Oh, it was 7 years ago. So Bob was in his early 80s.
3: Okay. Okay.
4: Yeah.
3: Was he still wearing his hat and the thing that goes around his neck and that cowboy look totally 100%?
4: 100%. I will tell you, Connie, I went up to the little cafe in Yakima once, and to have lunch with him. And he came in sweats and a baseball cap. And I thought, who is this
3: man? Who is that?
4: Yeah.
3: For Halloween, they need to have Bob Gimlin outfits. Yeah. You know what I'm saying? They need a Gimlin doll as well. Because we know exactly what he'd wear. That's funny.
4: Yes.
3: I did see something recent. And he had no hat on. And he had a different shirt and pants. I was like, who? Yeah, I was the same way. Like, who is that? That's Bob. Wow.
4: Yeah.
3: Okay. So you take it away. I'm going to let you, do the talking.
4: Okay. So I want to clarify something just out the gate, because because of the video that spotlighted the regression or the recall session, some people made it sound like, we were trying to catch Bob in a misstep or an untruth. And I need to clear that up. The whole purpose of any of my recall sessions is to gather more information, validate experiences, not to catch somebody in a lie or to trip them up. So when I worked with Bob, all it was tell me more about what you experienced.
3: Right.
4: So I use something called the cognitive interview process, and there's four pieces to it. And one of the first piece, you don't have to be in the order, but the first piece is basically you're connecting mentally with the experience. So you're not going to just drop somebody in the middle of what was happening. You start like, okay, well, what did you have for breakfast? Do you remember what day of the week it was? Was it, what did the sky look like? You're basically reconnecting their mind with that experience. The next piece is that you ask them to recall every detail. I mean, even the smallest detail, because that little tiny piece could really blossom into some great information. So you always make sure, tell me everything. What are you seeing now? What are you experiencing? How is that? All of those type of questions. By the way, I never do a leading question. I only ask questions that, quite simply, what's happening now? How does that feel? I will echo back what they're saying. They'll say, I heard a branch snap. And I'll say, oh, okay, you heard a branch snap. What's happening now? The next part is where you can actually change perspectives. And this is pretty cool, because our awareness, our subconscious mind, really allows us to extrapolate. So, you might be standing next to a tree out in the forest. And I said, what would happen if you moved, at 45-degree angle, and you're looking back at that tree? What would you see? And so we start to get more, because, again, just what you're seeing with your eyes is not the whole picture. Your awareness is picking a whole bunch of other stuff up.
3: Doug Meacham is who we're talking to. You're going to have to give us that last piece when we come back. The one you just said is absolutely amazing, because we do that in controlled remote viewing, that kind of thing. So I want to ask you about that. And when we come back, we'll hear how it went, where Doug had hypnotized and regressed Bob Gimlin, and you know him from the Patterson-Gimlin film. So looking forward to this. Stay with us. Good stuff still to come. Coast to Coast AM.

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5: A virus-laden cruise ship docks. I'm Deborah Valentine, Fox News. A cruise ship stricken by a new hantavirus outbreak arrives at Spain's Canary Islands as passengers await deboarding and embark on their journey home. Fox's Chanley Painter has the latest.
6: The hantavirus-plagued MV Hondius arrives off the coast of the Canary Islands. There are more than 140 passengers and crew on board. They're expected to begin disembark in a few hours from now, then going straight to the airport. 8 cases of hantavirus have been linked to the ship, and 3 people have died. 17 Americans on the ship will now be flown to Nebraska to be monitored by a CDC team.
5: Officials from the World Health Organization say the disease stems from rodents. New Jersey health officials are monitoring 2 residents after potential hantavirus exposure linked to the cruise ship. Tensions remain high in the Strait of Hormuz as allies send support to the region. Fox's Alex Hogan has details from the White House.
7: U.S. Central Command says American forces have redirected 58 commercial vessels and disabled 4 since April 13th. CENTCOM also releasing footage of the U.S. military striking and disabling 2 Iranian oil tankers trying to breach the American blockade. One senior British official tells Fox the HMS Dragon Type 45 destroyer now is in the Gulf to protect ships in the waterway. The U.K.'s Ministry of Defense today explains that the ship will support efforts to clear mines and again protect ships. Britain and France have talked about this multinational coalition that they're going to try to create to protect ships in the waterway after the conflict wraps up.
5: Iran claims it's in no hurry to consider the latest U.S. peace proposal. North Korean leaders approve a constitutional amendment that would require a retaliatory nuclear strike if leader Kim Jong-un is assassinated. It comes after an Israeli strike killed Iran's supreme leader. 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
5: Are we alone in the universe? President Trump says you can decide with newly declassified government documents about unexplained sightings. Fox's Jared Halpern has more from the White House.
16: The Pentagon began releasing previously classified files about UFOs, or as the government calls them, unidentified aerial phenomena. The batch of records includes photographs of strange-looking lights and flying objects appearing to defy the understandings of physics. Records also include testimony from military aviators and transcripts of Apollo 17 astronauts discussing odd sightings. President Trump says the declassification is an effort for complete and maximum transparency, adding people can decide for themselves what the hell is going on. At the White House, Jared Halpern, Fox News.
5: Directors of the Minnesota nonprofit We Push for Peace allegedly used $6.5 million of charitable monies to fund a lavish lifestyle. The allegations are contained in a civil lawsuit announced by the state's attorney general, Keith Ellison, Friday. There's been no response to the lawsuit from the nonprofit's former directors. Today's a day to cheer on the woman who brought you into the world. Fox's Kristen Goodwin breaks down the history of Mother's Day.
17: Celebrations paying tribute to maternal figures can be traced back to the ancient Greeks, but it wasn't until 1908 that the idea spread in the U.S. It all started after activist Anna Jarvis sent hundreds of carnations to her late mother's West Virginia church to celebrate her life and legacy. In 1914, President Woodrow Wilson declared the second Sunday in May as a public expression of our love and reverence for the mother of our country. And while you can't put a price tag on love, it seems Americans are rolling out the red carpet to show mom how much she matters. The National Retail Federation revealing Mother's Day spending this year is expected to hit a record $38 billion. Kristen Goodwin, Fox News.
5: I'm Deborah Valentine. This is Fox News.
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21: I'm Jeff Eno with the Weather Channel. Mostly cloudy skies as you move a little farther north. Fewer clouds there, dropping back to around 58. In the mountains, partly cloudy and low 50s. Now we will see plenty of sunshine for mom on Sunday, and we'll run those temperatures up. It looks like into the low 80s, a few more clouds around Athens.

0: 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Now, here's your guest host, Connie Willis.
1: It's the live long version, which I absolutely love, on Coast to Coast AM with Little Feet and Dixie Chicken. That was 1973. A nice little swampy is the word. Groove classic, New Orleans influence. Live version becomes legendary for all these extended jam sections. It's just so nice. And they often stretch far beyond the studio cut, of course. Listen to that sound. That's what you want to hear tonight, right now, you know? What works best with this iconic radio show? Music like this. So I hope you're enjoying the music tonight. By the way, our iconic radio station here, our show, I'm so happy to be a part of it. I'm really happy to be a part of it. It's even getting more and more special. If you get a chance, make sure you congratulate George Norrie along the way as the recipient of the 2026 Living Legend Award. This is by the Parapod Podcast Awards, and it's recognizing his decades-long impact on overnight radio. Yeah. Make sure you congratulate him. Write him, text him, whatever you need to do. And, you know, call in when he's on the air. That's a big deal. That's really cool. Congratulations, George Norrie. That's nice. I'm happy about that. If you'd like more info, go ahead and go to our website and you can find more information there at coasttocoastam.com.
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1: It's Coast to Coast AM. Connie Willis here. Happy Mother's Day to some of you. Already Mother's Day. Hope you have a good one. And if you have a mom, don't forget, man. This is not the time to forget. This is not the one to forget. That's just not a good thing. Oh, man, what a show. The whole night has been fantastic. We're in the last hour. I can't believe it. It's just flying by, and we got some more good stuff here. Let's see how it goes. We got Doug Meacham, certified registered hypnotherapist. He's been doing this for since he was 3 years old. He's been doing this pretty much. I mean, he's been doing it for a long, long, long, long time. You can find him at Gresham Hypnosis Center. Gresham hypnosiscenter.com. If you're ever like, ooh, who was that? What? I didn't get it. I was half asleep. Just go to our website at coasttocoastam.com. You'll find who the guests were on the night that you were listening, and it'll have all their information. So that's how you can do that. Now, Doug, okay, we were at the last process before you were going in and regressing Mr. Bob Gimlin. And by the way, when you did he have the Bob Gimlin attire on?
7: He didn't have his hat on. But yeah, he was in the cowboy boots, the jeans, the belt buckle, the cowboy shirt. But no
1: and
7: hat.
1: And what's that thing around his neck? A bow tie?
7: A bolo? Yeah, a bolo.
1: That's it.
7: Yeah.
1: I always see him with that.
7: Before I get into this, can I just shout out to my friend Greg Reed? He's got a birthday coming up in a couple of days. I just want to let him know I didn't forget.
1: Oh, yeah, you better.
7: Thank you. Yes. We were at the different perspectives.
1: Did who?
7: When we were talking about the cognitive interview process.
1: Oh, before that, do you want to say happy birthday to him, or you just asked me? Didn't you want to say?
7: I just wished him happy birthday.
1: Oh, well, do it again so I can hear it.
7: Oh, just happy birthday, Greg Reed in Royce City, Texas.
1: Happy birthday, Greg. All right, now, okay, that's much more official. Okay, go ahead.
7: All right.
1: I hope he's listening right now.
7: Yeah, I think he is. He told me he was going to be listening, so. All right, we were talking about being able to change perspectives or perceptions. So allowing your awareness to float in different areas and become aware of the environment, just from a different position. So we're able to gather more information that way. The last part is actually, to me, one of the most important parts, and it's actually changing the temporal order of things. And what I use that for, and one of the purposes in the cognitive interview process, is to validate story. So somebody can tell you a story, and it can be an untruth, it can be confabulated, it can be all sorts of things, and they're used to telling it in one direction. They'll start at the beginning and go to the end, and every time they tell it, it's going to be that way. But what happens if you say, stop? I want you to go in the middle, and I want you to tell me that story going backwards.
1: Oh.
7: And if everything falls into place, you know, okay, great. It might take a little bit longer, but they're going back step by step, and it's in the correct order. We're not losing anything. So you can drop them in the middle. You can say, okay, we're going to go all the way to the end. I want you to rewind it and come back, and just change different time markers. And mm-hmm. It allows us that validation that what they're sharing is accurate. I'm not doing it to catch anybody in a lie. I'm just, it's like, okay, this story is a little bit, gray. We won't necessarily put as much credence into it as we would normally. But so that's the four steps, acclimating them or connecting them with the timeline, the event, and then there's getting all the details, and there's the ability to change perspective, and then there is the temporal changes. So when I'm working with someone who's had an encounter, I use all of these things.
1: That third one is absolutely amazing, because in remote viewing, controlled remote viewing, the real psychic spies, I'm sure you know about all of those guys.
7: Yes.
1: And they, if you monitor, whether you monitor someone, you can move them around at the target, or if you're in the target yourself, you can monitor yourself and move yourself around. You can say, I don't see anything here. Let me go up 200 feet and back 30 yards, and it changes your host perspective, and you can see a bigger picture. So when I heard this, Mel actually told me you could do that. I thought, what? That is really cool, because I didn't know you could do that with hypnosis. I had no idea.
7: Yeah.
1: That's a great thing. Did you learn that on your own? That's great.
7: So yes and no. So when I do my hypnosis sessions, I'll actually have my clients, I'll say something like, what I'd like you to do is I'd like you to float out of your body and off to the side so that you can see yourself in this chair. And so we change perspective that way. And so when I started doing recall work and I wanted to find a tool that would allow me to have a better information gathering system. So hypnosis on its own, you can get some good accuracy. Cognitive interview process on its own, you can get some pretty good accuracy. When they're combined, the accuracy goes up. And so that's when I really started using all of these pieces, because I wanted to get as much information and I wanted it to be accurate. So when I worked with Bob, like I said, this is what I did. I started him out, you know, what was going on in the morning. He was talking about being at the camp and he and Roger were, looking around. They were on horseback. There were a lot of little pieces that, we'd heard many, many times. But there was a point where they saw, Patty, and Bob was like, I asked him, I said, what's that like? How are you feeling? And he said, they're real. And it was like, shivers. And then I said, okay, what's happening next? And, he told me, he's just like, Roger told him he was going to go across the creek. And then, again, things that we'd heard, but other details, like, Roger told me to get on top of this stump and it was about 3 foot high. And I jumped down and I put more weight down on my right heel. And, it's like all of this is just adding more color to this image and filling it out so that when you hear the story, you're like, oh my gosh, he's there right now experiencing this. I'm going to back up a bit and talk about something called revivification. Revivification just means bringing back to life. And in hypnosis, it's a really valuable tool. And that's why I say, what's happening now? What are you seeing right now? Because that puts them in that space. Sometimes it doesn't happen. I don't get them to, that space where they're reliving it. With Bob, we kind of bounced back and forth. He was recalling what was happening in 1967, and then he'd recall something that, from a, many years looking back on it perspective. But it was probably a 20-minute session. In truth, Connie, I was so excited about what I could find out. I had heard the story a few times. I wanted to know how the heck they got out of California. It started pouring down rain. They covered up the trackway. They had a trailer with horses in it, and they're driving down this muddy road. And it's like what a nightmare. And in hypnosis, Bob is telling me everything that happened from, the day that they had the encounter to, driving that truck down a muddy, rain-washed road, getting back to Yakima.
1: Love it. Well, I want to hear the details of his thoughts of Patty. That one, he had told me, and this is what I remember him telling me. He said, that pose that you always see of Bigfoot, right? That famous pose, whether you get a necklace or a bracelet or a sticker for the refrigerator or something for your car, right? We all know that famous pose.
7: Yeah,
1: that you see characters of everywhere. But that actual real pose, he said, that's when Patty was looking right at me. I thought, wow, never forget that now. That pose is just huge now, right? It's everywhere. And it's when he was looking, or when Patty was looking and Bob were looking both each other in the eye. That's pretty cool. But tell us all the good stuff.
7: All the good
1: stuff. Or can you, right? I mean, you can. He's cool with it, right? Did he okay that?
7: Yeah. He okayed it. I mean, obviously, we did it live on radio, so it's out there.
1: Right.
7: Yeah. So my understanding is that Bob was a little bit hesitant in believing what Roger had to say about Sasquatch, and so when they got into California and they had this experience, Bob was, like I said, his response was, "They're real." So I asked him, just again, those open-ended questions, how does that feel? What's happening now? And he would share with me, what he was seeing, where Roger was, where Patty was going, the speed of the steps and how quickly Patty actually, disappeared.

0: going on in his head. So we got all of those things, and we walked away knowing, yes, you know, this happened to Bob, it happened to Roger, and the rest is history.
1: So did you get like a close-up of Patty and like, I know you can reposition. Can you actually like reach out and touch?
0: I in this particular session, we didn't, but you certainly could. I've had other recall sessions where I've gotten, you know, like people describing wrinkles on faces and textures of skin and you know, how the light would hit the hair and glisten. Bob's was more in awe that, at least that was my interpretation, that Patty was real and big. When you think about, the height and the length of stride, Bob was just awestruck.
1: Well, Bob's also like 3'2", right? I mean, he's a tiny little guy. He's cute as a bug's ear, but he's a tiny little guy. What is he? Is he 5-something? 5'7", maybe?
0: I would guess Bob's probably 5'6". I'm not sure.
1: Okay. Not too far off. Okay.
0: No. All right.
1: So everybody's big. No. Tell us that good stuff. You know what we'll probably be interested in.
0: Okay. Well, I think that the best part for me was Roger having to replace the roll of film and telling Bob, keep an eye on, because I got to change the roll of film. I'm going to go to this side of the creek, and all the while Bob is just watching this creature walk away, not quite casually, but certainly aware that, you know, needed to be someplace else. And Bob is, he's, my understanding was that, he was concerned. He was, a little apprehensive. It came across in the recall that, he wasn't really sure what he was seeing, if it was safe. And, then, of course, is the aftermath of being able to see the trackway and, validating that physically. And then, of course, getting the films developed and, being able to see it again and again and again. So when I talked to Bob, like I said, I got validation of what he saw. And I think that most of the stuff is people have heard. I just wanted to make sure that we were getting as many details as we could beyond what he'd shared. So
1: that's just amazing. That's especially being able to change their perspective. Did you get him in front of, or did he want to go in front of Patty or behind her, to get any other views?
0: Not in that,
1: even the face, even or something.
0: Yeah, not in that session. What I did was, of course, ask him where he was at, where he was standing, what he was seeing, and because Roger was filming, he knew where Roger was at, and he was seeing it from that position. So in the recall, my questions are, what are you seeing now? And he's describing it. I did not ask him to, okay, let's go, in front of Patty and look head on. I didn't ask that, and I probably should have, Connie.
1: Well, maybe we'll get to do that again. Hey, stay with us, Doug. We got to take a break. Doug Meacham is who we're talking to, certified and registered hypnotist, for over like 30 some odd years of experience, and telling us how he regressed Bob Gimlin with the Patterson Gimlin film. Love it. Wow. Hey, if you'd like to ask Doug a question or two, go ahead. We'll do that here in the last segment of the show. I can't believe it. Jeez, it's just flying by. Great stuff. Happy Mother's Day, and come back for more great music and more good information here on Coast to Coast AM.

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3: I'm Jeff Eno with the Weather Channel. Mostly cloudy skies as you move a little farther north. Fewer clouds there, dropping back to around 58. In the mountains, partly cloudy and low 50s. Now we will see plenty of sunshine for Mom on Sunday, and we'll run those temperatures up, it looks like, into the low 80s. A few more clouds around Athens.
4: U.S. allies are now lending a helping hand in the Strait of Hormuz.
5: Senior British official tells Fox the HMS Dragon Type 45 destroyer now is in the Gulf to protect ships in the waterway. The UK's Ministry of Defense today explains that the ship will support efforts to clear mines and again protect ships.
4: Fox's Alex Hogan at the White House. France is also sending an aircraft carrier to the region. Meantime, Iran with a warning to the U.S.
6: Iran threatening to attack a U.S. base in the Middle East if more Iranian vessels are attacked. The warning aired on Iranian state TV. It comes one day after the U.S. struck two Iranian oil tankers and as the U.S. waits for Iran's response on a peace proposal.
4: That's Fox's Molly Line reporting. The British military says a ship caught fire after being hit by an unknown projectile off the coast of Qatar. 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
1: This song was written as a tribute to Jimi Hendrix and Duane Allman. Can you imagine? That's the Outlaws, Greengrass, and High Tides. 1975, known for that epic guitar duo and those extended solos if you listen even longer. Just good stuff. I hope you guys appreciated the music. I like throwing that Southern rock when I can, the outlaw, the blues, the souls, get that, you know. It's just nighttime stuff, right? Good stuff. I hope you are enjoying it. From your messages, you are so good, good, good, good. Ryan Recker in tomorrow night. Then after that, George Norrie back on Monday night with the Secret Door 25. Ah! You know what we're talking about, right? Who's behind the secret door? George Norrie and four of them. We're going to have four separate anonymous guests who will try to fool him as he tries to guess who they are throughout the show. That's Monday night. Good stuff. More info, coasttocoastam.com.
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1: It's Coast to Coast AM. It's Mother's Day now, officially, at least where I am, in the foothills of the Colorado Rockies. So you can say it from everywhere else. I think, come on. Anyway, tomorrow is Mother's Day. Enjoy it, and happy Mother's Day to those of you out there, as well as the mothers of the canine world and all the animal world. I love that Brett Oldham said that. That was sweet. I really like that. Okay, Doug Meacham, we're back with him. We'll take some of your phone calls if you'd like to give him a call. Certified registered hypnotherapist, and he was telling us about his regression with Bob Gimlin and the Patterson-Gimlin film. Very, very interesting. GreshamHypnosisCenter.com is where you can find Doug. 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So, Doug, is there anything else highlighted through his regression that you thought of that you think would be interesting for us to take note? Did he? I'm just wondering if he got closer to Patty and you know saw the hair better or something, the foot better, anything.
5: At the break, I was thinking about that, and I think that we pretty much covered what Bob was experiencing. Like I said, his awe that Patty was there, that Patty was as big as Patty was, and how quickly Patty moved, were all things that really stood out in the recall session.
1: And the fact that they're real, that's interesting.
5: Right. Yeah.
1: I didn't realize that was the first time he ever saw one.
5: Yeah. I said they're real. Yeah. It was sent some that's shivers down my spine.
1: Yeah, that's a real deal. I know that when I've seen stuff, I'm like, oh my gosh, they're real. It's the same thing, I guess, that we all say. It's like, here it is. I'm seeing it with my own eyes. That's fantastic. Have you been able to regress, when you did anybody that was abducted, the alien abductions, the missing time, things like that, how's that been working for you? I know sometimes it takes a very special person, but you had Jacobs telling you everything.
5: Yeah. There's one I had that was probably the most unusual for me. And then I find out later on that it's not that unusual. A gentleman had what he called a men in plaid experience. He was driving in Oregon, pulled off the side of the road, and he saw this car, and he said it was really a nondescript car. It just pulled up, he could see it on the crest of a ridge, and they were wearing plaid, and they walked toward him. And the next thing he remembered it before he and I worked together was that he was in his car driving and going the wrong direction. So that startled him. He had to get his bearings and figure out where he was at. And he was several miles away from where he started. And again, in the wrong direction, the wrong lane, and just becoming conscious of the fact, he obviously survived because he was talking to me. We did a recall session, and using Dr. Jacobs' protocol, talk to him about, prior experiences, have you had, sleep interruptions, you have, there's, like you said, there's about 24 questions, and they all just narrow it down, and he'd had many of these. So with what we did, he actually, the session brought him to tears, which I wasn't surprised. You do get some ab reaction in hypnosis, and your best thing to do is to let them know they're safe and that, this is just a memory. Memory can't do anything to them. He recalled that he was on a ship, and he recalled a couple of beings. He recalled some of the procedures. He recalled being inside kind of a bubble. He called it was kind of like womb-like. And all the while, he was absolutely afraid. And he could hear what was going on, but had no control. He couldn't move his body. He was able to see the outside of the ship. He described that. At this point in time, I can't really recall what it was, but in remembering initially, he saw these two guys, and then next thing you know, he's driving the wrong direction. So we filled in a lot of gaps with him, and for him, it was very cathartic. It was very emotional. It took three sessions for us to get that much information because, you know, the human mind is pretty amazing when it comes to protection, especially in a traumatic situation. And there seems to be the ability for memories being blocked in a lot of this. And so we have to be able to move around and go through back doors and make sure that the subconscious mind knows that what we're going for isn't going to hurt anybody. We're going to make sure everyone's safe and they don't leave my office bloody. So
1: that's a good goal.
5: Yeah, it is a good goal. It's you don't.
1: I like the way you think.
5: Yeah, thank you, Connie. I appreciate
1: that's
5: that.
1: That's cool. You know, yeah. I like that.
5: So anyway, it was that was a good one. I've had a few others where they've seen lights and wanted to know more about what it was. I've had people who have their entire lives were disrupted and ruined. Because no matter where they went, no matter what they did, where they moved, it eventually followed them and basically tormenting them and all for, we don't know what. But, I guess we have an idea. But I've had. Pardon?
1: No, go ahead.
5: Each one that I've worked with, whether it was an encounter, an alien encounter, or somebody witnessing Bigfoot, or even some of the other interesting paranormal phenomena that's out there, we've always been able to resolve what was going on and how we could move forward with that. And that's one of the big things with hypnotherapy is that it can help heal. It can help somebody overcome what was blocking. We're not going to have you forget what happened. We're not going to do anything like that. But we can certainly take away the trauma and let you move through your life. Again, that's what hypnosis is really good at, is actually helping someone change their perceptions and their beliefs and their behaviors, and helping them heal and move forward in a way that not many other modalities can, because there's no drugs and there's no side effects. Either it doesn't work or it does.
1: Yeah. Yeah, I love that. GreshamHypnosisCenter.com. We're talking to Doug Meacham. That's where you can find him. So when you go and unlock these doors and go different ways to get in, have you learned how the ET have, even the body itself, closes off and blocks that memory? Have you figured out their trick?
5: No, I have not. It's pretty sophisticated, Connie. My only in is to, go through. I'll call it a back door. The subconscious mind can be very guarded. And so if you go at it from a slightly different direction of course, let the subconscious know that, this is, we're not doing any harm here. At least that's not our intention. We can start to get a little bit of a chink in the armor, and then we can widen it, and we can get more detail, and we can get more understanding of the experience. So my method, and I think probably any other hypnotist that does this, is if there's a block, something that's keeping us from going directly in, that there's a way to move around gently, ethically, appropriately to get that same information. Having said that, if the subconscious mind does not want it to be known, even the biggest hammer is not going to help. It's just not going to let go. And that's 100% for protection.
1: Do you believe that, like when it comes to the regressions with the ET, do you believe it's the ET blocking it so that it will not be experienced, thought of, and even where they're trying to block it, where there is no trauma. I just think sometimes they do it better than not. Or do you think it's our own subconscious that is shutting it off because it is not something we're ready for to see?
5: I think it's a little bit of both, actually, Connie. I think that, you know, again, our minds are quite capable of making certain that we're not continuously hurt. But if this is an ongoing process with ETs, having you not remember the experience allows them to, you know, step in at any time without that hesitation. I mean, people will always, you know, I shouldn't say always, that's a horrible generalization. People oftentimes will have an inkling, they'll have an idea, they'll see something, they'll see a flash from a mirror on a car, and something will trigger. So the memories aren't completely blocked. But I think that there's a process there that allows so much of it to be blocked that, you know, continued visitations happen easily. And then, like you said, it's a traumatic experience. Our subconscious mind is going to protect us by, you know, saying, yeah, no, that didn't happen. That didn't happen. Don't worry about it. Okay, let's, you know, nothing to see here. So, and it's possible that ET is, you know, utilizing how our mind works in that way.
1: Yeah, I get it, man. Okay, let's see if we can grab a phone call really, really quickly. Roberto, east of the Rockies. Roberto, you've got like a minute from Orlando. We lost him already. Oh, okay. Whoops. Okay. Well, then we'll continue to talk on, and that's fine. Sorry to miss that. It's good anyway, because we're about to close out the show. Is there anything you want us to know before you go that maybe people don't know about your work or regressions in general?
5: Yeah, thank you for that opportunity, Connie. First and foremost, one of the things people need to understand is hypnosis is absolutely the most natural thing a person can do. We go in and out of, you know, different states all day long, many times a day. And we pass through what we would call that hypnotic state. There's special words for it when we go to sleep and when we wake up. So it's not a thing. It's not a belief. It's just a natural process that we as humans and our brains go through. And it's actually a very, very valuable part. It's where we learn. It's how we retain information. It's how we grow. So hypnosis allows us access to that. One of the things I would tell anybody that wanted to experience it is that you will have the most incredible relaxing time, because that's really what it is. It's profound relaxation and focused concentration, and that's it. You're 100% in control. I mean, if you wanted to open your eyes and say we're done, we are. But most people that come in here, they'll just continue to relax. So safe, fun, interesting. I love it. I've been doing it for a long time, and I love talking about it.
1: Doug Meacham. Hey, Doug, thanks. And we'll talk to you again. Okay. Thanks for coming in. Appreciate it.
5: Thank you, Connie.
1: GreshamHypnosisCenter.com. Thanking Doug. That was really good stuff. And before that, Brett Oldham. Great night. Yesterday, Mike Patterson, and incredible open lines with you guys, especially that last hour went, you know, or so. It went very well. Thanks, everybody. Thanks mostly for you guys listening. I appreciate it. If you enjoyed the show, let us know. Write in, talk, tell the world. This is great. We always love that. From the foothills of the Colorado Rockies, I want to thank our team. Big team, nice team. Julie Talbot, Bill May, Tommy Danheiser. That's Tommy D. Dan Galani, Stephanie Smith, Mike Cosio, Adam Thompson in tonight, Lex Lonehood, Sean Ledesour, Ali Fernandez, Tim Banal, Gina Salvati, Donna Walker in tonight, Miranda Morano, Sue Trikas, Rich Barra, Lisa Garr, Ryan Recker, Richard Searitt, George Knapp, George Norrie, thanks so much and congratulations on that award, too. That's excellent. Secret Door 25 with George on Monday Night with George Norrie. Good stuff. All righty. Well, happy Mother's Day. And keep watching for that UFO disclosure. I don't think, you know, whatever. We can talk about that another time, but don't get your hopes up too much. That's just me. But until we meet again, you can find me at ConnieWillis.com and keep watching the night skies and continue with me to seek out the strange and uncover the unknown. For Coast to Coast AM, I'm Connie Willis.

0: May 15, 9 a.m. Two women quietly waiting at the doctor's office. Woman 1 says, "Cold day, huh?" Woman 2, "What's that?" Woman 1, "Kinda cold today." Woman 2, "Yeah, wasn't expecting that." Woman 1, "What is it, 47 degrees? Woman 2, "No, more like 45. Woman 1, yeah, makes sense. At least it's not raining. Woman 2, "That would be sad." Woman 1, "So sad." Woman 2, "The weather." Woman 1, "Crazy." Please, don't waste your small talk. 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Because just talking about the 400,000 kids in foster care can help the 400,000 kids in foster care. 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
3: U.S.-Iran squabbles continue. I'm Chris DeMeo, Fox News. Fighting flares up again between the U.S. and Iran as Washington awaits an answer from Tehran on a peace proposal.
4: Now, all was calm today in the UAE after three different missile and drone attacks from Iran earlier this week and after U.S. destroyers came under attack in the Strait of Hormuz on two separate occasions. On the latter, Secretary of State Marco Rubio said U.S. forces launched a...
5: Only stupid countries don't shoot back when you're shot at. And we're not a stupid country.
4: And a senior British official telling our own Brett Baer the UK is getting in on the action, dispatching a Type 45 destroyer to the region. HMS Dragon has air defense capability, but cannot launch land attack missiles like our destroyers fire those Tomahawk cruise missiles. And the French have sent their only aircraft carrier to the Red Sea after a recent transit through the Suez Canal.
3: That's Fox's Lucas Tomlinson. A Frontier Airlines plane struck and killed a person on the runway at Denver International Airport late Friday after the person climbed the airport's perimeter fence.
6: Frontier Flight 4345 was hurtling down the runway, taking off for Los Angeles, when they struck a person who had gotten out onto the runway. Here's radio traffic right after the collision.
7: We just hit somebody. We have an engine fire.
6: Smoke was reported in the cabin, and passengers were evacuated via slides as a precautionary measure. The Airbus A321 was carrying 224 passengers and 7 crew members. Airport officials say they checked the fence line after the incident, finding it intact. The identity of the person, though, is still unknown. And the runway where the incident took place was shut down for a time so investigators could do their work. But according to airport officials, the accident scene has now been cleared and the runway is back open.
3: Fox's Max Gordon, 12 people sustained minor injuries. North Korea updating its constitution to require an automatic nuclear strike if Kim Jong-un is assassinated. The change reportedly comes after Iran's supreme leader was killed by an Israeli airstrike. 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
3: Nearly a dozen people were injured Saturday after a boat exploded in North Miami Beach.
10: Miami-Dade Fire Rescue, along with Coast Guard and FWC, responded to reports of a possible boat explosion on the water and multiple injuries.
3: Miami-Dade Fire Rescue Battalion Chief Juan Arreyes. A cruise ship stricken by a new hantavirus outbreak arrives to Spain's Canary Islands as passengers wait to begin deboarding and embark on their journey home.
11: The hantavirus-plagued MV Hondius arrives off the coast of the Canary Islands. There are more than 140 passengers and crew on board. They're expected to begin to disembark in a few hours from now, then going straight to the airport. 8 cases of hantavirus have been linked to the ship, and 3 people have died. 17 Americans on the ship will now be flown to Nebraska to be monitored by a CDC team.
3: Fox's Chanley Painter. Officials from the World Health Organization are saying the disease, which comes from rodents, is not easily contractible. Today is Mother's Day.
12: Celebrations paying tribute to maternal figures can be traced back to the ancient Greeks, but it wasn't until 1908 that the idea spread in the U.S. It all started after activist Anna Jarvis sent hundreds of carnations to her late mother's West Virginia church to celebrate her life and legacy. In 1914, President Woodrow Wilson declared the second Sunday in May as a public expression of our love and reverence for the mothers of our country. And while you can't put a price tag on love, it seems Americans are rolling out the red carpet to show mom how much she matters. The National Retail Federation revealing Mother's Day spending this year is expected to hit a record $38 billion. Kristen Goodwin, Fox News.
3: A suicide bomber and gunman killed 12 police officers in an attack on a security post in Pakistan, detonating an explosives-filled vehicle. I'm Chris DeMeo. This is Fox News.
2: 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Eric Erickson at noon. Sean Hannity at 3. Mark Levin at 6 p.m. Jimmy Failla at 9. 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
16: I'm Jeff Eno with the Weather Channel. Mostly cloudy skies as you move a little farther north. Fewer clouds there, dropping back to around 58. In the mountains, partly cloudy and low 50s. Now we will see plenty of sunshine for mom on Sunday, and we'll run those temperatures up. It looks like into the low 80s, a few more clouds around Athens.

0: broadcasting live from the confines of an abandoned radio station in the secluded apartment building closet of high strangeness. From the foothills of the Colorado Rockies, and they are gorgeous, full of Bigfoot, strange lights, all kinds of things like that. It's time now for a full disclosure of the topics they told us were off limits. Hello there, I'm Connie Willis. This is Coast to Coast AM, and tonight, alien abductee. We like to say lifer. We'll explain that later. Hypnosis, regression, and the regression of Bob Gimlin from the Gimlin-Patterson film. Patterson-Gimlin film. Now I'm saying it every way. It all works. It's all good. Mother's Day weekend and great music for you too tonight. So turn off those lights. Join me for another interesting evening of conversation, much needed education, and the chance we might get a little closer to the truth of what lurks amongst us and what is beyond. I'm Connie Willis, and this is Coast to Coast AM.
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0: You are listening to Coast AM. Connie Willis back at you. Willis Weekend, how are you doing tonight, Saturday night? Beautiful day in Colorado. I hope you had a wonderful day as well. It's so nice when the temperatures are wonderful and the sun's right on you. I don't know if you've ever been to Colorado, but the sun's on you and it feels good. And then as soon as the cloud comes over, drops 10 degrees right then and there or more. And then it goes right back up as soon as the cloud's gone. It's just very interesting, dry humor and weather as well here. Anyway, hope you guys are in for a great night tonight. I know that we're going to get some good music for you. We can do a little bit about the UFO stuff. We've got regression, hypnotherapy coming up later with the Patterson-Gimlin film of Bob Gimlin. We're going to see what Doug Meacham did with him and how well that went and all the other things that he does too, hypnotic-wise. And, of course, we have a good friend of mine, Brett Oldham, that is here. We share a lot of things in common here, and I'm happy that I met him along the way so that we could get together and learn a lot from each other. He's a well-known alien abductee. He has coined the phrase lifer, and the reason why is either you're usually for the most part, you're an abductee or a contactee. Contactee likes to be taken. An abductee does not. And a lifer says, hey, there's nothing I can do about it. And one way or the other, there's just nothing I can do about it. So I'm a lifer. And we are talking about people that are in what we call the hybridization project. Those of you that knew Bud Hopkins, his work, and Dr. David M. Jacobs, his work. Well, you know what I'm talking about. Most of you all know that, being here on Coast to Coast AM. We've talked about all this for a long, long, long, long time. But he's gotten worldwide attention with everything that he's gone through. And he's written some really great books, Children of the Greys. In fact, I got them right here in front of me, because if you get his books, you're going to enjoy the fact that you can look at the one from quite a long time ago. I'm not sure where to find the year on this, but that was Children of the Greys. And that's where you'll see this little child that looks half alien and half human. And here we go now, his latest book, a long time later, Children of the Greys, The Aftermath. It's got that same child grown up. He just did a wonderful job with the book and the book cover. And glad to call you friend, Brett. How are you? Welcome back once again to Coast AM. How are you?
7: I'm doing good. I appreciate you having me back, and also glad to call you friend.
0: Thanks. Well, we're lifers together. I'm so glad you coined that phrase, because the other ones never worked. This isn't something I can't wait to have happen, or it's something that, you know, I despise to where I want to take my life, you know, because that's what the extremes are with people, right? So lifers is, you know, what can you do?
7: Yeah, that's one of the things that I try to get to people that's been taken multiple times, because if you happen to be one of these people that they prefer, for whatever reasons, mostly DNA, then you're going to be a lifer. They're going to keep coming at you, coming to take you, use you. I mean, there's been many times that I've thought I'm going to reach a certain age where it's going to stop. You know, it's like, okay, you know, they've got to be done with me by now. And then, you know, you just finally accept that this is probably something that you'll go to the grave with, you know.
0: Yeah.
7: And I coined that like way back in the first book, with 2013, because it was like, to me, like being sentenced to a life in prison, you know, like you just got to accept it. And
0: that's right.
7: And that's one of the ways to deal with it, is to accept it, that and then to try to turn it into a positive. There are positives you can draw from it, you know, and a lot of what I do has helped other people that's had these experiences, and especially the people that's traumatized by it, which we all are to some degree, depending on what's been done to you and how many times you've been taken. And that was one of the reasons that I decided to write a second book, because I had so many people contacting me. I mean, I lost count, you know, it's triple digit numbers. And it was all these people that were saying, I've never told anybody this before. Or my husband would kill me if he knew, you know, I was telling you this, and that type of thing like that. And they would start telling me they'd been holding this secret in their whole life. You know, like some people that, you know, I could relate, because I did the same exact thing, because it didn't even, well, you too, probably, you know, I mean, it was a thing that it's too taboo to talk about in public. And, you know, you're worried that they would, if you went to see a therapist, that they would start prescribing medication or maybe, you know, want to put you in some kind of rehab thing or something, you know, got this out of your system.
0: You can talk about it, but you can't say that you are one of them.
7: Exactly. And so many people hold it in, you know, it's the suffering and silence thing, and you don't know who to turn to or who to talk to. And I kind of became a beacon for a lot of people like that, because they just told me, they would read the book and it's like, oh my God, you know, this is like, this, you're telling my story, you know, and this happened to me too. And there was things like that. And they finally, like, I guess they felt comfortable with me. And so I kind of kept repeating a lot of the same things to people. And I was like, you know, I met some people whose experiences were so congruent with mine that it was like, it just defied the odds. I mean, just, it was stuff that's not the normal stuff that's talked about. And I wanted to be a voice for them. So I included like five different abductees that, and I say abductees, you know, I know they, people's experience are supposed to be the word, you know, but it's abduction. And
0: it is. And it nails it immediately. You know what we're talking about. It needs to be that strong. Yeah.
7: But, and I wanted to tell their story because, you know, they don't want to go public. You know, they have jobs that they were concerned about. And I also wanted people to know that, that basically, you know, what happened to me, like since I went public. And there's a lot of that in there, and it hasn't been a pretty story. I mean, when you get to a certain point of this and offer the kind of proof that I've offered, it gets dangerous, and it's gotten really dangerous with me.
0: Yeah, you did some things that nobody else has ever done, and had the opportunity to be able to do it. And I guess, was it all documentary oriented to where it's like, hey, let's test him like this because we're doing a documentary? Or did some other people come to you and say, okay, we saw you in some documentaries. We understand who you are. We want to do some things ourselves, those tests. What are the different tests that you took along the way that show proof and evidence that some of these people have to have? Not that you were trying, I'm sure you were just also, I mean, it's just a hard thing to deal with, but you have to deal with it.
7: Well, when you, to me, I was hell bent on like, I got to prove this to everybody. When I first, you know, 13 years ago, when I went public, because I had to be coaxed into some, the people that I told to do a book. They're like, you have a lot of these memories. You have more than most people. And because, you know, I was in therapy when I had this revelation, you know, like I was having all kinds of anxiety issues and ended up in therapy. And that's when I had the breakthrough. It was a long, long ordeal. And I, even after that, it was so taboo. I didn't even tell my therapist, you know, that I was starting to have these memories. But once the floodgates were open, and I tell people this all the time, it's like, if you think you've been abducted, but you're not 100% sure, I would kind of just leave that door closed. You know, if you're able to get through life and it's not affecting you in any way, and you're just curious, you know, it's probably best just to leave it closed, because when you open that door, you might not like what you find.
0: And, you know, it's funny, Brett, that you say that, because when I was working with David Jacobs, and you know who he is, and he said at first, because I was just interviewing him. I was just going to get him on an interview, and I was making a tape so I could make a reel. And later that reel helped me to get on Coast, which was cool. But I had talked to him, and I asked him if he could do a regression with me. And he goes, no, we don't do that. Everybody wants a regression. We don't do that. Myself and Bud, what we did is we put together this survey, and they said, you take this survey, and from there, we'll decide if you have enough traits that we can, you know, that you have a high probability of being an abductee, then we will regress you. Well, I took that survey that he used to have, and it made sense. I went, oh my gosh. The pieces of the puzzle fit together. But this is what he said in relation to what you said. He said, are you sure you want to do this? He said, you're certainly capable of being what we think, and I will regress you. However, are you ready to open Pandora's box? He says, you'll never be able to close it again. So exactly what you said.
7: Have you found that to be true?
0: Oh, yeah. Yeah.
7: Yeah.
0: Oh, yeah. Immediately. I mean, just even the survey itself, you know, you find that to be the case. You know, the time I actually came out, so funny to say it that way, was here on Coast with me, you. I think we had Philip Kinsella here.
7: Yeah.
0: We had Paul Sinclair.
7: Yeah.
0: I think there was somebody else with us. I can't remember now.
7: Yeah, I think that was it.
0: No. Okay.
7: Yeah. Yeah, but back to the proof thing, you know. So when I did the first book, I started with photographic evidence because I had these mysterious scars. There was a puncture mark, a big puncture mark, on the left side of by my rib cage under my left arm, and then I had a large scar across my lower spine and my lower back across my spine. And doctors had seen it before, and they would say, "Oh, when did you have surgery?" and that kind of thing. And I was like, "Never," you know. And anyway, that went on, and I ended up like, matter of fact, I went. So many doctors had seen over the years. And in April of 2015, I was living in Nashville at the time, and I was getting a physical, and I decided, you know, this is a new doctor. It was a female doctor. She hasn't seen you. So I was like, I'm just going to show it to her on my back, just the one on my back, you know, just I'm just going to say, hey, you know, like act like I didn't know anything about it, and see what she said. And she was looking at it closely and everything. And she goes, well, you know, there's this disease out there that people can have, and there's just the cause of the scar easily or some random way or something. I didn't really understand what she was talking about, but she said there's a special blood test that you can take. And I was given, you know, you give blood on these physical stuff. I said, well, go ahead and take an extra vial then, you know, we'll see if I have that. So she says, yeah, great. You know, so they did. And when she called me to give my results and stuff, she kind of ignored that. And she was given all the other stuff with your blood tests and all that. And it's like, I go, wait a minute, you know, what about the special test that I did for the scars? And she goes, no, you don't have that disease. And I says, well, what do you think? What's the deal? What's your opinion, your professional opinion? And she goes, I really don't know. I'm puzzled by it. She goes, as a matter of fact, I showed it to another doctor here in the clinic. He doesn't know either. And they don't want to touch it. You know, they just left it alone. So I put those pictures in there like that. But I was also taken with my girlfriend at the time. And she was pregnant, and we were living together, and she was just at the end of the first trimester. And they took both of us, and they took the fetus. And it was really, really traumatic. In fact, one of the regressions that I did later, I revisited that because I felt guilty about that for years. I have felt it was just because she was with me, she had to go through that, because it was really bad. And even when at the end of it, the next day, we woke up and there was some blood on the bed, and she went in the bathroom and, you know, she called out, you know, I'm bleeding, call a doctor. And we took her up. This was in Vegas, and we only lived about 15 minutes from the doctors, and he was examining her. He goes, got to take you over to Women's Hospital. It was on East Sahara. It's not there anymore.

0: there. And I said, is she okay? He goes, oh, yeah, she's fine. He goes, and my mom was standing right behind me. I didn't know at the time. I didn't really see her at the time, you know, but she came walking up behind me. And he says, you know, that's, it's like the damnedest thing I've ever seen. And I'm like, what do you mean? He goes, I just examined her, you know, less than 2 weeks ago, and she had a perfectly normal pregnancy. And when I, there was nothing in the womb, it was like she was never been pregnant. It was already cleaned.
1: Wow.
0: And I knew, I remembered, you know, what happened, and I was completely mentally and physically drained from it. And I didn't say anything to her because I didn't know if she remembered it. And I remembered just accidentally turning to my mom, and I said, they took it. Like, because my mom didn't even know what was going on with me at the time.
1: Oh, she didn't. Okay.
0: No, and so she did soon after that. Because she asked me, what are you talking about? You know, and she kept crying.
1: Oh, well, you blew the beans there a little bit.
0: That
1: there,
0: witness, I mean, she ended up, you know, we ended up like breaking up and stuff. And, but years, I lost contact with her. And years later, when the first book came out, I was asked to do Monsters, I think it was called Monsters and Mysteries in America or something like that. It was some show that was, you know, dealt with paranormal stuff, and and they wanted something got brought up about that story, and they says, oh, do you think that she would come on and tell her part of it? And I was like, I don't think so, but I'll try to get a hold of her. And I got a hold of her through Facebook Messenger, found her on Facebook, and I asked her, and she said that she would. So they took me out to Vegas. Flew us out to Vegas to film, because that's where it happened at. And they filmed us separately. They filmed my bit and stuff, and they talked to a couple of members of my family and stuff. And then they met with her separately. And then when they came back later after filming with her, they met up with me again. And I asked the producer, how did it go? And he said, her story matched yours 100% verbatim. You know, she remembers it exactly like you do. So, you know, that was pretty strong. You know, I mean, she went on TV a couple more times after that, you know, publicly telling the same story, you know. But the big thing that happened, besides all that, even though that's a lot, was, you know, I did a few episodes of Ancient Aliens, and they wanted me to do Prometheus Productions, who does that show, they wanted me to do a pilot for a show that was a concept that I was going to be basically what I do a lot of, and would meet with the other abductees, and we would hear their story, and I would counsel them basically. And they had like some guy that was going to be like the skeptic kind of guy. I don't remember what his name was, but anyway. So we filmed a pilot. We filmed for a week in Los Angeles. And they were going to run these tests on these people.
1: I want you to hold on, because we got to take a break. And I want to hear about the test, and I want to hear about the show, because I don't want to have to cut that off. I'll just cut you off now. Then you can tell us when we come back. Alien abductee, Brett Oldham. You can find him at BrettOldham.com. Look up his story and get his books, Children of the Greys, and now recently Children of the Greys Aftermath. And that is Brett with one T, so it's B-R-E-T, and then it's Oldham, O-L-D-H-A-M, Oldham. All righty, so stay with us. More to come. It's Connie Willis on Coast to Coast AM.

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2: I'm Jeff Eno with the Weather Channel. Mostly cloudy skies as you move a little farther north. Fewer clouds there, dropping back to around 58. In the mountains, partly cloudy and low 50s. Now, we will see plenty of sunshine for Mom on Sunday, and we'll run those temperatures up. It looks like into the low 80s, a few more clouds around Athens.
3: A hantavirus stricken cruise ship with more than 140 people on board has arrived at Tenerife. The passengers are being allowed to disembark pending examinations. More from Fox's Chanley Painter.
4: They will now disembark in groups by nationality, then go straight to the airport for flights to their home country. 17 Americans on the ship will be flown to Nebraska, where they'll be monitored by a CDC team.
3: Three passengers died from the virus. 30 to 40 people who left the cruise ship April 24th from 12 countries are being monitored. The British military says a bulk carrier caught fire today after being hit by an unknown projectile off the coast of Qatar. No casualties are reported. It marks the latest attack on vessels in the Persian Gulf. 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
1: The Tucker Band. You knew that. Can't you see? It's Coast to Coast AM. Connie Willis here. 1973, that's the year. Can't you see? You know that one. You'll keep singing that one tonight. Written after a breakup with that unmistakable flute intro that we all love. Coy Caldwell, he actually recorded the guitar and flute parts in a single take. Gives it that nice, raw, emotional feel, right? But yeah, one take, that was it. One take. Those are the best. So hope you're enjoying the evening here. And I wanted to tell you a story. Tonight's Powerball, it was at, I can't remember now, 47 million, but now no one won. So it's at 57 million for Monday night. And that's one of, you know, this is where a lot of you think, what if, right? What if it was me? And well, that's exactly why I created my Win Any Lottery course. And I got the book, but now it's like, let me just do the course. It includes the book, so you're set there. But a lot of people just kind of grab numbers. They do quick picks, birthdays, anniversaries, whatever pops into their head. But what I teach you is how to slow down, tune in, and work with your own intuition and your subconscious mind when you choose your numbers, right? Just, hey, Lynn Buchanan, one of our psychic spies, taught me the method years ago and said, go ahead, Connie, do what you want with it. So I made an ebook and now I've got the course out. And you guys, it's been doing very, very well. I have to tell you that some of you have already contacted me saying that you're winning. Some are winning hundreds. Some have told me that you've won several thousand. A lot of you have definitely said that the course has already paid for itself. And I get it. It works. And that you, when you do it yourself, you're going to realize, hey, this, I can maybe win the jackpot. So I hope if you do, you let me know, okay? I'd love to know. So it's fun. It's easy to follow, and it's really quick, the courses, so you can start to play for, you know, tomorrow night's. I don't think we have a Sunday night anything, but if you are into the numbered lotteries, this is for you. So go to ConnieWillis.com. You can look for the Win Any Lottery course. You'll see it kind of about halfway down. And get it. And let's, let me know if something happens, okay? Tonight might be a good night to start. More to come here. Stay with me. Connie Willis on Coast to Coast AM.
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1: Coast to Coast AM, Connie Willis here, back at you this weekend. Quick reminder before we get going, Mother's Day is tomorrow. And sometimes the simplest message is the first, is the one that means the most. Make sure you call her or go by or take her somewhere or buy her something or whatever you get a chance to do. And if she's no longer with you, say something, because I'm absolutely sure from above she can hear you. No question about it. Mother's Day, that's tomorrow. Don't forget, okay? Trust me, don't forget that one. Brett Oldham is with us tonight, recognized on more alien abductee documentaries and TV shows more than anybody. He's got his original book that he wrote was Children of the Greys, and now he has his second one, the sequel to Children of the Greys Aftermath. Brett, why, you know, when I first met you, you had said, I'm not doing interviews anymore. I'm not doing anything else. I'm done with it. I'm sick of it. And it was great to meet you at the time. But then you ended up doing an interview with me on Coast, and we did something else called the Taken Talks, which was a blast to do. And then we did it here on Coast as well. And then you wrote a book. I'm like, well, I can't believe he's got a book going on. This is great. And you did a wonderful job with it. You just, and especially, as you know, the cover is amazing, to go from the child to the grown up of, well, you tell us.
5: Yeah. Before we do that, I want to tell you two important things. Happy Mother's Day to everybody out there, and including the pet mommies, because I'm a big animal activist, and I know how important the fur babies are too. So, but I want to finish with
1: I was getting
5: before
1: to that.
5: We move on to that, but I will get to that book cover and reason where it came from. But
1: okay.
5: I was filming a pilot, and they were running these tests that they were going to run on all these people that we, the other abductees, that was going to be on the show. And of course, they asked me to do it to be the first one, and I was like, sure, I can't ask other people to come on the show and go through this, all these tests and stuff, if I'm not willing to do it myself. So I, of course, I'll do it. And so one of the first things they did was a polygraph test. And so this was filmed, you know, I didn't just go some random office and, you know, take this. And there was a complete film crew there. And you know how big those, you know, there's 8-10 people there.
1: Yeah.
5: I had 3 cameras on me, and they brought in a guy named Joseph Paolia. He was a former Secret Service agent, presidential detail. So very big credentials to do this. And so I did that and passed. And then the same week, they asked me to do what was called a QEEG brain scan, which I didn't even know what it was. And, you know, they could explain to me what's going on. And basically, they wire you up with all these electrode things on your head. And this particular brain scan, it measures the electrical activity in your brain. And when they ask you a question, certain parts of your brain, the lobes of your brain that's dealing with that, like, you know, they call it like storytelling section with the creative part or something. Like if you're making something up, that lobe of your brain would light up and it triggers the electrodes and they measure all this stuff. Or if you're telling the truth, then that part of your brain that accesses memory will light up. And so it's a level above a polygraph. You know, people say, oh, there's people who can fake a polygraph. Maybe they can, I don't know. But this there's no faking, you know. So they brought in a guy for that. It was a neuroscientist named Dr. Dario Nardi. He's a PhD. He's written books on, he's the founder of UCLA Human Complex System degree program. So this guy's another big time credentials, top-notch professional. And he was very nice to work with. He told me what was going to happen. And, you know, we did some kind of memory cognitive test before we did the brain scan. And then they started asking me questions that they knew that related to my case, things that I had talked about publicly. And The test results came back from that, showing that everything that I was answering came from the section of my brain that accessed memory, meaning I was telling the truth. And not only that, he told me that the section that deals with the emotion was attached to it. So the truth that I was telling also brought up emotional reactions because, of course, a lot of this stuff's traumatic. So that was really very strong evidence, you know, just in that 1 week. And it was all televised. I mean, I did all this with cameras in my face and a bunch of people looking at me. And about a year later, that show, by the way, this is with the beginning of when I almost got too much evidence, because that's when they started shutting me down in Hollywood, and I had other stuff planned, and that show had two networks going to pick it up, got dropped, that nobody would tell me why. Even the producers were working on it. You know, Erin Ryder, who's been on a lot of shows herself, she was one of the producers, and I called her up and she's like, I don't know what happened. They just cut it. You know, I was scheduled already to start filming for the next episode, all that stuff. And that happened to me too with the Unexplained show with William Shatner. I had a plane ticket bought, the whole nine yards. They dropped it, you know, so they've cut me off. Because the second time, they wanted me to come back a year later to come back and film another episode called The Taken with Ancient Aliens. You can still find it. It's episode 9 of season 13. And in that, they asked me once again, we want you to take another brain scan. And I said, well, you already got footage from me. Why don't you just use that, you know? And they're like, no, we want to do another one. And I thought, that's weird, you know, but okay, you know, I'll do it. So they did get Dr. Nardi again to do it. And this time, Nick Pope asked me the questions. And you know, once again, I passed the brain scan. You know, like he said the same exact, they asked me different questions this time. Same exact results. Accessing memory, emotion attached to it. And they aired that. They aired that on the episode. You can see a little bit of that on the episode, because I went down to Pasadena and did a big conference down there for them, and they showed part of that, and they also showed this part where I was doing the brain scan. And after that, things got really, really amped up at the danger level for me, to the point that it became not worth it, because they were pulling in my driveway in their black SUVs and basically threatening my life. And
1: who's they that was doing that? Who's they?
5: I'm not going to say, but you can figure it out. You
1: okay.
5: know, it's
1: Did
5: the people that aren't.
1: Did you ever get to see their faces or anything?
5: Yeah. But
1: normal?
5: Yeah. Yeah, that wasn't men in black. No, it was middle-aged guys. And happened twice. And I kind of took it, you know, I had already went through all kinds of stuff with during the course of all this. And I go over in more detail about, you know, all the things that had happened to me by going public, you know, and this was just sort of an accumulation of it. But this was the thing. I mean, you know, my computer's been hacked like twice already, where they've tried to do complete downloads of my computer, even though I've got security and stuff on it. And, you know, my phone's been tapped. Back in 89, I was friends with John Lear in Vegas. And this is when the Bob Lazar thing broke, when George Knapp, you know, broke all that. And I was at John's house a lot. And, you know, his phones were tapped and my phones were tapped, you know, and they were watching me. That was way, way before I went public. And, you know, my house has been broken into twice. And, you know, one time, and maybe we can get into it later, you know, I had some remarkable evidence on some sheets that I had. And, you know, they broke in for that reason, to get that, to tamper with it. And, you know, I've been spied on, you know, there's been trucks in front of my, it was a UPS, it was the size of a UPS truck. I was on the end of a cul-de-sac in Tennessee, and that house had been broken into once. Nothing touched. They were just trying to look at my stuff. Nothing was stolen. And they, I saw this, I thought it was a UPS truck, but it had no license plates. And I had to leave somewhere and I didn't feel comfortable. You know, it's like, this thing's parked there for a long time, you know, and it was angled really weird. And it was kind of just at the, in front of my house at the end of the cul-de-sac. And there was just a field on the other side. And I was like, I don't know what this guy's doing. And I pull over there right beside it. And the strangest looking man was in there. And he had these big yellow goggles on. Like, I don't know what, you know, I'm like, what? And he never, you know, if somebody pulls beside your car, beside your vehicle, you kind of look over like, hey, you know, what do you want, you know? And I pulled right beside, and I was just in a regular car. And this guy doesn't move. He's like a mannequin, you know? And I'm like, okay. I thought at first maybe he was eating lunch or something. Like, he doesn't move, you know? Like, he just keeps staring straight ahead at this field. And I sat there for a few minutes, you know, thinking, hey, does he not know I'm here, you know? And he just ignores me the whole time. And then I realized, like, there's no markings on this truck. You know, it looked like a UPS truck or van or whatever you want to call them. And he's dressed not in a UPS uniform. And he just looked super strange. And those big yellow goggle things he was wearing, I don't know what that was all about. Mm. And so obviously to me, they were spying on me. And there's just been a bunch of stuff like that, you know, and aside from all the verbal attacks that happens when you go public with this stuff and people telling me I'm going to hell and that I'm, you know, I'm dealing with demons and I just, I don't know. I mean, it's a long story and, you know, too long for this. And that's one of the reasons that I wrote about all that stuff.
1: But you're right about it. Exactly. Yeah.
5: But the book covers, you know, it's funny. I'm glad you noticed that because there's a lot of people who haven't caught that didn't read the first book and they haven't really put that together that's the same little girl.
1: They haven't? Because, they didn't have the first book.
5: It's like, I don't know, you know, because there's just been a handful of people that said that to me. But I did that on purpose because the first book, I knew if I ever wrote about the story, you know, with that, when I first met her, which is in the first book, you know, I was like, I've got to put, she just made such like an indelible mark on my psyche. You know, I was like, I gotta put this picture of her. And my brother, Jeffrey Oldham, is a fantastic award-winning artist in Las Vegas. And, he's won all kinds of awards and stuff. And I tried to describe it to him. He's responsible for that one.
1: And, that's beautiful. And
5: you know, I just described, I said, like, you know, I know this is going to be kind of weird because this, but I want to get, try to close, you know, so he did that. And there has been so many people across the world that told me that they just can't stop staring at her. And they've also people that have seen hybrids that, you know, they were told was their child that looked very similar to her. And so, I always, you know, I did it for her because I never got to see her again. Like they had introduced me to her and
1: yeah,
5: I had
1: can you tell that story so people know what?
5: Yeah. It was weird because you usually just hear about the mothers, you know, being introduced, but it was one of the weirdest times because most of the time when I've had these experiences, the craft is very well lit and it's sort of a light that, it's bright, but it doesn't like hurt your eyes kind of thing. It's different than our light. And, at this time, like I was escorted into this area of, I assume a craft and it was kind of dark and there was just like these little round lights streaming down the wall in sequence. And, I was like, this is, I don't know what's going on here. You know, I was a little alarmed because you never know what you're in for. And being that it was dark, I was pretty nervous. And it was just two of the small grays that was taking me down there, you know, doing their job. And I was instructed to stay. And there was the room was kind of sloped a little bit. And there was a doorway. And there was, I could see the light coming out of the doorway, but the light wasn't entering into the, I was about, I don't know, like 50 feet away from it, but the light wasn't filtering into the room where I was standing. And I remember thinking like, how are they doing that? you know, how they're controlling light. They're literally controlling light. Like if we open a door and into a lighted room and open a door into a dark room, that light starts like, you know, the dark room gets brighter, you know, it filters into mm-hmm. the other room. Not here. And so I'm just standing there. The other two little grays left, and I'm just standing there. I'm like, I don't know what to do. I don't know what's going on. And then I see these figures coming out of the doorway from the lighted room. And it turns out to be a little girl, who's the girl on the cover, and also an adult hybrid gray. And she introduced me, and that was basically how it all started with her. And we had some interaction.
1: And they asked you to touch her, right?
5: Yes. Yeah, they wanted me to touch her and interact with her and talk to her. And she wasn't afraid. And, you know, and when they start taking her away, I felt like they're showing me her because it's my child, or, you know, part me. And I said, wait, I don't even know your name. I don't know her name. And she just kept walking. Like, you know, I kind of felt that maternal instinct, you know, fatherly instinct kind of thing, you know. And it bothered me my whole, all the years. And then I hear the music, so we probably got to go. But I'll tell you when we come back.
1: Tell us when we come back. You're not supposed to tell the secret of the music. Come on, Brett. No, BrettOldham.com is where you can find Brett and check out his books, Children of the Grays. Connie Willis here. More to come. Stay with us. Coast to Coast AM.

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11: Passengers begin to boarding. I'm Deborah Valentine, Fox News. The first group of passengers aboard a hantavirus-stricken cruise ship, which has docked off the coast of Spain, have begun departing the ship following examinations. Fox's Chanley Painter has the latest.
12: The hantavirus-plagued MV Hondius has arrived in the Canary Islands. The World Health Organization is reassuring people on the Spanish island that there is no risk to the public. There are currently some 140 passengers and crew on board the ship, where 3 people died earlier. They will now disembark in groups by nationality, then go straight to the airport for flights to their home country. 17 Americans on the ship will be flown to Nebraska, where they'll be monitored by a CDC team.
11: 3 passengers died from the virus. 30 to 40 people who left the cruise ship April 24th from 12 countries are now being monitored. 6 of those persons are in the U.S. Tensions remain high in the Strait of Hormuz as allies send support to the region. Fox's Alex Hogan has details from the White House.
13: U.S. Central Command says American forces have redirected 58 commercial vessels and disabled 4 since April 13th. CENTCOM also releasing footage of the U.S. military striking and disabling 2 Iranian oil tankers trying to breach the American blockade. One senior British official tells Fox the HMS Dragon Type 45 destroyer now is in the Gulf to protect ships in the waterway. The U.K.'s Ministry of Defense today explains that the ship will support efforts to clear mines and again protect ships. Britain and France have talked about this multinational coalition that they're going to try to create to protect ships in the waterway after the conflict wraps up.
11: Iran claims it's in no hurry to consider the latest U.S. peace proposal and has no deadline for responding to it. 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
11: Are we alone in the universe? President Trump says you can decide for yourself with newly declassified government documents about unexplained sightings. Fox's Jared Halpern has more from the White House.
6: The Pentagon began releasing previously classified files about UFOs, or as the government calls them, unidentified aerial phenomena. The batch of records includes photographs of strange-looking lights and flying objects appearing to defy the understandings of physics. Records also include testimony from military aviators and transcripts of Apollo 17 astronauts discussing odd sightings. President Trump says the declassification is an effort for complete and maximum transparency, adding people can decide for themselves what the hell is going on. At the White House, Jared Halpern, Fox News.
11: Directors of the Minnesota nonprofit We Push for Peace allegedly used $6.5 million of charitable monies to fund a lavish lifestyle. The allegations are contained in a civil lawsuit announced by the state's Attorney General Keith Ellison Friday. There's been no response to the lawsuit from the nonprofit's former directors. Today's a day to cheer on the woman who brought you into the world. Fox's Kristen Goodwin breaks down the history of Mother's Day.
18: Celebrations paying tribute to maternal figures can be traced back to the ancient Greeks, but it wasn't until 1908 that the idea spread in the U.S. It all started after activist Anna Jarvis sent hundreds of carnations to her late mother's West Virginia church to celebrate her life and legacy. In 1914, President Woodrow Wilson declared the second Sunday in May as a public expression of our love and reverence for the mothers of our country. And while you can't put a price tag on love, it seems Americans are rolling out the red carpet to show mom how much she matters. The National Retail Federation revealing Mother's Day spending this year is expected to hit a record $38 billion. Kristen Goodwin, Fox News.
11: I'm Deborah Valentine. This is Fox News.
19: This is Perspectives, the show where a conversation about our many differences often shows you more about the things that we all have in common. I'm Candace Presley. Sometimes the most powerful stories begin with a simple question. Who are you? Where have you been? For journalist Melanie D.G. Kaplan, that question came after adopting her beagle, Hammy, a gentle dog who'd spent nearly 4 years inside a research laboratory. What started as a curiosity about Hammy's past quickly opened the door to a much larger and more complicated world, a world where millions of animals are still used each year in research, testing, and education. With that came her book, Lab Dog, A Beagle and His Human, Investigate the Surprising World of Animal Research. She introduces us to folks on all sides of the issue, while also piecing together Hammy's story. It's part investigation, it's part love story, and ultimately a thoughtful look at the relationship between humans and the animals we cherish and love. Melanie Kaplan is our guest. Did I capture kind of what you did?
20: I think you did, but of course we can never talk too much about Hammy.
19: So let's just start there with Hammy and the backstory. How did y'all meet? How did you find out his backstory and what made you want to dig deeper?
20: Well, Hammy and I met in 2013, and at first I was just fostering him. I knew that he came from a lab, but really didn't know anything more than that. And one thing that's important to know about these dogs that are bred to be used in research is that they're not from regular pet breeders. They don't come from pet stores. They're not from backyard breeders. They're big industrial breeders that breed these dogs and sell them to labs. And the dogs get tattooed in their ears, and that's how they're identified. So for many years, I would introduce people to Hammy, and I would say Hammy was in a lab for several years. Here's his tattoo, and I'd flip over his ear, and it was a blue tattoo with six letters, and people were just shocked. They thought dog testing ended many years ago. They couldn't believe it was legal, and so I've been a journalist for a long time, And when the pandemic hit and my freelance work disappeared, I decided, you know what, I need to dig into this story and figure out some answers.
19: So you were fostering Hammy. What drew you to him to know that you were going to do more than foster him, that he would become yours?
20: Well, yeah, I was really set on fostering because I was doing a lot of travel writing at the time. And this dog was so scared. He didn't want to leave his bed. He didn't want to go outside. He would just tremble when he would see something unusual. And when I say unusual, just kind of every day for you and me. But when he was confined in a lab, he didn't see moving cars or sliding glass doors or screens. And I thought, I can't take this dog on travel stories with me. So it was about a month into our fostering, and he ran away. I was visiting a friend, and he got out. And it was when I finally found him, and he was fine, and I was, of course, completely panicked, that I realized I did not want to let this dog out of my life. I had fallen in love.
19: What made you investigate Hammy's background? And talk to me about some of the things that you discovered.
20: Well, you know, with anybody that we love, we want to know everything about them, right? I knew almost nothing of Hammy's background. And so that was one of my big questions, is what was he used for in this industry? And why are dogs bred in the first place? And why is it that dog models have been used for centuries? What have we learned? So he and I got in the car, just like I did with him for all my travel assignments. And we went to visit people who conducted experiments on dogs in their careers. So they did dog studies in muscular dystrophy and diabetes. We talked to animal activists and ethicists and veterinarians. And I was just trying to understand a bigger picture of dog research and the history, why it's still used today, how it's changing, because there's a lot of cool technologies that are being used today that give me a lot of hope for moving away from animal research. So I just wanted to talk to as many people as I could to really hear all sides of this. Really was a very complicated and controversial issue.
19: Were the people that you spoke with forthcoming in answering your questions? Even the difficult ones?
20: I would say for the most part, there's still a lot of questions I didn't get answered. And some of the difficult questions, I think that, you know, people have a hard time answering them for themselves. You know, we have all benefited from animal research in one way or another. It hits us in all areas of our lives. Just drugs and medical devices alone, we have all benefited from that. And, you know, I think unless people really understand behind the scenes in animal research, it's hard for them to make these decisions. And it's hard for them to answer these questions. Like, do you think we should be experimenting on animals? You know, what if it cured cancer? What if it cured Alzheimer's, which it has not been able to do? I'll also say that the people who talk to me felt strongly about transparency. There are a lot of people in the research industry who didn't return my emails, communications offices at universities that do animal experimentation that said, thanks, but we're going to pass on this. So the majority of my emails to people in the research industry or requests went unanswered. And that's unfortunate because that's a big part of the story.
19: So what was the first door that did indeed open for you as you did this research?
20: Well, the people who are most eager to talk were animal advocates and animal activists. And there are a lot of people working to not only try to get animals out of labs, but to make sure that the conditions in the labs are better, to lobby for bigger cages for dogs, for example. I mean, right now the cages, I think we measured out and, you know, my beagle Hammy was 28 pounds. He kind of came up to my knee when he was standing, and the cage would have allowed him to, you know, stand up and turn around. It was about the size of a card table. You know, imagine that on the floor. So, you know, he's not jumping. He wouldn't have been running or leaping or all the things that beagles like to do. So There are a lot of people working to improve the conditions and reduce the number, reduce the amount of funding that goes into these animal studies to begin with. And then I did have two researchers who did studies on dogs their whole career, who invited Hammy and me into their homes. And we spent a couple hours with each of them, just really trying to understand their side of the story and why they think their research with animals has been so important.
19: So beagles are bred, as you've said, and are used in research. Why is this breed so commonly chosen? What did you find out?
20: Well, I found out that the pat answer is that because they're a really docile breed and easy to work with. But I mean, you know, there's a lot of breeds that are docile and wonderful and easy to work with, easy to pick up. But there's a long history of using beagles, starting with when they first came over this country from the UK. They were used a lot for hunting. So we had a lot of kennels and a lot of breeding beagles for hunting that then became used when the US government wanted to test radioactive substances to see how they might affect humans. Beagle colonies or beagle kennels were there and available. And so they started using beagles for radiation studies. Then they started using beagles for pharmaceutical studies. And that was in the middle, you know, the 1900s. And once they became kind of the go-to breed, they were just bred industrial scale and used much more in a much more widespread way.
19: I got to tell you, before I learned about you, Hammy, and the book that you'd written, I'd not, like probably most of our audience today, given this much thought. What does or what did life for him look like before he came to you?
20: Well, Candace, I wish I had an answer for that. Although some days I'm glad I don't, because when I try to imagine him in a lab and Hammy confined, it was just really hard for me to picture that, and I didn't want to think about it. So I didn't find out exactly what I was seeking, and you know, that is, you know, who was experimenting on Hammy and what he was used for and what did we learn from it. But I did get a better idea of how dogs in general are bred and kept and used. So like I said, they've got big industrial breeders. I mean, right now, the biggest one is in upstate New York, Marshall Bioresources, and there's upwards of 20,000 beagles there at any given time, sold to universities and pharmaceutical companies and private labs. And so once they're sold to the labs, then the labs use them for biomedical research, drug testing, pesticide testing. And in most of these cases, the dogs and all the other animals have to be killed so their tissues and organs can be studied. So Hammy and the beagles who got out of the lab with him in 2013, they're really some of the rare ones, because most animals don't make it out.
19: Why was Hammy able to make it out? Do you know?
20: I do not.
19: How did he end up in a position where you were able to foster and then later adopt?
20: So there are some organizations that work kind of behind the scenes with labs and try to negotiate and say, hey, if you have some dogs that are still in good health after the study, so that might be, you know, a dog that's a control in the study, or a dog who, you know, is a less invasive experiment, for example. So they will go to the labs and say, we'd like to adopt these dogs out for you. So that's how I came to foster and adopt Hammy.
19: So your book is both a work of journalism, looking into the use of dogs, specifically beagles, in animal research, and then also the fact that, you know, he's your person, he's your pet, he's your fur baby. How did you balance those two narratives in telling the story?
20: Well, for me, it came pretty naturally, because as I was doing all this research and reading and interviewing, I took a lot of breaks, because I mean, this is a tough subject, right? It's one that we don't really want to think about, But I had to keep taking breaks and hang out with Hammy, and he became my therapy dog. But he also just reminded me that I have to keep going, because I want people to be aware of this. So as consumers and as voters and as patients, we can voice our opinion. But, you know, there are things that were really hard for me to read or to learn. And so I think in the way that I went through this book project, I was able to write it in a way. So like, okay, here's some science and some history, and this is really tough, but here's a section on Hammy, and here's a part about us, you know, falling asleep at night in Boston after I went to see a mouse lab at Boston University, or here's a section about us running on the beach. So I hope that for readers, they experience, you know, these breaks and understand the love story and, you know, really, really can appreciate this one individual, this one being that was able to spend a decade outside of the lab.
0: What were you able to discover about Hammy's past? What was he being used for? And was he a control? Or, and again, how did he get out or get to you?
20: Well, I did not learn as much as I'd hoped. I know that he came from a lab in Virginia, and he was, you know, in pretty good health when I adopted him, other than, I think, what was his trauma. He had an injury to his back leg, so maybe his leg could have gotten stuck in a kennel or a cage at some point. And, you know, whenever he ran, he would kind of lift his back leg up and hop on that. You know, I did talk to some lab animal veterinarians and researchers, and I know that he was not used for drug testing, for example, or pesticide testing, because those dogs are given extremely high doses. And like I said, they don't survive those studies, or they're, you know, they're killed so they can be studied. So, I don't know a lot of specifics about his background.
0: What is it that you're wanting readers to take out of what you learned in all of your research?
20: I think that what I wanted to do is kind of give readers a peek behind this industry that is pretty secretive and pretty closed. And I want people to think about this really difficult topic, and we need to decide, is this a society that we want to live in, where we are using more than 100 million animals, by one estimate, a year for research and testing, and that the government requires a lot of that? So, you know, I hope that this book becomes inspiration for discussions and conversations around this topic. I mean, there's a lot that's you know, really interesting just about the ethics and the harm and benefit. And there's, you know, a lot of people on both sides of this, but I think the vast majority of people don't know anything. So my hope is that we can have more conversations.
0: Did your reporting reveal any areas where perhaps oversight or policy could and should be stronger than it is right now?
20: Absolutely. You know, I think that animals that are used in research and testing, there's no upper limit of harm. So if a scientist can justify a study protocol to his or her peers or to the NIH, which funds the study, then that harm can be, you know, done to the animals. And another thing that's important to remember is most of the animals are not covered under the Animal Welfare Act. That's the only law that we have to protect research animals. And mice and rats, for example, are not covered at all. So they aren't counted by the USDA. You know, they are not regulated in the same way that primates and dogs and cats and hundreds of other species are. So I think that at the policy level, there's a lot that we can change. And I think if more people knew about it, there might be some strong opinions on this topic.
0: What are some of the alternatives that are available to animal testing?
20: Well, Hammy and I went to one company in Boston called Emulate. They're making organ chips, which is a really cool little silicone chip that, like the size of a thumb drive, that mimics human organs. So you can put in human organ cells and then see how they react to different drugs. So that's very different than testing dog cells or mouse cells or ferret cells. And, you know, we're starting to use a lot of AI and then, of course, computer modeling, organoids, which are 3D tissue structures. And then we have so much human data. You know, think about all the wearables that we have. And I mean, everything's recorded right now. And I think that if we could really use what we know about humans already, because all of this research is really being done for human benefit. It's not being done to benefit the pigs or the ferrets or the dogs. So I think there's really a lot of potential there.
19: Is there something odd about human nature where, as you were telling me, we think one way about lab rats or lab mice, but entirely feel some different type of way when you start talking about beagles and ferrets and other types of animals that we know are used in testing for products that we as human beings will consume or need?
20: Yeah, you know, the word for that is speciesism. And, you know, that's thinking that we are better than other species or that dogs are better than, you know, quote, lower species. And, you know, I have never had pets other than dogs, but I know people who've had rats as pets, or, you know, I know one woman who actually gets bunnies out of research labs and adopts them out. She has an organization called Save the Buns, and she loves those bunnies. And, you know, we know all of these different species have personalities and likes and dislikes. And just because I wrote a book about dogs doesn't mean that I don't think these other animals belong in the lab. And, you know, look, some animals are easier to love. There's a lot of zebrafish being used in research right now. And I haven't met anyone who loves a zebrafish, but we know that all these animals are sentient and they're smart. And some of them can do things that like humans can never do.

0: I just felt like I needed to protect him and make life really good for him. So I spent a lot of time paying attention to how comfortable he was and what he needed from me. And even though I would push him outside his comfort zone, I took him all over the country. We went to 40 some states on road trips, but I was always checking in with him to make sure he was doing okay and not scared. And I felt like it was my job to protect him and make up for the experiences he didn't have the first 4 years of his life.
1: Do you recall the moment that he was comfortable with you and knew that he was loved and safe and going to be protected by you?
0: The very first night I brought him home when I was still fostering him, and he had been in the lab that morning, I didn't know if he was going to be scared of humans. I didn't know how he was going to react. And I just remember I gave him a bath and we were sitting, on the couch, or I was on the floor with him next to the couch. And he'd lifted his paw up and just kind of pawed me, tapped me with his paw. And I felt like right there he was opening up a little bit. I mean, he was vulnerable because he was saying something. He was saying, I need attention, or give me love. And from then on, I knew this was going to be, we're going to have some kind of relationship.
1: Your story begins with Hammy and clearly ends with something that is much, much bigger. You leaned into it a little bit, but really, what do we want readers to carry with us after we finish Lab Dog?
0: Well, I think that readers who read Lab Dog will fall in love with Hammy. He's just lovable. And I hope that people would walk away remembering him as they think about the bigger issue that we face as a society. Do we want to move forward using animals in the way that we use them today? I mean, we've been using animals and doing these experiments since the 1600s, if not before. And we've learned a lot from it. And there was a time when that's all we knew how to do, but that's not the case today. And so I think we need to move in a new direction where we're not using all of these animals and often, not learning a whole lot from it. So I hope readers will think about that and remember Hammy. I'm thankful to be able to share his story.
1: I'm glad you shared his story as well. What began as one woman's search to understand her dog turned quickly into something much more. A deeper look at science, ethics, and the quiet connections that shape how we see the world around us. Melanie D.G. Kaplan invites us not just to learn, but also to reflect on what we know, what we don't, and what might be possible moving forward. Her book is Lab Dog: A Beagle and His Human Investigate the Surprising World of Animal Research. Melanie, thank you for sharing your journey with us.
0: Thank you so much, Candace.
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2: 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But social media companies do this every day, making billions of dollars by feeding our kids content that damages their mental health and self-esteem. 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
7: Welcome to Georgia Focus. I'm John Clark on the Georgia News Network. Distracted driving is any activity that diverts attention from driving, including talking or texting on a phone, eating, drinking, talking to people in your vehicle, fiddling with the stereo, entertainment, or navigation systems. Anything that takes your attention away from driving. The Governor's Office of Highway Safety is concerned about this, so today we're talking with Deputy Director Maurice Gibbs from the Governor's Office of Highway Safety. You're a state trooper, so you see it all the time, but I see distracted driving constantly. And I sit there and I want to stop the people myself, but I can't stop them. You do. How does that affect you?
8: Well, to me, and I hate to say this, John, for me personally, I'm fearful of every driver because I know what they will do because I've watched them do it for so long. So I'm actually paranoid. I'll give you an example. Like if let's say you were at a T intersection, the natural thing that a driver's going to do is slam on the brakes, close their eyes and let it happen. Where I'm going to drive where that car that pulled out left. Does that make sense?
7: But that
8: person is going to say, oh, my God, that car's pulling out. They're going to lock up the brakes, which is going to lock up the steering. They're not going to be able to steer, and they're going to hold on and close their eyes and let the collision happen. But what I'm going to do is I'm going to drive where that car pulled out in front of me. That's what I'm going to do.
7: And avoid it altogether, right?
8: Yeah, and avoid it. If I hit a stop sign, great, but I didn't hit a car.
7: That's right. That's really I'm going to remember that. I'm going to write that down. I'm going to remember to do that. Yeah.
8: But like I said, those kind of things is what I deal with. And I look 12 seconds down the road. I go ahead and anticipate that car is going to pull out. And I do anticipate that, you know, I think for what I know that they're going to do, you know, that's what I do.
7: So when you drive up, you see a car, he's pulling up to an intersection or a stop sign. You just anticipate that he's going to drive out.
8: And I'm preparing myself that he is going to pull out.
7: And I've noticed too, and I myself had an accident doing this. I wasn't at fault. I was not at fault. The guy kept on the side. He's kept going and going and going. He ran right across a red light right into me. And I'm just driving by. That happens a lot too. And
8: No doubt.
7: They're driving so fast they can't stop.
8: And like I said, the average driver lets it happen. It's just like running off the road, they start braking. What's a soft shoulder? That means you're not going to have any traction. So that means you can't do them but slide. Where I would just rather just drive. I drove around the tree. I hit a culvert, and I did all that kind of stuff, but I didn't hurt myself.
7: That's right. That's right. So what are the statistics? Are there statistics involving that, involving distracted driving in Georgia?
8: Well, you know, we'll just go into what we're going to talk about. Okay. I will tell you, first of all, that, you know, distracted driving, you know, it accounts for over 40% of all people that are killed on the roadway. Yeah. Most people don't. Most people think about being distracted as being having a cell phone. You can be distracted by combing your hair. You can be distracted by eating food. You can be distracted by fooling with your radio. There's all kind of distractions, and I think the easiest way to sum it up is anything that distracts you from driving, you're distracted.
7: And so now the Governor's Office of Highway Safety is paying such a great deal of attention to distracted driving. What are some of the things you're looking for nowadays?
8: Well, you know, we're committed to reducing fatalities and serious injuries across our state. We want to educate the motoring public. And if necessary, if education doesn't work, then, you know, we have to go to enforcement. But most importantly, we try to do public awareness, you know, that distracted driving remains one of our top priorities for our agency because it impacts our safety statewide. Yeah. You know, and our goal is to try to create a culture, you know, to encourage drivers to put the phones down. And I'll say this, I've always said this, just put it in the back seat and drive. But they're not going to do that, and I'm not going to do that. But that's one way to be not to be distracted, and also put your phone on the do not disturb mode while you're driving.
7: That's true. Yeah, you can do that. You can do that at least.
8: Yep.
7: Yeah.
8: Yes.
7: Yeah. And it's mainly if telephone that's causing these problems?
8: Well, you know, like I said, it goes back to distraction because, like I said, over 50% of serious injury crashes and fatalities in 23 in Georgia was because they were hit by a distracted driver. Those crashes happen, and we don't. You know, John, we don't say accident anymore because it's not an accident. Mm-hmm. Most crashes are 100% preventable. There was a driver that did something wrong while they were driving.
7: Right, right. And so it's you mentioned combing your hair, your hairbrush or something like that. People do that in the car too, don't they? They do everything.
8: Think about this. With the comb in your hand, doesn't that mean there's one hand off the steering wheel?
7: That does. Mm-hmm. Yeah.
8: So anything that you're doing while driving, it's a distraction.
7: Yeah. I think about eating and driving.
8: Same thing. That means you got to reach over and pick it up. You got to make sure you look over there and see that you picked it up, and then you got to put it in your mouth. So, again, that's another opportunity with one hand off of the wheel. And then some, hey, if it's a burger that's dripping, we're going to take both hands off the wheel.
7: That's right. That's right. I admit that I do that sometimes. Not both hands. Yeah. I don't ever take both hands off. But, yeah. But phones seem to be the biggest problem. I've noticed people, well, yesterday, two people. I saw another. Both of them texting with their phones, right up by the windshield, texting. Yeah, and I wrote down and saw another. It's crazy.
8: Yeah, and you know, and when we look at our state as a whole, you know, we rank sixth in the United States for being distracted driver, and that's a high number.
7: Yeah,
8: it's a very high number. And you know, looking at it, when we look at that trend, you know, distraction rate for us is like 15.5%, where the national average is 12.1%. So, you know, we got work to do. And like I said, over half of all the crashes in Georgia does involve somebody being distracted while driving.
7: Is that majority of, I'll just talk about Atlanta, first of all, is it the majority of the wrecks in Atlanta caused by that, some of them?
8: No, it's sporadic. I mean, you know as well as I do, you always can. You can go to any area in any community and pull up at a stop sign or a traffic light, and you're going to see somebody being distracted while driving. That's just what you're going to see. Now, it's easy to tally in a more populated area, which would be a city like Atlanta, Augusta, Savannah, Columbus, somewhere like that, because it's so prevalent. But at the end of the day, you can go down the road on any road in our state, any rural road in our state, and you're going to see somebody on that telephone or doing something distracted while they're driving.
7: Wow. What about bicycle safety? Bicyclists are victims of distracted driving, too, because they're out there riding the bike and they get hit, right?
8: Well, absolutely. You know, we fail to realize, and educating us about that is we have to share the road with our bicyclists. We must share the road with them. And what I mean by that is give room, share the road with them. And you got to think about it. If you're distracted, you know, that person is just riding a bicycle down the road just like you're driving your car down the road, right, not thinking they're going to get hit, but they get hit.
7: They do. I saw yesterday was quite a day for me. Yesterday I saw two bikers riding on the road, but they didn't obey the sign. They never didn't obey anything. And so cars had to go around them, and that was very, very dangerous too, right?
8: Yeah, but you know, like I said, we have to share the road, and the key to it is bicyclists have to be aware of vehicles, and vehicles have to be aware of cyclists. Yeah.
7: Is DUI, I guess it is distracted driving, isn't it? DUI?
8: Impaired driving is one of my pet peeves. Mm-hmm. That is the most selfless, reckless conduct a driver can do. There's no excuse for anybody driving while they're impaired.
7: Right.
8: I mean, you're basically saying that I don't care about protecting my life, but also you're showing up that you don't care about somebody else's life. And once you have that crash being impaired, nobody wins. If somebody in the vehicle loses their life and you remain and you're the one that caused it, you cause an irreparable situation to that family that's grieving the loss of a loved one, and then you got to live with it for the rest of your life that you did it.
7: Yeah.
8: So it's a selfish, senseless act that any driver would do, and those that do take that chance, I pray that they get caught.
7: Yeah. And talk about that more, because that continues to be a problem now. DUI, drinking and driving.
8: Well, the thing is why would we do it? You know you're impaired. You got opportunity to get ride share. You got opportunity to get taxed or have a designated driver that you're going to drink or call somebody to come get you.
7: Yeah.
8: I mean, you know, why take that chance when again, you cannot predict when a crash is going to happen, but they do happen. And then once it happens, it's too late.
7: Yeah. It is too late. I know you've seen some pretty bad wrecks and as being a state trooper now around the state, whole state, right? You've seen a lot of these bad wrecks. Yeah.
8: Can you imagine notifying a family, John, that they lost their loved one because an impaired driver took their life?
7: Yeah.
8: Okay, so the family's got to deal with losing the loved one. Then the driver that did it has got to be apologetic for an act that he didn't have to make that decision. Deal with those consequences, but to know that you took somebody else's life because you were being selfish and didn't use good judgment with getting a ride share or having someone to pick you up or just not driving at all.
7: Yeah, yeah.
8: I mean, it's just that simple. But I will tell you one statistic that I am proud of as of last week.
7: Okay.
8: Georgia ranks number one in the country for reducing fatal crashes with impaired drivers.
7: That's good. Now you're talking. Now you're talking. So you're doing it right. You're doing it right. Yeah.
8: We're trying.
7: Yeah.
8: And you know, the educational piece is what we want to do. We want to educate them. But if necessary, we will enforce the law. But the main thing, and I'm grateful for you being a participant with the media to help us with this issue, is make the public aware that we need their help. We can't do this by ourselves. We need their help to help us get this done.
7: Yeah, we certainly are here to help you out. Now, do you go to schools and things like that and talk to them about distracted driving?
8: Absolutely. We're in the school system. We're in the university system. We do media campaigns. We have an excellent communications staff that's all over the place. They keep us up to breath on information that we can put out there to educate the community. And we got a major event coming up by one of our team members that's going to be very impactful very soon. Can't say what that is, but it's coming very, very soon, and we're very proud of it.
7: Oh, great, great, great. Well, it's going to change distracted driving, I guess.
8: I think it's going to get some people's attention. I really believe
7: it. Oh, that's good. That's good. Now, people even driving with the drive distracted, but they don't wear their seatbelts. I don't understand that. What do you have a problem with that? That happens a lot?
8: And unfortunately, in our state, over half of the fatal crashes that we have in our state, over half of them are not buckled while driving.
7: That's crazy.
8: Over half of them. And seatbelts may save your life while driving. And, you know, the sad part about it is most of those crashes happen within 30 miles of being at home. Mm-hmm. Meaning that somebody decided, I'm just going to run to the store. Yeah, you ran to the store, but you weren't buckled when you went.
7: Right.
8: And I'll say this, John, it's sad. We're talking about 3 seconds, reaching over your shoulder, pulling it down, and clicking it, and it's done.
7: Yeah.
8: Less than three seconds.
7: Yeah. I don't even notice it anymore. I just click it and do just one action.
8: And I'll tell you, you've done it in habit. Guess what happens? You don't feel right when you don't have it on while you're driving.
7: That's right. That's right. You don't. Yeah. And then people get pulled over for that too, right? Stop.
8: Absolutely. Absolutely. We do. Absolutely. We pull them over for that. You know, in looking at, you know, going back to being distracted, you know, Georgia created the hands-free law back in 2018.
7: Yeah.
8: And drivers need to understand that they cannot hold or support a phone at all while they're driving.
7: That's right. Yeah.
8: And you know, and they don't understand the consequences of it, because the consequences of it is that it results in fines and points on your driving record.
7: Yeah.
8: You know, and the law was designed for us to reduce those crashes and encourage drivers to have better driving habits. And you know, and I really don't think people think about it, but you got to think about this as well. They don't even think about it. It's dangerous driving, that you literally either got your eyes off the road or a hand off the steering wheel.
7: Man, that's I know it's terrible. And another thing I noticed is the move over law. And I went to a police officer's funeral not long ago, just about a month ago, and it was because of that. They hadn't moved over, and they ran right in the back of his car, and it was senseless. It's senseless. And that's a law in Georgia, too, right?
8: It is a law. Actually, we had a hero unit to have the very thing helping. He was out trying to help someone on a vehicle being broke down on the interstate, and lights flashing whole 9 yards. It hit him and killed him. And what the motoring public needs to understand is there's a severe fine, but whether it's a fine or not, if you hit someone, you could either take their life or seriously injure them for the rest of their life. So people need to understand, when you see emergency vehicles, and when I say emergency vehicles, I'm talking about a wrecker driver, an ambulance, a police car, sheriff's car, fire car. What the key to it is this: construction workers, whatever the case may be. If there's lights flashing, that means that somebody is up the road. So you need to slow down, get over into the other lane, and proceed by with caution. And if you can't do that, stop until you can go by. It's that simple.
7: Yeah. It's just a few seconds. It just
8: yeah.
7: And you mentioned you mentioned the word speed, and that's a problem here in Atlanta, I know, and I imagine everywhere else in Georgia. People speed are speeding. Kill. Man, they're speeding.
8: Speed, what people don't understand, they think speed makes up time. Speed doesn't make up time. Yeah. Speed makes you increase the distance of you colliding with something and causing you serious injury or death while driving.
7: Yeah.
8: People get complacent and say, oh, I'm running 15 minutes late. Be late.
7: Yeah.
8: And arrive alive.
7: Yeah.
8: Not take a chance of getting caught, because you got to think about it. While you're driving fast, you're thinking about getting caught anyway.
7: That's right.
8: So that means you're not completely focused on driving.
7: That's right. Yeah. Yeah. I will take my time to get anywhere. No problem. I'm not going to speed.
8: And you get better gas mileage.
7: You do right now. Yeah, you really do. It makes a big difference.
8: Yeah.
7: Well, now you also, Governor's Office of Highway Safety, you help law enforcement agencies. What do you do for them? I know they're out there looking for these things, but you help by financing what they do to get this done. What are you doing in that capacity?
8: Absolutely. We look at data from the National Highway Safety Transportation Administration about our state, and we look at the areas where we realize we're having trouble with seatbelt compliance, speeding, impaired driving, distracted driving, the whole 9 yards. So we partner with sheriff's department, police departments, university system, nonprofits across the state to go into those communities to bring awareness, enforcement if necessary, education, all of those parameters we do to help them get in there and help us create, get rid of the problem. First of all, they know the problem better than anybody because they live there.
7: Right.
8: So we partner with them to bring in resources to make sure that we can combat the problem that they're dealing with. And what am I saying to you is this: if there's a problem and you've got it in your community, we've got federal funding to help you combat the problem that you got in your community. So we do partner, again, like I said, with our law enforcement, our nonprofits, and our university system to bring a better day for our state when it comes to driver highway safety.
7: And so the departments can apply for grants and so forth through funding to get through use. That's what they have to do first?
8: Correct. They can go to our website and pull up a grant application, which we do an RFP once a year. Okay. They're required as a new grantee to come to our RFP to get educated on what we will allow and not allow. And basically, I like to say it very easy to any potential grantee: if you got a highway safety problem, we got highway safety money.
7: Yeah. The answer is there. You just got to apply for it.
8: That's exactly right.
7: And what other, as far as, you handle distracted driving now, so what do you do? Do you do it every day? Do you go out still in distracted driving?
8: Well, you know, it's a component of law enforcement every day.
7: Yeah.
8: You know, that we look for the motoring public. And you know as well as I do, even you ourselves, if we had our phone up and we met the law, the first thing I'm going to do is try to put that phone down.
7: Right.
8: So it's part of an everyday event, enforcement area effort across our state. And we statistically get that data to see if we're driving the numbers in the right way as far as reducing distracted driving.
7: And also distracted driving, you mentioned earlier, too, the radio. and people, they reach down, they want to play with that radio and adjust that radio. That is also distracted driving too, right?
8: Absolutely. When you think about it, if you mess with that dial, doesn't that mean that you got one hand off of the steering wheel?
7: Right.
8: And if you're looking at that dial, doesn't it mean that you got your eyes off the road?
7: Right. Yeah. Yeah.
8: So.
7: Yeah.
8: You know, and technology has advanced so well, John, that you can, on most car steering wheel now, you got the volume right there on your on your steering wheel to adjust it, you know, and continue to look forward.
7: You
8: know, but most people just, you know, they take chances, and those chances are what causes crashes that we have.
7: Right. Right. The Governor's Office of Highway Safety really wants people to understand this, too. And is any other aspect of distracted driving or any other drive, DUI or seatbelts and everything that you want to emphasize to people today?
8: Absolutely. Our office our goal is, and I want you to think about this, and I say this everywhere I go, in this country, over 40,000 people lose their lives in a fatal car crash. Mm-hmm. Don't you think about that? 40,000 people in our country. In our state alone, we account for about 10% of those fatal crashes. We average anywhere from 1,300 to 1,600 fatalities a year. And our goal is every day is one death is one too many, because that means that somebody is not going to be at home for a family celebration or Thanksgiving or holiday or whatever because of a fatal crash in a vehicle. Now, I will say this. We need the motoring public to help us. In other words, that's why we educate. We want the motoring public to know that we cannot do this alone. We need their help. We're glad to have partners like you that's getting our message out to let them know that we need their help. But also, think about this. If a plane fell out of the sky today, we will have an anniversary of that plane crashing. We will have the National Transportation Board to do an investigation. They will do an open report to the general public of our country to know what took place in that plane crash. But your neighbor can be killed in a car crash next week. In 2 weeks from now, we don't talk about it anymore.
7: That's right. That's right. That's very true.
8: So what we got to do is we got to understand, just as important as that crash, that plane falling out of the sky, a fatal crash is the same way on a roadway.
7: That's right.
8: We need to make sure that we do the things we need to do. And, John, it's very simple. Just make up your mind that when you're going to get on our roadway in our state and across this country, is I'm going to focus on one thing and one thing only, and that is driving the vehicle as safely as I possibly can.
7: Yeah.
8: And if they do that, all of your listeners, if they do that, they have just helped the Governor's Office of Highway Safety combat a problem that's going on in our state.
7: That's right. It goes back to what you said at the very beginning of this conversation. You anticipate when you see them go where they just went. Do not go, you know, close your eyes and crash right into them. Go where they were. You know,
8: right.
7: That's what you do.
8: And if you're focused and paying attention, you have the ability to be able to do that.
7: That's right. That's right. Well, thank you so much for coming on and talking about this. It's very important. And also, I want to say the law enforcement, they're not out there to just get the money. They're out there to help you.
8: So. Absolutely. Let's look at it that way, since you brought that up.
7: Yeah.
8: So if it was based on money, and I'm, you know, some people say law enforcement's got quotas, they got to do this, got to do that. I want you to think about this. If an officer was getting paid by the number of citations that he or she wrote, what do you think they would do every day?
7: Right.
8: They would get out there and try to lock up and write everybody that they could stop.
7: Right.
8: It's not the case. What they're out there doing is enforcing the law, and they're making the decision that the violator gave them the ability to make. Mm-hmm. The violator is the one that gave them the ability to decide whether to write a citation or write a warning. They gave them that ability. They don't get to tell the officer what to do with that ability. They just have to accept what the officer decides. So in order to fix that, it's very simple, John. Just don't break the law. We don't have to worry about it.
7: That's Deputy Director Maurice Gibbs from the Governor's Office of Highway Safety. 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
9: Our basic mission is to find missing people that leave their houses, whether it's missing kids, Alzheimer's, dementia, anyone that goes missing. 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
7: Now, you've grown over the last year. 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Talk about that.
9: Well, we've cover the whole state of Georgia, and we've grown to well over 50 members that we cover both. 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
7: So when they come to you, there's people that are qualified to search for people, right?
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7: Right.
9: We even have a gentleman that's a coroner that's in our group. 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
7: And it's free. 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Free 24/7, 365 a year?
9: Yep. We are a free 501c3. Nonprofit that we don't charge families or law enforcement. We do take donations, and the donations are basically to help us with the expenses of licensing, making sure that the dog's taken care of, and expenses like our website and stuff like that. But nobody gets paid. Everybody's volunteer. But we're growing and keep growing. Hopefully one day I look into the future and I would like to be able to say we cover the whole Southeast. But I'm happy right now that we're covering the whole state of Georgia and being able to bring home the missing.
7: Now, if someone is missing, should they call you or the police first? Or how should they work that?
9: Well, they can do either or. If they call the police, they can go ahead and request us through the police department. 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If they call us direct, we'll go ahead and call law enforcement to let them know, because we want to make sure that everybody's on the same page.
7: And where should they call? 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And to donate, too, to donate the same.
9: Well, they can go to our website at GeorgiaEmergencySearchAndRescue.org, or they can call me at 470-525-8695. 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
7: That's Georgia Search and Rescue, 470-525-8695. 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

0: This is Georgia Focus Extra. 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
3: The next steps. I'm Paul Stevens, Fox News. That cruise ship connected to a hantavirus outbreak now arriving in Spain, where passengers are disembarking.
4: Some of the more than 100 passengers on board the hantavirus plagued MV Hondius leaving the ship this morning. It arrived a few hours ago in the Canary Islands. The World Health Organization is reassuring people on the island that there's no risk to the public. And Spanish health officials say the passengers all remain asymptomatic. While none of the current passengers have tested positive for hantavirus, the outbreak did earlier kill three people on board and several others tested positive. The remaining passengers are now disembarking in groups by nationality, then go straight to the airport for flights to their home country. 17 Americans on the ship will be flown to Nebraska, where they'll be monitored by a CDC team.
3: And that's Fox's Chandley Painter. The cruise ship first set sail April 1 with the first death connected to the hantavirus reported on April the 11th. Tensions still high in the Strait of Hormuz as allies send support to the region.
5: U.S. Central Command says American forces have redirected 58 commercial vessels and disabled four since April 13th. CENTCOM also releasing footage of the U.S. military striking and disabling two Iranian oil tankers trying to breach the American blockade. One senior British official tells Fox the HMS Dragon Type 45 destroyer now is in the Gulf to protect ships in the waterway. The UK's Ministry of Defense today explains that the ship will support efforts to clear mines and again protect ships. Britain and France have talked about this multinational coalition that they're going to try to create to protect ships in the waterway after the conflict wraps up.
3: And that's Fox's Alex Hogan at the White House. Iran claiming it's in no hurry to consider the latest U.S. peace proposal and has no deadline for responding to it. 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
3: A Frontier Airlines plane hitting and killing a person on a runway at Denver International Airport late Friday night after that person climbed the airport's perimeter fence.
9: Frontier Flight 4345 was hurtling down the runway, taking off for Los Angeles when they struck a person who had gotten out onto the runway. Here's radio traffic right after the collision.
10: We just hit somebody. We have an engine fire.
9: Smoke was reported in the cabin, and passengers were evacuated via slides as a precautionary measure. The Airbus A321 was carrying 224 passengers and seven crew members. Airport officials say they checked the fence line after the incident, finding it intact. The identity of the person, though, is still unknown. And the runway where the incident took place was shut down for a time so investigators could do their work. But according to airport officials, the accident scene has now been cleared, and the runway is back open.
3: And that's Fox's Max Gordon. ICE and federal authorities working together to arrest an illegal immigrant in Palm Beach, Florida last month, allegedly connected to the MS-13 gang.
11: ICE says they tracked down Luis Murari Peralta Sevilla, who they say is a Honduran national, an MS-13 gang member, and a known suspect terrorist. Law enforcement carried out a coordinated vehicle stop, and ICE says they did find drugs in the truck. Now, ICE says Peralta Sevilla first entered the U.S. in 2013. They say Border Patrol encountered him in Texas's Rio Grande Valley, where he admitted to being in the country illegally. A Justice Department immigration judge then granted him bond. He remained here in the U.S., but he's now in the Palm Beach County Jail pending transfer to ICE custody with the hopes of deporting him.
3: And that's Fox's Madison Scarpino. San Diego Padres pitching prospect self-deports to Mexico after pleading guilty to transporting undocumented immigrants within the U.S. 18-year-old Humberto Cruz, arrested near an Arizona border town back in October, telling agents he was being paid $1,000 per person he picked up. Cruz signed by the Padres in 2024. I'm Paul Stevens. This is Fox News.
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14: I'm Jeff Eno with the Weather Channel. For Mom today, we are looking at mostly sunny skies. And you go a little farther north, it's all sunshine. But we are headed up to around 83 degrees. And into the mountains, looking at sunshine, going up close to 80. Could catch a stray shower or thunderstorm tonight to finish the weekend.
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0: This is The Pet Show with America's favorite pet expert, Warren Eckstein. Warren's the author of How to Get Your Dog to Do What You Want, How to Get Your Cat to Do What You Want, and he's here to answer all your pet and animal questions. 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
1: Hello, everyone, and welcome once again to The Pet Show. Does your schnauzer have you stumped? Is your rescued feline a bit of a funk? Are your goldens making you really guilty? Well, if you love your dogs, and I know you do. Who doesn't love their dogs? If you adore your cats and truly want to understand their behavior almost as well as they understand yours, or maybe you just really want to understand why they behave the way they do, well, if you do, stay tuned, because once again, right here, right now, it is time for The Pet Show. That's right. America and Canada's first and only real pet psychology, pet training, pet behavior, and of course, pet lifestyle show. So hop up on my couch, bring those beautiful dogs and cats up with you, and let the animal analyzing begin. Hello, everyone. I'm Warren Eckstein. This is The Pet Show, the place where we absolutely, positively love all animals. If you have a question or a comment, want me to help resolve an issue with your dog or your cat, or if your dog could die of themselves, I'm sure they'd want me to resolve an issue with you, whether it be jumping, humping, digging, scratching, litter box problems. Dog looks at you when you call him and thinks you're talking to the wind. Gets into fights with every dog he meets. Pulls you down the block. Dig holes in your backyard. Chews up your favorite pair. You get the idea, right? That's what The Pet Show's all about. Helping people resolve any issues that they may be having with their pets. But more likely, any issues that their pets may be having with their people. If you want to join me on the Everyone Pet Show phone, if you have a question or a comment, you know we do the recorded show now, so you can call me 24 hours, 7 days a week, and believe me, you guys did, with a question or a comment, or if you want to share a story, you can always leave a message at the phone number, as I said, 24 hours, write it down, 877-725-8255. That's 877-725-8255. Or if you prefer, like so many people did this week, and I'm going to be sharing and answering a lot of their questions, if you want to send me a question, all you need to do is go to my website, thepetshow.com. Now, I know I always say this, thepetshow.com. And the reason I say that is because you got to type in the word the. When you get to the website, as soon as you get there, you'll see a big picture of me. Don't let that scare you. Just click on Ask Warren. It'll send you a form. 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So again, it's thepetshow.com if you want to send me a question, or you can leave a message at 877-725-8255. I'm broadcasting today from beautiful, beautiful Arizona. Not going to be too hot today. It's kind of like in, I think it's going to be hitting 90, but by the end of this week, we're supposed to hit like 106, 107 maybe. Doesn't bother me. People say, well, how can you live with that heat, Warren? Come on, you're a New Yorker, a Long Islander. You're used to cold weather. Well, I look at it this way. In the summertime, my house is air-conditioned. My car is air-conditioned. Costco is air-conditioned. And the supermarket's air conditioned. I'm cool. I don't need anything else. I'm safe. There you go. So how hot do I get? You know, in the evening, you get that desert breeze. It's really, really nice. But I'm sick, 105 degrees. By the end of the week, maybe next week, I'll change my attitude a little bit. Anyway, we have a busy, busy show coming up today. I put together a lot of information I want to share. But again, I may not get to it, as I said, because your questions always are my priority. But remember, you can always go to my YouTube channel. What I don't get to here, I usually put a video up on YouTube, and it's simply youtube.com/Warren Eckstein, E-C-K-S-T-E-I-N, youtube.com/Warren Eckstein. As a matter of fact, when this show, next week, you'll be able to listen to this show on that YouTube channel as well. Let me tell you what's planned for today's show. Excuse me. One of the problems with living in a desert is it's dry, and I'm used to I'm used to Long Island and New York, and when I lived in California, it was Santa Monica, and basically, it was moist, but here in Arizona, it's kind of dry, so if you hear me clearing my throat, that's all it is. Anyway, here's what's coming up on today's show. Number one, I talked about dog and cat obesity till I turned blue in the face. First book I wrote was a book on it called Pet Aerobics. 50% of dogs and cats are overweight. But hear me out. On today's show, I want you to take a look at the reason why so many pet diets we try fail. We try to help our pets lose weight, but in many cases, they actually put on weight. It's kind of interesting. Everyone's concerned about weight. I get it. We talked about they're trying to, you know, get those shots for dogs as well. And I get the concept. But the bottom line is this. There's more to losing weight than just eating less food. And so many people just assume if their dog or cat is overweight, which, by the way, as I said, is 50% of dog and cats over the population. According to most veterinarians, there are things you can do. But these crash diets and feeding a lot less food and doing this and doing that, not necessarily the way to get that weight up. And everyone wants their dog to be nice and physically in good shape. So we're going to talk about that. I know it's a problem with a lot of people, but we'll resolve that coming up on today's show. Often coming up, you know, I posted this week, and we all happen to hear the old cliche. You know, the old cliche about the cat lady, or nowadays the cat man. So why do so many people, including many of you right out there listening right now, why do so many people choose to have 1, 2, 3, 4, 6, a dozen cats? So the question came up, are cats addictive? Are cats addictive? I'll share my way for some cat addiction rehab coming up on today's show, if you want it. A lot of people say, why? What's the problem? There's no problem. I may agree with that, but a lot of people do have a cat addiction. Also coming up, our dog licks really kisses. Ah, someone said, my dog's always kissing me, Warren. And he said, I spoke to my vet. My vet says, no, that's not really kisses. It means something else. Well, do you think you know how to walk your dog? Not so fast. I'll teach you how to walk your dog. And contrary to what the vets are telling you, dogs really do kiss their owners. And for more than the fact that you have something good on your mouth, or you taste good, or they want your salt. So the kisses really mean love. We'll talk about that. There's always plenty of time for your questions and comments. So if your dog is jumping or humping, or your cat woke you up at 3 a.m., peed on your bed, your dog is chewing, barking, digging, suffering with separation anxiety, or your dog just chewed up your favorite cell phone, give me a call, send me an email, and we will help you cope with your pets, I promise. Again, the phone number, if you want to leave a message, 24/7, 877-725-8255. Or shoot me your question at thepetshow.com. That's thepetshow.com. So I guess the question of the day should be, do you have conversations with, do you have conversations with your dog? I don't mean just how you doing. Do you have long conversations with your pets? And is it good for you? We'll talk about that as well. Again, that number, 877-725-8255. A quick break, and then right back to helping your pets deal with living with you. All right, so every week you hear me talk about Delta Rescue. They've been around for a long time, and there are certain situations that crop up from time to time. But my main objective is making sure that all the animals, the over 1,500 animals at Delta Rescue, continue to receive the amazing care that I've known they've received for many, many years, almost 45 years I've known about them right now. Delta Rescue is different. Delta Rescue is a sanctuary. What does that mean? That means, you know, the thousands of animals that are abandoned on the streets, thrown out of cars, dogs, cats, and horses. What happens to them? Well, generally, not a good ending. They wind up in the streets, the deserts, the forest, and they're either abused, they die from no food, from sickness, illness, or predators out there. Weather, all kinds of things, parasites. So the bottom line is, what happens? And well, that's where Delta Rescue comes in. Delta Rescue for years has been going out, rescuing these animals that have been abandoned or tossed out by their owners, brings them to their sanctuary where they're given veterinary care, they're fed, but most importantly, they're loved. So when people say, what is Delta Rescue? Delta Rescue is a sanctuary helping these animals get off the streets where they had no shot in life. By donating to Delta, you can give them that shot. Here's what I want you to do. Go to their website, Delta Rescue, I told you that, web is dry here, deltarescue.org, that's deltarescue.org, you can text them directly, dogs to 801-801, they have over 1,500 animals there, dogs, horses, and cats, veterinarian on staff, you know the cost of taking care of it, if you can, make a donation, 5, 10, 15, whatever it is, go to DeltaRescue.org. 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I'm Warren Eckstein. 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

0: And we are back on the Pet Show. I'm Warren Eckstein. If you have questions or comments, great time to shoot me an email or leave a message on the phone. Busy show today. I got a lot of emails, a lot of phone calls. I'm probably not going to get to all of them, but I'll try. You know, the other day, and it's happened to me 1,000 times, and I'm sure it's happened to a lot of my listeners 1,000 times. You're out there walking your dogs, you're by yourself, and you're having a conversation with your dog. How was your day? What's going on? Maybe it's just me, and maybe I am that crazy, but I believe that a lot of people do talk to their dog. And I also believe that a lot of people may not admit it, but listen to me carefully. Talking to your dog or your cat isn't just cute. It's one of the most powerful things that you can do for their emotional health and your own. So not only is talking to your dog good for them, that bond that's strong, it's good for your own health as well. The benefits are real. They've been studied, measurable, and surprisingly deep, especially in a home like yours where you're tuned in to subtle behavior shifts and working with both dogs and cats. Talking to your pet strengthens your bond, reduces their stress, improves their behavior, and boosts your emotional well-being. Now, this may sound a little eccentric to people out there, and heaven forbid that yours truly should ever be eccentric. But I believe the more you talk to your dog, the more they understand. I've worked with dogs that had incredible vocabularies based on the fact that their owners have conversations. So it's more than cute. Talking to your pet is beneficial for them, and it's beneficial for you. So it may not be a bad idea to have those confirmations. You may want to stay away from politics and religion, though, for sure. So here's the deal. I got a great call this week. I'm going to play it in a couple of minutes. And it came in from New Jersey. Jersey! I love Jersey. I trained more dogs probably in the state of New Jersey than anywhere else. People think of New Jersey, they don't realize what a rural area southern New Jersey is. Besides the beach communities, I'm not one of those people that knocks New Jersey. I actually like New Jersey. Anyway, the bottom line is this. In fact, let's do the call right now. You know, I'm not why I was going to wait for it, but let's go to Kathy in New Jersey right now. She has some issues with her dogs getting along. So, Kathy, welcome to the Pet Show.
1: Hi, Warren. This is Kathy from New Jersey. There are 3 dogs here, ages 5 years old, 7 years old, and our most recent 6-month-old puppy. The 6-month-old has bonded with the 5-year-old, leaving the 6-year-old out. Is this going to be a forever situation, or can it be reversed?
0: Well, first of all, you don't have to revert. And all 3 will eventually get along. But there are some things you need to understand. That when dogs are in an environment together, just like when people are in an environment together, sometimes they connect a little better with one person or another person. And the same thing happens with our pets. You know, you're talking to a guy that had over 33 dogs at one time. So the bottom line is this, and this is really important to understand, Kathy. The relationship that the 2 dogs are getting along is fabulous. But we need to help that relationship with the 6-year-old dog as well. So how do we do that? We can't do it where it's going to affect the relationship with the 2 dogs that are already getting along. So what I would recommend doing is, I don't know, you didn't tell me whether you walk the dogs or they go in your backyard. But if you walk the dogs, the more you walk them, the better off you are. And the more you walk them on neutral territory, the better off you are. And the reason I say that, when they're in a home environment, they're with each other, they're on top of each other, they're smelling, they're sniffing, and there's a little territorial that goes on there. However, when they're out together in neutral territory on kind of a sniffcation, there are so many different smells, so many different sights to see, so many different things. So their focus is not necessarily on each other, but on the other things around them. So my recommendation is this. Spend more time with them on neutral territory. I think that's really, really important. Spend some private time with the 2 dogs that get along. Spend some private time with the dogs that may not get along with that 6-year-old dog. Some private time with them, and eventually they'll all get along with each other. even when they're in your backyard or in your home, it's imperative that everybody has their own little space. Everyone has their own little playtime. But it's not as important as whether they love each other. It's important as whether they get along with each other and enjoy each other. And the best way to do that is give them time on neutral territory. What I would recommend doing, if you have a friend that comes over that can play with them a lot, play with all three of them in the backyard so they're all getting equal attention at that time. Don't try to compensate by spending more time and giving the one that's not getting the recognition from the other two more attention, because that's only going to create more animosity. Listen. They may not become bosom buddies, but if you follow my advice, also, even though it's not really First Pet Psychology, if you go to my website, thepetshow.com, or YouTube at Warren Eckstein, I posted some great videos on First Pet Psychology, and I posted some articles as well. So go back to that First Pet Psychology, and I think that's going to make a big difference. Great call, by the way, Kathy, because so many of my listeners have more than one pet. And sometimes when there's three pets or four pets in a household, you know, some of them bond with each other, just like when there's some kids in a household, two of them may get along and one may be kind of the one that doesn't get along. So it's something to take into consideration, easily resolvable. Don't push too hard. Give it some time.

going to take a break in a minute or two. I got this interesting call. Actually, it was an email that came in. And it came in from Constance. And it was, "Hey, Warren, I have a question about how I can keep my neighbor's dogs away from my fence. I live in a lovely neighborhood in Colorado. And she wants to know how to keep the neighbor's dogs away from fence." So I'll respond to that coming up. But it's an issue for a lot of people. So many people have neighbors with dogs, and if they go to their backyard, the neighbor's dog is barking. So what can you do about that? How can you resolve that? How can you set up those boundaries so they can enjoy their dogs and you can enjoy your backyard and everyone can get along and never the twain shall meet? Again, the number, if you want to leave me a message, like the last one, 24/7, 877-725-8255. If you prefer, just go to the website, thepetshow.com, drop me a question there, and I'll respond either next week on the air or respond live to you as we go. Again, 877-725-8255. Still coming up, how to walk your dog properly and how to get your dogs and cats in the best shape ever. I'm Warren Eckstein. 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

0: Hey, Warren Eckstein here. You know, I receive hundreds of emails and texts weekly from animal lovers asking, Warren, who deserves my dollars? 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
5: Metro Atlanta residents should be prepared for what some say will be a traffic nightmare this weekend. Rebecca Hughes explains.
6: A major rebuild project on Interstate 285's west side, spanning several miles between Martin Luther King Jr. Drive and Cascade Road in Fulton County, will last from Friday night into Monday morning. Fox 5 Atlanta reports the GDOT is replacing 60-year-old concrete slabs on the roadway, impacting drivers well beyond the west side of Atlanta's perimeter highway. Officials say the 17-mile project will actually take over 3 years and will require several weekend closures. Drivers are advised to expect delays and plan ahead for alternate routes during those closure times. I'm Rebecca Hughes.
5: Atlanta officials passing a blight tax 2 years ago to target neglected properties, but have yet to collect any funds from it. Joe Moreno explains.
7: The tax is meant to generate revenue for affordable housing. DeKalb County will implement a similar blight tax program by June, just 9 months after passing the legislation. Atlanta's ordinance allows for a significant property tax increase on blighted properties, but the city has faced issues in activating the program. AtlantaCivicCircle.org reports the county's approach to

0: The tax includes legal processes to ensure properties meet the county's standards. I'm Joe Morano.
1: Scientists may have discovered a new antiviral to deal with COVID-19. Researchers in southern Brazil say they have discovered a compound from a certain tree leaves in Brazil that appears to attack COVID, including blocking it from entering cells and preventing it from replicating. Researchers say the results are encouraging, but more research is still needed before the compound can be developed into a treatment. Tests on living organisms and then trials in humans are the next steps. I'm Katie Gray.
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6: I'm Jeff Eno with the Weather Channel. For Mom today, we are looking at mostly sunny skies. And you go a little farther north, it's all sunshine. But we are headed up to around 83 degrees. And into the mountains, looking at sunshine going up close to 80. Could catch a stray shower or thunderstorm tonight to finish the weekend. Yeah.

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3: So the other day, I go for my walk at like 5:30 in the morning. The other day I bumped into this guy walking his two dogs. And, you know, I don't know the people, but I always stop to talk to people that have their dogs. And I find that dog people are usually the nicest people to talk to. Most of them are the nicest people to talk to. So we had this great conversation. And he was telling me about this 14-year-old dog he was walking, kind of a border collie mix. That was a reservation dog. And I've had a lot of experience rehabbing reservation dogs. These are dogs that come in off some of the Native American reservations that were herding dogs. And a lot of them, emotional abuse, whatever type of abuse. Anyway, so he did a great job with this. So we started talking about rehabbing dogs and how many dogs are euthanized every year that can easily be rehabbed if someone would just take the time to do it. It breaks my heart every year. That's what I did for years. I would go to shelters, give me the most aggressive, the worst dog you have, give him to me for a little time, let me work with him, and then see if we could find a home for him. So it was great meeting this guy, and he actually donates and does a lot of work. He actually donates to my Hugs and Kisses Animal Fund, where we donate to reservations that have non-profit organizations to help them out. So I'm going to talk about Hugs and Kisses in a little bit. Right now, you think you know how to walk your dog, right? Well, maybe you're wrong. Listen to me carefully. Just as you expect your dog to follow some basic rules while you're taking them out to stretch your legs, there's some guidelines for you as well. I see so many people out there using a short leash. No, no, no. Shame on you. A short leash is only going to make the dog more aggressive, pull more, and be more assertive. Then I see the people with these retractable leashes. Why do we even have these? I remember when the first ones came out from Germany. And people don't realize, and sometimes they're on their phone or they're talking to someone, and a dog roams onto the street, or I've heard coyotes grab the dog because the dog is 10 or 12 feet in front of them. Not a retractable leash fan. I go back to basics, old school, folks, as my nephews would say. My uncle is old school. I recommend a 6-foot leash when walking your dog. It's the leash we use for training, and it's the leash that you should use for walking. A comfortable 6-foot leash. That's number one. Number two is what kind of collar? I like some of the no-pull harnesses on the market. What drives me crazy is seeing so many people with the prong collars and spike collars. Your trainer may recommend it if you want to follow his instructions, good. But when I see a prong collar on a schnoodle or a chihuahua or a Pekingese or a shih tzu, it makes me crazy. Why would you do that? So get rid of those. Train your dog, educate your dog, and you won't need those constraints. And so many people, you know, when I walk my dogs or I take them out, I see people, their dogs are sniffing, they're pulling them away. Stop it. Let's go home. Let your dog sniff, and no word should never come out of your mouth when your dog is sniffing. Why? Because it's very simple. Your dogs experience most of their lives through their nose, not through their eyes. So what they're smelling is entirely the internet. It's everything they need to know. It's Google, it's Yahoo, it's everything. Let your dog smell, and specifically take them to areas where they enjoy smelling as well. And don't zone out during your walks. I see people all the time. They're talking on their phone, they're texting back and forth, back and forth, back and forth. Focus on what you're doing. Take that time to enjoy. That's the time to have a great conversation. You see that? Did you see? I do that with my dog. Do you see that dog over there? I do that with my dogs all the time. So please don't zone out when you walk your dog. Also remember this. I say it almost every week. When you take your dog for a walk, it is your dog's walk. It is not your walk. So please, please, please, what I want you to do is make sure you let your dogs enjoy it. Now, try not walking the same route all the time. Walk your dog the right. The right way to walk a dog is let him enjoy the walk as much as you do. Although there aren't any hard and fast rules about walking, at the end of the day, you should be getting back home with a content and a happy pooch. Let him enjoy his walk. After all, he's been waiting for it all day long. You know, I guess I approach animal behavior. You know, a lot of you know my background. I did, yeah, that hardcore training in Europe, and I worked with some of the most some of the toughest dogs, and some of the Schutzhund work, and ring spun up a lot. You could look up Schutzhund if you want in the dictionary. It's a German form of training I did over there. But nowadays, for the last 45, 50 years, my approach has always been the hugs and kisses approach. What does that mean? It doesn't mean you don't correct your dog when they're doing something wrong. It means you try to understand why they're doing something wrong and try to resolve it from understanding versus aggressive behavior. That's why, you know, I'm so against all these assertive, aggressive problems and the way people approach it. You know, do this, roll the dog over, don't let the dog do this, don't let the dog do that. I guess I was neurotic that way because my background training, drug detection, bomb detection, search and rescue, protection work, this type of work, I can't even talk to you guys about it. It's too detailed. But the bottom line is my own dogs, I love them. I enjoy them. So the question comes up, is it possible that people are overtraining their dogs as well? The answer is absolutely yes. Absolutely yes. Enjoy them. Don't overwork them. Got a call. As I said, this was a great call. I'm going to tackle this in a few minutes. We're going to take a break, then I'll tackle this. I'm going to read this to you. Hey, Warren, I have a question about how I can keep my neighbor's dogs away from my fence. I live in a lovely neighborhood in Colorado. So my husband, my daughter, she's a year old, and I'm 5 months pregnant with our second, love to be in our backyard. However, my neighbors have these, I'll just say for lack of a nicer word, very, and this is what really PO'd me. And I love you, Constance, but this, the way you described your next door neighbor's dogs really, really bothered me a little. I'm still going to help you out after the break, but listen to me. She said, a lack of a nicer word, my neighbor has unintelligent pit bulls that immediately ram against our fence and start barking and growling at us. Wow. What would you say if there weren't pit bulls? You know, I'm a big pit bull fan. I trained the Buster Brown dog, Ty. So I'm a big pit bull fan, and that was one of the breeds, and Amstaff considered that. So I love your question, and I'll resolve it, but I don't like the fact that you use the term unintelligent. They're not on the challenge. Maybe they're just too smart for the people that they live with. She said, the neighbors are uncooperative and I'm done. Is there anything I can put in or near the fence on my side of the yard that can at least keep them away from it? Really appreciate any advice that you could give. So I'm going to take a break. When we come back, I'm going to give you that advice. And the advice I'm going to give you may be a little different than you hear from somebody else. This is not a dog problem. I think it is, but it's not a dog problem. This is a human problem. Why can't people learn to live together and accept each other if you can't use your backyard because of the neighbor's dogs? Then you need to confront that situation, but there are ways to confront it in a positive way because aggressive or assertive ways only cause more aggressive or more aggressive and more assertive behavior. So we're going to take a look at that coming back. Plus, we're going to take a look at the fact that so many cats and dogs are overweight, but sometimes the diets we put them on do nothing more than make them gain weight. And I'm going to answer this finally. I've had the biggest arguments, almost black eyes with other behaviors. I believe that dogs kiss me because they love me. Not always, but they do kiss me because they love me. Am I the only one? So we're going to take a look at whether or not dog licks are just because you taste good or dog licks really, really dog kisses. We'll take a look at that. Again, if you want to leave a message for me and answer your question or shoot me an email, the phone number, 877-725-8255, 24 hours, 7 days a week. Call that number, leave a message, or shoot me a question at thepetshow.com. Ask Warren, it'll be there. Let me do this. Let me take a quick break here, and then we'll get right back to your questions and some of your calls as well. You know, I'm not going to take too long. Maybe I am. My heart was broken this week. You know, I have my Hugs and Kisses Animal Fund. It's a 501c3. It's nonprofit. Started in 1995 after my first wife passed away in 1990. She had worked alongside with me with some of the smallest and most aggressive mom and pop rescue groups across America. So when she passed, I decided to set up Hugs and Kisses in her honor, and it's exactly what I've done. What separates Hugs and Kisses from the rest is this. I want to be the poorest rescue in the country. Why? Because as soon as the money comes into Hugs and Kisses Animal Fund, I want to send it out to the small mom and pops all across America to do the work. So it's kind of like Hugs and Kisses Animal Fund is kind of serving kind of like a united way because of you and you're able to donate and because I'm able to contact and stay in contact with all of these groups. We have literally helped hundreds and hundreds of small mom and pop rescues all across America, groups you've never heard of, but the groups that do the real hard, tearful work every single day. Now, I know you see these groups with celebrities advertising on TV. They do fine work. They have marketing people. They have research people. They have public relations people. They have millions of dollars in the bank. Good for them. They do a lot of work. I prefer working with the groups that don't have a penny in the bank because they're too busy rescuing the animals that need the most help, the small mom and pops and communities all across the United States. So now, with that being said, once again, I'm asking for your help. If you could come to my mailbox with me and see the dozens of requests I get every day from these groups all across, no one else is helping them but us, you would join me. So what I'd like you to do, if you can make a donation, there's a couple of ways to do that. And it's a 501c3. Your donation is 100% tax deductible, okay? You can also pick up one of the T-shirts at the website, which I'll give you in a second. That money goes to Save the Animals as well. 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As I said, it's 501c3 nonprofit. When you're there, you can donate. You can use your credit cards. You can use PayPal. If you prefer, you can send a check. There's an address right there. And I would love to go to the post office box. I'm going to go there this afternoon and see some checks coming in so I can get them right out. So please, I'm asking you. 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I take that money. 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I'm Warren Eckstein. 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

0: What's new, pussycat? And we are back on the Pet Show. I'm Warren Eckstein. So I read this up. This email I got from Constance about her being able to, not being able to spend time in her backyard with her husband and her one child who's a year old and her pregnancy because of the neighbor's dogs. I didn't like the term she used, unintelligent pit bulls. And she blamed, you know, it's not the dogs, it's the people. So let me give you my response, Constance. And it's so big, I actually wrote it down. And I rarely do this, but I wrote it down. Keeping a neighbor's dog away from your fence is partly about setting boundaries with the neighbor and partly about changing the dog's motivation. Since this involves communication and cooperation, I'm going to lay out a pretty clear way to resolve this. Number one, document the behavior. Take photos, take videos. If you have neighbors that you know that agree with you, document it. That's important. Talk to your neighbor calmly. Have a conversation if possible. A key conversation if you can. A respectful conversation often solves the issue faster than a confrontation. So tell them that you have a young child in the backyard that's scared and that you're pregnant. Ask if they were totally aware of their behavior. Now, what about physical deterrence? Maybe for the owners. They reduce the dog's motivation. You could try boundaries, setting boundaries up. There are certain bushes that you can put up so the dogs can't see through. You know, fencing, privacy slats. There's a lot you can do, landscaping. There's a lot you can do from that perspective. Now, there are safe repellents out there as well. There are citrus repellents. Some people like putting citrus peels down there. Now, I don't necessarily recommend this, but it's something I've seen people use with a lot of success. Motion-activated sprinklers in your yard. So when the dogs come across the fence, the sprinkler's activated, maybe not hitting your neighbor's yard, but the noise and a little bit of the spray will go over there. Reinforce the fence, obviously, if there's any problem there. If the problem escalates, you may have to go a little bit further. If the neighbor doesn't cooperate, you may have to get outside support. Now, I've been involved with doing that in the past. So also, you might want to try an air horn. If you get an air horn, they're readily available. And when the dogs are barking, a tap of the air horn once or twice, a couple of times consistently, that may resolve the problem. But the best resolution is, if possible, go have a conversation with the neighbors in a calm, have a meeting, have a discussion. Hopefully you can resolve it. Keep me posted, because if you can't, I can give you some more advice. But I'd love to see this problem resolved, Constance, because it's good for you and it'll be good for the neighbor's dogs as well. They're not unintelligent. They just have owners that don't understand them. 877-725-8255, the phone number. 877-725-8255. Let me take a quick break and then we'll take some more questions from my listeners. I'm Warren Eckstein. This is The Pet Show.
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0: And we are back on the Pet Show. I'm Warren Exner. So why do people believe that their dog is really kissing? We often associate dogs' licks with kisses or affection. However, there are other possible reasons for dog licking, too, such as instincts. So we're going to take a look at that. Why people think their dogs are licking them or kissing them. Many dogs often greet their parents with licks, demonstrating joy and happiness. That's a kiss in my book. A natural behavior often learned during puppyhood, licking signals affection and trust among the other litter mates. That's kissing. It's a social signal. It demonstrates a friendly, non-threatening, and respectful behavior. I have people that come up and kiss me on the cheek. That is kissing. It's a calming effect as well. It releases endorphins, resulting in positive emotions and calming effect in dogs when pet guardians respond in an affectionate way. This is often labeled by people as love, and I label it as love as well. If dog licks aren't kisses, what do they really mean? Well, I'm going to tell you what they really mean. Number one, brain chemistry. In a dog's brain, neurotransmitters such as endorphins and oxytocin are released, making the dog feel good. So by kissing you, he feels good. Of course, it would be social hierarchy. When a dog licks, sometimes that could be more hierarchy than a kiss. Survival instincts. In the wild, it's a learned behavior from puppyhood where the young puppy licks the mother to get fed. It can carry into adulthood. They seek attention, stress, and anxiety relief. Here's the bottom line. All that stuff I just read, it's important for me as a behaviorist to understand all that. But listen to me. Maybe I'm crazy. But having worked with as many thousands of dogs as I've worked with, contrary to what vets may tell you, contrary to what other trainers may tell you, take it from yours truly. Yours truly has been kissed by more dogs. Someone just didn't tune in. Yours truly has been kissed by more dogs, and cats for that matter, than I believe anyone else. So do I believe my dogs kiss me just because I taste good? Or just because they get attention? Or do I honestly believe that dogs understand the concept of kissing and love? I watched my two dogs, Molly and Willie, kiss each other constantly. Is it grooming? But it's also a sign of love. So the next time someone says, your dog's just licking you, tell them no. My dog loves me, and he really is giving me a kiss. The phone number, 877-725-8255. I'm Warren Eckstein, and yes, you are listening to The Pet Show.

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4: The deboarding begins. I'm Angelo Bavaro, Fox News. A cruise ship linked to a deadly hantavirus outbreak has arrived in Spain's Canary Islands, where more than 100 people are being safely evacuated.
5: Some of the more than 100 passengers on board the hantavirus-plagued MV Hondius are leaving the ship this morning. It arrived a few hours ago in the Canary Islands off the coast of Africa. The World Health Organization is reassuring people on the island that there's no risk to the public, and Spanish health officials say the passengers all remain asymptomatic. And while none of the current passengers have tested positive for hantavirus, the outbreak did earlier kill 3 people on board and several others tested positive. The remaining passengers will now disembark in groups by nationality, then go straight to the airport for flights to their home country. 17 Americans on the ship will be flown to Nebraska, where they'll be monitored by a CDC team.
4: Fox's Chanley Painter there. The cruise ship has been at sea since early April, with some passengers having already disembarked before the hantavirus outbreak was fully known. A British cargo ship has been attacked off the coast of Qatar.
6: An unknown projectile hit the vessel that was about 23 nautical miles northeast of Doha, according to the UK Maritime Agency. The explosion caused a small fire that is now under control, according to reports. The incident highlights the latest in a series of events in the Persian Gulf and Strait of Hormuz that show Iran is testing the fragile ceasefire. While the region waits to see how Iran will respond to the latest U.S. proposal to end the war, President Trump shared a series of AI images overnight depicting Iran's navy at the bottom of the sea. We also know there are reports this morning in Kuwait about Iranian drones over the country's airspace, another indication Iran is continuing their attacks against Gulf countries.
4: Fox's Trey Yingst. 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
4: A trespasser hit and killed by a Frontier airline flight on the tarmac at Denver International Airport late Friday.
19: The collision forcing the flight to abort takeoff as it was heading for Los Angeles. The FAA now out with a statement, and they say during departure from Denver International Airport to LAX, Frontier Airlines Flight 4345 struck a person on runway 17L. The Airbus A321 evacuated passengers using emergency slides. The incident occurred at approximately 11:30 p.m. local time. The FAA is investigating. In audio from air traffic control, a pilot can be heard reporting the incident and alerting about an engine fire. Frontier says there was smoke in the cabin, but airport officials say the Denver Fire Department quickly put that fire out. There were 224 passengers and 7 crew members on board.
4: Fox's Madeline Rivera, directors of a Minnesota nonprofit, allegedly siphoned $6.5 million of charitable monies to fund a lavish lifestyle.
11: The state's attorney general, Keith Ellison, has announced a civil lawsuit against nonprofit We Push for Peace and its former directors, Trehearne Pollard and Jacqueline McGuigan. Prosecutors allege the nonprofit, which held lucrative contracts for community outreach and violence prevention, was driven into the ground by rampant abuse. The suit alleges Pollard personally pocketed more than $6 million for trips to Las Vegas, luxury cars, shopping sprees, child support, IRS bills, and more. The suit also alleges McGuigan, the charity's treasurer, pocketed $1,000 a week and stole thousands more in government grant funds. There's been no response to the allegations from Pollard or McGuigan. Deborah Valentine, Fox News.
4: At least 14 police officers in Pakistan are dead after a suicide bomber drove an explosives-laden vehicle into a security post in the country's northwest. I'm Angelo Bavaro, and this is Fox News.
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15: I'm Jeff Eno with the Weather Channel. For Mom today, we are looking at mostly sunny skies, and you go a little farther north, it's all sunshine, but we are headed up to around 83 degrees. And into the mountains, looking at sunshine going up close to 80. Could catch a stray shower, a thunderstorm tonight.
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0: And you have come to the right place. I'm Warren Eckstein. This is The Pet Show, America's first and only real pet psychology, pet training, pet behavior, pet lifestyle show. You've come to the right place. If you have questions or comments, you can always email me or give me a call during the week, and I will answer your questions right here on the show. And I'll talk about some of the topics that I really find at pet gardens like you may be interested in. So let me do this right off the bat, and I'm going to talk about this coming up. If you weren't listening in the first hour, you should have been. We often hear the old cliche, you know, the cat lady, the old woman sitting around with a dozen cats, or nowadays the cat man as well. We can't discriminate. So why do so many people choose to have one cat, two cats, three cats, four cats, 10 cats, 12 cats, a dozen cats, two dozen? Why? So the question came up. Is living with cats addictive? It was a legitimate question. I'll share some addiction rehab coming up in just a drop. Yeah, I will. So are cats addictive? I think they're kind of like potato chips. Maybe they are. Sometimes it becomes overwhelming. We hear these stories about people hoarding, and that's where it becomes a problem. But having several cats is normal. I'm not going to tell you. Well, I will tell you. At the same time, I don't think I ever told this story. Years ago, I had rescued, 20-some-odd dogs and 30-some-odd cats. And I had a small house on Long Island, a little Cape Cod house I bought on Long Island. And I had a couple of pet pigs at that time as well. But I had another place to keep them at my boarding facility. But I knew I needed someplace. I needed someplace bigger. Couldn't afford any place bigger. This is years and years ago. So I found a farm in upstate New York, about half hour, 40 minutes north of the capital of Albany, in probably the poorest county in New York, Schoharie County. No one's ever heard of it. There's a college you were actually taught called Cobleskill. And I bought a house on 5 acres of property. The house was built in 1802. Had a cistern on the roof. In order for me to get water, I had to go outside and use one of those old hand pumps to pump the water. But it had a big barn, and I was able to make it the place. And oh, by the way, I think I paid $19,000 for 5 acres and the house and a big barn. It was perfect for what I needed. So I had, at that time, maybe 32 dogs or 33 cats, 6 chickens, 6 ducks, all rescued, 2 pigs, 1 900 pounds, 1 1100 pounds, a bunch of rabbits, a couple of snakes, ducks, God knows what. But I needed to have that sanctuary. So I had a bunch of cats at one time, all rescued cats. And again, people ask, well, did you have fights? Yeah, they had arguments once in a while, but they all got along. I had it set up with all kinds of things for them to end with. Enough of my story. But the bottom line is a lot of people that have a lot of cats are doing tremendous work rescuing them. But sometimes, as I say, it becomes overwhelming. So I'm going to do it right now. Why are cats so addictive? Cats possess a unique blend of independence as well as affection and enigmatic charm that makes them profoundly captivating. Let's face it. Cats are so addictive because they offer a complex relationship built on this. Mutual respect. You don't respect your cat, you're not going to get respect back. Subtle communication. Not like dogs. They're a little more subtle about the way they communicate. And the undeniable joy of shared quiet moments. They offer exactly what you and I crave. Now, how to understand whether or not cats are addictive, and I wrote this down, to understand whether or not cats are addictive, their playful, affectionate behavior can trigger feelings of joy and comfort. So by having a cat around you, if you're a little depressed or a little blue, they can bring those joy and comfort feelings to you. The act of petting a cat releases oxytocin, enhancing feelings of happiness. Who doesn't want to be happy? Many cat owners report a desire to spend more time with their cats, which is kind of similar to addictive behavior. You know, I hear it all the time. I'd rather spend more time with my cats than I would with people. I get it. But sometimes it can become a little bit addictive. You got to get and speak to some people as well. The unique, unbelievably unique personality of cats can make them intriguing, captivating companions. They can. While they may not be chemically addictive, although you can argue that point, the emotional connection can feel similar to addiction for some people. So yeah, cats can, in fact, become addictive. I don't know if that's a bad thing or a good thing. You know, you hear the stories of the person that has 80 cats in horrible conditions. That's not what I'm talking about. I'm talking about the person that can afford and take care of the cats. And they have 5 cats or 10 cats. I have a woman I know that won the lottery in Queens, New York, that bought a home specifically in Florida and asked me to help her set it up and make it cat friendly. Of course, she won a lottery. I did it for free. That's just my story. And I helped her set up a house for 40 cats that she had rescued. So, yeah, they can become addictive. You just have to make sure that you can take care of them. So, again, let me share this. And this is the way I get this information when people start asking. If you want to ask me a cat question 24 hours, 7 days a week, just go to my website, thepetshow.com. While you're there, you're going to enjoy the website as well. There's hundreds of articles there. When you go to the website, you'll see where you can ask me a question. Just shoot it over and try to answer it either in person or on the show the following week. There's a great video there of me and my nephew, Michael Rosenbaum, who you may not know, but he was in this show. He was in the show Smallville for many years, a lot of other movies. He's doing one now, a lot of other movies. He played Lex Luthor. So, Anyway, that is the bottom line. So, yeah, cats can be addictive and in a good way, I believe. Phone number, if you want to send me an email, thepetshow.com. If you want to leave me a message, 877-725-8255 is definitely the way to go through. 877-725-8255. You know, interesting enough, a lot of my clients were celebrities. I can drop names, and maybe I will. But one of the things, because there are so many demands, including my nephew, that private time that they spend with their dog or they spend with their cat, or in some cases, some of my celebrities had horses, that was the time they needed. They needed to get away from what they did. And I think that's part of it. Our dogs and our cats, and whether you're addicted to dogs or addicted, they give us the opportunity to escape from the pressures and the insanity of the world. Sometimes I'm watching the news, and I just say, you know what? I'm turning off the news. I'm going in the backyard, getting on the ground, and crawling around with Molly and Willie. Sometimes that's exactly what I need to do. Let me do this. Let me take a quick break here. When we come back, a couple things. We're going to take a look at obesity in dogs, and I'm also going to answer a few more emails. I got an email here. I'm sure this affects a lot of people, but this is an email that came from Susan, and it's about a 17-year-old cat that's peeing all over the house. And then an interesting question from a mother who is going to be taking care of the son's cat, and she has cats of her own, and they don't get along, and she wants to know what to do. Lots of questions to answer. Plus, a lot of good stuff still coming up here on the Pet Show. Again, that number, 877-725-8255. And remember, subscribe to my YouTube channel, youtube.com/Warren Eckstein. When the show airs, right after that, we'll post the show there as well. Let me do this. Let me take a quick break, then right back at you. You know, I'm very, very cautious, but I want you to understand why I talk about Delta Rescue. Delta Rescue is really a sanctuary. They have over 1,500 animals, dogs, cats, and horses living at the sanctuary. They have a veterinarian on staff. The animals are there 24/7. They need to be taken care of on a regular basis. How do all these animals get to Delta? Well, you hear me tell the story of how thousands of animals are abandoned, thrown out of cars all across America. I'm talking about horses, dogs, cats, the forests, the deserts, the cities, all across America. What happens to them? Not good. It's not a good outlook. Predators are out there. Starvation is out there. Disease is out there. Fires are out there. It's all out there. So what happens to them? Not a good outlook. But that's where Delta Rescue comes into play. For almost 50 years, they've been going out there and rescuing whatever animals they can from these situations, animals that have been abandoned, bring them back to their sanctuary where they can live for life and be taken care of and actually loved for the first time. I want you to do this. if you could make a donation, you know how expensive it is to take care of 1,500 animals 24/7? If you can make a donation, go to deltarescue.org. That's deltarescue.org. Donate what you can. If you prefer, text them directly to dogs to 801-801. That's dogs to 801-801. Don't wait. The animals need you today. I'm Warren Eckstein. This is The Pet Show.
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Hey, we are back on Warren Eckstein, broadcasting from my home in beautiful Arizona. I've been in Arizona, I guess, 2 years now. Heat doesn't bother me. I just deal with it. Anyway, a couple of topics I want to talk about. Then I'm going to get to some more emails that came in during the week. I got a ton of them, so if you want to send me one, just go to thepetshow.com, and I'll try to answer as many as I can here on the air or in person. One of the questions I get frequently, and you heard me talk about it before when I talked about walking your dogs, is why do dogs sniff? What is that all about? You know, sniffing happens to be my specialty, drugs, bombs, search and rescue. Working with the NYPD Canine Corps, Ground Zero, I watch the way these dogs use their noses. I work with these dogs. Sniffing is one of the most fundamental behaviors in domestic dogs. From a dog's perspective, sniffing helps them understand the environment. While humans primarily rely on their vision to learn about their surroundings, dogs are olfactory specialists. What does olfactory mean? They're nose and smell specialists. Dogs are equipped with 200 to 300 million olfactory receptors. I don't want to get too scientific. We have 5 to 6 million compared to 200 to 300 million. Every single time your dog inhales, part of the air travels to their lungs for respiration, while another portion is directed for analysis. This allows the dog to learn about their environment. So we can look around and I can say, oh, there's my computer, there's a fire hydrant, there's a car, there's a person. The dog can use his nose to find out the same thing. Comparatively again, you ready? 200 to 300 million olfactory receptors versus 5 to 6 million. I am going to trust the dog. And you know, it absolutely amazes me. As much scent discrimination or work as I've done with dogs over the years, it never ceases to absolutely amaze me. And, you know, maybe if I have some time later, I don't want to get off on tangent, I'll talk about some of the search and rescue work that I did and how some of it is done. But before we do that, I want to talk about cats again. You know, cats are subtle drinkers. Not that they're going to the bar, believe me. A noticeable uptick in water consumption by your cat deserves your attention. This behavior is often an early warning sign of diabetes, kidney problems, or hyperthyroidism. If you find yourself refilling your cat's water bowl more often, your dog as well, and notice that your cat's seeking water from unusual places, start tracking their intake. Early detection treatment can make a significant difference in your cat's health. So, yeah, you know, if you notice your cat drinking more water or your dog drinking more water, it's something you should have a conversation with your veterinarian about. Okay, so here we go. This email comes to me, and it's not a short one, folks. It's a long one. I could have wrote a book answering this one, but I'll try. Hey, Warren, I have a 17-year-old cat. She's been a blessing to me. We recently got a new couch, which she peed on. I put plastic over the couch, and she still peed on the plastic. Oh, my. We used to sit there together on our cold couch, so I put her on the new couch with me, but she peed on the couch. Other times I tried to put her on the couch, she quickly jumped off. At night, I put her in her cat carrier till I could figure out what to do. About four nights. When she went to the bathroom in the carrier, I stopped using it. Good idea. The couch still is covered with plastic, and although she stopped peeing on the couch, she completely ignores her cat box and pees under the dining room table, on the floor. Although I mop the floor frequently, it's starting to reek with the smell of pee. During this time, we also had a family friend who was allergic to cats come and stay for a weekend. She stayed in my bedroom. Interesting. I don't know what to do. It's an interesting, interesting question. God, I could write a book resolving this. Number one, having someone else sleeping in a bed where the cat would normally sleep, not a great idea. Number two, I'm just assuming that you had the cat physically checked and there's no reason physically why the cat is doing it. Check your litter boxes. Maybe there's something about the litter you're using in your litter box that's uncomfortable for your cat. Putting the plastic on the couch, not a great idea. Here's what I would do. I would take some of the cat's favorite food, put it in some paper plates,
and sit on the couch with the cat while she's eating that food, or at least looking at it. She's not peeing on a food dish, is she? That's number one. In terms of cleaning up, I hope you've taken a black light and found all the different places she went to and cleaned up with a strong, good odor neutralizer made specifically for pets with enzymes in it. That's critical as well. This will help a lot of people out there. The other thing is too, number one, she's going under the dining room table. So it's obviously you want to make sure that she doesn't go under there. What I would do, and this may sound a little crazy to people, is once you've had it cleaned up, I would again put one of her food dishes under there. But if you can get down on your hands and knees, I would spend more time playing with her either on the couch or under the table or other areas where she's peeing. Again, I'm assuming she's been checked, but here's the big thing. You know, you said to me right off the bat that your friend was allergic to cats. She slept in the bed, and she also the dining room area. I don't know how to stop her from peeing on the floor. I'm going to advise you. Number one, put down a couple of different cat litters. Number two, put the cat litter in a place that's kind of away from other people, kind of an area. So

Might be. It might be the person coming in. It might be the plastic on the couch. It might be the different litter. Follow my advice. Get back to me in a couple of weeks. We can go a lot further, but I think this is going to make a big difference for you. And again, putting some food there and spending more time where the cat has peed is generally a good way. But also, you know, if you listened last week, I talked about size does matter with litter boxes. So make sure you absolutely get the right size for your cat. That is absolutely great question, by the way, Susan. I'm glad you're interested. We got another call coming in. We're going to take a look at that in a few minutes. Also coming up on today's show, we're going to talk about obesity. How many dogs and how many cats have shorter lives because of obesity? We'll talk about that. I'm Warren Eckstein, and yes, you are listening to The Pet Show.

0: Hey, Warren Eckstein here. You know, I receive hundreds of emails and texts weekly from animal lovers asking, Warren, who deserves my dollars? 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
5: It's National Nurses Week, and hospitals and businesses across the country, including Georgia, are rolling out perks to honor the people who keep our healthcare system running. Monica Nelson reports.
7: Starbucks and Target are among the companies offering special discounts and freebies for nurses this week, along with local clinics hosting wellness breaks and appreciation events. One nurse says it's not about the freebies, it's more about feeling seen after some really hard years. Nurses Week runs through May 12th, marking the birthday of Florence Nightingale. Health leaders say it's a chance to recognize the compassion and grit nurses bring to patients every day. I'm Monica Nelson.
5: Gas prices throughout Atlanta and across the state continue to climb. AAA says today's average for a gallon of regular is at $4.10, and that's with the gas suspension tax, which expires on May 19th. Economist Tom Smith tells Atlanta News First that drivers may be stuck paying high prices for a while. He says it's similar to what we saw during COVID-19, with prices continuing to be higher for almost a year.
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4: I'm Jeff Eno with the Weather Channel. For Mom today, we are looking at mostly sunny skies. And you go a little farther north, it's all sunshine. But we are headed up to around 83 degrees. And into the mountains, looking at sunshine going up close to 80. Could catch a stray shower or thunderstorm tonight to finish the weekend.
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2: 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I know it's a pain in the butt, but thepetshow.com. As soon as you get there, click on Ask Warren. Shoot me your question, your comment, whatever you want to talk about. Like me, love me, hate me. Shoot it there, and I'll respond to it. Or you can leave a message 24/7 at 877-725-8255. So, overweight and obesity are among the most common conditions veterinarians see, both in dogs and cats. You know, sometimes it's cute. Oh, look at a chubby dog, look at the chubby cat, and it's not good for them. Weight loss plans for pets are frequently unsuccessful. Why? There's a high dropout rate. In one study, over half of the pets participating in a pet diet actually gained weight. A new study published in a journal that I read, you don't have to read it, called Animals, they argue that weight management in pets often fails because we view it too narrowly as a nutritional problem that can be solved simply by feeding the animal less food. Exactly what I'm talking about. Yet evidence really does suggest to manage weight in your dogs and cats, we also need to attend and really attend to animal behavior. And human-animal interaction is a huge part of that. What do I mean by that? Sure, you want to cut down on food, but owner activity levels, lifestyle, and the nature of their bond with their pets also influence the pet's risk of obesity. When it comes to animals, they love, many pet owners have weight blindness. Now, that's a term I've not used before. Weight blindness. It's like my mother had when I was a kid. It's not chubby, he's just big boned. Weight blindness. I know we love our dogs, and food is love. I get it. But they never see their dog or cat as being overweight. And that can take off years of their lives and make them unhealthy. Of course, you need to be prepared. Your dog or your cat's going to beg a little more. Now, it's a little more difficult because animals that are used to getting what they want, but, you know, you can substitute. Instead of that high-caloric treat, you can substitute that with a green bean, a carrot, a blueberry. But obesity in dogs and cats is not just funny. Diabetes, arthritis. And I think what drives me crazy more than anything else, I remember doing a segment years ago on obesity on the Today Show. And I was talking specifically about someone who brought on an obese dog. And even the crew, Katie Kirk, and them were kind of like, oh, look how cute the dog's a little chubby. I said, yeah. But do you want that chubbiness to last 5 years? Or do you want that dog to last 10 or 12 years? So, you know, being overweight for our dogs and cats, you know, let's say a cat, normally the average weight for a cat is 12 pounds. So being 13 or 14 pounds is kind of 20% of their weight. So please speak with your vet. Take obesity or overweight into consideration. Sometimes the best way to help a dog or a cat lose weight is actually the same thing that doctors recommend for people. The best way is to give them smaller amounts of food more frequently throughout the day. Now, I monitor Molly and Willie. Wait, someone asked me today, how do you weigh your dogs? How do you get them to stand on the scale? I have to laugh because I don't. I get on a scale and I weigh myself. I pick up the dog. I weigh us together. And I deduct the difference. That's how much I know my dog weighs. Sometimes I pick up the dog first because I don't want to see how much I weigh. We got a great email also coming in from Ann. It's kind of long, so bear with me, okay? Because, you know, this is what this show's all about. Not quick answers. We resolve issues, and a lot of people have similar issues. Hey, Warren, our son asked us to watch his cat, which we have done a couple of times before. It's a 10-month-old ragdoll female. However, he's also been taking care of a friend's cat for several weeks in his apartment, a 3-year-old ragdoll male. He has indicated the two cats don't get along yet. Well, it's more like his cat hisses and growls at the male who doesn't want to leave her alone and jumps out at her, etc. She even jokes she's a beautiful girl. Maybe that's why. Her son has kept the cat separated in his small one-bedroom apartment by a room divider partition. But the poor male cat now meows and wants to be with him. At this point, my son wants them still separated while he's gone, and I will honor his wishes. I was going to put up the male cat in the kitchen, a small dining room. It goes on for further than that, but I think what is really, really important here, in the meantime, if you have any advice for this 1 week, her son's cat and the other cat are going to be staying with her for 1 week. She said, I called a couple of months ago my granddaughter's dog, barking excessively at her boyfriend, and advice you gave really worked. Thank you. I told her to get rid of, have her granddaughter get rid of a boyfriend. I was just joking, but this situation is definitely proof. So obviously what I tell you is it's going to work. So hear me out on this one. If the two cats were ultimately going to be living together, I would set you up specifically on a program for the two cats. But from what you're telling me, it's only going to be a week at your house. And then they're going back to your son's house. So I don't think I would try anything. I would keep them separated for the week. However, if this is going to be a regular situation for you or your son, I urge you to email me another email asking me about how do I get two cats to get along, which I'll do with you. I can get these cats to be buddies. But the bottom is, in a week, I think anything we try may actually make the situation worse. So follow your son's advice this time. Just keep them separated for the week. But if they go back to your son's house, I really do recommend, and I love ragdoll cats, one of the larger breeds. I'm a big fan of ragdolls. We can make them both friendly. I'm assuming they're both spayed and neutered, but it's a matter of using that first pet psychology. So please, please, please shoot me an email or go to my website or my YouTube and watch some of the first cat psychology, how to get the cats to get along, or pick up a copy of my book. I think it's one of the best. I've written 12 books. It's like one of the best books and bestsellers called How to Get Your Cat to Do What You Want, published by Random House. You can get it at Amazon.com. And the cat book really takes you through a lot of stuff. And I think it'll help you with this situation. What a nice mom you are, taking care of not only his cat, but his friend's cat at the same time. And as I said, I feel bad because I'm leaving you in a stitch here, saying not to try to get him to get along with it. But it's just a matter of a week, and I think that we'd be creating more problems. Great call, by the way, and please keep me posted. The phone number, you can call 24/7, 877-725-8255. Let me do this. Let me take a quick break, and then we're going to get back, and I'm going to tell you some of the many funny habits that our dogs have that you may not understand. All that coming up right here on The Pet Show. But first, you know, my father was a veteran. World War II, two Purple Hearts. And I guess I grew up in a situation where I kind of believed that men don't cry. But they do, believe me. I've shed many a tear. And I shed tears every single day when I hear about these small groups all across America doing whatever they possibly can to raise enough funds to save a dog, save a cat, foster a dog, foster a cat, get a dog spayed, get a cat neutered, set up feral cat colonies. These are the people, these are the humane heroes. And you know what they get? In return, very little. You know what they ask for in return? Nothing. So I am there, and hopefully you'll help me help them. I have my own nonprofit 501c called Hugs and Kisses Animal Fund. We're kind of like the United Way. We keep the smallest amount of money we can in the bank because we want to get it out to these small groups every day, which we're inundated with in terms of their requests. These groups don't have public relations and marketing people. They rely on whatever donations, $5, $10. If I send them $500, like they hit the lottery. I'm asking you, not for me, not even for these volunteer groups all across America, but for these dogs and cats and other animals that never would have had a shot of being rescued or saved or fostered or set up in these feral cat colonies without you, my incredible listeners. We've worked together for almost 50 years and we've saved thousands of animals. But now I want you to help me help these groups, my heroes all across America, all volunteers. 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The people are waiting. I'm waiting. And most importantly, the animals are waiting. I'm Warren Eckstein. This is The Pet Show.

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0: We are back on the Pet Show. I'm Warren Eckstein. You know, the other day I was talking to someone, and God, let me see if I can reach this. I don't know if I can, but let me try. This is a book. I was talking to someone who was walking some schnauzers out on the street, and we were talking about my experiences in Europe and the fact that I was the I gave the first Australian Shepherd its obedience title in this country. And so many of the breeds that I worked with that were rare, but it talks about how old I am. This is a book that was published in 1986. And to Warren and Faye, thanks for all the help. I hope you enjoy the first book. Anyway, there were so many breeds in here that are recognized by the AKC now that weren't. For example, the Anatolian Shepherd. The Australian Shepherd was a rare breed of dog. The Portuguese Water Dog. I trained the first Portuguese Water Dog to come into the country. Back then we called it Queixo de Água in Maryland. Neapolitan Mastiff was a rare breed. There are so many different rare breeds. The Cavalier King Charles was a rare breed. The Chinese Crested, the Havanese. The Shar Pei, the Laotian, a little lion. I love Laotians. The little lion dog. If you've never seen a Laotian, check them out. Lowchen. Australian Shepherd, Border Collie, Canaan dog, the dog from the land of Israel. All of these were considered rare breed dogs back in the 1980s. And this was a book written by my friend Dee Gannon. And I used to judge all the obedience titles for the Rare Breed Association of America. And some of the dogs that I got to judge, I mean, I got to see certain breeds of dogs that I was more familiar with because of my European experiences. But a lot of breeds, like I worked with a breed called Leon Berger. You ever hear of a Leon Berger? I can always joke. I always said they had the name Leon Berger. I think it's a Jewish accountant from the borough of Queens in New York. But it's actually a breed of dog. And it's kind of the size of, I guess, a St. Bernard. But it's kind of brown and beautiful. It looks like a big, beautiful dog. So check out. But anyway, some of those rare breed dogs are amazing. And I remember I was judging an obedience title, and there was an Australian Shepherd in the obedience ring with me. And the highest score that you can give out of 200 was obviously 200. And I would never give it 200. Nothing's perfect, right? And this Australian Shepherd did his heel, did its stay, did it. And I'm judging the dog, and I'm watching the dog carefully. And at the end, I can't take any points off. I gave the dog a score of 200. Yes, 200. Incredible breed of dog, Australian Shepherd. And now I see there are many Australian Shepherds and so many breeds. I don't even know all the breeds anymore. It's kind of interesting. I remember years ago, I used to broadcast from the Madison Square Garden, Westminster. And the broadcast hosts besides me were, why can't I think of the names? Joe Garagiola, there's a name from the past. Remember Joe Garagiola? He was one of the broadcasters, and animal activist Roger Karras was the other broadcaster. And I was kind of there as the expert, talking about the behavior, talking about. And I remember them asking me, "Hey Warren, what breed is that? Is that a Pembroke Corgi or a Corrigan Corgi?" So yeah, it was kind of interesting. But so many breeds nowadays, and realistically, it's difficult for me. What's my favorite breed of dog? I have a big tattoo on my right leg of a German Shepherd because they've saved my lives and I worked with them for so many years. My favorite breed, don't tell anybody, is the blended breed. The blended breed. You know who I'm talking about. They've been called mutts, American domestics, curbstone setters, whatever you want to call them. My favorite dogs that I've lived with over the years have been kind of like me, mixed breed. Or what I call blended breed dogs. I'm Warren Eckstein. The phone number 877-725-8255. Remember, you can leave a question or a comment there 24/7 or just go to thepetshow.com, click on Ask Warren, and you can leave me a message there as well. Phone number again, 877-725-8255. That is the way to get through. So somebody asked me this week, dogs have certain funny habits. So we're going to take a look at that. But first, as I heard in my ear from my lovely, assertive, aggressive engineer, I say, Warren, take a break. So I will. We'll be right back after this. I'm Warren Eckstein. This is The Pet Show.
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0: Hot diggity, dog diggity. 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I pay for the expenses of the office. 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Tell your dogs and cats how much you appreciate having them. Give them a hug and a kiss for me and one specifically for you. I'm Warren Eckstein. And as always, thank you once again for listening to The Pet Show.

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3: Careful precautions. I'm Paul Stevens, Fox News. Passengers are disembarking a cruise ship after a deadly hantavirus outbreak. It arrived in Tenerife in Spain this morning. 17 Americans among the more than 100 people being evacuated following that outbreak.
4: The World Health Organization is reassuring people on the island that there's no risk to the public. And Spanish health officials say the passengers all remain asymptomatic. While none of the current passengers have tested positive for the hantavirus, the outbreak did earlier kill three people. People on board, while several others tested positive. 17 Americans on the ship will now be flown to Nebraska, where they will be monitored by a CDC team. And the outbreak of the rodent-borne illness sparked global concern over a possible wider spread when the weeks-long Atlantic cruise spiraled into a nightmare after it departed Argentina in March. Authorities say an elderly Dutch couple carried the rare Andes strain of the virus after contracting it in Argentina last month while visiting a landfill overrun with trash.
3: And that's Fox's Chan Lee Painter. Six U.S. states keeping an eye on American passengers who left the ship before today's evacuation. Tensions still high in the Strait of Hormuz as U.S. allies send support to the area.
5: U.S. Central Command says American forces have redirected 58 commercial vessels and disabled four since April 13th. CENTCOM also releasing footage of the U.S. military striking and disabling two Iranian oil tankers trying to breach the American blockade. One senior British official tells Fox the HMS Dragon Type 45 destroyer now is in the Gulf to protect ships in the waterway. The UK's Ministry of Defense today explains that the ship will support efforts to clear mines and again protect ships. Britain and France have talked about this multinational coalition that they're going to try to create to protect ships in the waterway after the conflict wraps up.
3: Fox's Alex Hogan at the White House. 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
3: A person was killed late Friday night after being hit by a plane on a runway at Denver International Airport. The Frontier Airlines flight heading from Denver to Los Angeles had to abort the takeoff after smoke was reported in the cabin that prompted an emergency evacuation using slides. The Airbus A321 was carrying 224 passengers, seven crew members, all of whom were returned safely to the terminal. The NTSB is investigating. All airport operations have since resumed. ICE and federal authorities working together to arrest an illegal immigrant from Palm Beach, Florida last month, allegedly a member of MS-13.
8: ICE says they tracked down Luis Murari Peralta Sevilla, who they say is a Honduran national, an MS-13 gang member, and a known suspect terrorist. Law enforcement carried out a coordinated vehicle stop, and ICE says they did find drugs in the truck. Now, ICE says Peralta Sevilla first entered the U.S. in 2013. They say Border Patrol encountered him in Texas's Rio Grande Valley, where he admitted to being in the country illegally. A Justice Department immigration judge then granted him bond. He remained here in the U.S., but he's now in the Palm Beach County Jail pending transfer to ICE custody with the hopes of deporting him.
3: Fox's Madison Scarpino. A pitching prospect for Major League Baseball San Diego Padres self-deports after pleading guilty to transporting undocumented migrants in the U.S.
9: Humberto Cruz, a pitcher ranked as the Padres' fifth-best prospect, pled guilty to a misdemeanor charge related to receiving money for the transport. Prosecutors had been seeking a felony charge for Cruz. The San Diego Union-Tribune reports it was a virtual certainty that he'd be deported, but the 19-year-old Cruz reportedly decided to self-deport and is back in Mexico. Cruz reportedly will lose his work visa for 10 years, but could reapply after 5 years of good behavior. Chris DeMeo, Fox News.
3: And I'm Paul Stevens. This is Fox News.
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14: I'm Jeff Eno with the Weather Channel. For Mom today, we are looking at mostly sunny skies, and you go a little farther north, it's all sunshine, but we are headed up to around 83 degrees. And into the mountains, looking at sunshine going up close to 80. Could catch a stray shower or thunderstorm tonight to finish the weekend.

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1: Oh, hot damn, it is Fox Across America with your main man, Jimmy Failla, back in action for the final hour of the week. And my wife, Jenny Failla, is going to close it out in style. One, because we like cheap labor. Two, because I have not talked to these people in like a week. This has been a really aggressive month. We were down in D.C. for the White House Correspondents' Dinner for about 4 days. We came back to New York for about 3 days. Then we were on our way to Des Moines, Iowa. Then we were in Scranton, Pennsylvania. Now we're off to Omaha, Nebraska. We get back for an hour and head down to West Palm Beach. And then we'll be God knows where next because William, my comedy pimp, is trying to kill me. But as we get underway in this hour, the hills are very much alive. 888-788-9910. We're going to talk a little bit about parenting, a little bit about our son Lincoln, who's graduating high school a month from right now, and of course the president's decision to bring back the physical fitness test, which is a net win for society because we need to get some of these fat little kids in shape. We can't have that many Jimmy Failas running around. Have you seen me in my elementary school pictures? I'm pretty much the reason some liberals believe men can get pregnant. But right now, we're not going to deliver any shower gifts. We're going to have a grown-up talk about my congresswoman, Alexandria Ocasio-Cortez.
2: AOC is a dope.
1: Now, AOC, and this is one of the most common themes you've heard in politics this week, is one of the people leading the charge against the rich. The rich don't pay their fair share. And as we know, 1% of the income earners in this country are responsible for 50% of the taxes paid. So 1% has to pay 50%. That on its own is not necessarily fair or equitable, but it works out that way because of the tax code and the oversized income, you want to call it inequality, but I don't even consider it inequality. If you did the work, you created the thing and the market paid for it, okay? You're not making a victim of anybody other than your competitors that you out-innovated and out-hustled. But I'm not here to shill for billionaires. I'm here to shill for American excellence and ambition. The reason we won the space race is a capitalistic society incentivized innovation and a free market that created the level of competition that drove producers to give you a better product at a better price. That's one of the biggest flaws of Obamacare, is if you make the government put its thumb on the scale of healthcare, subsidize the healthcare companies, are the costs ever really going to go down? Of course not. And Obama and Obamacare turned out to be the biggest gift in the history of government subsidies, except they didn't go to taxpayers. They went to the healthcare companies.
3: I don't see you doing any better in the booty department.
1: But AOC is one of the people who led the charge on this early on because she's an economic illiterate. And she killed thousands of high-paying Amazon jobs in her district because Jeff Bezos and Amazon were going to get a tax abatement to come into Queens. And what a tax abatement obviously means, to those of you not familiar, is they're going to pay less in taxes that first decade. Because in return for tax revenue, what is our actual state going to get? They're going to get more restaurants. They're going to get more jobs, which is going to drive up real estate, which is going to help the car dealers, which is going to help the schools, which is going to help the overall tax revenue because all of those businesses pay taxes on the money they're making. Okay, never mind that high rates of economic opportunity are what drive down the rates of violent crime. Any place you tell me has high murder rates, high physical crime rates, there's always a direct correlation between that and the economic opportunity in the area. Meaning if people don't have a way to make money legally in your neighborhood, they usually go out there and try to make that money illegally.
4: So y'all need to hide your kids, hide your wife, and hide your husband because they're raping everybody out here.
1: But AOC was one of those people who decided that if you were rich, it was automatically bad. Ergo, you can't get your tax abatement. So what happened to AOC's district? Amazon moved down south instead. And AOC's district has since become the migrant hooker capital of the world. The phrase you could Google is Boulevard of Sweethearts. The New York Post, the paper of Alexander Hamilton, wrote that expose about how all of the mom and pop businesses in AOC's district are now heavily trafficked out front by migrant prostitutes that are there during the day.
5: Oh, yes. I've read about that in the Bible.
1: And they're there at night as well. So AOC literally killed Amazon jobs and replaced them with hand jobs.
6: What the hell did you just say?
1: The truth. But let me give you the soundbite, because here's AOC saying that you can't make $1 billion legitimately in this day and age. Ergo, you should all hate the rich because they must be up to no good. Never mind that what she's saying is a complete lie, and she's an economically illiterate dope for saying this. What she's ultimately doing is something dangerous, because you're telling people you are the victim in an economy that's more empowering than any other economy in the world. Here it is. Take it away, Eric. Thanks.
7: There's a certain level of wealth and accumulation that is unearned, right? You can't earn $1 billion.
8: That's right.
7: You just can't earn that.
8: That's exactly correct.
7: You can get market power. You can break rules. You can do all sorts of things. You can abuse labor laws.
8: Yep.
7: You can pay people less than what they're worth.
8: Yep.
7: But you can't earn that, right?
8: That's right.
7: And so you have to create a myth that, since you didn't earn that, you have to create a myth of earning it.
9: You don't have a clue.
1: So Elon Musk, whose Neuralink brain chip is helping blind people see, deaf people hear, and paralyzed people walk, doesn't earn the money. Elon Musk, you know, every Democrat, including AOC, put the Ukrainian flag in their bio back when they were pretending to care about Ukraine. Elon Musk, who gave them Starlink satellite service so they could communicate. Elon Musk, who manufactures the Tesla that AOC drives.
10: Oh, wow.
1: She drives a Tesla because he was the patron saint of liberal politics as a green energy advocate. She's the architect of the Green New Deal. But the minute he voted Republican, all of the climate initiatives went out the window. Those no longer mattered. Those no longer made him a good guy. Helping Ukraine no longer made him a good guy. Helping the paralyzed no longer made him a good guy. Space exploration, go screw. Because the politics are always more important than the people. Okay, the reason we have billionaires in this country is because a capitalistic society incentivizes level of innovation that can be driven to the moon if, in fact, you have a product that creates a level of demand that drives up the cost of the supply. If you have something that everybody wants to buy, okay? Becoming a billionaire in manufacturing or any other industry is the end result of being very successful at something that, oh, by the way, is legal. It's called ambition. It's called American excellence. It's called hustle and sweat equity. Okay, I am a self-made thousandaire as I talk to you right now. There aren't millions of dollars running around. When I die, if Jenny and Lincoln stop getting along, they're going to have a really heated custody battle over a Nintendo. And I don't blame them. I got a lot of good games. Mike Tyson's Punch-Out. Okay, I got Mario, a Bionic Commando. If you like the deep cuts, Double Dragon. We can talk Nintendo all day. But the point is, okay, this is a country where people don't move here from all over the world because they want to eat the rich. They move here because they want to become the rich. The American dream is you can do something incredible. Why are people playing the lottery? Because they want to be poor? Because they're concerned about income inequality? Does anybody ever win the lottery and go, ah, this is too much money. I think I'll give it back.
11: I think he's got a point.
1: Yeah, the point is AOC is a dope. But I bring this up because this is the mindset now that everyone is peddling. It's this fork in the road between victorhood and victimhood. Victimhood being, oh, you can't get ahead in America. The deck is stacked. Look at all these billionaires. You can't get ahead. We're systemically racist in this country. Never mind that we're so systemically racist. We just had a black president serve 2 terms because we're so far past race. It's embarrassing to even mention it, but they don't know shame. Guys, Democrats in 2026 are telling minorities in America that the deck is stacked and to not even bother, knowing that in 1958, Berry Gordy founded Motown with a $1,000 loan from his family and turned it into a billion-dollar entity 6 years before we have any a Civil Rights Act. Democrats are telling you Hollywood is racist and black people can't get a shot, knowing that all the way back in 1939, Hattie McDaniel became the first black woman to win an Oscar because of her role in Gone with the Wind. Okay, they are manufacturing a hysteria that forces the people dumb enough to buy into it to rely on them to put out a fire that they started in your head.
2: Democrats are so full of crap.
1: Okay, but nowhere are they more full of crap, as a young Lincoln Failla just said, than on the issue of taxes. 1% of the income earners pay 50% of the taxes. And as I've said all week long, I am not a billionaire. I'm not a human shielding for billionaires. But do you know who benefits from those billionaires? Everybody listening right now. Okay? Those billionaires create jobs. Those billionaires buy stuff that prop up entire industries. Those jobs buy houses. Those jobs pay taxes. Those jobs buy cars. Those car dealers pay taxes. The point is, there's an oversized contribution to society from the most successful people out there. And the fact that you don't have what they do shouldn't be a reminder that we need to attack them and treat them like criminals. It should be a reminder that you need to work harder. Okay, straight up. I was driving a cab every day, and you know what I wanted to do? The goal when I was driving a cab, this is going to blow your mind, but I wanted to have lunch because I picked people up. I drove 5 a.m. to 5 p.m., and every single day, you get really busy between 11 and 1 because you're taking people to lunch. Okay, I, as a cab driver, could not afford lunch. I would go to the local corner guy, buy 3 bananas for a dollar, bring 2 granola bars from home, and that was my 12-hour shift. You position a little fun every 3 hours down the road. So I drive 5 a.m. to 5 p.m. Every day, I'd get in the car at 5 a.m., empty stomach. 8 a.m., I would have a banana. At 11 a.m., you hit the halfway mark of your shift, I'd have a sweet chocolate chip granola bar. What a home run that was. At 2 p.m., I'd have another banana. And then on the tail end, as I was heading back to the garage, I'd get the other granola bar. That's why I broke up a 12-hour shift, and I just physically didn't have the money to go have lunch, okay? But you understand, I'm now sitting here, and I host a TV show and a radio show, and I'm doing okay. And the reason was I had the ambition to improve my circumstance, not by tearing down guys in the backseat who could afford things I couldn't, but listening to them as to how they made it in life, how they got ahead, what did they learn, what kind of sweat equity, what kind of elbow grease, what did I need to know, where could I really become more efficient, where could I become more viable? And that's honestly what the Democrats are denying people. Is self-reliance and the wherewithal to get out there and fight for something great worth having. Because I can tell you this because I care. Doing it yourself is a hell of a whole lot cooler than somebody giving it to you. But the government giving it to you doesn't even guarantee that you'll get to hold on to it. Because we're not calling to tax the rich because the government's good with their money. We're calling to tax the rich because the richest government in the history of the world somehow wound up $37 trillion in debt. Which means Elon Musk and Jeff Bezos aren't the problem. The people in the government collecting their money are.
6: Government is not the solution to our problem. Government is the problem.
0: A show so good, it's frightening.
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19: Oh, hot damn it, it's Fox Across America. We have Jenny Fela in the on-deck circle. We booked my wife.
20: That's stupid. Use your common sense.
19: Don't you dare. Jenny and I give you some insight into our marriage, what's left of it. We haven't talked in a while. We're going to talk about the president bringing back the physical fitness test, too. And, you know, just yuck it up. I mean, the biggest thing on this show that we try to emphasize day in and day out is that we are, like, very, very, very real people. One of my favorite things about the event we did out in Mohegan, Pennsylvania this week is I love meeting people and letting them see that I am the absolute same person in person that I am on TV or the radio. I'm just a dude with a couple of ideas and a few jokes along the way. And I have a lot of the same priorities as you. And that's what makes a lot of what we do pretty potent. And I think having on my wife and kid and giving you that additional insight into just how primal this is for me, I think is the best marketing tool we have. Like, legitimately, I think it's, you know, I don't think anything endears me more to people listening or watching than my wife and my kid. Straight up, you know, as ridiculous as I can be, you go like, oh yeah, this is like the whole thing. Like, I feel like I'm a part of this family, because in a lot of ways you are. But Jenny, not the woman on my mind at this point. It's another woman with a terrible temper. I kid, Jenny, don't you dare leave. Here's Whoopi Goldberg talking about the Katie Porter incident. The reason I bring it up is we had a gubernatorial debate this week in California. Katie Porter's currently at about 8%, although she's polling a lot lower than that with her staffers because she famously flipped out on them several times. Whoopi Goldberg tries to defend Katie Porter's temperament on The View. I loved this clip. Take it away, Eric.
21: Yeah, but you know what? Hillary Clinton was called unlikable, nasty, and abrasive. Yeah. Michelle Obama was subject to endless sexist and racist attacks.

0: You could hit your husband with a scalding pot of mashed potatoes, and nobody said it was a big deal. Time was you could tell a staffer to stay the F out of my shot, or tell an interviewer the interview was over. Katie Porter is a patently terrible person, okay? I am the best judge of character I've ever seen from all the time I spent driving a cab. When you see the energy people have around people they can get away with being mean to, you know everything you need to know about them because they believe there's a real power dynamic in this world, in that one person's life is more important than anyone else's.
1: Not even close.
0: It's just not true, man. And if you're one of those people who thinks you're better than somebody or you matter more, you know, you suffer from that same crippling lack of self-awareness that a lot of these people do. Like, for real. And I say that as a guy who goes on TV in zebra print sport coats. I can talk to you about a lack of self-awareness. I could also remind you that I am in Omaha, Nebraska tomorrow night. If you want to see me at the Astro Theater in La Vista, you can come see Big Game James slang a couple of jokes. 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And then we're going on. I mean, it's going to be bananas. Reno. If you're listening on KKFT, KSVL, hey, if you're listening on KSUE up in Susanville, get on the highway, drive south, come hang out with your Uncle Jimmy. That's Memorial Day weekend. My mom's coming to that show. It's going to be nuts. Going to bring my cousin Tommy out from Utah. It's going to be a whole barnstorming thing. And then we're going down to Hagerstown, Maryland. There's about three tickets left if you want to see me down there at the Maryland Theater. That is June the 6th. Those tickets are also available at foxacrossamerica.com. And then we make the big California swing, which is July 17th in Monterey, California, July 18th in Napa, California, and of course, July 25th at the Grove in Anaheim. 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But now is no time for me to shill for my comedy tour. We got Jenny Failla coming on, the woman who makes me want to leave the house every weekend and go tell you these jokes. She joins us next in studio to close out the week in style. Jenny Failla, the belle of the ball. When we come back on the High Flying Death Defying, Fox Across America with your main man, Jimmy Failla.

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1: Metro Atlanta residents should be prepared for what some say will be a traffic nightmare this weekend. Rebecca Hughes explains.
2: A major rebuild project on Interstate 285's west side, spanning several miles between Martin Luther King Jr. Drive and Cascade Road in Fulton County, will last from Friday night into Monday morning. Fox 5 Atlanta reports the GDOT is replacing 60-year-old concrete slabs on the roadway, impacting drivers well beyond the west side of Atlanta's perimeter highway. Officials say the 17-mile project will actually take over 3 years and will require several weekend closures. Drivers are advised to expect delays and plan ahead for alternate routes during those closure times. I'm Rebecca Hughes.
1: Atlanta officials passing a blight tax 2 years ago to target neglected properties, but have yet to collect any funds from it. Joe Moreno explains.
3: The tax is meant to generate revenue for affordable housing. DeKalb County will implement a similar blight tax program by June, just 9 months after passing the legislation. Atlanta's ordinance allows for a significant property tax increase on blighted properties, but the city has faced issues in activating the program. AtlantaCivicCircle.org reports the county's approach to the tax includes legal processes to ensure properties meet the county's standards. I'm Joe Morano.
1: Scientists may have discovered a new antiviral to deal with COVID-19. Researchers in southern Brazil say they have discovered a compound from a certain tree leaves in Brazil that appears to attack COVID, including blocking it from entering cells and preventing it from replicating. Researchers say the results are encouraging, but more research is still needed before the compound can be developed into a treatment. Tests on living organisms and then trials in humans are the next steps. I'm Katie Gray.
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10: I'm Jeff Eno with the Weather Channel for Mom Today. We are looking at mostly sunny skies, and you go a little farther north, it's all sunshine, but we are headed up to around 83 degrees. And into the mountains, looking at sunshine going up close to 80. Could catch a stray shower or thunderstorm tonight to finish the weekend.
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12: Boom, there it is. Fox Across America with Jimmy Failla. We are in the bottom of the ninth on an absolutely stellar week of broadcasting. And joining us now to cap it off in high style, a woman who will not be at my TV show tomorrow night. She only comes when she's on now.
13: That is not true.
12: It starts out cute. They're like, oh, he puts his wife and his kid on TV. But behind the scenes, I kid, Jenny Failla is here lending us her presence on a Friday. Hey, girl.
13: Hi.
12: I am all out of sorts right now. I have been in like 17 states in the last 5 minutes.
13: I know. I'm surprised to see you.
12: I'm about to fly to Omaha for like an hour and a half, then go down to Palm Beach, Florida.
13: Yeah.
12: Next weekend, it's, I don't know, we're in like Montreal or something on our little roadie event in Ogdensburg. I don't know what's happening, but it's nice to see you.
13: Nice to see you.
12: How about it? How have you been? Like, what's going on? Is Lincoln still living in the house?
13: What's happening? Yep.
12: Can we still have the two cats and the one dog?
13: How are they?
12: Do they ask about
13: little
12: it?
13: Little out of sight. Yeah, actually, the dog has been walking around really funny and mopey and like keeps looking at the window and looking at the door. And I'm like, he's coming. Because, you know, he loves to give you a big hello. So I think he's like...
12: Our dog gives us the best hello. Just that, no, you know, everybody knows a good doggy hello. But Bixby, it's a combination of joy and conflict because we fight.
13: Yeah, and he only does that with you, which is really funny.
12: So I walk in the door and I say, hey. And then it turns into a wrestling match.
13: Yeah.
12: And he loves the wrestling match.
13: Oh, yeah.
12: And then sometimes if that's not enough, he'll run out back and do 100 circles in the yard. Well, do you remember back in the day, and he still does this once in a while, he'll jump on the bed. Jump off the bed. Jump on the bed.
13: Yeah,
12: 65 times.
13: Uh-huh.
12: So it's a weird thing.
13: Well, he's 11 now, so I don't know if the height is in his favor.
12: Yeah, well, it's funny. Yes, because the doggy parade this week has just been one of confusion. It's like, wait, you're back. You're left again. What's going on here?
13: And then I left, too, which is really not normal last weekend. So he was really like, what's happening?
12: Isn't that crazy to think we did leave? Lincoln and the dog manned the fort.
13: Yeah.
12: Okay.
13: I mean, he's done it before successfully, so I was... I was kind of okay about it.
12: Yeah.
13: And plus, I can track them on my phone, and there's cameras, and there's stuff.
12: And there's a lot of heavy-duty firearms, so it's like you don't feel that bad.
13: Right.
12: But Jenny Fail is in studio. It's a Friday. We're trying to wrap it up in high style. What I did this week is I was in Scranton beginning of the week, as you know,
13: mm-hmm.
12: Bold Gold Media Foundation. I was speaking to the future broadcasters of America.
13: Oh, boy.
12: I know.
13: Was this like a scared straight thing like they used to do on daytime television?
12: I was like, now listen, behind the scenes, okay, I also speak at a lot of like Fox mentorship events.
13: Yeah.
12: And I think you know this. I'm actually very good at this
13: stuff.
12: I'm
13: just kidding you because you really are. Like I've heard the speeches you've given Lincoln mm-hmm. and it's just such good advice and it's really like, it's not platitudes like you get with a lot of people and it's not a lot of just trite yeah, sayings that you hear over yeah. and over and over. It's like real stuff that really makes sense and hits you.
12: Yeah. So, and the superpower is for real. I'm not, you know, I have done a lot with a little because I had an unconventional background.
13: Mm-hmm.
12: So a lot of these people you're speaking to are actually, whether they know it or not, like 20 years ahead of where I was when I started.
13: Right.
12: They have big
13: right.
12: fancy degrees.
13: Yeah. You know, yeah.
12: You know, and they have, you know, a little bit of a background in the medium they're trying to get into.
13: Yeah.
12: Like
13: maybe not debt with a baby on the way.
12: they're not dodging multiple bookmakers. They don't own a single casino, $50,000. You know what I'm saying?
13: Yeah.
12: So I look at those people. It's like in baseball, in Coors Field, you know, that high altitude, they say it's a friendly hitter's park.
13: Uh-huh.
12: The average person I talk to is in a hitter's park compared yeah. to where we were.
13: Yeah.
12: We were playing in the dead ball era. You know what I'm saying? You get into show business. If you get into show business in your late 20s, you're already 10 years beyond what they want.
13: Yeah.
12: You got to get real creative.
13: Yeah.
12: So it was fun. And as we were speaking to those future broadcasters, though, the thing I kept coming back to is, especially in radio, and you listen to a lot of radio, you listen to a lot of podcasts, it really is just company. You know yeah. what I'm saying? You're the person consuming the product is usually alone.
13: Yeah, yeah, you're in your car, yeah, totally.
12: I mean, once in a while you're driving with a buddy, hey, listen to this guy, I listened mm-hmm. to it, what do you think? But 9 times out of 10, you're alone, or you're on a walk, you're at the gym,
13: yep.
12: you know? So you're just trying to be good company, you
13: yeah.
12: know? Which brings me to our marriage. I'm kidding, we're doing great. Coming up on 20 years.
13: Yeah.
12: But it's such a stacked deck of a 20 because we're married 20 years. That's obviously a milestone. But our kid is moving out.
13: Oh, my gosh. This summer is like the summer of everything.
12: Of everything.
13: It's crazy.
12: Of everything. And it overlaps with the president tweeting about you. I don't think we've talked about this. The last time you were on the show, I think it was before I went to the Oval Office.
13: Yeah.
12: And Trump told the entire free world how beautiful my wife was. For real. And then they invoked the 25th Amendment.
13: I was going to say, and when is the White House optometrist? Was he like banging on the door like as you were leaving?
12: JD
13: like,
12: Vance
13: get me
12: was
13: in
12: like,
13: there.
12: JD Vance was like, this is my moment. I'm taking over. I'm like, the minute Trump complimented you, Vance put his hand on a Bible for yeah. some reason. I'm like, wait, you're not president yet. Slow down.
13: Oh, that's
12: Jenny
13: Fail
12: is in studio. But this is what I was telling the kids yesterday, not the kids at the mentorship event up in Scranton, Wilkes-Barre. Mm-hmm. But on my team,
13: mm-hmm.
12: I was talking about, you know, how there's no one who could tell us we're having more fun now than we were when we were broke cab drivers. We were having a good time.
13: Yeah.
12: I mean, it was, you know, this is probably like, I don't know, maybe on paper it looks cooler. And it's a lot of it is cool. I want to be clear. This is, my job right now is a little bit better than driving a cab. Like, it's like a coin flip.
13: Yeah, not kidding.
12: You know, sometimes I'm sitting in that hair and makeup chair with 85 people doting on my entire, you know. And I'm like, yeah, if I could just be back on the Van Wyck.
13: Yeah.
12: You know, it was siren wailing. But the point is, and I think this has been our superpower, is in our 20 years, we've invested most of our energy into fun.
13: Yep.
12: Fun and fabulous stuff. And I think that for everybody listening who looks at this show as like some form of direction is what you should be focused on. Like whatever medium you're going into.
13: Yeah.
12: Because if you enjoy, say you're a dog groomer.
13: Mm-hmm.
12: If you show up, you're in a great mood. Oh, you pet the dog.
13: You get fun.
12: You
13: be around dogs.
12: Yeah, number
13: That's
12: one.
13: Amazing.
12: But number two, the people you're doing business with appreciate your presence
13: yeah.
12: and are more likely to want it around in the future.
13: Yep.
12: So I'm not saying everybody who has a job needs to walk in the door and make balloon animals like I do and have a soul shake for every, you know what I mean?
13: Yep.
12: You just have to not be the person who walks in and goes,
13: Totally.
12: Just really?
13: Totally.
12: Ask yourself
13: that question.
12: And it's
13: such a low bar now that when you walk into any establishment, whether it's like the car rental place I went to the other day, I walked up to the counter just ready to not be helped because it's just what happens now. But the girl was so nice. And of course, I mean, it was the Midwest. I was in Ohio. So of course it's not a New York one. But I walked up and she's just like, hi, good morning. She's like, what can I help you with? And I'm like, oh, I have this thing. Can I? And just not even above and beyond per se.
12: Yeah.
13: But just very basic kindness.
12: Yeah.
13: And it was just like, wow, I should write in about her. She's amazing. So guys, like if you're young and you're doing stuff, the bar is set so low at this point. Shake hands, make eye contact, be kind, and just be willing to be like happy at your job.
12: Yes.
13: Just even if you hate your job, fake it till you make it. And you're going to go places because there's so many people who don't.
12: No, it's an amazing amount of people who don't. It's fascinating. The thing about the eye contact alone.
13: Yeah.
12: Like I graduated high school in 95. You graduated a few years earlier than that, according to some of my friends. I'm kidding.
13: I graduated in 99 to set the record straight.
12: But in 95,
13: I'm not older than my husband.
12: But in 95, if someone wasn't making eye contact at a handshake, you were like, oh, that's a school shooter. We got to keep an eye on that
13: guy. Because it was so built into it. I mean, didn't you have to learn, like, didn't people say, like, the firm handshake, you make eye contact, you did a thing. It was a thing. We had a class, like a business class.
12: Yeah.
13: And they were like, don't do the dead fish handshake.
12: Yeah,
13: like, it was like a thing, like, even with women, they're like, don't put your hand like you're a princess, like, and like, you know, do that. Like, it was like, do a thing. And I think that's been so lost. Even there's a kid on Lincoln's team who, you know who I'm talking about, but this young man is such a good example. He walks up to every dad, hi, Mr. So-and-so, shakes a hand. The moms, if he knows them well, gets a little hug, little something. And it's like, you walk around like, I will defend that kid till the day I die. He could be the worst kid. He's not. But like, he just makes such a good impression for such a simple thing. And I'm like, that kid, you know, there was a scuffle on the field. I was ready to get down there and help him on the field. Because he's just, it makes such a good impression. And it's so easy to do. Young kids.
12: I love how you attribute this to the kid and not the booze in your thermos.
13: Yeah. No, listen, some of the moms, not me.
12: She's leaving out the fact that she started the scuffle on the field.
13: I threw a couple right hands at the ref.
12: Oh, man. Jenny Fail is in studios Friday. We're wrapping it up in high style. The president brought back the fitness test, the physical fitness test this year. I loved that. I grew up on that.
13: Yes, same.
12: All right, we'll get into your experiences first. I just want to share one thing.
13: Okay.
12: There was a special needs kid. You know, some of those kids have an abnormal amount of strength.
13: Yeah.
12: Mm-hmm. This kid, they let him go first and do pull-ups.
13: How many did he do?
12: He's still doing them.
13: That's amazing.
12: He had done like 85 pull-ups, but it was like, it was awe-inspiring.
13: Wow.
12: It was laugh out loud.
13: Did everyone
12: funny.
13: like start
12: chanting,
13: to like,
12: supporting.
13: Yeah.
12: But it was like
13: circle
12: the level
13: around
12: of strength.
13: Yeah.
12: That we had witnessed. And then I got on the bar. And, no, but it was fun.
13: I've always been a lower leg, or, you know, lower strength, lower body strength person. And I would have to do the hang. I was like getting in like kind of first on all the other things.
12: Yeah.
13: But my arm strength has always been my kryptonite. So I would just have to sit there and hang in shame for like the minute that you had to do it to pass it. Yeah.
12: But I remember all of those things, the running, the stretching and all of that stuff. And, you know, the one thing I would say, the reason it's so valuable is because when you are actually physically active, whatever you're doing, weightlifting, moving around, you absolutely have better mental health.
13: Oh,
12: your body
13: 100%.
12: Feels better.
13: Yeah.
12: If your body hurts, you're probably in a worse mood.
13: Yep.
12: You know, if your body feels like it's trending the right way, good mood.
13: Mm-hmm.
12: So it's kind of fascinating to me that we got away from this. I don't actually know who canceled it. I don't know when it went away.
13: No, I don't either.
12: Because I know, like, to her credit, Michelle Obama did try to make school lunches healthier.
13: Yeah.
12: And a lot of people were yelling about a nanny state and all of that, which I get it to some extent.
13: Right.
12: But I think the intent was to foster healthier kids.
13: Yeah.
12: I don't know that it happened.
13: Right.
12: There's some real plunkers walking around out there.
13: Yeah, I think the idea was good because it's also, you have choice when you leave the school and you can have choice by bringing your own lunch in.
12: Yeah.
13: It was just the thing that the, you know, if the the school is run by the state and the, you know, like it's state funded. Mm-hmm. So if we're going to do that, we're going to offer healthier options. And I get that.
12: It makes sense.
13: I mean, I know the kids were all mad about it.
12: Yeah, nobody was happy.
13: But I do understand it.
12: We're talking to Jenny Fela. If they take away the French fries, you're not happy. But I think what happened was there was also like a man, you couldn't buy a la carte. That was
13: that was a thing with me. I was a little irritated with that. You had to buy the whole thing. Uh-huh. And if you just said, hey, if you're going through the thing, you got, you know, five items. If you just said, hey, I don't want the green beans.
12: I want the pizza.
13: Well, no, even if you just said, I don't want this one thing. Now you're going to get four items instead of five. You still got charged for the whole thing. Uh-huh. And like our contention was like, hey, but they're just going to throw it away. If we know that they're not going to eat it, you know, still charge them the discounted thing. And then maybe let's donate to a shelter that maybe needs the food.
12: Wow.
13: But then if you asked not to have it, you had to pay more.
12: I didn't realize that's fascinating. And I didn't realize you were that focused on the uneaten food. You could have been running the White House Correspondents' Dinner last week.
13: Listen, all you had to do is put a PTA mom on that.
12: That food.
13: We would have got that done.
12: That food would have got redistributed.
13: Yep.
12: A joke that almost got me fired from Fox Business when I wrote for Kennedy.
13: Let's say it again.
12: There was a woman. There was a woman who got stood up at the altar.
13: Okay.
12: And donated it. It was in February of like 2018. There was a woman who got stood up at the altar, donated it, all the food from the wedding to a local homeless shelter. And I said, either way, it was getting eaten by someone with cold feet. Good night, everybody.
13: Oh, my goodness.
12: What do you mean? You can't fire me. We're going to commercial. Jenny Fela, back after this.
11: Taking the edge off, one story at a time.
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0: for the 9th on Fox Across America. We have a stacked deck on the TV tomorrow night. Do you want to know who's on, Jenny?
1: Yeah.
0: So do I. We put this thing together on the fly. Dave Landau's back on.
1: Nice. You know,
0: I love Dave Landau.
1: Diamond Dave.
0: He's never in town on a weekend to do the show.
1: Yeah.
0: And Diamond Dave's going to be there. Onika McLean, she was on the show a week ago.
1: Oh, yeah.
0: Onika's really funny because she comes on. She's like, I don't F with Fox. I'm just here to meet a rich white guy. So we're doing a dating segment with her.
1: Okay.
0: Paul Morrow's supposed to be on.
1: Oh, great.
0: And we're going to do a fashion segment, like a fashion police segment because of the Met Gala, which I think will be ridiculous.
1: Oh, yeah.
0: But we go to Omaha this weekend. We tell some jokes at the Astro in La Vista.
1: Nice.
0: That's going to be a banger. Now, last week, before I went on stage in Des Moines, I made it to Corning, Iowa, boyhood home of Johnny Carson.
1: Yeah.
0: He was born there he lived there from ages 1 to 3. He considered Norfolk, Nebraska his home.
1: Okay.
0: But from what I'm told, Norfolk is a pretty sizable distance from Omaha.
1: Okay.
0: I mean, it doesn't mean anything to me.
1: Yeah,
0: I mean, it just, my flight gets in early enough. You drive the 200 miles one way and make a U-turn. You know how we do.
1: I know.
0: We're a road trip family, Jenny Taylor. So you don't know where you're going to see me this weekend, but the TV is a safe bet.
1: Yeah.
0: Okay. If all things land, we don't bomb Cuba.
1: Yeah.
0: You know what I'm saying?
1: Yeah.
0: It sounds like things have headed in the right direction with but you still never
1: you
0: know.
1: You never know.
0: It's the Middle East. The Middle East is a bar fight.
1: Yeah.
0: Okay. Ceasefires are like breaking up a bar fight.
1: Yeah.
0: Okay.
1: Yeah,
0: just because
1: you've
0: separated them.
1: Right.
0: Doesn't mean somebody might not jump off a car in the parking lot
1: or
0: the
1: wrong song gets played and it just riles everybody right back up. A beer bottle gets thrown. Yeah.
0: You know, Trump likes to play his music. So if Trump's got the wrong playlist going, if he puts on Saturday Night's All Right for Fighting by Elton John. Next thing you know, and that's a real affront to the gay Ayatollah who thinks he's being trolled with the gayness and the whole, next thing you know, I'm not on TV.
1: Yep.
0: Okay.
1: Yep.
0: At which point you all have to get to Omaha, Nebraska.
1: That's it.
0: To see me at the Astro in La Vista.
1: Carpool.
0: It's all a secret plot by Trump to sell me more tickets.
1: That's it.
0: I told him in the Oval Office, for real, you know, you've really helped my career a great deal by supporting me the way I do. I should be paying you royalties on all these ticket sales. And he's like, I'll take them. It's like, oh, come on, man. What's even happening here? It was crazy stuff. But we have a big weekend coming. And Lincoln's got a big lacrosse game coming. So it is a stacked deck weekend.
1: Yeah.
0: Wherever you guys happen to be listening right now, wherever you're taking it, just go have fun, man.
1: Happy Mother's Day to the mothers.
0: Happy Mother's Day to all. I mean, honestly, that's a big damn deal. Mother's Day this weekend. Can I say this? And maybe the next time you're on the radio, you can remind me to follow up on what I'm telling the world right now.
1: Okay.
0: I absolutely think Lincoln nailed your Mother's Day present.
1: Aww.
0: In a good, funny Lincoln way that you'll appreciate.
1: I love a funny Lincoln present.
0: No, you'll love Lincoln the best. And I like the cards the best because Lincoln,
1: they're so funny.
0: Lincoln is known. He doesn't buy you an insulting card. He makes you
1: one. And he draws like he did when he was in fourth grade, which makes it even funnier.
0: Yeah. No.
1: They're just hilarious.
0: Yeah. Unlike me, he has not improved as an artist. If you guys could even see my drawings.
1: Do I have time?
0: Yeah, go ahead.
1: So Lincoln had a whole gallery down in the basement. I forget if I've told this before, but just his drawings. And I would frame them up and put them all around and just, you know, just so he had his little artwork. And it was funny. It was a bunch of characters. And the one day I finally had them all set up. I took Lincoln down. I said, what do you think, buddy? Do you like all your stuff down here? And he's looking. He's like, yeah. He goes, well, that one's not mine. I go, what are you talking about? He goes, that one's daddy's. And like, I had no idea that it had been drawn by the grown-up.
0: Oh, gee. Where did the time go? Happy Friday, everybody. The great Jenny Failla.
2: Get her out. Get her out of here.
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10: Keeping the spread under control, I'm Angelo Bavaro, Fox News. The hantavirus-linked cruise ship has arrived in Spain's Canary Islands, where passengers are evacuating.
11: Some of the more than 100 passengers on board the hantavirus-plagued in the Hondias are leaving the ship this morning. It arrived a few hours ago in the Canary Islands off the coast of Africa. The World Health Organization is reassuring people on the island that there's no risk to the public, and Spanish health officials say the passengers all remain asymptomatic. And while none of the current passengers have tested positive for hantavirus, the outbreak did earlier kill three people on board and several others tested positive. The remaining passengers will now disembark in groups by nationality, then go straight to the airport for flights to their home country. 17 Americans on the ship will be flown to Nebraska, where they'll be monitored by a CDC team.
10: Fox's Chanley Painter. A British cargo ship has been attacked off the coast of Qatar.
12: An unknown projectile hit the vessel that was about 23 nautical miles northeast of Doha, according to the UK Maritime Agency. The explosion caused a small fire that is now under control, according to reports. The incident highlights the latest in a series of events in the Persian Gulf and Strait of Hormuz that show Iran is testing the fragile ceasefire. While the region waits to see how Iran will respond to the latest U.S. proposal to end the war, President Trump shared a series of AI images overnight depicting Iran's navy at the bottom of the sea. We also know there are reports this morning in Kuwait about Iranian drones over the country's airspace, another indication Iran is continuing their attacks against Gulf countries.
10: Fox's Trey Yingst. Iran says its response to the latest U.S. peace proposal focuses on ending the war and protecting shipping through the Strait of Hormuz, according to the Iranian Students News Agency. 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
13: 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Just click listen, then swipe right and hear the latest news updates on your time. 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
10: Directors of a Minnesota nonprofit allegedly siphoned $6.5 million of charitable monies to fund a lavish lifestyle.
17: The state's attorney general, Keith Ellison, has announced a civil lawsuit against nonprofit We Push for Peace and its former directors, Trehearne Pollard and Jacqueline McGuigan. Prosecutors allege the nonprofit, which held lucrative contracts for community outreach and violence prevention, was driven into the ground by rampant abuse. The suit alleges Pollard personally pocketed more than $6 million for trips to Las Vegas, luxury cars, shopping sprees, child support, IRS bills, and more. The suit also alleges McGuigan, the charity's treasurer, pocketed $1,000 a week and stole thousands more in government grant funds. There's been no response to the allegations from Pollard or McGuigan. Deborah Valentine, Fox News.
10: Several cities across North America are prepping for the 2026 FIFA World Cup, including Philadelphia, where law enforcement is ramping up security planning for the massive international event. Fox 29's Chris O'Connell.
18: The strategy will include things you may see, like deployment of officers and canines on soft targets outside the stadium and the FIFA Fan Fest on Lemon Hill. Police drones and command centers will be used to watch over crowds. With hundreds of thousands of fans expected for the 39-day event, security will be focused on six match days in Philly, including July 4th, the same day the city celebrates our nation's 250th birthday. Police are also preparing for protests during the events, but the hope is for visitors to be safe and enjoy the reason they came here.
10: Police in Philadelphia will also use some new tech linked to their body cameras to help translate and communicate with visitors. I'm Angelo Bavaro, and this is Fox News.
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21: I'm meteorologist Jeff Marr with the Weather Channel. The high temperature on this Mother's Day headed to 84 with a sunny sky. Tonight, clear of the low in the upper 50s. After early sunshine Monday, there may be a few afternoon showers and thunderstorms developing with a high of 82 and then sunny and cooler for Tuesday with a high in the mid-70s.

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1: Oh, hot damn, we are fired up in the middle hour of a big Friday episode of Fox Across America with Jimmy Failla. Lydia Moynihan, superstar financial columnist from the New York Post, is going to be here. And because it is the one-year anniversary of the conclave selecting Pope Leo from Chicago, Paul Gleiser, the man that was in the Vatican on the day the decision was made, the smoke came out of the chimney. He was doing a live correspondence on this very show. We will attempt to recreate it. And we do not have smoke from the Vatican this time around, but it's New York City, so there's plenty of weed smoke. Regardless of what's in your pipe, you are welcome here. 888-788-9910 is the phone number. The rules are the same every day. We say you can be a Republican on this show, or a Democrat, or a Libertarian, or an Independent. Nobody cares, man. I'm a conservative, but am I doing a conservative talk show? It's an American talk show. E pluribus unum, out of many, we are one.
2: Can you dig it? Can you dig it? Can you dig it?
1: Well, listen, I know you don't get on the radio to hear a guy hype up his TV show all day, but I am so amped for the handoff from radio to TV this week. I got my wife on in the third hour of the show, but tomorrow night, Jenny is not on. Diamond Dave Landau, my buddy's on this show every week, but he never gets to be on the weekend because he's on the road doing comedy. Dave is on. Emily Campagna is on. She'll be a big hit with the studio audience. She always is. Fellas, you're not allowed to tip if you're coming to the show. It makes me look bad, so keep the money in the pocket. Paul Morrow's going to be on. You know, the retired NYPD inspector, founder of OpsDesk.org, who is basically the breaking news law correspondent here at Fox News. He's going to be on doing a fashion police segment. And Onika McLean, a girl who made her debut on this show last week, apparently passed muster in Mikey's Babe Parade because he gave her name to the TV producers. And Onika McLean is going from TV to radio just like that. Well, we're moving on now. But the coolest thing about being a comic who has his own TV show and his own radio show is you can actually help other comics. So selfishly, tomorrow is all about me emotionally because you're giving a lot of cool people a shot. So I'm really pumped up for that. As it pertains to the radio, here's what I want to talk to you about. This is real consequence. We're going to do some adulting for a minute here. Okay, you all know my mayor, Zoran Mamdani, tax the rich, blah, blah, blah. AOC chased away all the Amazon jobs because she decided rich people are bad. There's a clip going viral. I'll play it for you again in this hour where AOC says no one can legitimately earn $1 billion. I mean,
3: what an idiot.
1: She basically, and she says it's, you have to abuse the laws, you have to break the rules, you have to take advantage of people. No one earns $1 billion. So she's flat out saying Oprah Winfrey's a criminal, Michael Jordan's a criminal, LeBron James is a criminal, Beyonce's a criminal, Tyler Perry's a criminal, Jay-Z's a criminal, Kanye West is a criminal. Guys, Tiger Woods, you're telling me Tiger Woods is a criminal? I mean, I guess, yeah, technically. He's well, yeah, that whole thing, yeah. All right. Okay. Right, put a bow on it, wrap that one up. But the point is, she's an idiot. But there are real life consequences to the stupidity. Okay, like, listen, I kind of have a job because of my ability to make fun of people like AOC, Joe Biden, and Kamala Harris, because they were like the preeminent media figures of the last 4 years. Okay, when Trump was president the first time around, none of you knew who I was. I mean, if you're listening to this radio show for the last 6 months of his presidency, then you did, because that's when we launched. But I wasn't on TV. I wasn't doing a lot of TV. Okay, I'd do Kennedy maybe once a month, but I wasn't really doing much else. Okay, when Democrats came into power and became the subject of great mockery for comedians who were bargaining with you in good faith, like, I'm not saying Jimmy Fallon or Jimmy Kimmel, Seth Meyers or Stephen Colbert were making fun of Joe Biden. Think about that. They weren't making fun of Joe Biden. The only president who quits talking in the middle of a sentence because he's finished.
4: You know, the rapidly rising
5: What we've got here is failure to communicate.
1: But the air quote comedians hosting late night shows weren't making fun of the biggest, fattest target we've ever seen. They were telling you with a straight face that anyone who suggested Biden was cuckoo for Cocoa Puffs wasn't bargaining with you in good faith and was engaging in something called cheap fakes. They'd go, oh, Biden didn't shake hands with invisible people. If you look from this angle, he was clearly pointing. The issue is not the hand gesture. The issue is the invisible person. Whether he's shaking their hand, pointing at him, or fist bumping him, if there's nobody there, it becomes an issue for me. Okay, do you remember the sad but silly Jackie Walorski clip? Great congresswoman from the great state of Indiana, God rest her soul, Jackie Walorski, 6 months after she died, Joe Biden, at a bill signing, goes, Jackie, where are you? Is Jackie here? Thought I saw Jackie a minute ago.
3: We have a president that is clearly not all there.
1: Well, we did. And during that window, those guys wouldn't make fun of Joe Biden because they were activists masquerading as comedians. They select their jokes based on how they think it's going to help a political party in the elections. Here's a newsflash. Trump did a lot of silly stuff this week. I will probably spend 10 minutes making fun of him in my monologue tomorrow night.
6: This guy will say anything.
1: I do it every week. And I'm not doing it because I'm malicious or I'm trying to steer our democracy. Your job as a comedian is to hold a mirror up to society and point out the incongruent moments that are worth laughing at. You're allowed to be political. You just can't be purposeful. Johnny Carson was political. Everybody misrepresents him. Like, oh, Johnny Carson, I don't do politics. He did politics every night. It was half his monologue. He just didn't tell you a joke, get a zinger out of Doc Severance and a hey-oh, you know, or something like, yes, sir, you know, something out of Ed, and then go, which is why when the midterms come, we need to vote these people out of power. No, he was, his purpose was comedy. These guys are activists. But I bring this up as to say, as a guy who watched a window open for people who had a little more balls. It didn't open for right-wingers because you can't watch my show and call it a right-wing show. Again, I'm making fun of Trump. Okay, I spend a lot of time making... How many jokes have we gotten out of Kristi Noem's husband or Marjorie Taylor Greene, who once texted into the show to call me a fat ass? True story. I don't know if you guys know that. That's a real story. But we were on the air under the auspices that we're allowed to just be good old-fashioned comics. We're about 2.5 years into this run, and Fox hasn't said a word. They don't go, no, you can't make fun of that. You don't care for this, because they don't care. The reason Fox is winning is because we're being honest with you. There are plenty of people on our channel that get trashed by Donald Trump because we air people who will criticize him. Next time you run into Trump, ask him what he thinks about our polling department. I love the girls in the polling department. Does Donald Trump love the girls in the polling department? I'm going to go out on a limb and say no, okay? The woman who runs our polling department is a saint, okay? But if Donald Trump were to see her, he'd be like,
6: get her out. Get her out of here.
1: But it doesn't change the fact that she's doing a phenomenal job and she's busting her ass and she's holding herself to the highest standard there is. But the reality is, as Fox people, the reason we outrate the other networks is we are focused on the same priorities you are. Is your family safe? Can they put money in their pockets? Okay? Is your family safe? Can they put money in their pockets? Is the money taken out of their pockets and given to the government going where it's supposed to? Is it rightfully spent? Okay, that's kind of, if you look at the programming on Fox News in a given day, every story kind of falls under those umbrellas. Okay, unless there's somebody on TV telling you men can have babies and that whole thing, and then we go make fun of the culture war stuff because it's absurd.
7: Boys have a penis, girls have a vagina.
1: Okay, the idea that that was the joke of the year in Kindergarten Cop 40 years ago, but it's now actually serious political policy to believe that that little kid was wrong? Yeah, you got to call that out. But the reason I was saying what I was saying about there being a consequence to the jokes we tell, okay, is we've spent a lot of time making fun of socialism, Mom Donnie. We've spent a lot of time making fun of AOC. But there is a report out today that is not a joke in terms of the impact they're having on the state you may live in, certainly the state I live in. Are you ready for this? Blue states, New York, California, you know, those, you know, real liberal enclaves. These blue states have lost $2 trillion dollars in wealth in the past decade because of liberal policies. So as much as we make fun of Mom Donnie, tax the rich. Okay, Kathy Hochul. Do you remember when Kathy Hochul, that jackass, in the last governor's race? Hey, I know you people like Trump. Get out of here. Go to Florida. Nobody wants you here. That's what Kathy Hochul said.
8: This is the biggest schmuck I've ever met.
1: Right? And remember, okay, what did she say 3 months ago? Oh, if you really want to help the state, tell some of the people down in Florida to move back to New York. Huh?
9: Oh, my mistake.
1: Yeah, because you chased the wealth away. Because every single time you hear somebody like AOC say billionaires aren't legit, Jeff Bezos needs to pay more. Jeff Bezos pays $3 billion in taxes. 1% of the income earners in this country pay 50% of the tax. In New York City, it's 1.6% of the people are paying half of the tax. But they are leaving. $2 trillion in a decade has left blue states because they're unfriendly business climate. Okay, traditionally states go, hey, what is that, a $1 billion company? Let's make a deal to get them here. Give them a break on the real estate taxes. Make a little property tax abatement. Okay, some type of incentive to help with the construction for their warehouse. And in your head, you might think of that in the reductive term of, why do the rich people need the free stuff? I don't understand. Why are we making them a deal? They don't even need it. Where's the little guy? Because this is the point. When that factory comes in, it brings jobs to the community. And those jobs impact every other business in the community. If you don't believe me, go to a town that used to have a massive factory. Drive anywhere through the Rust Belt and tell me that the locals would be mad if some huge company got a tax break to swing into town and hire a few thousand people. Tell me they'd be mad about it. Of course they wouldn't. But these coastal elite jackasses like AOC and Mom Donnie, the children of rich people who could afford to be anti-capitalist because mommy and daddy made enough money for them to survive either way, understand. AOC says she's from the Bronx. Okay, but where she grew up in Yorktown Heights is 40 miles from the Bronx. It is over $150 in a taxi to go from where she says she grew up to where she actually grew up.
10: What a fraud!
1: AOC spent as much time in the hood as Elizabeth Warren spent in the Battle of Little Bighorn. Okay, but understand this. These idiots are chasing wealth out of the state because they are economically illiterate. $2 trillion. And I don't think the average person understands the impact. Because in your head, you go, oh, eat the rich. The rich are bad. We don't want them around. Somebody told me they were bad. My socialist college professor said they were no bueno. I don't want them here. Okay, so they leave. And then the restaurants make less money. And the real estate value goes down. And there's less people spending cash at the other businesses. Do you get how this works? They get a break because they give the community a break. That's the point. And if you look at life through that lens, because you've left your bubble on the East Coast or the West Coast or maybe the DC Beltway, you understand that out in the real world, they don't want to hate the rich. They want to become the rich. But that's why for all the jokes we tell about an AOC or a Zoran Mamdani, easy stuff to do, it works really well. But every time they promise to give something else away that the taxpayer and the company is going to have to pay for, what they ultimately give a break to is U-Haul.
11: Thanks, big government weenuses.
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1: Oh, girl! 1 year ago today, they announced a new pope. There is no smoke coming out of the chimney as I speak to you right now, but we are in New York, as I said earlier, so there's certainly a lot of smoke coming out of a lot of pipes. Joining us now is a guy who can probably smell it all the way from East Texas, the owner of KTBB, Paul Gleiser, in the house. Hey, man.
2: Hey, Jimmy. 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Happy Friday.
1: It's hard to imagine. It's a year ago.
2: Almost to the minute. Almost to the minute. He was introduced to the world at 7:15 p.m. Rome time. I was standing there on St. Peter's Square. That's 1:15 to you. Wow. And you and I were on the air together when you told me it was Robert Prevost of Chicago who had become the next pope.
1: Yeah, how about that? And, you know, it'll probably be 1 year from now that we find out some cardinals betted on Poly Market, made a lot of money, or Kalshi or something like that. I kid. But you won an award for this coverage, did you not?
2: We did, and it's very, very good news. The Texas Broadcast News Awards, we actually won 3 awards for our coverage of the election of Pope Leo live from St. Peter's Square in Rome. It was really... really gratifying to do that work and have it recognized. But you, I should have put you on the entry, because that moment on the air, one of those was breaking coverage, and that was that moment of you and I on the air together as we told our audiences, and really were among the first in the country to tell people that it was the unthinkable. It was an American pope.
1: Yeah, first one we ever had. But to be clear, I don't want my name on the plaque. I just wanted a bowl of that spaghetti you were eating over there.
2: Oh, listen. Oh,
1: I know.
2: You know, I was walking 20,000 steps a day because the bureau, the Fox News bureau where I was, Fox kindly let me operate from, it was a little bit of a hike to St. Peter's Square, and I'm making that hike multiple times a day carrying gear. I was earning my posture.

0: That would happen. The whole country will go Muslim before they go deep dish pizza in Rome. I'm telling you, that will never happen.
1: Georgia Maloney, better watch it. I laugh at that. We're talking to the great Paul Glaser from KTBB in Tyler, Texas, commemorating the one-year anniversary of Pope Leo. One other thing I wanted to run by you since I have you on the phone about this whole Pope thing. Marco Rubio went over there yesterday. It looks like they made some type of amends. There was an exchange of gifts. He gave him a crystal football, and I believe he got a pen. It was made out of some material. I'm not sure. I don't know if it was bamboo or what it was, but it was supposed to signify peace. I do know that.
0: Well, let's hope so. You know, the United States wants to get along with the Pope, you know, and I want the Pope. I wanted Francis to not do this, and I don't want this Pope to do this. Don't talk to me about climate change. Mm-hmm. You know, talk to me about redemption through grace and eternal life. That's a good product. Go hit the road and sell that because it's good stuff. You know, don't tell me in Texas when you're sitting behind a 6 foot thick, 20 foot high wall, don't tell me that I can't control my border.
1: Amen. I'm right with you, Paul Glaser, and I think that is the reality. Is that, you know, there is a lane for the Pope. It's a very wide one. It's a lane we all support. But as the old saying goes, Poping ain't easy.
0: No, it's not. And listen, I wish the Pope well. And I want the Catholic, I'm not Catholic, but I want the Catholic Church to do well because it is Christianity for most of the world.
1: Mm-hmm.
0: And when religion's gone, not much rushes in to take its place, and we got to go.
1: The great Paul Glaser, he still owes me spaghetti.

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1: Chatham County residents lost $3 million in scams in 2025, so a prevention workshop is being offered. 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
1: It's National Nurses Week, and hospitals and businesses across the country, including Georgia, are rolling out perks to honor the people who keep our healthcare system running. Monica Nelson reports.
3: Starbucks and Target are among the companies offering special discounts and freebies for nurses this week, along with local clinics hosting wellness breaks and appreciation events. One nurse says it's not about the freebies, it's more about feeling seen after some really hard years. Nurses Week runs through May 12th, marking the birthday of Florence Nightingale. Health leaders say it's a chance to recognize the compassion and grit nurses bring to patients every day. I'm Monica Nelson.
1: Gas prices throughout Atlanta and across the state continue to climb. AAA says today's average for a gallon of regular is at $4.10, and that's with the gas suspension tax, which expires on May 19th. Economist Tom Smith tells Atlanta News First that drivers may be stuck paying high prices for a while. He says it's similar to what we saw during COVID-19, with prices continuing to be higher for almost a year.
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7: I'm meteorologist Jeff Marr with the Weather Channel. The high temperature on this Mother's Day headed to 84 with a sunny sky. Tonight, clear with a low in the upper 50s. After early sunshine Monday, there may be a few afternoon showers and thunderstorms developing with a high of 82 and then sunny and cooler for Tuesday with a high in the mid-70s.
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9: Oh, you're damn right it is. But joining us now in studio is a woman who served as America's life coach to America's life coach at the White House Correspondents' Dinner. I am talking about New York Post columnist, TV superstar, multimedia matinee sensation, Lydia Moynihan is here. The crowd goes wild. Good to see you.
10: Good to see you. Will life coach the life coach?
9: Isn't that crazy? This is like a tow truck towing a tow truck. Have you ever seen that? I'm like, I don't know, this is an abject failure. But I bring you up, Lydia Moynihan, and it's so great to have you here, is because Jenny Failla, who's joining us in the third hour of this week's show, because I have not seen her in person since the third hour of last week's show. I had her out on Friday to kind of recap the correspondence dinner.
10: Wait, you haven't seen your wife?
9: I have been in 8 cities in like 3 days.
10: Oh my,
9: I have been
10: gosh.
9: Everywhere. We talk on the phone here and there, but not long.
10: That is a real showbiz relationship. Only time you talk to your wife is on the radio. Say,
9: I have her booked on my TV show next week. She's on with you. Wait, are you on May 15th?
10: I don't know. Am I?
9: Aren't you supposed to be on?
10: I think so.
9: You're on with Jenny Failla, Neil deGrasse Tyson, and I think like Tom Shalhoub. It's a hot show. You're on it.
10: I should say so. I feel like I'm going to seem like a dullard in comparison to Neil deGrasse Tyson.
9: But you seem like a dullard in comparison to everybody. So what are we doing? I'm kidding, Lydia. Good to see you. I actually am making fun of you because you told the joke of the week last week. We, on this very show, Jenny was on Friday, talking about the really funny joke at the correspondence dinner because you bore witness to the same phenomenon I did in the aftermath of the shooting, as everybody there worked in media, which meant everybody there wanted to become the story. It's not so much that we had a shooting and the president to be evacuated. We were watching so many people trip over their D's to get in front of a camera. And it was like some of it, like me and Jenny were talking about, is like, I'm like, dude, you are, you know, you're a third string fill-in weekend guy at MSNBC. You don't need to get to a camera right now. But they wanted to because of the relevance they thought they could gain. And isn't it crazy that we now live in a world where most of the media doesn't want to report the story, they want to be the story?
10: 100%.
9: Isn't it crazy?
10: The age of narcissism.
9: Yes.
10: It's all about, I mean, it was kind of everyone's dream, I think, at some level. Mm-hmm. And of course, it took a while for it to come out that it was actually President Trump who was being targeted. I think there were so many people who had such big egos in that room.
9: Yeah.
10: That they're like, no, this is an attack on the press. They're out to get me because I single-handedly am upholding the First Amendment. The reaction was insane. And look, I was terrified. I was scared. But people, it's like they were in Vietnam.
9: I know.
10: Right? The way they're talking about it, mm-hmm. you know, and of course, all of the media companies had to offer trauma leave.
9: Yeah,
10: and,
9: yeah.
10: Like, really?
9: I know.
10: How weak are we? I mean, I just, gosh, I don't know. Like,
9: well, I was, listen, Was it crazy and yes, and something unprecedented that we never thought would happen? I think we could agree that that was a yes. But the aftermath of it was that everybody there who's now telling you, most of the people anyway that are telling you how traumatic it was, hung out all night.
10: Totally.
9: And you know what else no one did, which is fascinating, is they told us the guy was a guest in the hotel, but everyone hung out in the hotel lobby for another 4 hours. I'm like, hey, guys, if he's a guest in the hotel, he could have a roommate. There could be a guest in another room that might come down.
10: You think like a criminal.
9: Well, to the credit of Fox Security, they were like, hey, go to your room. They're like, I got grounded. And they're like, we're getting out of here. They're like, why would you be? This is stupid. And they, to their credit.
10: I'm the guy who's trying to keep you safe, and I'm scared.
9: Funniest thing in the world. Okay. They get in the elevator, and you know how you have to swipe your key card to go to a floor in a hotel?
10: Yeah.
9: Well, we got in the elevator. They just hit 6. That's where I was staring. We just went to 6. The key card feature wasn't even in place. So as we're going up in the elevator, I turn to security guard. I go, you're telling me I could have ordered a hooker this whole week and had no idea? That they could have got up here. But yeah, this is how it works.
10: It was a horror story, right? Like that film where the babysitter is trying to trace a call of this person who's harassing her, and the call is coming from inside the house.
9: Is it ever? Well, the call was also coming from inside the bar, because I saw you Friday night at a lovely UTA cocktail party.
10: It was lovely.
9: Some of the biggest.
10: You looked lovely.
9: You showed up that night. You looked like runway good. You did. And I don't compliment you because we don't get along personally off the
10: air.
9: We're
10: not going to say rich runway.
9: Yeah. No, it was more like a Spirit Airlines runway, to be clear. One with a damaged pavement and, you know, I'm kidding. But no, you had a great night. You look great. But we were at a party, an agency party, where pretty much everyone in the media was there.
10: Right.
9: And that is my biggest frustration as the guy who's going to host a 3-hour show, is you were going to be on that show, obviously, which is another frustration.
10: I'm the real victim here, and I'm glad that you recognize that, because, you know, just with everything else going on, I don't think people have fully appreciated what I have suffered.
9: But I was truly looking forward to, because we probably are going to have about 10 million people watch my show that night.
10: Yeah.
9: I was looking forward to 10 million people seeing the world the way it ought to be. Because, like, our show is, like, for them, not for me. It's the same thing I do the same show every week.
10: We do this for the people. This isn't about us. This is for the fans.
9: She's being kidding, but I am, because I'm new and I care.
10: I know.
9: She's completely soulless.
10: I'm a troll. This is why you love me.
9: But the point is, like, we had Brian Stelter on. We had people on that don't come on Fox.
10: That was a shocker.
9: Right? But that was the point of that show, was to show everybody.
10: It was really well done.
9: Thank you, man. But that's if you're a comedian, that's what you're supposed to be doing, which is like showing people the human side of a lot of this manufactured hysteria. And the idea that that was our aim for the night, but we had a politically motivated shooting instead. It was so crazy.
10: It's very tragic.
9: But this is why we can't have nice things. So Lydia Moynihan's here.
10: It felt like the final sort of layer of trust at some level, which seems really naive at this point. But now I just feel like in the future, everywhere we go, we're going to have TSA. Like in the Middle East, to check into your hotel, your luggage and you have to be screened through an extra. I'm like, is this just the future of everything in the U.S.? Like I feel like that last little bit of innocence that we had, which wasn't very much, was taken from us that night.
9: It's unreal, man. And you're not completely wrong, because every time something like this happens, like in a post 9/11 world, that's how like TSA sprang into action. And there was a lot of like security.
10: What TSA are you going to? More like rolled slowly and barely got into action.
9: I just meant along came an industry that could not only subject us to a mild level of additional security, but charge us to expedite the process. Like think of TSA PreCheck and Clear, which are like a billion dollar
10: insane
9: industry that exists because of that, is what
10: and
9: I'm
10: also
9: saying.
10: Also aren't even that much better, but
9: I don't know that they are. Do you know my famous story? If I've never told you this, forgive me. We have a phenomenal affiliate in East Texas, Tyler, Texas, KTPB. Okay. Jenny, Lincoln, and myself, we're doing a meet and greet at a phenomenal venue called Papacitas. Okay, Irish pub. And I'm kidding. And I know, she's like...
10: Sounds authentic.
9: Way to keep up with the group. It's a Mexican restaurant, okay? But way to keep up with the group. Tex-Mex, that whole thing. So we had done a meet and greet there, and someone had gifted me a Civil War cannonball in a carrying case.
10: How does one come by a Civil War cannonball?
9: That's, found it on a battlefield, whatever. But stick with me.
10: Wow, okay, all right, okay.
9: Everyone listening knows this story, but I'm just getting you up to speed. I take the Civil War cannonball... obviously throw it in Jenny Vela's bag on the way to the airport. We get to the airport, DFW, where the TSA is on it. Okay, you're not getting anything by the TSA.
10: Don't mess with Texas.
9: So Jenny throws this onto the belt.
10: No.
9: They immediately flag it for additional security and pull out her bottled water and send her on her way. Because apparently hydration, the enemy of the commercial air traveler. And the cannonball was never removed. It was a cannonball. It was in a case, but it was a cannonball. And the point is they pulled her bag apart.
10: She should have gotten put on the terror watch list for that. Instead, she's waved on through.
9: So we're hijacking the plane, right? No, get it. But they took out the bottled water. And it was in that era of moment, like 6 ounces. We need to send a message. Blah, blah,
10: blah. Right. That's a bridge too far. I kind of, General MacArthur said this, you never hear the one that gets you.
9: Yeah.
10: I kind of feel like that's all of, you never really expect the one that gets you.
9: Yeah.
10: And I feel like as we saw, even with, we're kind of a misstep with the security. It wasn't really enough, right? Like, it just, I don't know.
9: There was a comic that got caught on a
10: fatalist.
9: There was a comic that got caught on a hot mic at the correspondence dinner saying there wasn't enough security at the side door. I believe the guy said we might as well have a doorstop and a scarecrow.
10: Didn't he make some sexist comments about the girls who were there?
9: I hope so. I mean, if you're a good comic, I mean, you got to give people permission to feel like they can say anything. Isn't that the whole point?
10: We want it to feel like the early 2000s.
9: Thank you. No, early 90s. Early. If you're watching Fox News Saturday night, folks, I am a living permission slip to not take your life seriously for 1 hour. Because I was raised in that era of comedy where we knew the difference between a joke and a hate crime. And it's so funny because when we started subjecting comedians to scrutiny, okay, we started taking the ball off of actual behavior. You know what I'm saying?
10: Mm.
9: It's like if you think of COVID, COVID's a good example, okay? They were trying
10: to... triggered with a new Hunter virus.
9: They were trying to... I know. They were trying to deplatform podcast hosts who had opinions on the vaccine. While it is a known fact that the people leading our response not only were lying to us, but were financially motivated to cover up the origins of the virus. Our own intelligence community says that, but we weren't going after them. We were going after comics who were like, I don't know about this vaccine, man. They're like, you're under arrest, you know? So once you're like, you're losing the plot when you go after the people who are here to be the rodeo clowns, because we're not saying anything of consequence in the overall scheme of things. It's called kidding around. Kidding around means you're not serious. That's the implication. So as much
10: you're the court jester, but sometimes that can actually be really damaging, right? If he's making fun of the king for something.
9: Oh, they don't like
10: that.
9: They don't like that.
10: Sometimes it's the court jester who gets taken out.
9: We're talking to Lydia Moynihan. She just threatened my life. Listen, court jester. It is funny because I said this last week on the TV
10: Words
9: show.
10: Words are not violence.
9: Thank you. Yeah, anybody tells you, because we're from New York, so we know the difference. Anybody who tells you speech is violence is telling you they've lived a very privileged life in which they've never experienced real violence, you know? This week is the anniversary, Cinco de Mayo, of me getting belted in the head by a trumpet because I was breaking up a fight in my backseat of a mariachi band.
10: Oh, that makes sense. So that's what happened to you.
9: Cinco de Mayo outside.
10: That must have happened a few times
9: Honestly, just once, but Cinco de Mayo.
10: Okay, but it was enough.
9: Cinco de Mayo outside Penn Station. I picked up a mariachi band. There were three little brothers. They were tiny guys in full mariachi regalia.
10: Awesome.
9: In a violent screaming match. I thought I was going to be the adult, and I go, hey, cut the like that. Cut the beep. And the littlest guy immediately jabbed me in the face with his trumpet, and they went back to fighting. And it was hilarious. And I always say this, like, you know, if you're a cab driver, you're ready to blow a horn. You're not ready to get hit by one. It was so bizarre, but it was like the funniest thing in the world to me. But again, as my face was like pulsating, because getting hit in the face with a trumpet hurts.
10: Yeah.
9: But I wasn't sitting there.
10: Big in metal.
9: But I wasn't sitting there going, God, it's a good thing he didn't call me a name. You know what I mean? And that's the whole speech is violence thing in a nutshell. It's stupid.
10: It's so insane. I don't know how these things catch on, but people say it enough. And then...
9: That's what it is.
10: And then people are like, that's good.
9: Well, that's the point I wanted to get to with you. This is called a tease in radio. When we come back, we're going to talk about your area of expertise, which is finance. Okay? Because there's this... The most emotionally convenient narrative in politics right now is the rich don't pay their fair share, eat the rich.
10: Yeah.
9: Mom Donnie, Kathy Hochul, that whole thing. So we're going to do some adulting with Lydia Moynihan when we come back to close the show. Usually the last show, the segment of the week is the free-for-all, but I'm going to make one serious point in the remaining minutes we have on this show, if you'll stick around for it.
10: I would love to.
9: More Lydia Moynihan after this.
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0: Bob Dammit is Fox Across America with Jimmy Failla. We got some bonus Lydia Moynihan. Jenny Failla closing out the week in the next hour. We bring on my family. Cheap labor. You know what I'm saying? I'm just another guy not paying his fair share, Lydia Moynihan. So this is the point I wanted to make.
1: In good company.
0: The Met Gala this week, obviously. And the narrative was like, well, if Jeff Bezos can do the Met Gala, he could pay taxes. Jeff Bezos pays $3 billion in taxes or something like that, right, which is a pretty big amount. But is it not true? You're someone who covers finance in great detail at the New York Post, that the upper 1% of income earners pay 50% of the taxes.
1: Oh, yeah. I mean, in New York, this is why these New York policies are so fraught, is because we're dependent on truly about 40,000 or so people in New York City who pay well over 50% of the taxes.
0: So
1: that's a minuscule number of people who need to leave for things to go even more haywire.
0: And I don't think the average, because you know finance, that's a great point. I don't think the average person realizes how appealing the idea of leaving now looks to people who are being like openly targeted and scapegoated as if there was no other way to accumulate wealth than fraudulent means, and that you're doing so at the expense of everyone else's well-being. But can you speak to this for a second? The people who are actually rich are not only paying the taxes, but they're making such an oversized contribution to the rest of society because of restaurants and hotels and travel and everything else they do, no?
1: Right. And even with the Met, I mean, it's always been wealthy people who invest in the arts and are patrons. That's the reason we have incredible, beautiful paintings. It's the reason we have the Sistine Chapel in Europe. That's another contribution. But gosh, Jeff Bezos, and look, I don't have any great close love for Jeff Bezos, but oh my God, Amazon is such a game changer.
0: Yeah.
1: I mean, like, that he deserves every single penny he's created. I mean, the people who have the most money in the society, like Elon Musk, have that amount of money because they've created insane things that make our lives better.
0: That's the
1: like
0: point.
1: Like Starlink, like Amazon, services that have improved our quality of living. And look, I'm not an advocate for wealth inequality, but I'd also say the standard of living for every single person in America is insane. It would have been incomprehensible even 50 years ago that everyone has an iPhone, everyone has a supercomputer literally
0: in their pocket.
1: I mean, it's outrageous. So I am all for innovation. That's the only way you get more innovation. And you look at a region like Europe, this is one of my favorite moments. Bernie Sanders was asked, well, you know, Europe, they're really fair with taxes and there's no innovation. Ding, ding, ding, ding, ding, ding. Yeah, maybe because people are incentivized when they know that they're going to keep more of their money and they know that they can play to win.
0: And this is the point, Lyd, okay, that no one gets. You know when people say, like, if I had his money, I would never work again. That's why you don't have his money. He is wired in a different way. And those are the people that really do evolve a society. And if you demonize them, like you said, you kind of de-incentivize that innovation.
1: Right.
0: They don't get that.
1: You see what happens when people win the lottery. Generally doesn't go well because they haven't earned that. Somebody like Elon Musk, I want him to have $1 trillion. He's literally trying to help the blind see, help the paralyzed walk, send people to Mars.
0: Yep.
1: I want him to have $1 trillion. Why would we say, oh, no, actually, you know who should have that money? Elizabeth Warren. She is going to be a better steward of $1 trillion. People earn that money, and guess what? They actually are generally far better at spending it than some asshole in Congress.
0: Amen. And we already have a progressive tax code where the more money you make, the more money you pay anyway.
1: Right.
0: And this other thing, and this is what they're really catering to with this whole tax the rich thing, is number one, it outsources their responsibility because the real problem is spending, as you know. Right. If the rich just give them more money, the debt doesn't go down because they just spend that too and the debt goes up. So then what's the answer? We tax them again.
1: But to what end, right? It's like, you know, in New York City, we spend almost $50,000 per student, K through 12, unschool. What is it that people want that they don't have that the rich should pay for?
0: Yeah.
1: Do they think that they should just have welfare and they can sit at home and eat bonbons? Is that the fair share that we need the rich to pay? Like, what does somebody think that they're owed or deserve that they're not getting because the rich are being greedy? I mean, it's just such a naked grab for money. It's outrageous.
0: But, and I will say this, because if you're one of those people who believes we should just be robber baroning the rich, what you do deserve is a middle finger. The great Lydia Moynihan. 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
11: Some possible movement. I'm Paul Stevens, Fox News. There could be signs of diplomatic progress between the U.S. and Iran. Fox's Trey Yingston, Tel Aviv.
12: Reports indicate that Iran has responded to the U.S. peace proposal to end the war, giving their response to Pakistani mediators. Now, initial reports in Iranian state media indicate their response focuses on ending the war and ensuring security in the Strait of Hormuz. There is no mention of Iran's nuclear program, a key agenda item for the Trump administration. Now, this comes as we're also tracking reports of a cargo ship that was targeted off the coast of Qatar earlier today. We understand an unknown projectile hit the vessel that was 23 nautical miles northeast of Doha. That, according to the UK Maritime Agency.
11: Meantime, Iran pushing to settle the Strait of Hormuz dispute first while standing firm, as Trey said, on its nuclear program, terms the U.S. has so far rejected. The first planes departing the Canary Islands, filled with passengers who disembarked from a cruise ship where a series of deadly hantavirus cases first broke out.
13: The World Health Organization is reassuring people on the island that there's no risk to the public. And Spanish health officials say the passengers all remain asymptomatic. And while none of the current passengers have tested positive for the antivirus, the outbreak did earlier kill three people on board while several others tested positive. The weeks-long Atlantic cruise spiraled into a nightmare after it departed Argentina in March. Authorities say an elderly Dutch couple carried the rare Andy strain of the virus after contracting it in Argentina last month while visiting a landfill overrun with trash known as a pilgrimage point for bird watchers.
11: And that is Fox's Chan Lee Painter. The 17 Americans who were on that cruise ship are set to arrive later on in Nebraska for monitoring by federal officials. 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
11: A Victory Day parade this weekend in Russia commemorating the defeat of Nazi Germany in World War II, giving Russia's President Vladimir Putin an opportunity to speak about the current war in Ukraine. Fox's Stephanie Bennett in London.
16: During his speech, Putin said they're fighting a just cause and called Ukraine an aggressive force that is being armed and supported by the entire bloc of NATO. Also, leaders from Belarus, Uzbekistan, and Kazakhstan also attended. Ahead of the parade, Russia and Ukraine agreed to that three-day ceasefire. President Donald Trump said he made the request directly to the two presidents, and both sides will also exchange 1,000 prisoners each. But Secretary of State Marco Rubio said that U.S.-mediated efforts to negotiate an end to this war have still stagnated.
11: And North Korean soldiers also marching that parade for the first time ever. A pitching prospect for the San Diego Padres self-deports after pleading guilty to transporting undocumented immigrants within the U.S.
17: Humberto Cruz, a pitcher ranked as the Padres' fifth-best prospect, pled guilty to a misdemeanor charge related to receiving money for the transport. Prosecutors had been seeking a felony charge for Cruz. The San Diego Union-Tribune reports it was a virtual certainty that he'd be deported, but the 19-year-old Cruz reportedly decided to self-deport and is back in Mexico. Cruz reportedly will lose his work visa for 10 years, but could reapply after 5 years of good behavior. Chris DeMeo, Fox News.
11: The first wave of tariff relief funds are expected to be sent out to importers and brokers this week. This following a U.S. Supreme Court ruling that President Trump's use of the International Emergency Economic Powers Act exceeded his authority. This means the White House needs to refund the $166 billion that had already been collected. CBP saying the importers can request funds on the CBP website, but they will only go to businesses with valid refund claims. I'm Paul Stevens. This is Fox News.
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21: I'm meteorologist Jeff Marr with the Weather Channel. The high temperature on this Mother's Day headed to 84 with a sunny sky. Tonight, clear of the low in the upper 50s. After early sunshine Monday, there may be a few afternoon showers and thunderstorms developing with a high of 82 and then sunny and cooler for Tuesday with a high in the mid-70s. We'll be right back.

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1: Oh, hot damn it, it's Fox Across America with your main man, Jimmy Failla, back in action for the final hour of the week. And my wife, Jenny Failla, is going to close it out in style. One, because we like cheap labor. Two, because I have not talked to these people in like a week. This has been a really aggressive month. We were down in D.C. for the White House Correspondents' Dinner for about 4 days. We came back to New York for about 3 days. Then we were on our way to Des Moines, Iowa. Then we were in Scranton, Pennsylvania. Now we're off to Omaha, Nebraska. We get back for an hour and head down to West Palm Beach. And then we'll be God knows where next, because William, my comedy pimp, is trying to kill me. But as we get underway in this hour, the hills are very much alive. 888-788-9910. We're going to talk a little bit about parenting, a little bit about our son Lincoln, who's graduating high school a month from right now, and of course the president's decision to bring back the physical fitness test, which is a net win for society because we need to get some of these fat little kids in shape. We can't have that many Jimmy Failas running around. Have you seen me in my elementary school pictures? I'm pretty much the reason some liberals believe men can get pregnant. But right now, we're not going to deliver any shower gifts. We're going to have a grown-up talk about my congresswoman, Alexandria Ocasio-Cortez.
2: AOC is a dope.
1: Now, AOC, and this is one of the most common themes you've heard in politics this week, is one of the people leading the charge against the rich. The rich don't pay their fair share. And as we know, 1% of the income earners in this country are responsible for 50% of the taxes paid. So 1% has to pay 50%. That on its own is not necessarily fair or equitable, but it works out that way because of the tax code and the oversized income, you want to call it inequality, but I don't even consider it inequality. If you did the work, you created the thing and the market paid for it, okay? You're not making a victim of anybody other than your competitors that you out-innovated and out-hustled. But I'm not here to shill for billionaires. I'm here to shill for American excellence and ambition. The reason we won the space race is a capitalistic society incentivized innovation and a free market that created the level of competition that drove producers to give you a better product at a better price. That's one of the biggest flaws of Obamacare, is if you make the government put its thumb on the scale of healthcare, subsidize the healthcare companies, are the costs ever really going to go down? Of course not. And Obama and Obamacare turned out to be the biggest gift in the history of government subsidies, except they didn't go to taxpayers. They went to the healthcare companies.
3: I don't see you doing any better in the booty department.
1: But AOC is one of the people who led the charge on this early on because she's an economic illiterate. And she killed thousands of high-paying Amazon jobs in her district because Jeff Bezos and Amazon were going to get a tax abatement to come into Queens. And what a tax abatement obviously means, to those of you not familiar, is they're going to pay less in taxes that first decade. Because in return for tax revenue, what is our actual state going to get? They're going to get more restaurants. They're going to get more jobs, which is going to drive up real estate, which is going to help the car dealers, which is going to help the schools, which is going to help the overall tax revenue because all of those businesses pay taxes on the money they're making. Okay, never mind that high rates of economic opportunity are what drive down the rates of violent crime. Any place you tell me has high murder rates, high physical crime rates, there's always a direct correlation between that and the economic opportunity in the area. Meaning if people don't have a way to make money legally in your neighborhood, they usually go out there and try to make that money illegally.
4: So y'all need to hide your kids, hide your wife, and hide your husband because they're raping everybody out here.
1: But AOC was one of those people who decided that if you were rich, it was automatically bad. Ergo, you can't get your tax abatement. So what happened to AOC's district? Amazon moved down south instead. And AOC's district has since become the migrant hooker capital of the world. The phrase you could Google is Boulevard of Sweethearts. The New York Post, the paper of Alexander Hamilton, wrote that expose about how all of the mom and pop businesses in AOC's district are now heavily trafficked out front by migrant prostitutes that are there during the day.
5: Oh, yes. I've read about that in the Bible.
1: And they're there at night as well. So AOC literally killed Amazon jobs and replaced them with hand jobs.
6: What the hell did you just say?
1: The truth. But let me give you the soundbite, because here's AOC saying that you can't make $1 billion legitimately in this day and age. Ergo, you should all hate the rich because they must be up to no good. Never mind that what she's saying is a complete lie, and she's an economically illiterate dope for saying this. What she's ultimately doing is something dangerous, because you're telling people you are the victim in an economy that's more empowering than any other economy in the world. Here it is. Take it away, Eric. Thanks.
7: There's a certain level of wealth and accumulation that is unearned, right? You can't earn $1 billion.
8: That's right.
7: You just can't earn that.
8: That's exactly correct.
7: You can get market power. You can break rules. You can do all sorts of things. You can abuse labor laws.
8: Yep.
7: You can pay people less than what they're worth.
8: Yep.
7: But you can't earn that, right?
8: That's right.
7: And so you have to create a myth that, since you didn't earn that, you have to create a myth of earning it.
9: You don't have a clue.
1: So Elon Musk, whose Neuralink brain chip is helping blind people see, deaf people hear, and paralyzed people walk, doesn't earn the money. Elon Musk, you know, every Democrat, including AOC, put the Ukrainian flag in their bio back when they were pretending to care about Ukraine. Elon Musk, who gave them Starlink satellite service so they could communicate. Elon Musk, who manufactures the Tesla that AOC drives.
10: Oh, wow.
1: She drives a Tesla because he was the patron saint of liberal politics as a green energy advocate. She's the architect of the Green New Deal. But the minute he voted Republican, all of the climate initiatives went out the window. Those no longer mattered. Those no longer made him a good guy. Helping Ukraine no longer made him a good guy. Helping the paralyzed no longer made him a good guy. Space exploration, go screw. Because the politics are always more important than the people. Okay, the reason we have billionaires in this country is because a capitalistic society incentivizes level of innovation that can be driven to the moon if, in fact, you have a product that creates a level of demand that drives up the cost of the supply. If you have something that everybody wants to buy, okay? Becoming a billionaire in manufacturing or any other industry is the end result of being very successful at something that, oh, by the way, is legal. It's called ambition. It's called American excellence. It's called hustle and sweat equity. Okay, I am a self-made thousandaire as I talk to you right now. There aren't millions of dollars running around. When I die, if Jenny and Lincoln stop getting along, they're going to have a really heated custody battle over a Nintendo. And I don't blame them. I got a lot of good games. Mike Tyson's Punch-Out. Okay, I got Mario, a Bionic Commando. If you like the deep cuts, Double Dragon. We can talk Nintendo all day. But the point is, okay, this is a country where people don't move here from all over the world because they want to eat the rich. They move here because they want to become the rich. The American dream is you can do something incredible. Why are people playing the lottery? Because they want to be poor? Because they're concerned about income inequality? Does anybody ever win the lottery and go, ah, this is too much money. I think I'll give it back.
11: I think he's got a point.
1: Yeah, the point is AOC is a dope. But I bring this up because this is the mindset now that everyone is peddling. It's this fork in the road between victorhood and victimhood. Victimhood being, oh, you can't get ahead in America. The deck is stacked. Look at all these billionaires. You can't get ahead. We're systemically racist in this country. Never mind that we're so systemically racist. We just had a black president serve 2 terms because we're so far past race. It's embarrassing to even mention it, but they don't know shame. Guys, Democrats in 2026 are telling minorities in America that the deck is stacked and to not even bother, knowing that in 1958, Berry Gordy founded Motown with a $1,000 loan from his family and turned it into a billion-dollar entity 6 years before we have any a Civil Rights Act. Democrats are telling you Hollywood is racist and black people can't get a shot, knowing that all the way back in 1939, Hattie McDaniel became the first black woman to win an Oscar because of her role in Gone with the Wind. Okay, they are manufacturing a hysteria that forces the people dumb enough to buy into it to rely on them to put out a fire that they started in your head.
2: Democrats are so full of crap.
1: Okay, but nowhere are they more full of crap, as a young Lincoln Failure just said, than on the issue of taxes. 1% of the income earners pay 50% of the taxes. And as I've said all week long, I am not a billionaire. I'm not a human shielding for billionaires. But do you know who benefits from those billionaires? Everybody listening right now. Okay? Those billionaires create jobs. Those billionaires buy stuff that prop up entire industries. Those jobs buy houses. Those jobs pay taxes. Those jobs buy cars. Those car dealers pay taxes. The point is, there's an oversized contribution to society from the most successful people out there. And the fact that you don't have what they do shouldn't be a reminder that we need to attack them and treat them like criminals. It should be a reminder that you need to work harder. Okay, straight up. I was driving a cab every day, and you know what I wanted to do? The goal when I was driving a cab, this is going to blow your mind, but I wanted to have lunch because I picked people up. I drove 5 a.m. to 5 p.m., and every single day, you get really busy between 11 and 1 because you're taking people to lunch. Okay, I, as a cab driver, could not afford lunch. I would go to the local corner guy, buy 3 bananas for a dollar, bring 2 granola bars from home, and that was my 12-hour shift. You position a little fun every 3 hours down the road. So I drive 5 a.m. to 5 p.m. Every day, I'd get in the car at 5 a.m., empty stomach. 8 a.m., I would have a banana. At 11 a.m., you hit the halfway mark of your shift, I'd have a sweet chocolate chip granola bar. What a home run that was. At 2 p.m., I'd have another banana. And then on the tail end, as I was heading back to the garage, I'd get the other granola bar. That's why I broke up a 12-hour shift, and I just physically didn't have the money to go have lunch. Okay, but you understand, I'm now sitting here and I host a TV show and a radio show and I'm doing okay. And the reason was I had the ambition to improve my circumstance, not by tearing down guys in the backseat who could afford things I couldn't, but listening to them as to how they made it in life, how they got ahead. What did they learn? What kind of sweat equity? What kind of elbow grease? What did I need to know? Where could I really become more efficient? Where could I become more viable? And that's honestly what the Democrats are denying people. Is self-reliance and the wherewithal to get out there and fight for something great worth having. Because I can tell you this because I care. Doing it yourself is a hell of a whole lot cooler than somebody giving it to you. But the government giving it to you doesn't even guarantee that you'll get to hold on to it. Because we're not calling to tax the rich because the government's good with their money. We're calling to tax the rich because the richest government in the history of the world somehow wound up $37 trillion in debt. Which means Elon Musk and Jeff Bezos aren't the problem. The people in the government collecting their money are.
6: Government is not the solution to our problem. Government is the problem.
0: A show so good, it's frightening.
8: 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I dropped my hot pocket.
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11: Damn it, it's Fox Across America. We have Jenny Fallon in the On Deck Circle. We booked my wife.
12: That's stupid. Use your common sense.
11: Don't you dare. Jenny and I give you some insight into our marriage, what's left of it. We haven't talked in a while. We're going to talk about the president bringing back the physical fitness test, too. And, you know, just yuck it up. I mean, the biggest thing on this show that we try to emphasize day in and day out is that we are, like, very, very, very real people. One of my favorite things about the event we did out in Mohegan, Pennsylvania this week is I love meeting people and letting them see that I am the absolute same person in person that I am on TV or the radio. I'm just a dude with a couple of ideas and a few jokes along the way. And I have a lot of the same priorities as you, and that's what makes a lot of what we do pretty potent. And I think having on my wife and kid and giving you that additional insight into just how primal this is for me, I think is the best marketing tool we have. Like, legitimately, I think it's, you know, I don't think anything endears me more to people listening or watching than my wife and my kid. Straight up, you know, as ridiculous as I can be, you go like, oh yeah, this is like the whole thing. Like, I feel like I'm a part of this family, because in a lot of ways you are. But Jenny, not the woman on my mind at this point. It's another woman with a terrible temper. I kid, Jenny, don't you dare leave. Here's Whoopi Goldberg talking about the Katie Porter incident. The reason I bring it up is we had a gubernatorial debate this week in California. Katie Porter's currently at about 8%, although she's polling a lot lower than that with her staffers because she famously flipped out on them several times. Whoopi Goldberg tries to defend Katie Porter's temperament on The View. I loved this clip. Take it away, Eric.
13: Yeah, but you know what? Hillary Clinton was called unlikable, nasty, and abrasive. Yeah. Michelle Obama was subject to endless sexist and racist attacks. Mm-hmm. Kamala Harris, remember, oh, I don't like her laugh.
14: Yeah. But they've never been on camera berating people. They all treat their staff with respect.
13: Look, Katie, she's a high spirit. Maybe she had PMS. I don't know what her problem was.
15: Yeah.
13: But the fact remains that she threw hot mashed potatoes at her husband's head, apparently. I read that.
14: Allegedly.
13: So she has anger issues.
15: Well, maybe she has bad taste in men.
13: Or potatoes.
11: Hey-ho-hee-hee. The ladies of The View.
16: The View is awful.
11: But it's, you know, I guess the mindset here is that it's sexist because they don't like Katie Porter. And how dare you jump to conclusions? Time was you could hit your husband with a scalding pot of mashed potatoes and nobody said it was a big deal. Time was you could tell a staffer to stay the F out of my shot or tell an interviewer the interview was over. Katie Porter is a patently terrible person. Okay. I am the best judge of character I've ever seen from all the time I spent driving a cab. When you see the energy people have around people they can get away with being mean to, you know everything you need to know about them because they believe there's a real power dynamic in this world, in that one person's life is more important.

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1: 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But now is no time for me to shill for my comedy tour. We got Jenny Fallon coming on, the woman who makes me want to leave the house every weekend and go tell you these jokes. She joins us next in studio to close out the week in style. Jenny Fallon, the belle of the ball, when we come back on the High Flying, Death Defying, Fox Across America with your main man, Jimmy Fallon.

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1: Metro Atlanta residents should be prepared for what some say will be a traffic nightmare this weekend. Rebecca Hughes explains.
2: A major rebuild project on Interstate 285's west side, spanning several miles between Martin Luther King Jr. Drive and Cascade Road in Fulton County, will last from Friday night into Monday morning. Fox 5 Atlanta reports the GDOT is replacing 60-year-old concrete slabs on the roadway, impacting drivers well beyond the west side of Atlanta's perimeter highway. Officials say the 17-mile project will actually take over 3 years and will require several weekend closures. Drivers are advised to expect delays and plan ahead for alternate routes during those closure times. I'm Rebecca Hughes.
1: Atlanta officials passing a blight tax 2 years ago to target neglected properties, but have yet to collect any funds from it. Joe Moreno explains.
3: The tax is meant to generate revenue for affordable housing. DeKalb County will implement a similar blight tax program by June, just 9 months after passing the legislation. Atlanta's ordinance allows for a significant property tax increase on blighted properties, but the city has faced issues in activating the program. AtlantaCivicCircle.org reports the county's approach to the tax includes legal processes to ensure properties meet the county's standards. I'm Joe Morano.
1: Scientists may have discovered a new antiviral to deal with COVID-19. Researchers in southern Brazil say they have discovered a compound from a certain tree leaves in Brazil that appears to attack COVID, including blocking it from entering cells and preventing it from replicating. Researchers say the results are encouraging, but more research is still needed before the compound can be developed into a treatment. Tests on living organisms and then trials in humans are the next steps. I'm Katie Gray.
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5: I'm meteorologist Jeff Marr with the Weather Channel. The high temperature on this Mother's Day headed to 84 with a sunny sky. Tonight, clear with a low in the upper 50s. After early sunshine Monday, there may be a few afternoon showers and thunderstorms developing with a high of 82 and then sunny and cooler for Tuesday with a high in the mid-70s.
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6: Insanity. 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
7: Boom, there it is. Fox Across America with Jimmy Failla. We are in the bottom of the ninth on an absolutely stellar week of broadcasting. And joining us now to cap it off in high style, a woman who will not be at my TV show tomorrow night. She only comes when she's on now.
8: That is not true.
7: It starts out cute. They're like, oh, he puts his wife and his kid on TV. But behind the scenes, I kid, Jenny Failla is here lending us her presence on a Friday. Hey, girl.
8: Hi.
7: I'm all out of sorts right now. I have been in like 17 states in the last 5 minutes.
8: I know. I'm surprised to see you.
7: I'm about to fly to Omaha for like an hour and a half, then go down to Palm Beach, Florida.
8: Yeah.
7: Next weekend, it's, I don't know, we're in like Montreal or something on our little roadie event in Ogdensburg. I don't know what's happening, but it's nice to see you.
8: Nice to see you.
7: How about it? How have you been? Like, what's going on? Is Lincoln still living in the house?
8: What's happening? Yep.
7: Can we still have the two cats and the one dog?
8: How are they?
7: Do they ask about
8: little
7: it?
8: Out of sight. Yeah, actually, the dog has been walking around really funny and mopey and like keeps looking at the window and looking at the door. And I'm like, he's coming. Because, you know, he loves to give you a big hello. So I think he's like...
7: Our dog gives us the best hello. Just that, no, you know, everybody knows a good doggy hello. But Bixby, it's a combination of joy and conflict because we fight.
8: Yeah, and he only does that with you, which is really funny.
7: So I walk in the door and I say, hey. And then it turns into a wrestling match.
8: Yeah.
7: And he loves the wrestling match.
8: Oh, yeah.
7: And then sometimes if that's not enough, he'll run out back and do 100 circles in the yard. Well, do you remember back in the day, and he still does this once in a while, he'll jump on the bed. Jump off the bed. Jump on the bed.
8: Yeah,
7: 65 times. Uh-huh. So it's a weird thing.
8: Well, he's 11 now, so I don't know if the height is in his favor.
7: Yeah, well, it's funny. Yes, because the doggy parade this week has just been one of confusion. It's like, wait, you're back. You're left again. What's going on here?
8: And then I left too, which is really not normal last weekend. So he was really like, what's happening?
7: Isn't that crazy to think we did leave Lincoln and the dog manned the fort?
8: Yeah.
7: Okay.
8: I mean, he's done it before successfully, so I was kind of okay about it.
7: Yeah.
8: Plus, I can track him on my phone, and there's cameras and there's stuff.
7: And there's a lot of heavy duty firearms. So it's like, you don't feel that bad.
8: Right.
7: But Jenny Failla is in studio. It's a Friday. We're trying to wrap it up in high style. What I did this week is I was in Scranton, beginning of the week, as you know,
8: mm-hmm.
7: Bold Gold Media Foundation. I was speaking to the future broadcasters of America.
8: Oh, boy.
7: I know.
8: Was this like a scared straight thing like they used to do on daytime television?
7: I was like, now listen, behind the scenes. Okay, I also speak at a lot of like Fox mentorship events.
8: Yeah.
7: And I think you know this. I'm actually very good at this stuff.
8: I'm just kidding you because you really are. Like I've heard the speeches you've given Lincoln mm-hmm. and it's just such good advice and it's really like, it's not platitudes like you get with a lot of people and it's not a lot of just trite sayings that you hear over and over. It's like real stuff that really makes sense and hits you.
7: Yeah. So the superpower is for real. I'm not, you know, I have done a lot with a little because I had an unconventional background.
8: Mm-hmm.
7: So a lot of these people you're speaking to are actually, whether they know it or not, like 20 years ahead of where I was when I started.
8: Right.
7: They have big,
8: right.
7: fancy degrees.
8: Yeah. You
7: know,
8: yeah.
7: You know, and they have, you know, a little bit of a background in the medium they're trying to get into.
8: Yeah. Like maybe not debt with the baby on the way.
7: they're not dodging multiple bookmakers. They don't own a single casino, $50,000. You know what I'm saying?
8: Yeah.
7: So I look at those people. It's like in baseball. In Coors Field, you know, that high altitude, they say it's a friendly hitter's park.
8: Uh-huh.
7: The average person I talk to is in a hitter's park compared yeah. to where we were.
8: Yeah.
7: We were playing in the dead ball era. You know what I'm saying? You get into showbiz. You get into showbiz in your late 20s, you're already 10 years beyond what they want.
8: Yeah.
7: You got to get real creative.
8: Yeah.
7: So it was fun. And as we were speaking to those future broadcasters, though, the thing I kept coming back to is, especially in radio, and you listen to a lot of radio, you listen to a lot of podcasts, it really is just company. You know yeah. what I'm saying? You're the person consuming the product is usually alone.
8: Yeah, yeah, in you're in your car, yeah, totally.
7: I mean, once in a while you're driving with a buddy, hey, listen to this guy, I listened mm-hmm. to it, what do you think? But 9 times out of 10, you're alone, or you're on a walk, you're at the gym,
8: yep.
7: you know? So you're just trying to be good company, you yeah. know? Which brings me to our marriage. I'm kidding, we're doing great. Coming up on 20 years.
8: Yeah.
7: But it's such a stacked deck of a 20 because we're married 20 years. That's obviously a milestone. But our kid is moving out.
8: Oh my gosh. This summer is like the summer of everything.
7: Of everything.
8: It's crazy.
7: Of everything. And it overlaps with the president tweeting about you. I don't think we've talked about this. The last time you were on the show, I think it was before I went to the Oval Office.
8: Yeah.
7: And Trump told the entire free world how beautiful my wife was. For real. And then they invoked the 25th Amendment.
8: I was going to say, and when, is, you know, and when is the White House optometrist? Was he like banging on the door like as you were leaving?
7: JD
8: like,
7: Vance
8: get me
7: was
8: in
7: like,
8: there.
7: JD Vance was like, this is my moment. I'm taking over. I'm like, the minute Trump complimented you, Vance put his hand on a Bible for yeah. some reason. I'm like, wait, you're not president yet. Slow down.
8: Oh, that's
7: Jenny
8: funny.
7: Fail is in studio. But this is what I was telling the kids yesterday. Not the kids at the mentorship event up in Scranton, Wilkes-Barre. Mm-hmm. But on my team,
8: mm-hmm.
7: I was talking about, you know, how there's no one who could tell us we're having more fun now than we were when we were broke cab drivers. We were having a good time.
8: Yeah.
7: I mean, it was, you know, this is probably like, I don't know, maybe on paper it looks cooler. And it's a lot of it is cool. I want to be clear. This is, my job right now is a little bit better than driving a cab. Like, it's like a coin flip.
8: Yeah, not kidding.
7: You know, sometimes yeah. I'm sitting in that hair and makeup chair with 85 people doting on my entire, yeah. you know. And I'm like, yeah, if I could just be back on the Van Wyck.
8: Yeah.
7: You know,
8: yeah.
7: It was siren wailing. But the point is, and I think this has been our superpower, is in our 20 years, we've invested most of our energy into fun.
8: Yep.
7: Fun and fabulous stuff. And I think that for everybody listening who looks at this show as like some form of direction is what you should be focused on. Like whatever medium you're going into.
8: Yeah.
7: Because if you enjoy, say you're a dog groomer.
8: Mm-hmm.
7: If you show up, you're in a great mood. Oh, you pet the dog.
8: You
7: have fun.
8: You be around dogs.
7: Yeah, number
8: That's
7: one.
8: Amazing.
7: But number two, the people you're doing business with appreciate your presence
8: yeah.
7: and are more likely to want it around in the future.
8: Yep.
7: So I'm not saying everybody who has a job needs to walk in the door and make balloon animals like I do and have a soul shake for every, you know what I mean?
8: Yep.
7: You just have to not be the person who walks in and goes,
8: oh, totally.
7: Just really.
8: Totally.
7: Ask yourself
8: And it's
7: that
8: such
7: question.
8: A low bar now
7: yes!
8: that when you walk into any establishment, whether it's like the car rental place I went to the other day, I walked up to the counter just ready to not be helped because it's just what happens now. But the girl was so nice. And yeah. of course, I mean, it was the Midwest. I was in Ohio. So of course it's not a New York one. But I walked up and she's just like, hi, good morning. She's like, what can I help you with? And I'm like, oh, I have this thing. Can I? And just not even above and beyond per se.
7: Yeah.
8: But just very basic kindness.
7: Yeah.
8: And it was just like, wow, I should write in about her. She's amazing. So guys, like if you're young and you're doing stuff, the bar is set so low at this point. Shake hands, make eye contact, be kind, and just be willing to be like happy at your job.
7: Yes.
8: Just even if you hate your job, fake it till you make it. And you're going to go places because there's so many people who don't.
7: No, it's an amazing amount of people who don't. It's fascinating. The thing about the eye contact alone.
8: Yeah.
7: Like I graduated high school in 95. You graduated a few years earlier than that, according to some of my friends. I'm kidding.
8: I graduated in 99 to set the record straight.
7: But in 95,
8: I'm not older than my husband.
7: But in 95, if someone wasn't making eye contact at a handshake, you were like, oh, that's a school shooter. We got to keep an eye on that
8: guy. Because it was so built into it. I mean, Didn't you have to learn, like, didn't people say, like, the firm handshake, you make eye contact, you did a thing. It was a thing. We had a class, like a business class.
7: Yeah.
8: And they were like, don't do the dead fish handshake. Yeah, like, it was like a thing, like, even with women, they're like, don't put your hand like you're a princess, like, and like, you know, do that. Like, it was like, do a thing. And I think that's been so lost. Even there's a kid on Lincoln's team who, you know who I'm talking about, but this young man is such a good example. He walks up to every dad, hi, Mr. So-and-so, shakes a hand. The moms, if he knows them well, gets a little hug, little something. And it's like, you walk around like, I will defend that kid till the day I die. He could be the worst kid. He's not. But like, he just makes such a good impression for such a simple thing. And I'm like, that kid, you know, there was a scuffle on the field. I was ready to get down there and help him on the field. Because he's just, it makes such a good impression. And it's so easy to do. Young kids.
7: I love how you attribute this to the kid and not the booze in your thermos.
8: Yeah. Listen, some of the moms, not me.
7: She's leaving out the fact that she started the scuffle on the field.
8: I threw a couple right hands at the ref.
7: Oh, man. Jenny Fallis in studios Friday. We're wrapping it up in high style. The president brought back the fitness test, the physical fitness test this year. I loved that. I grew up on that.
8: Yes, same.
7: All right, we'll get into your experiences first. I just want to share one thing.
8: Okay.
7: There was a special needs kid. You know, some of those kids have an abnormal amount of strength.
8: Yeah.
7: Mm-hmm. This kid, they let him go first and do pull-ups.
8: How many did he do?
7: He's still doing them.
8: That's amazing.
7: He had done like 85 pull-ups, but it was like, it was awe-inspiring.
8: Wow.
7: It was laugh out loud.
8: Did everyone
7: funny.
8: like start
7: chanting,
8: to like,
7: supporting.
8: Yeah.
7: But I was like,
8: circle
7: the level
8: around.
7: Of strength.
8: Yeah.
7: That we had witnessed. And then I got on the bar. And, no, but it was fun.
8: I've always been a lower leg, or you know, lower strength, lower body strength person. And I would have to do the hang. I was like getting in like kind of first on all the other things.
7: Yeah.
8: But my arm strength has always been my kryptonite. So I would just have to sit there and hang in shame for like the minute that you had to do it to pass it. Yeah. Yeah.
7: But I remember all of those things, the running, the stretching and all of that stuff. And, you know, the one thing I would say, the reason it's so valuable is because when you are actually physically active, whatever you're doing, weightlifting, moving around, you absolutely have better mental health.
8: Oh,
7: your body
8: 100%.
7: Feels better.
8: Yeah.
7: If your body hurts, you're probably in a worse mood.
8: Yep.
7: You know, if your body feels like it's trending the right way, good mood.
8: Mm-hmm.
7: So it's kind of fascinating to me that we got away from this. I don't actually know who canceled it. I don't know when it went away.
8: No, I don't either.
7: Because I know, like, to her credit, Michelle Obama did try to make school lunches healthier.
8: Yeah.
7: And a lot of people were yelling about a nanny state and all of that, which I get it to some extent.
8: Right.
7: But I think the intent was to foster healthier kids.
8: Yeah.
7: I don't know that it happened.
8: Right.
7: There's some real porkers walking around out there.
8: Yeah, I think the idea was good because it's also, you have choice when you leave the school and you can have choice by bringing your own lunch in.
7: Yeah.
8: It was just the thing that the, you know, if the school is run by the state and the, you know, like it's state funded. Mm-hmm. So if we're going to do that, we're going to offer healthier options.
7: Which,
8: and I get that.
7: It makes sense.
8: I mean, I know the kids were all mad about it.
7: Yeah, nobody was happy.
8: But I do understand it.
7: We're talking to Jenny Fallis. if they take away the French fries, you're not happy. But I think what happened was there was also like a man, you couldn't buy a la carte.
8: That was a thing with me. I was a little irritated with that. You had to buy the whole thing.
7: Uh-huh.
8: And if you just said, hey, if you're going through the thing, you got, you know, five items. If you just said, hey, I don't want the green beans.
7: I want the pizza.
8: Well, no, even if you just said, I don't want this one thing. Now you're going to get four items instead of five. You still got charged for the whole thing. Uh-huh. And like our contention was like, hey, but they're just going to throw it away. If we know that they're not going to eat it, you know, still charge them the discounted thing. And then maybe let's donate to a shelter that maybe needs the food.
7: Wow.
8: But then if you asked not to have it, you had to pay more.
7: I didn't realize that's fascinating. And I didn't realize you were that focused on the uneaten food. You could have been running the White House correspondence dinner last week. to move.
8: Listen, all you had to do is put a PTA mom on that,
7: that food.
8: We would have got that done.
7: That food would have got redistributed.
8: Yep.
7: A joke that almost got me fired from Fox Business when I wrote for Kennedy.
8: Let's say it again.
7: There was a woman. who got stood up at the altar.
8: Okay.
7: And donated it. It was in February of like 2018. There was a woman who got stood up at the altar, donated it, all the food from the wedding to a local homeless shelter. And I said, either way, it was getting eaten by someone with cold feet. Good night, everybody.
8: Oh, my goodness.
7: What do you mean? You can't fire me. We're going to commercial. Jenny Fela, back after this.
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0: the 9th on Fox Across America. We have a stacked deck on the TV tomorrow night. Do you want to know who's on, Jenny?
1: Yeah.
0: So do I. We put this thing together on the fly. Dave Landau's back on.
1: Nice.
0: You know, I love Dave Landau.
1: Diamond Dave.
0: He's never in town on a weekend to do the show.
1: Yeah.
0: And Diamond Dave's going to be there. Onika McLean, she was on the show a week ago.
1: Oh, yeah.
0: Onika's really funny because she comes on. She's like, I don't F with Fox. I'm just here to meet a rich white guy. So we're doing a dating segment with her.
1: Okay.
0: Paul Morrow's supposed to be on.
1: Oh, great.
0: And we're going to do a fashion segment, like a fashion police segment because of the Met Gala, which I think will be ridiculous.
1: Oh, yeah.
0: But we go to Omaha this weekend. We tell some jokes at the Astro in La Vista.
1: Nice.
0: That's going to be a banger. Now, last week, before I went on stage in Des Moines, I made it to Corning, Iowa, boyhood home of Johnny Carson.
1: Yeah.
0: He was born there from ages 1 to 3. He considered Norfolk, Nebraska, his home.
1: Okay.
0: But from what I'm told, Norfolk is a pretty sizable distance from Omaha.
1: Okay.
0: I mean, it doesn't mean anything to me.
1: Yeah.
0: I mean, it just, my flight gets in early enough. You drive the 200 miles one way and make a U-turn. You know how we do.
1: I know.
0: We're a road trip family, Jenny
1: That's
0: Taylor.
1: True.
0: So you don't know where you're going to see me this weekend, but the TV is a safe bet.
1: Yeah.
0: Okay. If all things land, we don't bomb Cuba.
1: Yeah.
0: You know what I'm saying?
1: Yeah.
0: It sounds like things have headed in the right direction with Iran, but you still never
1: you
0: know.
1: You never know.
0: It's the Middle East. The Middle East is a bar fight.
1: Yeah.
0: Okay. Ceasefires are like breaking up a bar fight.
1: Yeah.
0: Okay.
1: Yeah,
0: just because
1: yeah.
0: you've separated them.
1: Right.
0: Doesn't mean somebody might not jump off a car in the parking lot
1: right.
0: or
1: the
0: come
1: wrong
0: running
1: song
0: back.
1: Gets played and it just riles everybody right back up. A beer bottle gets thrown. Yeah.
0: You know, Trump likes to play his music.
1: Yeah.
0: So if Trump's got the wrong playlist going, if he puts on Saturday Night's All Right for Fighting by Elton John. Next thing you know, and that's a real affront to the gay Ayatollah who thinks he's being trolled with the gayness and the whole, next thing you know, I'm not on TV.
1: Yep.
0: Okay.
1: Yep.
0: At which point you all have to get to Omaha, Nebraska.
1: That's it.
0: To see me at the Astro in La Vista.
1: Carpool.
0: It's all a secret plot by Trump to sell me more tickets.
1: That's it.
0: I told him in the Oval Office, for real, you know, you've really helped my career a great deal by supporting me the way I do. I should be paying you royalties on all these ticket sales. And he's like, I'll take them. It's like, oh, come on, man. What's even happening here? It was crazy stuff. But we have a big weekend coming. And Lincoln's got a big lacrosse game coming. So it is a stacked deck weekend.
1: Yeah.
0: Wherever you guys happen to be listening right now, wherever you're taking it, just go have fun, man.
1: And happy Mother's Day to the mothers.
0: Happy Mother's Day to all. I mean, honestly, that's a big damn deal. Mother's Day this weekend. Can I say this? And maybe the next time you're on the radio, you can remind me to follow up on what I'm telling the world right now.
1: Okay.
0: I absolutely think Lincoln nailed your Mother's Day present. In a good, funny Lincoln way that you'll appreciate.
1: I love a funny Lincoln present.
0: No, you'll love Lincoln the best. And I like the cards the best because Lincoln.
1: They're so funny.
0: Lincoln is known. He doesn't buy you an insulting card. He makes you an insulting card.
1: He makes you one. And he draws like he did when he was in fourth grade, which makes it even funnier.
0: Yeah. No.
1: They're just hilarious.
0: Yeah. Unlike me, he has not improved as an artist. If you guys could even see my drawings.
1: Do I have time?
0: Yeah, go ahead.
1: So Lincoln had a whole gallery down in the basement. I forget if I've told this before, but just his drawings. And I would frame them up and put them all around and just, you know, just so he had his little artwork. And it was funny. It was a bunch of characters. And the one day I finally had them all set up. I took Lincoln down. I said, what do you think, buddy? Do you like all your stuff down here? And he's looking. He's like, yeah. He goes, well, that one's not mine. I go, what are you talking about? He goes, that one's daddy's. And like, I had no idea that it had been drawn by the grown-up.
0: Oh, and gee. Where did the time go? Happy Friday, everybody. The great Jenny Fela.
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9: Peace push. I'm Angelo Bavaro, Fox News. There may be signs of diplomatic progress between the U.S. and Iran. Fox's Trey Yingst has the latest from Tel Aviv.
10: Reports indicate that Iran has responded to the U.S. peace proposal to end the war, giving their response to Pakistani mediators. Now, initial reports in Iranian state media indicate their response focuses on ending the war and ensuring security in the Strait of Hormuz. There is no mention of Iran's nuclear program, a key agenda item for the Trump administration. Now, this comes as we're also tracking reports of a cargo ship that was targeted off the coast of Qatar earlier today. We understand an unknown projectile hit the vessel that was 23 nautical miles northeast of Doha. That according to the UK Maritime Agency.
9: Iran has pushed to settle the Strait of Hormuz dispute first while standing firm on its nuclear program, terms the U.S. has so far rejected. The first of more than 140 passengers who disembarked from a cruise ship where a series of deadly hantavirus cases first broke out are now flying out of the Canary Islands.
11: Officials say none of those passengers have shown symptoms of the virus yet. 17 Americans will soon be flown to Nebraska, where they'll be monitored by a CDC team. At least six more states are monitoring cruise passengers who previously disembarked. And while none of the current passengers have tested positive for the hantavirus, the outbreak did earlier kill three people on board, and five passengers who left the ship are infected with the deadly virus. The World Health Organization, though, is reassuring people that there's no risk to the public. The weeks-long Atlantic cruise spiraled into a nightmare after it departed Argentina in March.
9: That is Fox's Chanley Painter. Officials have also repeatedly stressed the outbreak will not lead to another pandemic like in 2020. 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
9: At least 15 people were sent to the hospital after a possible boat explosion at a popular party destination in North Miami Beach. Officials say 25 rescue units were sent to the scene, including fire boats and ocean rescue crews, as they're calling it, a level 2 mass casualty event. The condition of those victims is still unknown as investigators work to figure out the cause of that incident. President Trump and Chinese leader Xi Jinping are set to meet in Beijing this week. The two are expected to discuss the war in Iran, tensions in Taiwan, trade, and more. And President Trump, not going alone, reportedly inviting a number of CEOs from companies like NVIDIA, Apple, ExxonMobil, Boeing, and more. That summit marks the first visit to China by a sitting U.S. president since Trump's last visit back in 2017. Several cities across North America are prepping for the 2026 FIFA World Cup, including Philadelphia, where law enforcement is ramping up security planning for that massive international event. Fox 29's Chris O'Connell with the details.
14: The strategy will include things you may see, like deployment of officers and canines on soft targets outside the stadium and the FIFA Fan Fest on Lemon Hill. Police drones and command centers will be used to watch over crowds. With hundreds of thousands of fans expected for the 39-day event, security will be focused on six match days in Philly, including July 4th, the same day the city celebrates our nation's 250th birthday. Police are also preparing for protests during the events, but the hope is for visitors to be safe and enjoy the reason they came here.
9: Police in Philadelphia will also use some new tech linked to their body cameras to help translate and communicate with visitors, giving officers access to translation in 120 different languages. I'm Angelo Bavaro, and this is Fox News.
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22: I'm meteorologist Jeff Marr with the Weather Channel. The high temperature on this Mother's Day headed to 84 with a sunny sky. Tonight, clear with a low in the upper 50s. After early sunshine Monday, there may be a few afternoon showers and thunderstorms developing with a high of 82 and then sunny and cooler for Tuesday with a high in the mid-70s.
1: So when I saw this story, I was like, oh my gosh, I can so relate to this because this actually happened to me. You know, Mr. Wonderful, Kevin O'Leary from Shark Tank.
23: Of course.
1: He was out talking about, he was interviewing some guy, and then on the Zoom call, suddenly in the background, the kid's mother shows up and says, oh, you know, I'm here for the interview too.
23: Oh.
1: And then Kevin O'Leary said, you know what, we're going to call a stop to this right now. Okay, mom cannot be in the interview with you.
23: Why not?
1: You know, when it happened to me, this 23-year-old guy showed up. I don't even remember what he was interviewing for, but it was like maybe even 2 or 3 years ago.
23: Okay.
1: So he shows up and Amber says, he's here with his mother. And I'm like, what do you mean his mother? So sure enough, they both come in my conference room and I said, you know, hi, can I help you? Why are you here with your son? And she said, I am here for moral support.
23: Well, you... You usually do the moral support when you're waiting in the parking lot in the car.
1: Exactly. And then she was so offended when I said, well, if you want me to interview your son, you just have to go downstairs and wait in the lobby.
23: And did she?
1: Yes, but she gave me that stink eye.
23: Did you hire the person?
1: What do you think?
23: I know the answer is no. But did the mother factor into the decision or they just weren't right for the job?
1: The mother, well, he was kind of a mousy guy.
23: Okay.
0: And so that was a big part because, you know, being around all of us here, you can't be mousy.
23: No.
0: Okay. Because you're just going to get steamrolled right over.
23: But isn't a lot of people in the IT industry mousy?
0: Yeah, a lot of them.
23: It must be hard. Or you do a good job of just bringing them out of their mouse hole.
0: Exactly. As it turns out, 3 out of 4 Gen Zers in a recent survey say that they have brought their parents to an interview.
23: That's too many.
0: Okay. 40% have mom or dad respond to whatever the HR person writes back. Okay, so.
23: I mean, I'm living that right now.
0: Are you?
23: Mackenzie came up to me and she's like, hey, this college wants me to come out for a softball tryout. Can you write an email to respond back to them?
0: And you did?
23: Of course.
0: Okay, see, okay, because Ian used to do that to me. And I'd say, you know, you got to write it yourself. But if you want me to look at it afterwards, I'll do it.
23: No, I just wanted to get it over with.
0: Or you could just do ChatGPT in.
23: Well, of course, that's what I did.
0: Yeah, I know. And on that happy note, welcome, ladies and gentlemen. After all, this is the nation's largest, best, award-winning show, the biggest show about all things digital. I'm, of course, America's beloved digital goddess, Kim Komando, here with you once again. And joining me is my co-host, Andrew Babinski. Hello there, Andrew.
23: Hi,
0: and you can
23: Kim.
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23: 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Subscribe, like, share. It helps out the algorithm. It helps out the show. We want to stay on YouTube, but we have to make sure we have an audience there.
0: Yes. So just do it. Even if you don't like the show.
23: I listen to multiple podcasts, both audio format and go on YouTube and watch them. It's a different experience. I like it.
0: And plus, you get to see this lovely jacket that I'm wearing today.
23: Is that pink?
0: It's pink.
23: Not salmon?
0: No.
23: Okay.
0: Pink.
23: I'm not good with colors. I don't know.
0: I know. I know. You're still wearing like shorts, but that's okay. 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So, Andrew, have you been following what's going on with the war, of course?
23: There's a war?
0: Yes.
23: Oh.
0: But here's what a lot of people aren't talking about. You know, there was a strike. It was precise. But it was the technology, because we talk about tech here, that really made it possible. And it was really kind of something out of a sci-fi thriller. And it's been running quietly in the background for years. I mean, for literally years. It all starts with traffic cameras.
23: Huh?
0: I know. This is the wild part about it. We're not talking about spy planes and drones and satellites. In Tehran, their own street cameras, Israelis Unit 8200. Think of them as like the NSA on steroids.
23: Okay.
0: Okay. They spent years hacking into the city's traffic surveillance network.
23: So they could know where the leaders were and where everybody
0: exactly.
23: was?
0: Exactly. Exactly. And all this footage was encrypted and fed to Tel Aviv every single day, 24/7, for years and years and years, right? Then the AI went to work. We're talking billions of data points were fed into network models. The Ayatollah's route, schedule, bodyguards, who arrived first, who left last, what cars would double back. It just kept watching and watching and learning and learning. And so by the time that the mission launched, the targeting data wasn't old. It was actually happening in real time.
23: Wow.
0: Isn't that something?
23: It's very cool.
0: Let's see. We had drones, of course, there.
23: Did you see what they did with the drones, though?
0: What do you mean?
23: They amassed this, like, army of drones that then flew in so that all of the radar would pick them up and it got confused. It didn't know what was what, where was where. And so when the fighter jets came in behind, it all got lost in the mix because they couldn't track what everything was happening
0: just,
23: in the air.
0: It was all just all scrambled out.
23: Right.
0: Wow. Well, the thing that really was astounding me is that when they took out the Ayatollah, they knew exactly where he was, right? And they knew where all the cronies were all around him. So did you hear what happened afterwards?
23: Mm-mm.
0: Okay, so after all this goes down, a couple of days later, they're trying to figure out who is going to replace the Ayatollah. Okay, and so they have all these guys in one room, in one building, and they're all voting. And as they're voting, the Israeli United States, they take them all out.
23: Right.
0: Okay.
23: I saw that the president was making a speech, and he's like, well, he could have replaced him, but he's dead. And he could replace him, but I think he's dead.
0: Yeah. And then how about just one more thing? The video of us taking out the Iranian naval ship, that was phenomenal.
23: I will say, though, this has been a awful week if you're trying to follow this war on social media.
0: Why is that?
23: So many faked, phony AI videos to where I watch something and I go, oh my gosh, that's crazy, shock and awe, whatever. And then I go to the next one and it shows, have you seen this clip? It's 100% AI.
0: Or it's from a video game. I watched one, I'm like, wow, look at that go. And it's like, oh no, that was from a video game.
23: I was fooled like 60 times this week.
0: Meta's glasses, the Ray-Ban glasses.
23: Yeah.
0: We've talked about those.
23: Mm-hmm.
0: A Swedish news outlet just found out what happens to all the footage. Okay. It's actually routed to contractors in Nairobi, Kenya. So if you're unfamiliar, is that the Meta glasses, they have this little built-in camera.
23: Right.
0: And then it records everything that it sees. Okay. When you tell it to record.
23: Sure.
0: So all this footage is going back into Kenya. That's where real humans are watching every single bit of this footage. And they're labeling it to train Meta's artificial intelligence.
23: Okay.
0: So what do you think they're seeing?
23: I mean, they're obviously seeing like bathrooms and bedrooms inside of people's houses, people's work in their office, their friends, the places they go, bars.
0: People having sex.
23: Oh, yeah, that too. Yeah.
0: And one guy, the one story that I thought was interesting, husband and wife, he takes off the glasses, puts them on the dresser while they're recording. Because his wife says something like, oh, honey, I'm going to go in and change. So he puts them there so he can watch her change.
23: It's his wife. Just follow her.
0: Okay.
23: But that's actually kind of hot that he wanted to see his wife change.
0: Yeah, sure, right? Meanwhile, Zuck bought a new house.
23: He did.
0: $170 million.
23: Is it the highest price tag on a house in the history of Florida?
0: Yes. Yes. 30,000 square feet.
23: Okay.
0: 9 bedrooms. The thing that
23: That's all? For 30,000 square feet, there's only 9 bedrooms?
0: There's a dock. There's massage rooms. There's secret passageways. There's a 1,500-gallon fish tank.
23: So that's cool.
0: I was curious. Like, so how big is a 1,500-gallon fish tank?
23: Well, I had a 400-gallon fish tank.
0: Oh, that was a big one.
23: Yes, and it was... What can I compare it to? The size of a large couch?
0: This one's 13 feet long, 4 feet wide, and between 5 and 6 feet tall.
23: Yeah, that's huge.
0: Okay.
23: That's a swimming pool in some countries.
0: Takes up 52 square feet. Not that bad. But the water, at 1,500 gallons, it's over 12,500 pounds.
23: Yeah, a bit heavy.
0: So I also decided I wanted to do just another piece of math magic. Okay. So let's say you buy a house for $170 million.
23: Sure.
0: You got to put 20% down.
23: Okay.
0: Okay. And let's just say that you have a 30-year mortgage at 5% interest.
23: You think he has a mortgage on this house?
0: No, I was just curious.
23: Oh, okay.
0: What the payment would be?
23: Yeah.
0: The payments, and this doesn't include taxes and insurance and a staff, because you need a staff for this house. It's about $730,000 a month.
23: Oh, that's it?
0: Okay.
23: Make double payments, Mark. You'll have that thing paid off in 17 years.
0: And speaking of big tech titans, a lot of people haven't really been talking about this. And it really disturbs me. So I thought we should really bring it to everybody's attention. Because it's one of these stories that happened and it kind of gets pushed underneath the rug. so to speak. Now, if you are Bill Gates, you're worth $108 billion. Okay. So somebody comes out and says, you know, we saw a lot about you in Jeffrey Epstein's files. Okay, so if you're Bill Gates with $108 billion, you're going to go hire the best PR firm, the best strategist in the entire world.
23: Sure.
0: To say, what the heck?
23: Spin,
0: do I do with
23: spin,
0: this?
23: Spin, spin.
0: Because the DOJ files show hundreds of references to Bill Gates within the Jeffrey Epstein files.
23: Now, correct me if I'm wrong. Didn't he get divorced because he was like hitting on some ladies?
0: Well, we will get to that.
23: Okay.
0: But meetings, meals, he was on the Lolita Express, okay, multiple countries. Bill Gates said, you know, I'm just so philanthropic.
23: Sure. He went to the island to help the little people.
0: Epstein wrote emails claiming that he helped Gates cover up affairs to Russian women. Apparently, this is allegedly, that Bill Gates got home and he realized that he had a little infection there.
23: Sure.
0: And he didn't want to tell his wife, Melinda, what was going on. So he just tried to sneak antibiotics into her.
23: Into his wife?
0: Into like her, whatever she was drinking.
23: Right. So if she got the same infection because they were intimate together, it would already be battling it.
0: Yes.
23: Ugly.
0: Yes. Now, to all of this, Bill Gates' team says, that is so absurd. That never happened. But Bill Gates decided to come clean and speak to in a town hall meeting. And in that employee-only town hall meeting, go back to the strategist, there was a secret recording that was somehow sent to the Wall Street Journal.
23: Somehow? You mean emailed?
0: And Bill Gates said, yeah, I did all that. But I never went to the island.
23: Oh, okay.
0: You know, I did have two Russian women. And I did get divorced. And I did have a lot of things going on with Jeffrey Epstein. And then now Melinda is out saying, I knew something was off the whole time. He needs to answer for what the heck was going on there. But my thought is, and this came up, this is the reason why we're talking about this. You know, I use Google Docs, but when I have to send out, say, something that I've written to like Fox News or Daily Mail or whatever, they always want it in a Microsoft Word format. So what I've historically done is write it in Google Docs, just highlight it all, open up Microsoft Word, paste it in, and I know I could save it as a Google Doc, it's like, this is just the way that it's easy for me. And then it came up the other day and it said, you need to pay for Microsoft 365 in order to keep using Microsoft Word. And I thought, hell no.
23: You're not giving him any of your money.
0: I'm not giving him any of my money ever again. I will go to Google Docs and do a save as and takes an extra step.
23: Now,
0: and
23: you have an Apple computer, so yep. You don't have Windows running. But you have Windows running on the computers here in the studios.
0: Yes, yeah, because a lot of we have to. But I tell you, when it comes time to replace it, I am not giving Microsoft any more money. Not even a dime.
23: So you believe it was more than just infidelity then?
0: I think there was a lot more going on. Because, you know, if you come out and say, oh, this is what I did.
23: Right, if you're admitting to bad stuff.
0: There's more stuff underneath.
23: Mostly. Allegedly.
0: Allegedly. Let's go ahead.
23: We don't want to get sued. Allegedly.
0: There's. I mean, it's kind of like, you know, when your kid says, you know, I kicked the dog.
23: Right.
0: Okay.
23: I also kicked him, fed him bacon. Pushed him into the pool, set him on fire.
0: Okay, but I kicked the dog. There's more that's going to be coming out over time. And so, but to think, here's this guy worth $108 billion, right? Wow.
23: But that's it. That's all the guys that were worth $100 billion are the ones that are freaky deaky in the Epstein files. There's no guy that works part-time at Domino's that's in there.
0: I'm still wondering, how the heck did that guy put that Rolodex together?
23: He had everybody.
0: I mean, he really did.
23: He knew what people wanted, and he used that to his advantage to get what he wanted.
0: All right, let's switch gears. 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
0: So I was so jazzed. Can you tell I'm so excited today?
23: You have a lot of energy.
0: I am so excited today because today is the first day that we launch Splash of AI. That's my weekly AI newsletter. And can you guess what the open rate is? Because you know what, okay, before we back up, you know open rates are everything if you're in the newsletter business.
23: Correct.
0: Okay. And as is unsubscribe rate, click-through rate, because it tells you the healthy status of that newsletter. And granted, it's the first one, so people are pretty jazzed about it. And it's rolling out slowly because you have to like warm up, what's called warming up the IPs. Because otherwise, all the email providers think you're just a big spammer if you just send like 500,000 emails to one place. So what do you think the open rate is?
23: Now, is this being sent to all of your other newsletter subscribers?
0: No, they have to subscribe to this.
23: They have to do it?
0: Yes.
23: And how many people are subscribed to the AI newsletter?
0: About 500,000. But okay, we can't send out 500,000 at once.
23: Sure. I'm going to say the open rate is 51.6%.
0: Oh, close. About 56%.
23: Nice.
0: Yes. And then you... right on time, Zandra.
23: With new newsletter, revenue is flowing in. We can afford a new sound effect.
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4: It's National Nurses Week, and hospitals and businesses across the country, including Georgia, are rolling out perks to honor the people who keep our healthcare system running. Monica Nelson reports.
6: Starbucks and Target are among the companies offering special discounts and freebies for nurses this week, along with local clinics hosting wellness breaks and appreciation events. One nurse says it's not about the freebies, it's more about feeling seen after some really hard years. Nurses Week runs through May 12th, marking the birthday of Florence Nightingale. Health leaders say it's a chance to recognize the compassion and grit nurses bring to patients every day. I'm Monica Nelson.
4: Gas prices throughout Atlanta and across the state continue to climb. AAA says today's average for a gallon of regular is at $4.10, and that's with the gas suspension tax, which expires on May 19th. Economist Tom Smith tells Atlanta News First that drivers may be stuck paying high prices for a while. He says it's similar to what we saw during COVID-19, with prices continuing to be higher for almost a year.
3: This has been GNN News on the Georgia News Network.
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15: I'm meteorologist Jeff Barr with the Weather Channel. The high temperature on this Mother's Day headed to 84 with a sunny sky. Tonight, clear with a low in the upper 50s. After early sunshine Monday, there may be a few afternoon showers and thunderstorms developing with a high of 82, and then sunny and cooler for Tuesday with a high in the mid-70s.

Your personal data is being sold to brokers who profit from your privacy. 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They've already completed over 2,800 data removals for me. Now, remember, they can't scam you if they can't find you. You get 60% off right now by

0: going to privacykim.com. So what do you say, Andrew? Phone call time?
1: Let's do it.
0: Okay. Sarah in Greeley, Colorado. You're up first. What's going on, Sarah? Welcome aboard.
2: Hello, Kim.
0: Welcome.
2: I am calling with a question about drones. We have had a couple of visits by a drone.
0: Okay.
2: And so my question is, how can we track it? How can we possibly find the owner who is operating it? It has been in my bathroom window while showering.
0: Yikes.
2: And so it's become really serious, and we just really, really would love to find out who is responsible.
0: I'm sure. I mean, that's alarming. Oh, hi, I think. You know, what's going on? Now, how long has this been going on? And do you have any idea who it might be?
2: So the last incident was in August. That is when I was coming home from the gym, and we think it's somebody who has been watching my patterns, and so probably knew that I was heading, you know, my next stop was going to be the shower. So I have had some unpleasant experiences with a male neighbor, and who's made me feel uncomfortable and said some inappropriate things. And we do kind of suspect that that's possibly who might be doing it, you know, and everyone's innocent until proven guilty. So we're trying to be very careful there, but, there's definitely some suspicion, and we just really love to be able to get more evidence than what we have been able to.
0: Because, you know, drones can fly miles away.
1: Right.
0: Yeah, so it used to be like, oh, well, the drone can only go up for 5-10 feet or 100 feet for 2 minutes. But now they can stay up, obviously, a lot longer.
1: And if he's dumb, he's doing it from his own backyard. If he's smart, he is, like Kim said, driving half a mile away and launching it from there.
0: So now, have you called the cops?
2: Yes, yes.
0: And what do they say?
2: They have just said, you know, we'll watch the area, we'll knock on doors, we'll talk to people, you talk to people. And so this person also, we've learned, has some hobbies, flying remote control airplanes. So it would make sense that he might also own a drone.
0: Yeah, that's probably all in there. Has anybody talked to you about how drones have digital license plates, so to speak?
2: Yes, and the police did mention that they would try to see if it was licensed. Nothing came back that they reported to us.
0: Now, were you ever able to record the drone itself?
2: So I have an audio recording. So when I was in the shower, I could hear it, something buzzing. Mm-hmm. And actually, it had visited one other time when I was in my kitchen a couple months earlier. The dog alerted me that there was something outside, and I stepped outside and I could hear the drone. It was very, very close. I looked up and it took off, so I never got a real visual on it. But then, so this day, it was a summer day, and I had my windows open in my bathroom. We live in a rural area, a lot of open space. So my house is way far away from anyone. So I did have my bathroom window cracked open and the curtains pulled. And I could hear something while I was showering. I was like, what is that sound? And as soon as I turned off the water and got out, I definitely knew what it was, that sound again. It was that same drone. So I grabbed my phone and I started recording. And I got a good couple of minutes that audio.
0: Yeah, because forensics can use that audio to determine what is the make and model of the drone.
2: Okay, that's good to know. We did give that to the police, and they're like, okay, this is a small drone. They have not been able to get back to me on anything. They could just identify that, yeah, this is a pretty small drone. And then when I went to, so I'm recording it for 2 minutes, so it's definitely very close. It's definitely outside my bathroom window. And I was trying to make it, you know, the operator or whoever, if it's got a camera on me, you know, like kind of not be obvious that I'm standing in the window. But as soon as I stood up in the window to try to catch an actual picture of it, I could hear it like zing straight up into the sky.
0: Do you have any security cameras around the house?
2: So, you know, we're out in this rural area. We're thinking we're all safe. I have a Ring doorbell. That's it. And the Ring doorbell is clear on the other side of the house. Our bathroom is on the corner of the house. So we think it's come in, you know, from that that section of our property.
0: I'd throw up. You know what? I would throw up as many cameras as I could. I would. You know, just buy some Nest outdoor cameras with that work on solar. This way, you don't even have to hardwire it. You just connect that thing to something, and then you've got a lot of video that you could be capturing from a lot of. See, what you need now is proof, right? And you need to see where it's coming from, possibly. But if you could get the make and model of the drone, and drone owners are supposed to, according to a certain weight, they're supposed to be registering that with the FAA. And right. So with that digital license plate, that they could probably narrow it down to whoever you suspect or you think, or maybe not. It is, maybe it's not that person, but they could actually find out who that is. Because this is just creepy, weird stuff.
1: Let me ask a question. If the drone is doing this to her, mm-hmm. is she legally allowed to damage it?
0: No. You're not.
2: Okay. That's you're not. Good to know.
0: You're not. I know. It's a weird thing. Because you think like, oh, I'm just going to swat it.
1: It's kind of my mind says like...
2: That's exactly...
1: A stand your ground thing that's on my property. It's invading my privacy. Therefore, you still have no right.
0: Yeah, it's a kind of a weird thing. You know, you can file a complaint at the FAA.gov. I would do that.
2: Okay.
0: I would actually involve a local FBI office as well. The other thing that you can do, and I don't know if this might work, but there are apps that will tell you a drone's registration information if it's within a certain amount of feet of you.
1: So it just picks up a signal,
0: yes,
1: and then it reads that signal.
0: Yes, there's an app for. Are you on iPhone or Android?
2: iPhone.
0: Yeah. Okay. It's actually better for they work better on Android because you know Apple likes to shut everything down as much as possible. Android, it's called Air Sentinel, and it has to be like a range of like within 1,000 feet, and you actually have to be like sitting there with the app open saying like go find it now. It's not going to go find it in the background. There's one called Drone Scanner for iPhones.
2: Okay. And
0: so you could try to put that on, but boy, I think. I mean, Andrew, I would just put cameras up all around.
1: Well, yeah, that's the best bet. But that scanner, 1,000 feet is a pretty good range.
0: Yeah, if it works.
1: And because a drone is so loud, you would be able to know without being spotted that you were scanning for the drone.
0: Yes. And then, but also because of the noise from the drone, is that you can figure out, like I said, if you gave that to like a forensics person, Sarah, that they could say, okay, this is the make and model of it, and this is maybe the what year it was even put out there.
1: Do you think ChatGPT could listen to that audio and figure it out?
0: You know what? I would try. That's a good point.
2: Okay. No, I didn't think of that. Yeah.
0: Yeah, just upload that to ChatGPT. And I would probably do Gemini at the same time.
1: Yeah, all of them.
0: And then if you really wanted to do it, I know, but I would only do this if you weren't on your main computer, is I would put it in the Chinese AI.
1: Yeah, go to the library.
0: DeepSeek. And but you don't want to, let me tell you something. You don't want to go to DeepSeek and just fire that up and say, oh, well, let me see what I can do. Because it's going to capture every single thing that's on your computer.
1: Ah, they already got all that stuff because I have TikTok. I'm not worried about it.
0: That's true. You know what? They probably do. But, you know, I use DeepSeek when I want to do some number crunching. And I use it on an old laptop and connected to a guest Wi-Fi network, not even on the main line. But I'm just thinking, you know, who makes all the drones?
1: China.
0: Okay. DeepSeek is from?
1: China.
0: Who would probably have the answer?
1: China.
0: Okay. Sarah, thanks for your call. Sorry that you're going through all that.
1: Yeah, that's awful.
0: What a bit of a nightmare, huh? Let's see, Graham in Scottsdale, Arizona. Hello there, Graham.
3: Hey, Kim, how are you?
0: Great. What's going on?
3: So I came across, I was watching some videos on social media, and I get a lot of music stuff, and I came across a video of a guy on America's Got Talent, older guy, electric guitar, and he was just amazing music, great guitar playing. I was like, wow, this is this is really good. I really like this guy. So I checked him out and found him on Spotify. He had a couple albums on Spotify. So I'm like, listen to those songs. I'm like, this is, I really like this stuff. And so I downloaded and made a playlist and started listening to him. And the next day I decided to check into his background. And, you know, he's an older guy, looked like mid, late 60s, but looked a little rough, like he had a rough life. And after I did some checking, I find out that this is all AI generated. The whole show of AGT, it wasn't them. It was this everything. The guy is not real. And I find multiple videos of him on different platforms of him playing different shows at AGT. And then the music, obviously, is all AI generated. And I'm, and the first thing in my thought is, shouldn't there be a label on anything AI generated saying that this is AI, this is not real? Because this, to me, could go down the rabbit hole of what's stopping of impersonating anybody.
0: Now, are the reason are yes, are, did you feel, are, were you embarrassed that you really like bought into because, this guy?
3: Yeah, usually I can pick out AI stuff. And I don't, I've heard of AI musicians or artists they have on charts. And I'm like, I don't even want to listen to it because it's not a person. It's not a soul. It's not coming from a real heart of talent of people. And when I was fooled, I was so upset because usually I can spot that stuff. But the, you know, they did close up on his face and he's got the pores and the wrinkles and scar. And I'm like, that's concerning.
0: This is a tough guy that made, you know, he's been a long time trying to make it in the music business.
1: Graham,
3: right.
1: Can I ask you a question? Let me ask you a question. And I want you to be serious with me. Let's say you and I went to dinner, right? In Scottsdale, yeah. Nice restaurant. We both sit down and we both order a hamburger and they bring them out and we both take a bite and we're like, oh my gosh, this is delicious. And we eat the whole thing and we can't stop raving about how great that hamburger is. And then the waiter comes out and says, how was your meal? And we go, oh, it was so good. It was so tasty. And they go, oh, that's surprising because that was our new mutton burger or our new soy burger.
0: Black bean burger.
1: It doesn't change that we had an amazing experience just because it wasn't what we thought it was. The fact that you like it is a testament to how good AI is getting. But if you like it, you like it. Why does it have to have a human soul behind it?
3: Well, here's the thing, as I look and I go through comments on these posts, these people are commenting like they really think this is the real person. They're going to.
1: So did you.
3: About his story. Right. But here's the thing. When it gets to this level of being that good, at what point is it going to start impersonating people?
0: It is now.
1: Oh, it already is.
3: What if someone's doing the Kim Komando show, but it's not Kim doing it?
1: Well, yeah. Hopefully it'll be better jokes.
3: President of the United States, but it's not.
0: Well, that's the concern. That is the concern.
3: Yes, and then that gets into people, okay, what about panic of people thinking like something is happening when it's not really happening?
0: And that's the whole reason for the lockdown on TikTok.
3: Yeah.
0: Is that because they, on 170 million American phones, right? They being China or somebody else, they could deep fake President Trump and doing an emergency alert. You know, bombs are incoming all throughout. Right. Doesn't matter where you are. You know, think about the panic buying at the supermarket for milk and bread and gas and run on the banks and everything like that. And so that was the crux of the problem is that we were given the ability for somebody in China to totally destroy our security. And so we're going to start this whole thing that you're talking about, Graham, this is just starting. It really is.
1: But because the government reigns on it, it's advanced to where it has so far so quickly.
0: This is why all the actors in Hollywood are freaked out.
1: Right.
0: Because we don't need them.
3: Right.
1: But it's every job that's going to be replaced, not just actors. Well, 30% of jobs or whatever the stats tell us. But is it too late? Is the cat already out of the bag and it's too late to rein it in?
0: Yes, it is. I mean, it is. Look at Sono. So I mean, Nano Banana.
3: Is there no way they can make laws about the way it posts? And let's say, and there's like, because like if I post a video, I make a video and I put some music to it, it's going to show you what the music is that I picked, right? And give them, obviously people can find and see who that music that is. But if this is AI generated, I mean, there's no warning or telling anybody that this is not real. Shouldn't there be like laws and stuff? Like eventually,
0: the cars
3: and stuff like that, they put seatbelts and made laws because they was killing people. And at what point does that become a safety thing or a information safety thing in the country?
0: That's what people are trying to wrestle with right now. Because when does it cross the line from entertainment to national security? When does it cross the line from, oh, I just thought it was a guitar player, to it's somebody's name, likeness, image? That's why so many actors are selling their name, likeness, and image right now, because they know that it's going to get stolen away anyway.
1: Right.
0: I mean, there it is. Hey, Graham, thanks for your call today. Great call. All right, let's switch gears. 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I've been using Raycon's Everyday Earbuds Classic, and they've become my daily go-to. 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Stay right where you are. More of the show's coming right up. The Wall Street Journal said it best. The world is drowning in a sea of artificially generated slop. 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Every AI chatbot has its own quirks. Once you know what they are, you spot them instantly. The most obvious? Chatbots write like a frightened college freshman trying to sound profound. They rarely show an opinion or reach a clear conclusion. That's because chatbots are usually created by timid millennials who are adverse to taking risks, and this shows up in the final product. So the writing is rich in weasel words. ChatGPT relies heavily on M-dashes and bullets. The writing will improve, but for now, once you know each chatbot's weakness, you can never unsee them. Nobody's fooling anyone. And speaking of AI, I started a free weekly AI newsletter to make sure that you're always tech ahead. 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
0: 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So I was doing an experiment the other day, and I need to find a hotel room in Miami.
1: Okay.
0: And so I said I was from...
1: You're not going to buy a $170 million home in Miami?
0: No.
1: Sorry. Okay, fine. You get a hotel.
0: The price from Phoenix was $389 a night.
1: Okay.
0: Then I switched to San Antonio, and then I
1: through
0: switched,
1: a VPN?
0: Through a VPN. And it was $506 a night.
1: Whoa.
0: Okay. Then I said, I wonder how much it would be if I was in Poland. And it was $299 a night. And see, and this is like a dirty secret, is that when you're looking for a hotel room, you want to use a VPN so that this way, well, of course, incognito mode too in your browser.
1: Right.
0: That's your first step. And then you want to use a VPN because you may find that you'll get a lower rate. And then what I do is I call the hotel and say, here's a screenshot of the rate that I got online. Can you match it? And then they match it.
1: Nice.
0: So just a little tip to save some money, because that's what it's all about. We have more of the show coming right up. Who really knows you best? Your spouse? Your kids? If you use a smartphone, a computer, or any internet-connected device, thousands of companies are tracking what you do online. 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
2: A possible answer. I'm Paul Stevens, Fox News. Iran says it sent a response to the U.S. peace proposal aimed at ending the war between the U.S., Israel, and Iran. Fox's Trey Yingston, Tel Aviv.
3: Tension remains high across the Middle East as reports indicate Iran has responded to the U.S. peace proposal. This morning, a cargo ship off the coast of Qatar was hit with an unidentified projectile that caused a small fire on board. We know the incident follows the exchange of fire late last week in the Strait of Hormuz when Iran fired on three U.S. destroyers, prompting strikes against Iranian infrastructure on Keshem Island and the port city of Bandar Abbas. While Iran continues to threaten U.S. forces, diplomatic efforts are ramping up to reach an agreement. On Saturday, Secretary of State Marco Rubio, along with Special Envoy Steve Witkoff, met with the Qatari Prime Minister in Miami, trying to work out a path forward for a negotiated settlement with Iran.
2: And President Trump has indicated the bombing campaign against the Islamic Republic will resume if a deal is not reached. First planes have departed the Canary Islands filled with passengers who disembarked from a cruise ship where a series of deadly hantavirus cases first broke out.
4: The World Health Organization is reassuring people on the island that there's no risk to the public. And Spanish health officials say the passengers all remain asymptomatic. And while none of the current passengers have tested positive for the hantavirus, the outbreak did earlier kill three people on board while several others tested positive. The weeks-long Atlantic cruise spiraled into a nightmare after it departed Argentina in March. Authorities say an elderly Dutch couple carried the rare Andy strain of the virus after contracting it in Argentina last month while visiting a landfill overrun with trash known as a pilgrimage point for bird watchers.
2: Fox's Chan Lee Painter. Six states already monitoring cruise passengers that had previously disembarked from that vessel. 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
2: President Trump set to visit China for a summit with leader Xi Jinping later this week.
8: Among focuses we're likely to expect, American focuses on how to secure Chinese purchases of things like Boeing airplanes, U.S. beef and soybeans. Other key focuses will include artificial intelligence, trade, and China's influence over the current war with Iran. Just days before this trip, the State Department has now sanctioned three Chinese companies it accuses of aiding Iran. Now, in terms of what Beijing will seek, tariffs will likely top their agenda. China will also aim to secure wins on tech and Taiwan. It was in February of this year that Xi told Trump over the phone that China would never allow Taiwan to be separated from China.
2: And that's Fox's Alex Hogan. Several CEOs are also invited to join the president on the trip to China. A pitching prospect for the San Diego Padres self-deports after he pled guilty to transporting undocumented immigrants within the U.S.
9: Humberto Cruz, a pitcher ranked as the Padres' fifth best prospect, pled guilty to a misdemeanor charge related to receiving money for the transport. Prosecutors had been seeking a felony charge for Cruz. The San Diego Union-Tribune reports it was a virtual certainty that he'd be deported, but the 19-year-old Cruz reportedly decided to self-deport and is back in Mexico. Cruz reportedly will lose his work visa for 10 years, but could reapply after 5 years of good behavior. Chris DeMeo, Fox News.
2: The first wave of tariff refunds are expected to be sent out to importers and brokers this week. This following a ruling by the U.S. Supreme Court that President Trump's use of the International Emergency Economic Powers Act ended up exceeding his authority. This means that the White House needs to refund $166 billion that was already collected. Customs and Border Protection saying the importers can request refunds on the CBP website, but they will only go to businesses that have a valid claim. To that end, I'm Paul Stevens, and this is Fox News.
10: And we're back to Carpool Talk. 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
16: I'm meteorologist Jeff Marr with the Weather Channel. The high temperature on this Mother's Day headed to 84 with a sunny sky. Tonight, clear of the low in the upper 50s. After early sunshine Monday, there may be a few afternoon showers and thunderstorms developing with a high of 82 and then sunny and cooler for Tuesday with a high in the mid-70s.
17: Hola, me llamo Kim Commando.
18: Wow, you're bilingual.
17: Okay, you say something in Spanish.
18: Taco.
17: There you go. Cuatro de baño.
18: Biblioteca.
17: Más cerveza, por favor.
18: Baño.
17: Washington State's Labor of Licensing is now using Amazon's AI voice tool called Polly. The reason why I bring that up. Somewhere along the way, somebody punched in a wrong setting. So when you press 2 for Spanish, when you call, instead of Spanish, you get an AI robot speaking English, but with a Spanish accent.
18: All right.
17: Here, listen.
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17: That sounds so funny.
18: My name is Amigo Montoya. Please hold on the line and I'll kill your papa.
17: You know, my neighbor's four-year-old's trying to learn Spanish.
18: Oh, is he?
17: Mm-hmm. He can't say please, though, which I think is poor for four.
18: Oh,
17: Oh, God, this is going to be a great show. I can feel it now.
18: He's on fire.
17: And on that happy note, welcome, ladies and gentlemen, boys and girls, to the nation's best, biggest, award-winning show about all things digital. I'm, of course, your digital goddess, Kim Commando, here with you. And joining me is Andrew Babinski. Hello there, Andrew.
18: Hi, Kim.
17: 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And a huge salute goes out to all of our brave men and women who are tuning in on the American Forces Network Radio. 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You know, every single day, rain or shine, weekends, weekdays, holidays or not, I make sure that I know exactly what's happening in the tech world. And here are some things that you need to really think about. And we're going to start by talking about your kids. And how many kids do you have?
18: 5.
17: A lot.
18: Too many. I mean, the perfect amount.
17: Gaggle. Okay. The thing that I find most interesting that a lot of folks are unaware of, that the very people that have built social media will not let their kids on social media.
18: Isn't it weird?
17: It's so weird to me.
18: And yet they're fighting in front of Congress saying it's fine, and in the background saying, well, my kids do that.
17: Mark Zuckerberg, he won't let his 3 kids on social media.
18: Of course not. He knows what's behind it.
17: Peter Thiel, early Facebook investor, among other things, he gives his kids 1.5 hours of screen time per week. Per week.
18: And he makes billions on screen time.
17: Snap CEO, same rule. YouTube's Steve Chen. This is interesting to me. Now, remember, YouTube has rolled out this whole thing about shorts. Because all of us have, like, the attention span of a gnat now.
18: What were you saying?
17: Yes. He says, no short-form video because it will rot his kids' attention spans.
18: Then why does he put them on his platform?
17: Okay. He says his kids can only watch videos longer than 15 minutes. Elon Musk says his kids were being programmed by Reddit and YouTube, so they're not on there anymore. Apple CEO Tim Cook does not have children, but he has a nephew and says, I don't want him on any social network.
18: Then let's get rid of it.
17: Isn't that crazy?
18: We actually talked about this on my week daily radio show here in Phoenix. What would it look like if social media went away? And every angle you look at it, it's a positive, but none of us are going to put it away. It's weird.
17: Well, what is the biggest positive?
18: The biggest positive for, mm-hmm. I mean, I like the information side. When I sit down on TikTok, I'm looking for a recipe.
17: But you've already said that a lot of the stuff on TikTok with the war is all AI fake garbage.
18: Right. And that's something that happened this week is with the war going on. I went to TikTok to get my news and I was fed a bunch of baloney. I'm not a big doom scroller, not a big TV watcher either. I don't have a ton of screens unless it's sports. But the benefit is I get information from it.
17: Yeah.
18: But if it went away, I would just seek that information from other sources.
17: Or it wouldn't matter. I mean, there are things that you're probably looking at on social media that if it wasn't there, you wouldn't care. Like, what's going on with people who you went to high school with?
18: See, I don't do that. I don't use social media to connect.
17: Well, me neither, but it pops up on my feed.
18: Right, it's there.
17: I mean, and I'm like, ooh, I hope I don't look like that.
18: But I do understand the addictive side of it because I'll go on there to try to get, what was I trying to make? I was trying to copy some soup from the Olive Garden the girls wanted. So I went in there to find a copycat recipe. And then 8 minutes later, I'm sitting there watching some guy do a TikTok dance to a sports card sale that's going on.
17: I'm just so tired of the TikTok dancing.
18: But you just get sucked in because it's so addictive.
17: Hey, Apple dropped some new products this week. The iPhone 17e. They say it's their budget smartphone, $599. 48 megapixel camera, has everything there, satellite messaging. A brand new iPad Air. It's also, guess what, $599.
12: Budget.
17: The MacBook Pro Neo. Now, this is something that I thought was so smart, and I'm surprised it took them this long to do it. It's a MacBook that's priced so that it goes right against a Chromebook, almost kind of, and a cheap laptop, and also, say, a Surface tablet.
12: But is this just a repackaged version of one of their older computers?
17: No, it has a new chip on the inside.
12: Okay.
17: It's 2.7 pounds. You get a 13-inch liquid retina display, a 6-core processor. The battery lasts 16 hours on a single charge, which is pretty darn good. Guess how much is the price?
12: $799.
17: $599.
12: Oh, that was close.
17: So $599 three times is one expensive fruit salad. Let's see. Google Home has added an update. It's something called Live Search. You use Google Home?
12: Yeah.
17: Okay. I guess the old way, I don't use Google Home, is that if you had to scrub through hours of footage to find a specific moment on Nest Camera, now you can just ask Google Gemini and you can say, is there a package on the porch? Is there a car in the driveway? And we'll tell you.
12: Guess what happens when you ask for that, though?
17: What?
12: Google probably owns all that video.
17: Of course they do.
12: If you're allowing them access to look at it, it's all theirs.
17: It's going to cost you $200 a year for that.
12: That's way too much. For something you probably use twice a year.
17: Abby just lost her job as head of neighborhood surveillance.
12: You're going to spend the money.
17: Okay. Burger King. I can't remember the last time if I've ever gone to Burger King in my life.
12: Me either.
17: They have a new open AI-powered chatbot by the name of Patty. Get it? Like Patty?
12: I got it.
17: Okay. It listens to every drive-through conversation, and it scores workers if they say please and thank you.
12: That's it?
17: Mm-hmm.
12: I bet you they paid $100 million so they can find out if their people are saying please and thank you.
17: It's live in 500 locations. It's rolling out to all 7,000 stores. And talk about Lord of the Fries.
12: I know you're not a huge drive-through person.
17: No, not at all.
12: But there is this trend in drive-through when you go up, you hear this voice that's like, hey, welcome to McDonald's. Do you want to use your mobile app? And then you go, no. And then another person comes on and goes, okay, what can I get for you? They're using AI just to open it. It's so weird.
17: Well,
12: why not have AI do the whole thing?
17: They should, and they probably will. So that, and then it's easier with the app, I would guess, because then you get rewards. Don't you get like free burgers and fries? I've written about it.
12: The generation behind us will download any single app they see. Amelia has 364 retail apps on her phone.
17: No.
12: Oh, it's insane. And every single one is tracking her, and every single one she signed up because she got a coupon or an entry to win something. Every store you can think of is on her phone. I said,
17: how
12: on the show.
17: How does she pay for all this?
12: None of it. She doesn't pay for any of it because it's just downloading the app to track her. And she'll go on and get a coupon for, you know, a free nugget or a free t-shirt or whatever. And I said, Kim always talks about there's like 28,000 data points that are connected to a person. You have so many apps on your phone, it's like 150,000. They know everything you're doing.
17: And they do. They do.
12: And she's like, well, I'll just delete them all. I'm like, too late.
17: Sorry. Doesn't really work that way. And this is a great story. It's a it's a sad story, but it has a happy ending. A 19-year-old girl was driving her car home from work in the snow this past week in Ohio. She slid down a 15-foot ravine. Her truck flipped upside down and landed in the Little Miami River. It was pitch black. The water was coming into the truck. She was trapped. But her Apple Watch detected the crash and called 911 while she was struggling to breathe out of a 4-inch gap in the floorboard.
12: Oh, wow.
17: Okay. Firefighters busted in the window, yanked her out, minor injuries. Isn't that something?
12: That's phenomenal.
17: Yeah.
12: Is that a setting on an Apple Watch that you have to activate, or it's just always on?
17: It's just always on.
12: Okay.
17: It's just always on. I mean, these stories never get old. I mean,
12: it's remarkable.
17: It is remarkable. Because, you know, you think about that, even just 5 years ago, it would have turned out dramatically different.
12: Correct.
17: You stood in line at the DMV for hours. You paid for your license. You smiled for that horrible photo, unless you're me, because I actually look cute in mine. Then the DMV turned around and sold you your name, your address, your accident history, your court records. 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Let's see. We're going to talk about how your car is a snitch. Some AI prompts are going to change the way that you work. And, of course, you have more of us, and you have some great phone calls here on the Kim Komando Show. 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

0: 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What do you think, Andrew? Some phone calls?
1: We'll do it.
0: Pastor Jennifer in Fort Lauderdale, Florida. Welcome aboard. What's going on?
2: Hey, good. How are you? Thanks for having me on.
0: You betcha. So tell us, what's going on?
2: Oh, there's a lot going on. We've got AI scammers, a new breed of, it used to be the orphanage scams, and now it's the AI scams, and there's a lot going on. We're busy down here.
0: So you were, is somebody scamming you, impersonating you?
2: Yeah, and, you know, it's not really the first time. I'm used to having people take my picture, right, and create like a Facebook profile or like an Instagram profile and pretend to be me and message people. And, you know, say, I've got an orphanage. If you send me money, I'll pray for you. I'm used to that. But what happened recently was just so beyond anything I would have imagined. And I guess I was kind of naive. Here's what happened. Somebody took a video of me from YouTube.
0: Okay.
2: And it was in my living room. And they took a clip of me actually speaking, but they put it through some kind of AI technology that actually cloned my voice. And so it sounded like me. It looked like me. It wasn't me, but there were some people that actually believed that it was.
0: Oh, gosh. Isn't that horrible?
1: What did they do with the video? Were they asking for donations? Were they trying to get money out of people?
2: Yeah, the ultimate goal was to get money. So they were promising, the video said, this is Jennifer, you know, I want you to be happy. And basically, this guy Sergio reached out to me through Facebook, and he goes, when are you going to call me? And I'm like, you know, I'm sorry.
0: What?
1: Why didn't you call Sergio, Jennifer?
0: Why did not you call him? Yes, exactly. Like,
1: what is your problem?
2: I know, and he was insistent. I mean, he was like, you promised. I gave you money. I'm going to call the police. And I'm like, you know, I'm really sorry, but that wasn't me. And then I said, you know what? Send me the video. Because he was insisting that I send him a video. Send me the video. And when he sent it to me, I was like, oh, my gosh. Like, I'm blinking 100 miles an hour. I'm speaking broken English. But because he was from another country and didn't speak English as a first language, he just fell for it. I felt so bad.
0: So the video that you did see of yourself, not this one, but, I mean, was it really convincing?
2: Anybody that has really been tracking with me would have known better. Cause I mean, I'm all over social media and I've been doing it for a long time, but people that don't know me as well, or maybe they've first been exposed first, second time, third time they've seen me. Yeah. I mean, it was in my house. They had my living room there.
0: Wow. That is something. So when this happened, did you post anything that this was going on with you?
2: Yeah, I actually did.
0: Good.
2: Because I felt like, you know, I needed to warn people. So I took the video, clipped it into mine. I said, listen, this is what's going on out here. Make sure you double check. Everything that looks like me is not me. And it's not just me. I mean, there's a lot of people, celebrities, pastors, mm-hmm. Bill Gates, you name it.
0: Yeah, exactly. Now, one of the things that you can do is that you put something that is only identifiable to you that maybe won't be picked up by deepfake. Maybe it's you touching your ear at a certain point, or when you say a certain word, you touch your ear. And so,
2: so you
0: start thinking about like just a little something like that, that you can do, even if it's just like, you know, scratching your eye, you know what I'm saying? Just, you know, touching your nose. And so the whole idea is that the AI deepfakes, of course, they only need 3 seconds of your voice, right? In order to clone your voice. But with the video tools is that most of them won't detect a little subtle movement like that and duplicate that.
2: Wow.
0: And so that may be something that you might want to do in the future when you start doing this. Well, you know, do you have any sense of how many people that were taken by this video?
2: I don't. He's the only one that reached out, but I have had a lot of people that have randomly emailed saying, I was talking to you online, you know, when are you going to call me? So I don't know if they receive the video. Of course, I don't see every message that comes in because there's just too many. But I've put out a couple of warnings now, and I really think that we need to sound the alarm on this because people believe the best.
0: I know, and then they look darn good too. I mean, they really do. Look at some of these.
1: You already put on hold because I know I just had one question for you. When are you going to call me, Jennifer? I mean, I paid good money for that. I got to work for a couple more hours, but then after the show, I better get that call.
0: I mean, you need to.
2: All right, Sergio.
0: Yeah, yes, Sergio. Good one. Love that. Yeah, you do have to be careful. You know, can't tell you how many times I'm here. I heard from somebody just the other day. He thought that Jennifer Aniston was sending him videos,
1: and she wasn't.
0: No, apparently she was not looking for an overweight man in Kentucky.
1: She didn't want to be friends.
0: That was it. 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All right, we have more of the show coming up, so stay right where you are.

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0: Metro Atlanta residents should be prepared for what some say will be a traffic nightmare this weekend. Rebecca Hughes explains.
1: A major rebuild project on Interstate 285's west side, spanning several miles between Martin Luther King Jr. Drive and Cascade Road in Fulton County, will last from Friday night into Monday morning. Fox 5 Atlanta reports the GDOT is replacing 60-year-old concrete slabs on the roadway, impacting drivers well beyond the west side of Atlanta's perimeter highway. Officials say the 17-mile project will actually take over 3 years and will require several weekend closures. Drivers are advised to expect delays and plan ahead for alternate routes during those closure times. I'm Rebecca Hughes.
0: Atlanta officials passing a blight tax 2 years ago to target neglected properties, but have yet to collect any funds from it. Joe Moreno explains.
2: The tax is meant to generate revenue for affordable housing. DeKalb County will implement a similar blight tax program by June, just 9 months after passing the legislation. Atlanta's ordinance allows for a significant property tax increase on blighted properties, but the city has faced issues in activating the program. AtlantaCivicCircle.org reports the county's approach to the tax includes legal processes to ensure properties meet the county's standards. I'm Joe Morano.
0: Scientists may have discovered a new antiviral to deal with COVID-19. Researchers in southern Brazil say they have discovered a compound from a certain tree leaves in Brazil that appears to attack COVID, including blocking it from entering cells and preventing it from replicating. Researchers say the results are encouraging, but more research is still needed before the compound can be developed into a treatment. Tests on living organisms and then trials in humans are the next steps. I'm Katie Gray.
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9: I'm meteorologist Jeff Marr with the Weather Channel. The high temperature on this Mother's Day headed to 84 with a sunny sky. Tonight, clear with a low in the upper 50s. After early sunshine Monday, there may be a few afternoon showers and thunderstorms to developing with a high of 82 and then sunny and cooler for Tuesday with a high in the mid-70s.
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11: How would they get caught? I mean, they all do it.
10: Shocker, right? Toyota, Honda, and Hyundai have also been flagged for the same thing. And so you might be thinking, like, well, how did they get permission for this? Well, when you turned on your car's infotainment system, it said, do you agree?
11: Yeah.
10: And you said, yeah, sure, whatever. Okay.
11: I mean, I told you the story when I bought the truck.

0: I bought a Ford F-150, mm-hmm. went out there. Now, it was pre-owned, but the guy said, well, let's going to set up your infotainment system, like you said, and get your registered and everything. I was like, oh, no, I just want to go. I've been here for hours negotiating this deal. He's like, no, I have it all set up. And then I said, no. And he said, just sign here, and then we'll go. I'm like, now I knew this was about getting information. And like this guy's whole job is to get me signed up. And he just signed it for me and clicked consent right in front of me.
1: And you just said, thanks, I got to go.
0: I tried to complain, but it was done.
1: Rob in Memphis, Tennessee. Hi there, Rob.
2: Hey, Kim. Thanks for having me back on.
1: That's right. We spoke before now about AI, right?
2: That's right. I called you about 4 months ago to share with everyone, all your listeners, that you were my inspiration for getting my certificate in AI.
1: And so how's that going? Are you loving it?
2: I am. Mm-hmm. I'm loving it a lot. So I'm in week 4 right now. It's a 6-week program through MIT. And the program is called AI Implications of Business Strategy.
1: And so, tell us the greatest thing that you've learned so far.
2: Can I tell you the 3 greatest?
1: Oh, you can tell me 3. I'll take 3.
2: I'm sorry, I can't limit it to just 1. So my favorite thing, week 1, before you learn anything about AI, is they do a recap of Porter's generic competitive strategies. So Michael Porter coined this concept back in 1980. And Kim, that's before I was born, just for context. But that's how important and relevant these are when talking about AI mm-hmm. and business. There are 3 generic strategies, cost leadership, focus, and differentiation. And as you go throughout this course, you learn about how AI applies to all 3, and it forces you to think about how can I apply AI to my business. Kim, I work for a $100 billion manufacturing titan, and I'm mm-hmm. thinking about ways I can use AI to make myself more efficient, to make my organization more efficient. The ways that I will use AI to do these are different from how you would use them.
1: Right.
2: In your station or when you're in your newsletter, mm-hmm. but everyone can apply AI to their organization, to their business. The other thing I've enjoyed about this program is that when we think of AI, we think of something called generative AI.
1: Right.
2: And generative AI is like your ChatGPT, your Gemini, your Grok. Shorten it to AI, but this program goes into depth on different aspects of AI, not just generative AI. So they've expanded it into robotics, which is really cool because I work with a lot of robotics. And there's more robotics than just like, well, what do you think of when you think of robotics? Do you think of like big machines moving stuff around, or
0: that scary dog company made?
1: Yeah, the Boston Dynamics dog. And
2: sure. Okay, perfect. I know exactly what you're talking about. So that's absolutely a form of AI under the robotics category. Robotic process automation, or RPA, is another form of robotics. And so you've heard of robo-advisors that financial investment firms use. Yeah, they advise you on how to use your money. Mm-hmm. But that's a type of robot that uses AI to advise you. And so we've gone into a lot of depth on all these different aspects of AI. And then as the course is concluding, it's been forcing us this whole time to think about how we can apply AI to our organization, how it appeals to these competitive strategies, cost leadership, focus, and differentiation. And the grand finale, each week there's an assignment that we turn in, and it's graded. No, we can't just use AI to do the assignment. That's cheating. they make you sign in, the code of conduct or the honor policy before day 1. The grand finale is project where you, each person in this program, we expand on our plan to use AI in our organization or an organization of choice. That doesn't have to be your employer. Sure. In my case, it is. And that's the grand finale of this.
1: So you know what? So you've really learned a lot.
2: I've learned a lot. I've learned more than I thought I would.
1: Mm-hmm. And so is this, how many hours a week is this class?
2: Oh, personally, I spend about 6 hours a week.
1: That's nothing.
2: Because
1: that's
2: there's not a lot much. Of, mm-hmm. Right. No, it's not much at all. It's reading, it's videos, a ton of videos, interviews between, fellow professors at MIT, or they do bring in, some industry experts, to talk about how they, you know, how they utilize AI, how they've implemented it.
1: So you really see this as a benefit to your career then, 100%.
2: Yes. Yes.
0: Now, once Absolutely. You get the certificate, are you going to use it to change careers?
2: No, and I'm not just saying that because someone listening might know who I work for, yeah? I actually want to stay in my position. I'm an engineering manager for this large mm-hmm. automotive OEM, and I just want to make myself more efficient. I want to make people that work for me more efficient. I want to 10X myself. I want to 10X all of my employees, and I want to make my organization
1: That's
2: more
1: awesome.
2: Competitive. I want to do things for the first time that maybe haven't been done before in my organization, maybe haven't been done before ever in the industry.
0: Dang, so I was hoping he'd get his 2 weeks right here on the air. Man.
1: So how much would this class have been, Rob, if you didn't get the employer to pay for this?
2: Yeah, great question. I think it's about $3,500.
1: Wow.
2: So
1: that was good.
2: I'll take it.
1: Well, you know, with your background and having now this MIT certification, I mean, it's, and actually obviously embracing it, right?
0: Mm-hmm. Loving it.
1: How you can use it. And thank you, Rob, for calling back and telling us everything that you've learned. That Porter, if you haven't ever studied that, it's the basis of a lot of economics classes. And it really, these three pillars are something that you should really look at. If this is, you know, something that you want to do, pursue in business or something like that. Rob, thanks again for your call. You know, that glow that you see on people just seem to radiate health. It's not just good lighting. It's what's happening inside your body. 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
1: 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In a closed-door meeting with the clergy of the Diocese of Rome last Thursday, Pope Leo had a stern warning about AI. The message? Don't. 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And while you're at it, stop focusing on gaining social media likes with your sermons. And I love this. 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Real spiritual connections will not come through TikTok or Instagram. Note here that the Pope is focused on the falsity of social media and not prayer apps like the widely popular Halo or Prayer.com. AI is a major temptation to everyone. There are places to use it. Preparing homilies is not one of them.
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1: 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All right, 15 minutes into a flight, what would you do if a charger exploded into a ball of orange fire?
0: Probably cry like a baby.
1: Well, joining us right now is Melissa in Wichita, Kansas, because this actually happened to her. Hello there, Melissa.
13: Hey there.
0: Was it yours?
13: It was not mine. It was the passenger sitting directly in front of my 18-year-old daughter and I.
1: Oh, gosh. So what happened?
13: We were about 15 minutes in the air. You know, you're getting in your relax mode of taken off, and literally there was just this big flaming ball of orange flame.
1: Gosh.
13: It was an explosion.
1: Wow.
0: Did anyone get hurt?
13: Nobody was hurt. The lady that was actually had the battery charger, she didn't even go to the hospital. She was on our flight. The rescue flight, whenever we flew back to Seattle in the evening time, she was sitting again in front of us. And
1: you're like, you don't have any more chargers, do you? Okay, just checking.
13: Exactly. she was sitting in front of us, and I asked her, I was like, dude, because they were saying on the news that, you know, one person went to the hospital, and it wasn't her. I think it was one of the flight attendants because of inhaling the toxic lithium battery fumes.
1: So how did they put the fire out? Did they, because most planes now, they have these lithium bags, lithium ion battery bags that they can put the battery in and then it will extinguish the flames. Did they use that?
13: So it happened so fast. You know, I mean, the flight attendants were all in their little jump seats. So they were all, you know, strapped in, everybody strapped in. And there was a gentleman that was sitting in front of the passenger with the exploding battery pack. She tossed it into the aisle of the airplane, and he miraculously had a towel that he put over the fire, and then another passenger put her shoe on top of it. But it was still smoldering, and then they reacted, you know, because the cabin's getting excited and panicked. So they got the fire extinguisher and put it out, the rest of the fire. And we were probably 12 minutes because I took pictures and I also took the video. Mm-hmm. And the oxygen masks were not deployed for 12 minutes probably. Oh. So we were in close range inhaling these toxic lithium battery fumes. And it's like worse than smelling burnt plastic.
0: Wow. When it first happened, because I know myself, I know where my mind would go. Did you have any idea what was going on?
13: I knew that there was a fire and I was waiting for the oxygen masks to deploy. But there is a delay with oxygen mask deploying and it's due to the cabin pressure.
5: Okay.
13: So they don't just get triggered automatically. They have to be manually deployed.
5: So the captain or the pilot has to do that. It has to flip a switch. Okay.
13: Yes.
5: And so by the time that they knew that that was going on, because you said the flight attendants were in their jump seats, right? You have passengers putting out the fire. And so how long was it before a flight attendant figured out that what was going on?
13: Within a couple minutes.
5: Okay.
13: Yes. Okay. Within a couple minutes. And then the mask did not deploy with my timing, 12 minutes. So we covered our mouths. I told my daughter sitting next to me, I'm like, cover your mouth and put your elbow over your nose.
5: That was smart.
13: Like with your shirt, put your shirt over your mouth.
5: That was smart. Okay, so then you get the fire put out. Then what happens after that? You said you turned around? Is that what happened?
13: They did. It took them a while to communicate. There was just a delay. I feel like everybody was paralyzed and unprepared. It was a slow reaction and there was like no safety plan in place. And I was reading an article on the National Business Aviation Association, mm-hmm. and it was talking about cases with these ion battery explosions on airplanes. And I feel like as the public and how much we fly and use aviation as a source of transportation, there is just a lack of knowledge and preparedness for these types of.
5: Yeah. And all of us, I mean, everybody's carrying something with a lithium ion battery in it. Something. Right.
0: Just since December, this is the second person we've had on the show that's had a battery explode. Remember the firefighter that had the dog in the carpet that caught on fire?
5: Yeah. Yeah, and he caught that on his Nest cam or security cam, whatever it was. So I'm just curious. So you go through all this. What did Alaska Airlines give you as far as like, here, we're sorry that this happened?
13: This is really kind of funny. They gave us $12 vouchers for, I guess, food. I don't know what you can buy for $12 in the airport.
5: A bottle of water? Okay, to help put out the fire, which wouldn't work on a lithium-ion battery, just saying. But
13: and then they gave us a $300 credit for our next flight.
5: Do you know if it was a Chinese knockoff charger or what actually caused the fire?
13: I don't know what kind of charger it was, but I'm sure that it was because everybody's ordering chargers off of Amazon. In the article from the National Business Aviation Association, it's like you pick up a battery off the street in New York for $5, a battery charger.
5: Right.
13: So people really don't know what they are buying. And I've had incidences myself where a battery charger gets warm and warms up my phone.
5: Oh, it does. We all have. Even the ones that are supposedly certified. Suddenly by the you touch me, you're like, oh, that's really hot.
0: It's not supposed to be like that, is it?
5: Well, Melissa, thank you so much for calling in. What a frightening thing.
0: My first thought would have been terrorism. That's exactly where my mind would have went. Thank goodness there were people on that plane that had it better together than I did.
5: I don't know if I could have gotten on the plane again with the same person.
0: Right.
5: Okay, you need to strip down. I need to make sure there's nothing else on
0: you. Get her a rent a car.
5: So let's talk a little bit about safe batteries, right? You want to make sure that you buy from a manufacturer that you can pronounce their name, number one.
0: Okay.
5: Seriously, though, we're talking big name manufacturers, Belkin, for example, Apple, the big ones, Anker. And then if your charger ever starts getting hot, you need to unplug it.
1: And you shouldn't be leaving this thing charged up, whatever it is, 24/7. You know, so many people do that.
0: Yeah, just throw it in a corner of the kitchen and it's charging all the time until they need it.
1: No, definitely don't want to do that. So have some common sense, people. Please, please, please, please, please. Coming right back, a shocker about Amazon Prime here on the Kim Komando Show.
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1: 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You're not going anywhere. So why discount you?
0: So what do I do?
1: Well, you can price shop elsewhere by using Google Shopping or put that extension on Camel, Camel, Camel so that this way you see if you're really getting a deal.
0: I'll just pay more.
1: Okay, I mentioned this briefly, and let me just talk a little bit more about it right now because we have just a few extra seconds. I launched a weekly, it's delivered every single Thursday, a weekly newsletter only about AI. And it's not going to give you like, oh, here are the best 50 note-taking AI apps. No, that's garbage. We're not going to do that. You know me. It's about AI tips, tricks, and secrets that you can actually use. 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I mean, just real practical stuff. 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
18: Tempering tensions in the Middle East. I'm Angelo Bavaro, Fox News. Top U.S. officials are making moves ahead of Iran's response to the latest peace proposal.
19: The Iranians today, according to Iranian state media, have submitted a response through a Pakistani mediator. Ambassador Mike Waltz wouldn't say today exactly whether or not the U.S. team have received word. Secretary of State Marco Rubio and presidential envoy Steve Witkoff met with Qatar's prime minister and minister of foreign affairs in Miami, discussing U.S. support for Qatar's defense, continued partnerships and efforts to ensure stability in the Middle East. And just days ahead of President Trump's high-stakes visit to China, Rubio has argued that it is in China's best interest that Iran stop closing the Strait of Hormuz.
18: That is Fox's Alex Hogan. Iran's response reportedly focuses on allowing traffic to flow through the Strait of Hormuz, but does not include a plan for Iran's nuclear program, something the U.S. has rejected in previous proposals. Passengers on a cruise ship with cases of hantavirus on board are bound for their native countries to be observed for symptoms. Fox's Gernal Scott has the details on that story.
20: More than 140 passengers aboard the MV Hondius, including 17 Americans, will recover from any symptoms in their home countries. While hantavirus can be fatal, at least three people who were on the ship died. University of Minnesota infectious disease expert Dr. Michael Osterholm said it can be managed by asking twice a day,
21: are you experiencing any kind of a fever? And then take the temperature. Do you have any symptoms? If somebody is identified right at that point, you can put basically an N95 mask on and stop all transmission.
20: Dr. Osterholm appeared on ABC's This Week. Hantavirus is not easily spread person to person. Gernal Scott, Fox News.
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18: At least 15 people were sent to the hospital after a possible boat explosion at a popular party destination in North Miami Beach. Officials say 25 rescue units were sent to that scene, including fire boats and ocean rescue crews, as they're calling it a level 2 mass casualty event. The condition of those victims still is unknown as investigators work to figure out the cause of that incident. President Trump and Chinese leader Xi Jinping are set to meet in Beijing this week. The two expected to discuss the war in Iran, tensions in Taiwan, trade, and more. And President Trump not going alone, reportedly inviting a number of CEOs from companies like NVIDIA, Apple, ExxonMobil, Boeing, and more. The summit marks the first visit to China by a sitting U.S. president since Trump's last visit back in 2017. Well, Mother's Day is here, and Americans are showing mom plenty of love and spending plenty to do it. Fox's Jack Callahan.
34: Mother's Day spending is expected to hit a record $38 billion this year, even with many families watching their budgets. The National Retail Federation says more than 8 in 10 adults are celebrating, spending an average of about $284 on gifts, flowers, meals, and special outings. Flowers remain the most popular purchase, while jewelry is expected to bring in the most money overall. Electronics are also gaining ground, with spending in that category projected to top $4 billion for the first time. Mom will tell you it's the thought that counts, although gifts probably don't hurt either. Jack Callahan, Fox News.
18: Schools and universities across the country are recovering from an outage tied to a cyber attack that knocked down Canvas. That's the online platform manages exams, course notes, lecture videos, and grades. That disruption hit in the middle of finals period for many colleges, a time when students and instructors rely heavily on that platform. I'm Angelo Bavaro, and this is Fox News.
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8: I'm meteorologist Jeff Marr with the Weather Channel. The high temperature on this Mother's Day headed to 84 with a sunny sky. Tonight, clear of the low in the upper 50s. After early sunshine Monday, there may be a few afternoon showers and thunderstorms developing with a high of 82 and then sunny and cooler for Tuesday with a high in the mid-70s.
1: Nothing more frustrating than to sit there at night after you worked all day and you scroll through Netflix, Amazon Prime, Hulu, Paramount Plus, Apple TV, Apple Plus, HBO, HBO Max, and you say, there's nothing on.
0: There's nothing to watch.
1: Have you done that?
0: Oh, of course.
1: Okay. Why is that?
0: I don't know, but I think Lisa and I have watched every single baking show that's ever created, because now we're getting down to like springtime baking on a Tuesday.
1: Okay. Well, here's what's happening. Gen Z said, we're tired of it. They're not doing it.
0: They're just cutting the coat.
1: No, they are going back to DVDs.
0: What?
1: Don't look at me like that. That's true. They're going back to DVDs.
0: I'm not standing up and putting a DVD. Who has a DVD player?
1: You have to go get a DVD player. You can find one on Amazon.
0: They're going to charge me more because I'm a Prime member. I just found that out last hour.
1: So I actually was watching, I forget, some news, and they were some news, I think it was maybe the Today Show, and they had a gal sitting there. This is not meant to be a judgment zone, but she's talking about how she owns a video rental store.
0: Okay.
1: Okay. What do you think a person looks like who owns a video rental store that is a Gen Zer and appealing to Gen Zers?
0: Probably female, short hair, heavy makeup, very maybe gothy, tattoos.
1: Okay. Did you see the segment?
0: I didn't.
1: Okay. Not a lot of makeup.
0: Okay.
1: Heavy tattoos.
0: Okay.
1: Short hair.
0: Black hair?
1: Black hair. No, a big nose ring.
0: Gothy.
1: Okay. And like big earring, you know, like earrings that they take out the earlobes in.
0: The gauges.
1: Yeah. And I'm sitting there going,
0: But is she successful? Doesn't matter what you look like if you're successful.
1: She's got a couple hundred members that rent DVDs.
0: A couple hundred?
1: Okay, this is not a big business.
0: Okay. But she made it on the Today Show with
1: yes.
0: a couple hundred members, and you can't get on with over 600,000 subscribers of the newsletter?
1: You know what? I turned him down, if you want to know the truth.
0: You turned him down?
1: Yeah, I did.
0: Well, you don't like free promotion?
1: Okay, here's my logic. Okay. By the time I get to New York,
0: right,
1: then I got to do all that. And you got to be there for like 4 days. And then you got to come back. And as I told the booking agent, as I said, you know, aside from Al Roker and Savannah Guthrie, I really don't know who else is on the Today Show.
0: There's Michael Strahan.
1: He's not on the Today Show.
0: Isn't he?
1: He's on Good Morning America.
0: You made the right decision, Ken.
1: That was funny. But yeah, here, I'm going to make a point, Kev. Here it is.
0: I don't know. They're all the same show to me.
1: Exactly. I'd rather stay here and work with you and be with our listeners and our viewers on YouTube. Because after all, it's my job. I'm America's beloved digital goddess, and I've been it for so many years. My name's Kim Komando. It's funny how that works, because this is the Kim Komando Show. It's the nation's largest, biggest, best show about all things digital. And joining me is Andrew Babinski. Hello there, Andrew.
0: I bet if the open rate of the newsletter dropped below 35%, you'd be on the Today Show tomorrow.
1: You're going, my newsletter.
0: Where's Michael?
1: Where's Kathy Lee and Regis? Oh, no, that's a long time ago.
0: That was a bit ago.
1: that was a long time ago.
0: So you got a newsletter, Kim. That's so exciting. Galman, she's got a newsletter.
1: 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All right, then, every single day I make sure that I know exactly what's happening in the tech world so I can impart all this know-how from my beautiful brain to yours. And we're going to start with a story from right here in Arizona. I don't know if you're familiar with this. A woman posted a GIF on Facebook, and she got arrested.
0: Huh?
1: 56-year-old. A woman by the name of Kathleen Turney. She posted a clip from the Game of Thrones on a Tempe City Councilman's Facebook page. And Tempe is a suburb of Phoenix, of course. And I don't play Game of Thrones.
0: It's a television show. Okay. You can't play it.
1: I don't watch Game of Thrones.
0: Okay.
1: Who? What's the queen's name?
0: Oh, I couldn't tell you. I don't watch that show either.
1: And you don't play the game either?
0: Mm-mm.
1: Okay. Queen Cersei? Okay. It showed the queen, whatever her name is, destroying her enemies in an explosion.
0: Okay.
1: The caption had a snarky comment about the night's meeting. I don't know what the comment says. Tempe police called it a credible threat and evacuated 75 people from City Hall.
0: What?
1: Detectives and members of the U.S. Marshals Service Violent Offender Task Force showed up at Kathleen's front door and arrested her on felony computer tampering charges. The county attorney later declined to prosecute, saying there was no reasonable likelihood of conviction.
0: Is this the first time these police officers have ever been on the internet?
1: Kathleen lost her $121,000 a year job after her arrest.
0: So?
1: She is. $3 million in damages. But you have to remember, what you post online can come back.
0: No. This is a council person making phone calls saying, hey, this lady ticked me off. Go get her.
1: But
0: allegedly.
1: You got to be smart about it. And what is to gain by posting a snarky comment on this whole thing?
0: Nothing to gain, but it's 84% of the internet. I mean, I've literally seen people post on other people's that they're going to end their lives. Direct comments. They weren't getting arrested. This is a Game of Thrones GIF, whatever.
1: GIF, whatever you want to say. You say GIF or GIF?
0: I say GIF.
1: I say GIF.
0: Which one is it?
1: I say GIF sometimes. It depends.
0: Okay.
1: Depends how you feel.
0: I feel that's a threat. So can someone please, she's threatening me with my vocabulary. Can someone please call the cops?
1: Yes, I feel violated. Please.
0: You can't be the victim. I'm the victim.
1: I am the victim.
0: Double police call right now.
1: Look at me. Look at this face, these eyes. I look hurt.
0: They look menacing.
1: A federal judge has ruled Allstate must face a massive lawsuit involving 15 combined cases. 45 million people were allegedly tracked without consent using apps like GasBuddy, Life 360, and Fuel Rewards. Allstate's data unit already allegedly embedded software to track the speed, braking, and location.
0: So my fiance sent me a link, I want to say it was Monday, to join GasBuddy. And when I got home, she was like, hey, did you sign up for that thing I sent you? I was like, no, it's going to track me. And she goes, I know, but I got a $100 gift card because I've used it so much. Sign up because I get a bonus. I was like, I'm not going to put it on my phone. And she's like, if they're tracking me, they already know where you are. So they just put it on your phone.
1: Well, they're raising insurance rates based on that. In one case, a woman was flagged for reckless driving while she was on a roller coaster, because the app couldn't distinguish between a Toyota and a theme park ride.
0: That's hilarious.
1: You're in good hands. Remember that.
0: This driver continuously is spinning around and around and around and around and around. I think they're either on the teacups or driving like a crazy person.
1: Doing donuts. Okay. A nature medicine study found you should not be asking ChatGPT if you're dying.
0: Okay.
1: It missed real emergencies half the time and panicked over safe situations 65% of the time.
0: Well, I think it's got a new thing on there, because anytime you ask about your health, because I think I'm allergic to something, and I take a picture of my eyes and I'm like, do they look irritated? And it's like, don't talk to me about health stuff. Go to your doctor.
1: That's because they're getting sued by
0: somebody. I think I see a little redness, but seriously, don't talk to me about it.
1: Google's Notebook LM. Have you ever used that? You have.
0: Oh, yeah, notebook, yes.
1: Okay, it got a major upgrade. Now turns research notes into full videos with animations, narration, visual styles. They say it's for students and presenters. And then Spotify and Liquid Death. Are you still drinking Liquid Death?
0: I love Liquid Death.
1: You still drinking that?
0: Oh, yeah, I have a subscription. It gets delivered to the house every single month.
1: Okay, I bought a can just because you were talking about how it was like $4 for
0: a
1: can.
0: It's the best water on the history of planet Earth, and it's in an aluminum can. So it gets so cold. They should literally advertise in the show, because I will be their nationwide spokesperson.
1: Where's Tracy? Tracy, did you hear that?
0: For trade. I'll do it for trade.
1: They have created the Eternal Playlist Urn.
0: Okay.
1: It's a cremation urn with a Bluetooth speaker on the lid. It scans your listening Spotify history and then loops your forever soundtrack. So your family members and friends.
0: Once you're put into the urn?
1: Yes.
0: Okay.
1: So it keeps playing music, like Staying Alive.
0: I'm not staying alive.
1: Highway to Hell. Stairwell to Heaven or whatever.
0: Stairway to Heaven.
1: Yes. Anything by the Grateful Dead.
0: Yes, of course. Yes. At least they make good water, because that's a dumb idea.
1: Ashes to ashes, base to base. Mr. Beast makes you kind of sit back and say, what the heck have you done with your life? He's 27 years old. He's worth $700 million. And he just acquired an app called Step.
0: Okay.
1: A banking app. 7 million teen users. As a parent, you need to listen to this. Because your kid already trusts Mr. Beast and loves Mr. Beast. And so they have trademarked Mr. Beast Financial, including cryptocurrency services. So he's going to start selling crypto to teenagers.
0: Oh, great.
1: Mm-hmm. So need to have the money talk before Mr. Beast does.
0: Yes, Mr. Beast gives away money. He's not going to take ours.
1: Right. 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Let's see. Coming up, we're going to talk about how scammers are stealing your face for AI deepfakes and a safe way to try DeepSeek. I'm going to talk a little bit more about that. And, of course, we have great phone calls here on The Kim Komando Show. 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

0: know, sometimes I launch products and sometimes they're not always a success.
1: No?
0: Like maybe like 1%. And so, but when something really takes off, I just want to say thank you, because this splashofai.com AI newsletter that I'm doing right now, it is just smoking right out of the gate. I mean, it is going to be, it's going to be huge.
1: It's just one issue in.
0: I know, but you could tell the feedback, everything that we're getting.
1: No, I'm saying not many things launch and have this much success. Yes. Just one in.
0: It is. Yeah, that's true. It is. Because normally you have to build up for success.
1: Right.
0: And it's like, I mean, the comments, I mean, thousands of comments. I mean, off the first issue, and you know, almost a 60% open rate. It's just really phenomenal. So if you haven't already signed up, it's just once a week. Just sign up right now. Go to splashofai.com. So that's splashofai.com. Take some phone calls.
1: Do it.
0: Emil in Tampa, Florida. Welcome. We're going to start with you. What's going on?
2: Well, hi, Kim. Lots of stuff that's not good is going on. I am a QuickBooks Pro Advisor, and they publish a site for me where people can find a Pro Advisor and make contact to discuss doing books. Well, I've received several calls on that, and everything's gone fine. And about a month ago, I received a call, or a message, actually it was an email, for someone who wanted me to take a look at doing his books. And that's normal. So I said, sure, I'll be glad to talk with you. And he said, I would like to do it with a Zoom link. Well, I've used Zoom, so I said, not a problem. And time came for him to send me the link, and I hadn't received it. So I emailed him and said, you know, where's the link? I'm ready to talk with you. And he came back and said he'd been busy, and he'd send it to me right now. So I get the link, and it's a normal Zoom link. So I click on it, and it went to a site or went to a page that said, you need to upgrade your Zoom.
0: Which happens. It does happen.
2: Well, yeah. Yeah, that happens. And so I was not suspicious at that point. So I clicked on the link, and it went to a really strange page that I had never seen before and suspected it was not legitimate. So I got out of it. And I think it was too late, because I believe he got into my computer. Now, nothing was going on. I got out of it and just deleted his email message and never figured I'd never contact him again. And so I was working on my computer. It's a laptop, actually. And I was working on my laptop doing some accounting. And I took a break to get something to eat and drink. And I'm sitting in front of my computer doing that. And all of a sudden, this screen pops up that says, Microsoft is updating your system. Well, I've seen that before, so I didn't suspect anything. But it started at 10%. And for the 5-10 minutes I was sitting there, it never changed from 5%. 10%, okay. Sweetie. Then all of a sudden, my mouse starts moving on the screen, and I'm not touching my mouse.
0: That's
2: so right. I realize somebody's in there besides me. So I hit the power button and shut down the computer and waited 10, 15 minutes or so, and then I restarted it, and everything was fine. Now, I have all of my links to my bank and QuickBooks and other stuff that I use. If you click on one of those links, a speed dial link, if you click on one, you have to put in a PIN to get to it.
0: Okay.
2: So I was somewhat confident that he couldn't get to anything. But every time, and it's happened again since then, again, I sit there waiting. You know, it's only when I pause and I'm not doing anything on it that he gets in. So he's put something in my computer.
0: Well, you know, that Zoom update could have been what's called a RAT. A remote access Trojan, right?
2: Okay.
0: And that gives a person full control of your computer. And because, I mean, first of all, you need to do a whole security scan, right? I would stop using this laptop until I could take it in somewhere, or if you can do a whole scan. Unfortunately, you don't know what this person has access to. So this becomes the pain in the butt, changing all your passwords.
2: Right.
0: And changing PINs. We should call your bank.
1: Now, you mentioned you were a QuickBooks professional. And is that something that you do through, they refer you through QuickBooks? Or is this just like a side business?
2: You know, kind of both.
1: Okay.
2: It's part-time. I'm not full-time engaged. But I'm a level 2 pro advisor, which is independent from Intuit itself. But it allows me to be able to use QuickBooks. They give me all the access to all the software and I can get it. I can use anybody's computer if they're online. 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
1: Because I would think they would have a portal that you're speaking through instead of going through these random links.
2: Well, it wasn't a random link. It is a portal. They publish my site. It's called Find a Pro Advisor.
0: It's not necessarily through a quote unquote portal as right. much as it's a referral program. But this is not to be taken lightly. This is serious stuff.
1: Yeah,
0: it is. Because if you have a rat, that's bad. 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

0: and Rich McCormick still plans to speak at the Atlanta College Medical School commencement. A petition says McCormick, who is white, supports legislation making it hard for low-income students to attend medical school. Students say his views conflict with the Morehouse mission to improve diversity in medicine. An Atlanta court blocks a federal policy mandating detention during deportation hearings. Here's Katie Gray.
1: The 11th U.S. Circuit Court of Appeals ruled that the Department of Homeland Security cannot deny bond hearings to those in immigration detention, including long-term residents with no criminal records. The AJC reports that this decision opens the door for individuals to seek release while their cases are pending in court. The ruling was issued by a three-court panel, marking a significant shift in immigration detention policies. I'm Katie Gray.
0: The deadly virus aboard a foreign cruise ship is rare, but Georgia health officials are watching the hunt of virus carefully. Two Georgia residents are back home, but under observation after exposure to the virus on the ship. Officials say public risk is low. Georgia is monitoring the situation, but reports no hantavirus cases in Georgia. I'm Charlie O'Brien.
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10: I'm meteorologist Jeff Barr with the Weather Channel. The high temperature on this Mother's Day headed to 84 with a sunny sky. Tonight, clear with a low in the upper 50s. After early sunshine Monday, there may be a few afternoon showers and thunderstorms developing with a high of 82 and then sunny and cooler for Tuesday with a high in the mid-70s. We'll be right back.

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2: Ouch.
1: Okay. 4 hours of emergency care. His sister-in-law was just ready to pay it. He said, no, no, no, wait, just wait. So took the itemized bill, pays it into Claude.
2: Okay.
1: And said, find the errors. Within minutes, AI found duplicate charges, services that never ever happened, and supply costs that were marked over 2,300%.
2: That's a bit of an markover.
1: So he wrote a letter citing every single violation. The hospital dropped the bill to $33,000.
2: That's still crazy.
1: But that's an 83% reduction. If he just paid it, or... You know, medical bills, you know, it's one of the number one reasons why people file bankruptcy.
2: Absolutely.
1: So if you are sitting there with a big

0: bill and you're wondering, oh, wonder if it's legit, just paste it into your favorite AI chatbot and ask it to flag any errors. Just takes a few minutes. You know, speaking of a doctor, I don't know if you know this, Andrew, a doctor was fixing his grammar on the medical bills when he noticed something random.
1: Really?
0: Apostrophe.
1: Oh, boy.
0: Oh, God, cracks him up all the time. Hi, Maureen. She's still laughing. I can hear you laughing, Maureen.
2: Oh, hello, Kim and Andrew. I have to say I'm a cybersecurity practitioner myself, so I really appreciate what both of you do to your listening community to try to keep everybody as safe and sound as you can.
0: Oh, yeah, it's tough, though. I'll tell you, it is tough.
3: I do most of the heavy lifting, but we appreciate it.
2: Yeah, well, I always say, you know, it's like they're like my kids. You know, my kids, like, there's no cost of continuing to ask. So, you know, for the cyber criminals, there's no cost for them to continue to
0: That's
2: probe.
0: True. That's true. That's true. So what's happening with you?
2: So my challenge today, I have always been, you know, very obviously as a cyber person, very concerned about, you know, privacy. And as soon as Google started taking pictures of people's houses, I figured out, okay, how do you blur people's houses? How do you make it secure? And Kim, I remember you'd had a comment maybe a couple of weeks ago about, Nancy and the fact how easy it was to find her house.
0: Nancy Guthrie.
2: And I thought, oh, you know what? Time to recheck every once in a while. Because, I mean, when I changed it from Google, it was actually when you called them. There was a 1-800 number and said, hey, Google, please blur my house. So I'm dating myself probably a little bit. So I went on to the real estate sites and, you know, okay, house blurred, house blurred, house blurred. And then Realtor.com said, oh, but here's an option called fly around. So, oh. You know, I was like, oh, okay, I'm going to click on fly around. And, oh, there's, and it's got so many commands. Do you want to zoom in? Do you want to zoom out? We start at the top of the house, but, you know, you can go back and do kind of the ground level. You know, you can see every window, you can see,
0: this is not a Google photo. They probably bought this from another service.
2: Yes. Yes. Okay. And that's you're keyed on kind of where are the questions. So I looked at it and I said, you know, and you can play and the play will, you know, will show the drone coverage. And
3: is this inside and out of the house or just the outside?
2: This is just the outside. There was nothing that I saw that was any close up into windows. And depending on, because, you know, then I'm like, oh, well, let me see if I could, you know, find out more data. You know, how close could I get in? How well developed could I get? But I thought, well, there should be some privacy associated with being able to, you know, have this type of information. Part of it especially was the option that they had, you know, you can able tilt up and tilt down so it looks like the drone is maybe just about roof level. I'm not a drone expert, but
0: I don't know if that may be just a satellite image.
2: It's hard to know, but you can get it so that when you're looking at it, you are looking at like flat ground, looking at the house.
0: So you can see like the side of the house as if you're standing.
2: As if you were standing in my backyard and you wanted to see what my house looked like and you wanted to see what my shrubs looked like. And, you know, you could see, you know.
0: Is it 3D?
2: It is 3D.
0: Okay. All right.
2: So it's pretty good. So I thought, well, let me do some research, figure out what to do. So I poked around and found the Realtor.com quality control and sent them a very nicely worded email that said, hello, quality control. You've got this fly around and you can see that my house is blurred and my house is not up for sale. Please get rid of it. And please tell me where you obtained this drone video footage from so that I can contact them and also see what kind of, you know, privacy. Michigan, unfortunately, doesn't have as strong of privacy laws as some of the other states. It's still pretty much a patchwork. But I says, well, we'll start with that. So I sent the note and they sent a note back and it took less than a week. They said, okay, we have removed that from your house, which is nice. Went back in, checked it, was happy about that. But I still have some company that's got the drone footage or multiple companies. And really trying to determine, since they bought that, do I have some privacy rights? Can I stop them from selling this or displaying it? I don't know where it goes because it's my personal property, and I was able to obscure the front of my house, so there must be some laws that are protecting.
0: I don't know. I'm not an attorney. I just pay mine really a lot of money, too much money to do that.
3: Well, I know with the First Amendment that what you can see from public,
0: yes, that's true,
3: is open to be seen.
0: And then there's no such thing as air rights.
3: Correct. And so if it was, and we had the drone caller earlier, but that was different because the drone was following her, tracking her, trying to look into the house while she was showering. But if your house is seen from public, it's your responsibility to make the things that you want private, private.
0: Yes. But also you have to figure out, you have to go to the source, because Realtor bought that footage from some company.
3: And when you asked where did they get the video, did they respond?
2: They did not. They didn't even address it in the first email. So I sent a follow-up email that said, thank you for doing part A. Now I'm still looking for part B, same quality control, and I have received crickets.
0: You know what you could do is to look at one of their past quarterly filings or annual reports, and you could ask AI to do this. And because that's where they talk about partnerships, new features, things that they are unveiling on the site, maybe where they got the footage from. And then you also may be able to identify somebody, whoever this company is that sold the footage to Realtor, may have issued a press release that said, we got all this footage, we did a deal with Realtor, and so that's why you need to do a deal with us. So you're not going to find the answer from Realtor directly by going to quality control, customer success, or whatever they want to call it, right? I always love that. It's like I have a customer success manager. I had one of those the other day. I'm like, oh, come on, really? That you may be able to find it, but that's, you have to go to the source for where that footage is being taken of. Now, there is some thought, and I don't know if this works, but that if you put up a sign, some people, I've read this, that if you put up a sign and say, no drone photography allowed, is that you're putting up a notice you're trespassing if you do that. Now, I'm not a lawyer. I don't know if that'll help you, but I think you have to figure out where that footage actually came from.
2: Yeah, that's part of it. Because part of it is I have 15-foot arborvitaes around my backyard. So I would say that
0: those are some tall guys standing around like that.
2: Yes, and you do not want to know how much I have to pay the team that comes every 3 years and trims to keep them strong. They come in a pickup truck, and it's always just very disconcerting when I watch them going, I'm glad you guys have insurance.
0: You know what? Let me tell you something. I had palm trees, not this house, the last house, okay? The palm trees cost me $3,500 a year for these palm trees, okay? And every time I'd look at this palm tree and I'd pay the team $3,500 to trim the palm trees, you know what I heard? I heard my father saying to me, those are the stupidest trees ever known to mankind.
3: For $5,000, you can get them ripped out.
0: Okay, that they provide no fruit. No shade. All they do is attract rats and cockroaches. And I was sitting there. And so at the new house, guess how many palm trees we have?
3: Zero.
0: That'd be a big, fat zero. No more palm trees for me. Okay. That's just not the way that it is. All right. Let's talk about VPNs. Who really knows you best? Your spouse, your kids? 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All right, let me tell you about Kathy Metz. Scammers stole her face. They grabbed a photo from her public Facebook, used AI to put her in a fake scene, and posted a story about selling her uncle's cars. So her real friends started believing and then sent money to a complete stranger, thousands of dollars gone in minutes. So this is a brand new scam that's spreading. Your photos are the raw material. AI does the rest. So do me a favor, just take a couple of minutes, set your Facebook settings, your social media settings to only friends, and so that this way you're not letting scammers just grab everything that you have out there. We have more of your phone calls coming right up here on the Kim Komando Show. 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I'm Kim Komando for The Current. 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
0: Amber in Kansas City, Missouri, you're up next. Hello there, Amber.
10: Hi, Kim. Thank you so much for taking my call. Huge fan. Love listening to you every week.
0: Thank you.
10: So my question is kind of career related. So about 4 years ago, I started a second career in like software development. And previously I was in sales. I do have a bachelor's in computer science.
0: Nice.
10: And I'm just not really into software anymore.
0: You know what? It's, you know, it's very tedious. Are you coding or are you developing or designing?
10: I'm mostly like supporting, and I'm like on the platform side, okay. DevOps side of things. Yeah. Okay.
0: What don't you like about it?
10: The constant meetings, the barrage of people messaging me every day, and I just feel like I can't get anything done on my own.
0: What did you sell beforehand?
10: Beforehand, I sold branded like t-shirts.
0: Oh, okay. All right. Okay.
10: Stuff like that.
3: Can I back Amber up on the meetings? I have a buddy who works for a very large bank, and he's in the software development side of the mm-hmm. bank. And he has 5.5 hours a day of meetings.
0: Oh my gosh, you're kidding.
3: In an 8.5 hour day.
0: Okay. I would go bonkers.
3: I don't know how he does it. They have meetings about tomorrow's meeting.
0: That's awful.
3: It's insane.
0: Okay. I won't have a meeting if it's more than 30 minutes.
3: I won't blame you at all, Amber.
0: That's it. So are you thinking like where you can pivot next?
10: Yeah, I'm looking for like a pivot to something IT related. I don't have any friends. You're like my friend in IT. Oh. So
0: well,
10: that's why I've called you.
0: Here's what I would do if I were you.
10: Okay.
0: You know, it's hard to find good salespeople. Did you like selling?
10: Yes and no. I like talking to people.
0: Okay. All right. So we're going to get you out of the meetings. But the reason why I'm pointing towards this is that if you could sell, and if you have a background in IT, that instead of going in software development, let's flip it around and you could get into, say, technical sales or solutions engineering. And so, you know, the best salespeople in tech are former software developers and people who understand it. Because they can look at this, they can look at the client's problems and they can say, yes, we can fix this. Because you intuitively know that you can do it. And the money that these people make, and because I tell you, I used to do this. I don't know if you know this, but I did this before radio.
10: Oh,
0: is
10: okay.
0: That right now, it would be unusual for you not to make $200,000 a year doing this.
10: Whoa.
0: I mean, it's a base plus commission. You understand what you're selling. And so where do you go for that? You go to Cisco, you go to NetSuite, AWS, Salesforce, those type of outfits.
10: Mm-hmm.
0: And they're going to put you through training. And then they're probably going to have some type of AI solution tied to their product. But again, you have a computer science background. So you can, you know, that's where I would go. I wouldn't put you in product management or cybersecurity. Or I would say, you know what? You go sell your heart out and go make 6 figures a year. And the only meetings that you're going to have are the ones where you're going to close the client so you get a commission.
10: Yeah. Okay.
0: And those are good meetings.
10: They are.
0: We love those meetings.
3: I'll take 5.5 hours of those.
0: I mean, and, you know, you can even look at, you know, some of the bigger companies like IBM because they're also selling solution platforms. So you want to look at us being a technical sales, a solutions engineer, because I'm going to tell you, I made so much money at that. It was unbelievable. I was 25 years old selling computer systems for Unisys, making $200,000 a year then.
3: And that was all the way back in the late 90s.
0: Oh, my God. It was in 1952.
3: I was trying to help you out there, Kim.
0: I was kidding. It was in the 90s. All right. Still to come, we're going to tell you how you can try DeepSeek, the Chinese AI, the safe way here on the Kim Komando Show.
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3: Nope.
0: It's crazy fast. If you're looking to crunch terabytes of data and numbers and you want it to maybe fact check things, that's what you want to use it for.
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3: Right.
0: They're going to track all your keystrokes. They're going to collect info, all the devices you use. 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So you're going to lock that guest network down. This is the only machine that's going to allow to. And then you're going to work in the router settings. 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By the way, if you haven't already, make sure that you sign up for my new free weekly AI newsletter. It just comes out every Thursday. 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
4: Iran responds. I'm Carmen Roberts, Fox News. Iranian state news agency reports that Tehran responded today to the latest U.S. peace proposal. Fox's Trey Yingst has more from Tel Aviv.
5: The key issue of the country's nuclear program was not discussed, according to outlets that said the Iranian delegation gave that response to the Pakistanis. Now, this does come after another attack occurred this morning against a cargo ship off the coast of Qatar. An unknown projectile hit the vessel 23 nautical miles northeast of Doha, according to the UK Maritime Agency. The explosion did cause a small fire, but it is under control, according to reports. That incident highlights the latest in a series of events in the Persian Gulf and Strait of Hormuz that show Iran is testing the fragile ceasefire.
4: UAE blames Iran for the attacks. President Trump says despite the flare-up, the ceasefire is still in effect. After more than a month away from home, the remaining passengers of the cruise ship hit by the deadly Hansa virus are finally disembarking and flying to their home countries. The HV Hondius docked today in Spain's Canary Islands.
6: Repatriation flights have already taken off, returning people to Spain's capital of Madrid, France, and Canada. The U.S. State Department says it's also sending a charter plane for the remaining Americans. We've watched small boats take these passengers to the shore, where Spanish officials say a strict process will keep the evacuees away from the public. Spanish health officials said none of them were showing symptoms of the Hanta virus.
4: Fox's CB Cotton reporting the virus killed three people on the ship. And a volcano erupted in Indonesia Friday, killing two hikers from Singapore. Crews found their bodies today locked in an embrace beneath volcanic rock. The hikers disappeared after Mount Dukono erupted, sending ash nearly 6 miles into the sky. 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
4: Federal investigators are looking into the shocking death of a pedestrian struck by a plane taking off Friday night in Denver.
10: Frontier Flight 4345 was taking off, bound for Los Angeles, when the airplane hit that trespasser on the runway. After the pilots brought the plane to a stop, everyone on board was evacuated using emergency slides. 12 people on the plane reported minor injuries, and 5 were transported to local hospitals. Airport officials say they checked the fence line after the incident, finding it intact. According to officials, the trespasser jumped the fence and made it onto the runway in a span of only about 2 minutes. The motive remains unclear, and the identity of the person is still unknown.
4: Fox's Max Gordon. If you've been on the roads recently, you have noticed a dramatic increase in gas prices. Analyst Trilby Lundberg with the Lundberg Survey says the national average has jumped 41 cents over 2 weeks.
11: The new price is $4.55 per gallon for a regular grade.
4: And AAA's average is a bit lower at $4.52 a gallon, but that is $1.54 more than before the war started. Mother's Day is a day to cheer on the woman who brought you into the world. Fox's Kristen Goodwin has more on the history of the day.
12: Celebrations paying tribute to maternal figures can be traced back to the ancient Greeks, but it wasn't until 1908 that the idea spread in the U.S. It all started after activist Anna Jarvis sent hundreds of carnations to her late mother's West Virginia church to celebrate her life and legacy. In 1914, President Woodrow Wilson declared the second Sunday in May as a public expression of our love and reverence for the mothers of our country. And while you can't put a price tag on love, it seems Americans are rolling out the red carpet to show mom how much she matters. The National Retail Federation revealing Mother's Day spending this year is expected to hit a record $38 billion. Kristen Goodwin, Fox News.
4: And I'm Carmen Roberts, and this is Fox News.
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16: I'm Jeff Eno with the Weather Channel. Mostly clear. We'll fall back to around 60 degrees. Partly cloudy over towards Blue Ridge, mid-50s there. Fewer clouds over towards Clayton. Now for Monday, going to call it mostly sunny. A few more clouds the farther north you go. Maybe some stray showers and thunderstorms, getting up to around 82.

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2: This is Handle on the Law, marginal legal advice where I tell you, you have absolutely no case. Here's another one. The Trump administration, as he fights his alleged enemies, and in some cases real enemies, real enemy. James Comey is the former FBI director who has gotten into no small fight with the president. And Comey is one of the big enemies of the president, has been perceived. And the one of the things that the president has is the Department of Justice, and can and does use it as his personal law firm, where he'll point to an enemy and go, you go after that person. And I don't care what basis. I don't care what legal basis you go after that person. I want it done. And of course, the Department of Justice does exactly that. It used to be fairly independent. There is a firewall that is normally drawn between the executive branch and certain agencies. For example, the Fed. Theoretically supposed to be independent. The FBI, somewhat independent. The presidency leaves the FBI alone and lets it do its own thing. Certainly the Department of Justice. Well, that's all disappeared. Now all of these agencies are simply an arm of the executive, that is the administration. So now we have FBI Director James Comey. And about a year ago, had been indicted for lying to Congress, but that was tossed out. It was in front of an investigative committee, and the government said he was lying to Congress, and that case was thrown out for technical reasons, mainly because the attorney involved, the district attorney, not the district attorney, I'm sorry, the U.S. attorney who was in that district, was illegally there, claimed that she was the U.S. attorney when she was not. Okay, so they threw that case out. So let's find another one if we can. And son of a gun, they have found another one. And here's what ended up happening. Comey is walking along the beach in North Carolina, and according to him, he stumbles on this shell formation. You know how people together shells, put to shells together in different formations, and you make sayings, and you build little mountains and whatever you do with shells. Anyway, he runs across a shell arrangement that says 86-47. 47 indicates the president of the United States. That's what the government said. And then 86, well, you've been to a restaurant, haven't you, where you order something and they go, it's 86, we don't have it anymore. Well, what the government is saying is that 86 is a statement to kill the president of the United States, cause the president harm, which is a federal crime, big time federal crime. And the government says that 47 indicates the president, which is legitimate. You can say that. 86 is a post that he posted, and it indicates that he absolutely wanted to kill the president. And based on that, he has been indicted for a threat against the president of the United States. And one of the senators said, who thought this was ridiculous, went through the internet and said, I cannot see one reference to 86 advocating harm to the president or harm to anybody. The president, in a statement, said, you've seen these gangster movies and you've seen these gangsters talk about 86ing someone. I've never. That's just not true. Go through all the movies. Goodfellas, Casino. That doesn't exist. But the government is saying, yep, it's a threat against the president. As ridiculous as that sounds. So he is indicted. They got a grand jury to indict him, saying that a reasonable person could interpret this as an intent to do harm to the president of the United States. All right, so he turns himself in. He goes into prison. returns, goes himself to, I think, the FBI office and turns himself in. And there was all kinds of discussion about not letting him turn himself in, but arresting him, making him do a perp walk. Now, that didn't happen. And I don't know who in the administration did or did not say that, but that was flying around out there. But I'll tell you what the government did ask for was bail. Now, why or why not do you ask for bail? Well, bail is to make sure that you come back to court, that you don't abscond, that you don't just leave. And if you put up enough money, then that sort of guarantees that you're going to show up. The government said he needs to put up money for one of two fears. One, he's a flight risk, that he's going to get on an airplane and leave the country. Or two, he is the threat to the community. Those are the two instances in which bail is administered. The government actually argued flight risk and fear that he is not going to come to court or he is a danger to the community. This is James Comey, the former FBI director. Oh, the government, the judge immediately shut that down, of course, saying no, and let him out on his own recognizance. Now, the whole concept of not sending him out on OR, own recognizance, under these circumstances is ludicrous. But it goes to show you what's going on in the legal system right now. All right, now we've been talking about personal injury, and we'll do that throughout the show. 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Because you're going to hear Bill Where Do I Go? 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

0: And welcome back. Handle on the Law, Marginal Legal Advice. Roland. Good morning, Roland. What can I do for you?
1: I'm the guy that got beat up by his landlord on the property.
0: Okay.
1: You said something about he's going to lie. Well, he did lie a lot, but he ended up in the restraining order hearing, giving himself up that he hit me with the broom and broke it on my head, arm and everything. So the felony assault. Well, while contacting your lawyers like I did, and I won't mention which lawyer, but it was one of the handle on laws. And he said to me he needed a transcript of that hearing. Well, what they did at Barstow is they give me the transcript on a CD. I don't know how to do it. I bring it to a tech up here who has a business, a reputable business with an office up here, you know? And he can't get it to come out at all. So we figured it out to how to get it through the internet, you know? And he hasn't even received back yet the thing in the app that he needs on his computer. In the meantime, the lawyer that I called, I thought that just send you the CD, you know? That way you can do it. But because he already said he talked to his staff and they would take my case. Now he's just shining my calls. Sorry, Bill, because I don't like to bag on anybody that's.
0: Yeah, no, okay. And I don't understand. Now we're talking some kind of technicality going on here. And in terms of it's a technical issue. Can you transcribe a CD? Can you not? And if the lawyer doesn't have access to do it, which is kind of strange. Go ahead.
1: I'm backed against 2 days left, Bill, before the 60 days is up, and I have to re-buy the CD from the court again and go through this.
0: You're going to have to, because this is the weekend. You have no choice in terms of repurchasing it. How much do they charge for it?
1: Oh, it's $22, $27, someplace in there. It's
0: $22 or $27. Now, come on, to spend $22 or $27 to keep this thing alive, you can't very well complain and saying, I have to buy it again. You buy it again, and then you look at, there's the issue, transcribing it, and the lawyer doesn't have access. You do, and he needs a CD, so it's just a question of going through it. So, you know what?
1: Lawyer, I don't know the CD, Bill, not to interrupt you, but could I send the lawyer the CD?
0: Yeah, of course. Send the lawyer the CD. Send the lawyer the CD and say, hey, I have no way of transcribing it. Do me a favor and transcribe it, because you're going to need it, because it's a good case. I mean, I told you when he got beat up and the broom issue that you had a case, and you do have a case. So you got to send it.
1: Yesterday, listening on Handle on the News yesterday, all those old guys like Hoffman and everything, I remember all that, Bill. You've had a great show for years.
0: Okay, well, thank you. All right. So here's what you want to do is send an email to me, okay, and your phone number. And I'll make the phone call and try to figure out what's going on with information. And you could do it just through the radio station, Bill at KFIAM640.com. That'll reach me. Or Bill at Handle on the Law. 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And you'll send it to me, send your phone number, and I'll follow up on that. Okay? All right, Roland, that's the best I can do, and I'll figure out what's going on with that, because that's a little strange, because lawyers who say, yeah, it's a decent case, normally take the case, and so something's going on, but I'll try to figure it out. Okay, Lynette. Hello, Lynette. Welcome to Handle on the Law.
2: Hi, Bill.
0: Yeah.
2: I have a question. I was on the website for unclaimed money from California, and it's through the state controller's office. And so you fill out the form. I do have some money that can come back to me. But at one point, they asked for Social Security number or tax ID number. And that kind of made me wary. So what do you think?
0: I think you have to do that because you're asking the state of California to send you money. And those are part of unless you can opt out, you've got to put that information on there. So now goes to my first question, which I always ask whenever there's a case. How much money are we talking about?
2: It's about $100.
0: Okay. It's a small amount of money that is cheat to the state. I have one of those that I've been working on. Well, I've been working it on for months, but it's pretty substantial money. So they're making it as miserable as they possibly can for me. And
2: okay.
0: There's fraud involved, and they're doing everything they can not to send me the money. And I keep filling out forms, and they keep giving me more forms. And if it's official state of California and you've gone on the website and you have confirmed all of your information and you have confirmed that it's you Yeah, you give him your social. Frankly, I can get your social tomorrow afternoon. And it's nice to have $100. And this is the way it works.
2: You can go to McDonald's.
0: Yeah. You can go to McDonald's and have three cheeseburgers now that inflation has hit it. So, yeah, I would do it. It's not a big deal. All right. Let me tell you folks about how this works with Social Security numbers. Now, you're told over and over again not to give your Social Security number out, which is a good idea. It just makes it harder for people to find you. But in reality, it's not easy. It's not hard to actually get your social and get all of your address and all of your information. This is the internet. This is the world of the internet. And the only way you're going to be able to not have your social out there where someone can grab it, and if someone wants to, you're gone. I mean, if you have someone who's dedicated to find out who you are, ciao, baby. Now, if it's a random search where there's a search engine and goes through 3 million people and, you know, 80 of them put their social, then you probably are going to be able to be okay, but not the people that really want to go after you. There's no way not to get your social. And that's the unfortunate part. As I said over and over again, there is no such thing as complete privacy. It doesn't exist, which is why I do that Incogni commercial. That gives you some measure and a good measure of privacy. Bridget. Hi, Bridget.
3: Hi, how are you? Let me take you off speaker. Sorry.
0: Yeah, that
3: I'm calling because 55 years ago, my parents purchased a home on a private drive. And there's four houses on this private drive. And there's a to the right. There was one single home that actually their property extended into the street that my parents could get down to. And subsequently, in 1973, that house burned down. He sold the property to a developer who then built three homes on that property. So that now easement is divided by two homeowners. So we subsequently bought the house 10 years ago from my parents. To the left of that street, there is a gentleman who owns horses. So we all deal with that, whatever. The neighbor at the top of my street yesterday decided to build a fence without talking to the homeowners that own the easement's property. He then said, well, back in 1965, I have a contract signed by the original five homeowners
0: Hang on. Has he built the fence stopping you from getting in and out of the property or stopping anybody else?
3: No, he built the fence on the lady's property that they don't want to look at this fence. It's not even on his property.
0: So whose property is it on?
3: It's the two ladies that own the easement that we.
0: All right. So wait, no. If you own an easement, that's someone else's property. You have access to someone else's property. So who owns the property? Who owns the property?
3: The two ladies that have.
0: Okay, and he built a fence on their property based on a 1965 agreement.
3: Yes.
0: No, I can't do that.
3: Which none of those people even exist.
0: No, I understand. No, you can't do that. No, you can't do that. I can't do that.
3: That's what I...
0: Okay, thank you. You know, when you talk, and you don't want me to talk, you don't want me to talk. Talking about the legal system, let me share something with you. As an attorney, I've been out there for a long time, the government has to protect you. The Constitution has to protect you from unreasonable searches. That's the Fourth Amendment. So if the government tries to get information about you, needs probable cause, they need a judge, they need due process. But here's a legal loophole. Data brokers have already collected your personal information, your home address, your daily routine, your family members, names, your financial history. They have it all. And then they sell it to anyone with a credit card. They sell it to federal agencies. No subpoena required, no judges, no protections. And by the way, that's not hypothetical. 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Your information is out there. 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
7: I'm Jeff Eno with the Weather Channel. Mostly clear. We'll fall back to around 60 degrees. Partly cloudy over towards Blue Ridge, mid-50s there. Fewer clouds over towards Clayton. Now for Monday, going to call it mostly sunny. A few more clouds the farther north you go. Maybe some stray showers and thunderstorms. Getting up to around 82.
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13: This is Handle on the Law, Marginal Legal Advice. Ryan, hello, welcome to the show.
14: Good morning.
13: Yes, sir.
14: A family member in Arizona, their house burned down with them in it. They survived. They retained an attorney to
13: collect some money.
14: The house rebuilt it. Some money came in. The attorney walked off with about 140 grand and said, there's probably another 100 in there, but it's going to be too big a fight, and walked away. They can't get their records from the attorney's office, and the insurance company won't talk to them because they say, well, you're represented.
13: Right. Okay. Welcome to the world of insurance. I've often said that the job of insurance companies and adjusters is not to pay you. That's what they tend to do very, very well, better than most. And they have experts who don't pay you. This is where people decide to represent themselves. And I always joke and say, what are you doing? You know, why don't you do your own surgery? Why not? That's easy, too. All right. So you got a problem with an attorney. Oh, number one is no longer representing you, and you let the insurance company know in no uncertain terms, the attorney is no longer representing me. So then they're going to talk to you. However, let's go back to the premise is that insurance companies are really good at not paying you. When you're talking about repairing construction, it is really complicated stuff. If you look at a homeowner's policy and you look at the

0: minutiae, and you look at the small print, there are exclusions that are completely crazy. And there's no way not to have an attorney. Now, you have to have a good attorney. And it looks like your friends got screwed by the attorney. To me, that smells like attorney malpractice. There's no question in my mind. Here, I'm taking the $100,000. And now the case gets a little bit more complicated. I'm walking out the door. I took my money, and now you're on your own. To me, that's abandonment of a client. This is where you get another attorney, and it's not going to be easy because it can be argued that most of the money has already been taken and settled. And so that's problem number one. And you also have, I believe, a malpractice case against the attorney. The problem with malpractice cases is you have to try the underlying case. You have to prove there is malpractice. And that in and of itself is a claim. And you can't just make a claim of malpractice. So that has to be established, and then the monetary damages. Monetary damages are easy on this one. Here's what it's going to cost to fix it. And then you should just be arguing where they say, nope, we're going to fix it for $150,000. And you're going to say, nope, it costs $200,000. And they're going to go back and say, nope, it's $150,000. And when you have a good attorney, they're going to say, okay, let's go to trial. I'll take it to trial. And depending on the reputation of the attorney, if they know, if the insurance company knows a good attorney, they're talking settlement, and which is why important you want to get a good attorney. So how do you do that? Well, when you're talking about construction law and you get to do a little bit of research in Arizona, I don't have any access to Arizona attorneys. You simply start doing the search. You start going online and you start throwing the search words in. Construction attorneys, fire claims, insurance claims. And you'll have a bunch of them up there. You start calling. And the problem is that the insurance, that lawyer has to go against the other lawyer and then make the claim. But the money has already been spent, the majority of the money. So it's not easy. The big money is going to get come from the lawyer. So unfortunately, your friends got screwed on this one. They got screwed with a bad lawyer who is not very honest. So, you know, sorry about that. You know, there's not much anybody can do. And I would just, and there's no way to know. That's the problem. There is no way to know until you've gotten into it. What's the best way to find a lawyer? Well, referrals is the best way to find a lawyer. If someone has represented a friend or a family member and have done a good job, you can go to the state bar, find out if there are any lawsuits, any complaints about the lawyer. That helps. And then you can do as much research as you can. And then you're sort of up in the air because, you know, for example, if I don't know which doctor to go to, if I have a major issue, I have no idea which doctor. And I'm a member of Kaiser and I needed heart surgery and I didn't have a heart surgeon. So do I simply go to a doctor that's assigned to me? No, I did my research. And I found a doctor within the system who has a tremendous reputation, who, by the way, didn't speak English. That was a little tough. But for the most part, it worked. So you're between a rock and a hard place. All right. Phone number is 800-520-1534. That's 800-520-1534. I've got a little bit of a glitch here. I'm trying to get the phone numbers, but Sam, board operator, will tell me through the headset. So, Sam, do we have anybody? Morris. Hello, Morris. Welcome to Handle on the Law.
1: Morning, Bill. I got a situation here. I'm on Medicare, and I canceled the health insurance that I was with through Medicare. And I called Medicare and I said, I want to get a new health plan. They asked me where you want to go to, and I told them United Healthcare. At any rate, I applied with United Healthcare to get a new health plan. I got a letter yesterday, denial of medical coverage. And there are reasons because of my health issues that they have the option because the enrollment period is over. They have the right to refuse coverage. And I don't know where to go with there now.
0: Yeah, that's a problem. That's a problem. Now, normally you'd have pre-existing conditions and the medical coverage has to be given to you. if the insurance company wants to stay in the state and do business. The problem is, under Medicare rules, there is a period of enrollment, and I think it's October through January, February, where you can enroll, and they have the right to say, and we won't take any other applications. That's federal law, and they can pass federal law because the whole thing is Medicare anyway. It's all federal. So what you get to do is now appeal that decision. Go right up the appeals. You have to go up the food chain. And hopefully, I don't even know if the feds, if Medicare can accept coverage in non-enrollment periods. But whether they can or not, you simply ask for an appeal. That's it. You go on there and you get on. Now, you went with Medicare online. Is that how you applied?
1: No, I called them. A situation developed in December where I lost my vision, and the organization that I'm with, I said, I need to see the ophthalmologist immediately. And they said, you can't. It's going to be 3 weeks away, but I said, I can't see anymore.
0: Yeah, no, they do that too. Yeah, that's the other thing is you could your heart beats on the other outside and it's about to explode. Oh, yeah, we'll see you in a month and a half. The people that you called, Medicare, you want to appeal that situation. Also, you want to get to those companies that do applications within the period of time, the application time, and see if they can help you out. And that's the only way. It's an appeals process. I mean, people get stuck. They get stuck in the system, and you get totally screwed, and getting out of it is 100 times harder. Let me do this. Hold on. We're having all kinds of fun projects today. So let me tell you a little bit about your bad breath. And this is an illegal issue unless you're talking to a lawyer and you have horrible breath. But let's talk about fresh breath. Fresh breath is all about Zelmans, or Zelmans is all about fresh breath. Because, you know, bad breath. I ate my bagels and lox this morning. 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

0: And welcome back. More Handle on the Law. Robin, good morning. Welcome to Handle on the Law.
1: Good morning, Bill. How are you doing?
0: Not so good, but that's okay. And you don't care anyway. So what can I do for you?
1: No, that's true. Hi, I have a question. I did a family trust when my husband passed away in 2008. I went to the attorney that was dealing with something else for us because there was a $1,300 credit left. She said, well, that should probably handle the trust. Got some of the work done for the home and things like that for my trust. However, there was a piece of land that he owned, not worth a whole lot, but he had it since 76, never added me or anything like that. It wasn't a big deal to us. Anyway, so when he died in 2008, I went to her for the trust. She was supposed to get that one changed, which I don't know if it's even possible, but into the trust name for me. There was no probate or no will or anything like that. He was just in his mid-50s. But so she turned in the paperwork. Anyway, they changed the land into the trust name. And then a little bit later, I got another notice that it was changed back.
0: Okay, you got me completely. Okay, yeah, you've got me completely confused here. All right, okay. So let's start with who wrote the trust?
1: The attorney.
0: Okay, well, on behalf of whom? Who was the settlor? That means
1: on behalf of me, myself.
0: Oh, you wrote the trust. Okay, so the trust belongs to you. Okay, let's start with right. You can change any part of that trust at any time. You can decide to dissolve the trust. You can decide to switch beneficiaries. You can virtually do anything you want. So when you talk about property going in and out, that's your call. And so,
1: The thing is, she never turned in what she needed. They needed the original death certificate. She never did it. She retired. Nobody has any information on it.
0: Okay, but I don't know.
1: I'm just wondering if I can do it.
0: Yeah, of course you can. Of course you can. If you can find that death certificate, if it's filed, which I'm assuming it's filed, unless someone just disappears completely and then you have to, you know, go through the whole process.
1: No.
0: Okay. Yeah. So you turn in the death certificate because even as trustee, whoever is holding the funds or whoever has the property, if the trust has the property, you can transfer it anytime. That's easy. If it's a piece of property that's owned by someone else, they have to transfer it into the trust. If it's owned by you, you can transfer it into the trust. So I think you're making it a lot more complicated than it is. Does that make any sense to you?
1: Well, it never had. That's what I'm curious, because it never had my name on it. It was in my husband's name.
0: Okay. So and your husband is not part of the trust. Was he one of the trustees with you?
1: No, this was after he passed away that I did the trust.
0: Oh, so you have the trust. So the property was never put into the trust is what you're saying.
1: Yes, exactly.
0: Okay, that's easy. Then what you have is a piece of property that's outside of the trust, okay, in your husband's name. And now that property goes by way of intestacy, which means it goes by way of no trust, no will. And so there it is, just hanging out there, belonged to him. And now you, as one of the beneficiaries, aren't any children at all?
1: Yes, my two children.
0: Okay, right? He is the parent. Is that correct?
1: Yes, he is. Yes,
0: okay, so now it's split between you and your kids, your two kids. They own half, you own half. And you're going to have to open up a probate on that one, just that piece of property. So you open up a probate. So you go to a probate attorney. You go to a trust and estate attorney. And then you open probate. And it's probate with one piece of property. And that's it. So that gets easy to do. Yeah, you can do it all. How much money is this worth, by the way, the property?
1: Oh, maybe $5,000 to $10,000.
0: Well, maybe you can do. Oh, wow. Yeah. Oh, that's really, you know, there probably is some summary procedure under $40,000, under $20,000, where it's a real simple procedure to do, because you don't need a probate. The court just gives it to you when it's that small amount of money and the law says, here you go. And then the court makes the order where the property is split up without you even opening probate, except just filling out forms. And you figure that out. Just, you know, buy an hour of a trust attorney's time, spend a few $100 and they'll help you, or do your own research. But that's fairly easy to do. Okay. Leon. Hi, Leon. Welcome.
2: Hi, Bill. Thank you. Quick question. What type of an attorney do I need to sue a architect and engineer that have made some pretty critical mistakes, cost us $500,000 to remake the deal? What direction do I go?
0: Yeah, it's a good question. Okay, what type of an attorney do I need? First of all, you want someone who is actually a licensed attorney. Number two, okay, you want someone who speaks English. That's very strong.
2: Okay.
0: You want someone who knows something about this, which is also strong. Okay. So you're probably talking about a construction law attorney. Because okay, the engineer is going to say, I didn't make any mistakes, and I am an engineer, okay, and you, right, Leon, are not an engineer. So you're going to have to bring in experts to argue that he, okay, screwed up. The judge isn't just going to take your word for it, or the insurance company, okay, is going to take your word for it. And so you definitely need someone who does construction law, and there are tons, okay, of them out there, and you get to do a little research. And also, you have a contract with the engineer, correct?
2: Well, I don't think I do personally. I think the architect hired him.
0: Okay, it doesn't matter. So if you have an architect, yeah, who also supplies engineering, even on a referral, if it's part of it, then right, you'll notice on the contract, and this happens, there'll be, number one, an arbitration clause, because everybody puts an arbitration, okay, these days. Also, there will be a prevailing party attorney's fees. Prevailing party, okay, gets lawyer's fees from the other side. And if you, yeah, have a winner on your hands, two things, mm-hmm, are going to happen. One, anything you pay for your lawyer, you get the money back. And number two, the insurance company will probably settle up pretty quickly.
2: Yeah. Do large engineering firms, do they normally carry insurance?
0: Yes. There's plenty of E&O insurance. Plenty.
2: Okay.
0: The problem is, if you're going to, okay, get a lawyer, it's probably going to be on somewhat of a contingency or a hybrid, and I don't know if you're going to be made whole again. This is why, yeah, you go to a decent lawyer. Referrals, you do reviews. This is, okay, you know, the hard part is not going to be the legal part, because that's what the lawyer does. The hard part is, uh-huh, finding that lawyer. And I don't keep a referral base. I used to,
2: right,
0: but I don't anymore because, all these lawyers got really pissed at me, which is very unusual, right? Here we go. I'm an attorney, as you know, and people hold on to your data that is almost impossible. It's hard to believe how much of your personal information is out there. And I look at the legal aspect of it, and there's something called the Fourth Amendment, which protects you from unreasonable searches. So the government, let's say the government wants your information. They need probable cause. They need a judge. They have to give you due process. 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
5: Easing pain at the pump. I'm Kathleen Maloney, Fox News. The U.S. Secretary of Energy says there is a step that can be taken to bring down gas prices caused by the conflict in Iran. Here's Fox's Gernal Scott.
6: Secretary Chris Wright said suspending the federal gas tax is an option on the table to lower high gas prices. But the main goal is still to end Iran's nuclear ambitions.
7: Meaning lower energy prices for Americans and the rest of the world. Long term, this is a great move. Short term, it's causing some discomfort.
6: New Jersey Democratic Senator Cory Booker said he fears President Trump not ending the war will extend high prices for months.
8: That pain is going to continue to be felt by people he promised to lower prices for and keep us out of foreign entanglements.
6: Both were on NBC's Meet the Press. The U.S. and Israel's joint assault on Iran began at the end of February. Gernal Scott, Fox News.
5: After more than a month away, the passengers of a cruise ship where a series of deadly hantavirus cases broke out are headed home. Fox's C.B. Cotton with the latest.
9: Global health leaders say some of the ship's passengers have already landed back in their home countries of Spain and France. We know a repatriation flight from the U.S. State Department is expected to arrive. So new video shows some of the first passengers stepping off the ship, all covered head to toe in protective gear. Small boats ferried the evacuees from the vessel to the shore, where Spanish authorities say an intense containment operation is in place to keep these passengers separated from the public. Around 150 people were still on board when the ship anchored this morning in Spain's Canary Islands. Spanish health officials said none were showing signs of the hantavirus, which are described as flu-like symptoms.
5: Now, health officials say the outbreak will not lead to another pandemic like coronavirus in 2020. 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
5: A viral TikTok campaign to buy defunct Spirit Airlines is taking off online.
22: Creator Hunter Peterson launched the crowdfunding effort just days after the airline shut down operations and says supporters have now pledged more than $335 million in non-binding donations. His proposal is largely modeled after the ownership structure of the Green Bay Packers, which is publicly owned. The website allows users to pledge towards a proposed ownership stake in Spirit Airlines, though the contributions do not involve actual payments and instead reflect expressed interest. In a follow-up video, Peterson said what started as a joke is now going out of control in the best way possible. Angelo Bavaro, Fox News.
5: The National Transportation Safety Board continues to investigate an incident where a person was killed Friday night after being struck by a Frontier Airlines plane on a runway at Denver International Airport. The flight was headed to Los Angeles but aborted takeoff, and all on board were safely evacuated using inflatable slides. The person who entered the runway is not believed to be an airport employee. Concern is growing about China's influence on American agriculture.
14: The Trump administration says it has opened an antitrust investigation into the meatpacking industry and is warning of consolidated foreign ownership of the companies that make American food. This follows a massive surge in initiatives to prevent Chinese owners from buying more domestic farmland. Last year, the Agriculture Department announced it would classify farmland as critical infrastructure and move to fine all new land purchases from foreign adversaries, including China. One analyst says only about 3% of U.S. farmland is foreign-owned, and Chinese entities own less than 1% of that.
5: Fox's Rich Edson. Agriculture Secretary Brooke Rollins claims China currently owns more than 300,000 acres of U.S. farmland. I'm Kathleen Maloney. This is Fox News.
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24: I'm Jeff Eno with the Weather Channel. Mostly clear. We'll fall back to around 60 degrees. Partly cloudy over towards Blue Ridge, mid-50s there. Fewer clouds over towards Clayton. Now for Monday, going to call it mostly sunny. A few more clouds the farther north you go. Maybe some stray showers or thunderstorms. Getting up to around 82.

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1: This is Handle on the Law, marginal legal advice, as I say, and it's always fun to do that to you. And you're going to hear, especially if you're in California, and for those of you that are in the rest of the country, this is a case that might very well go across the country. And this has to do with Uber. Uber has introduced a proposition here in the state of California that any settlement that is approved of, that a personal injury case is involved with, the attorney and the doctor and the costs of bringing it to settlement or trial has to be split among all three, 25%, with 75% going to the client. And the commercials are starting to be run, and they spent a lot of money. I mean, Uber has raised a ton of money, like over $100 million, to argue the case. And why are they doing that? Well, because Uber is getting sued like crazy. And an easy way of stopping the lawsuit is to run commercials that say lawyers are a bunch of sleazeballs. Lawyers are taking all your money. Lawyers should not get the kind of percentage they do. So here's what we want to do. To stop lawyers and doctors from making all the money off of your case, what we're going to do is limit to 25% what they can get total, as well as the costs. Let's say you bring in experts. There are depositions, all of it. That all has to be split among the 25%. Well, here's what it does. It effectively stops representation, because there are no lawyers that will do that, because lawyers will lose money. That's it. It's not worth the case. It's not worth the money. And I've told you many times why that's the case is not worth it for a lawyer. How many times have you come up to me or you've called and you said, this is what happened to me and I was injured? I'm saying, not enough. Yeah, malpractice took place, or yeah, there's liability. Yep, you're in the right, but there's not enough money in the case for a lawyer. Now, with the limitation of 25% split among the lawyer, the doctor, and costs and experts, there'll never be enough money, which means that personal injury lawyers disappear and personal injury cases disappear. And you'll be hearing a whole lot about that. And in the meantime, while that's going on, there are lawsuits against Uber by the thousands. And in what's called a bellwether case, which means initial cases where all the parties look at this and say, that looks like the way it's going to go. Let's react to that. Uber has just been held liable for the behavior of a driver who grabbed the inner thigh of a passenger, a woman passenger, as she was leaving the front seat of the car and asked if he could, quote, keep her with him. And so there was a federal jury and awarded the plaintiff, awarded this woman only $5,000 in damages. I mean, there are cases where the damages are insane and you can't determine what a jury's going to do. No one knows. There have been several sexual assault lawsuits filed against Uber in multiple jurisdictions in which they've lost. There was a federal jury in Arizona that ordered Uber to pay $8.5 million to a woman who said one of the drivers raped her during a trip. Last year, Uber was found not liable in one case, but they're looking at some big, big cases. And what Uber is doing is saying that the lawyer who represents the plaintiff, the woman, and the doctor, let's say there's some very serious injury, and let's say there's surgery that needs to be done in the event. We're talking about any case, by the way. This is across California. Any case in which a personal injury is filed, the lawyer, the doctor, and the costs and the experts and depositions have to be a split to the tune of 25%. That's it. And all the rest goes to the plaintiff. So bottom line, this is Uber trying to protect the consumer. And these propositions always have the names that are exactly opposite of what the underlying position is. Anything that you read, Citizens for Protection Against Taxation, that means more taxes are going to be charged. Citizens in favor of good legal representation, I'm just throwing out there, that means that there will be no good legal representation. Like in this case, there'll be no representation. So Uber is, it's a fight. My God, is it a fight between personal injury lawyers and Uber. And if Uber prevails on this proposition, you're going to see the world of personal injury disappear in California. And that's the reality. But of course, they're not painting it that way. They're painting it as lawyers taking too much money. Lawyers are sleazeballs, which lawyers are, by the way. But at the same time, you need a lawyer to represent you in those cases. So now you have cases outside of that in which Uber is getting nailed by juries. And they have to figure out, okay, what are we going to do on this one? We'll take some phone calls when we come back. Let me tell you about Incogni first, okay, before we go there, because here's another one where you have some rights. And are rights that you probably don't know that you have. And that has to do with your personal data. You know why? Because your personal data, or the data, your personal data or data, data brokers, and what they do is collect and sell your personal information without your knowledge or consent. I mean, can you imagine your information is out there? I mean, you knew that, but these data brokers have this information. They collect it and then they sell it. And in order to get rid of it, you can, and this is the law, you can request that they drop that information. And so there are hundreds of these companies out there, and you have to send removal requests to all of them, and that's a full-time job. That's what Incogni does. What they do is formally request on your behalf to these hundreds of data brokers, stop sending out, don't keep that information. And by the way, these companies keep on coming back to grab your information and sell it. This is why Incogni makes so much sense. 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
1: And back we go. More handle on the law. Marginal legal advice. Jose, you're up. Hello, Jose. What can I do for you?
13: Yes, sir, Bill. And I moved to a city where the police department has implemented a drone program. So they'll send out a drone to emergency calls just to assess the situation, which is cool. My question is, if you're out in your backyard, butt naked, what have you, and they're flying over and they take video, I mean, what's the privacy of...
1: They're not going to take video of you. That's not what the cops do. What you have to wonder about is your next door neighbor flying overhead and taking video of you. Then the issue is, and I don't know what the cases are, because you have a right to privacy in your property, which theoretically you have the right to privacy in your backyard. But if you can be seen, I mean, what kind of right to privacy do you have? Unless you're here's what I would do, because it's sort of up in the air at this point because this drone technology is fairly new. If you're really buff or you have a really big schlong, you know, that you can do rope tricks with, then I wouldn't do it. But if you're basically hung like a donkey, you want people to see it. There it is. That's my legal answer to you. Okay. All right, Jose. All right. David. Hey, David. Welcome to Handle on the Law.
14: Hey, Bill. I listen to you every day. So this just happened yesterday. My wife and son were T-boned in our Tesla. My wife was picking up my son from school, and they were driving down the road, and a guy pulled out of a shopping center right in front of them and T-boned right into my wife's side of right to my son's side of the car, the Tesla. Sheriffs came. The fire department came. They didn't take a report because there was no injuries and nobody went to the hospital. We wound up at urgent care last night, and my wife is bruising this morning. So when I was at urgent care, I did go through my insurance, but as of this morning, I want to get an attorney and I want to go through Handle on the Law. My question is, I live in Santa Clarita. If anybody I pick out on your website, I just want to...
1: Yeah, it doesn't matter. It doesn't matter. Yeah, it doesn't matter. It's state by state. And here's how it works. Because today, a lot of people go to attorneys and they never even see the attorneys or meet the attorneys. For example, I'm redoing my trust because I want to screw my kids over again. because whenever my kids act up, and I've got, as you know, twins, and so I'm always redoing my trust, taking one out, and then the other one I leave in until I'm unhappy with that one, and I take the other one out. Anyway, it's time for me to redo the trust. I've been recently remarried, so it is time. So my trust attorney, I've never met, and I won't meet. I meet her by Zoom and phone calls and texts, so it does not matter. Your problem is there weren't enough injuries. That's the problem. I wish your wife had broken a few bones. That would have been a much better case. Now, do I really wish your wife had been seriously injured? Well, speaking as an attorney, yes, I would like your wife to have lost her limbs, because that's a great case. But the reality is there's probably enough there, especially urgent care, the T-boning. It's a soft tissue injury, but there may be enough there, because good lawyers can find something there, especially under these circumstances. And your son was in the car, right?
14: Correct. My son was in the car, and he's starting to bruise up. My wife.
1: Okay, that's good. Oh, you know what? Then you go to the website. You go to handleonthelaw.com. You will be talking to an attorney, and there's probably enough there. I mean, you're not going to get rich on this. You're not going to get $100,000 on it, but there is remuneration, and there should be, certainly to fix your car and, the injuries. Now, they may not be enormous, but, you deserve some money. You know, I mean, you got banged. Also, you drive a Tesla, and that's a little problematic. I had a Tesla that I lasted 2 weeks before I turned it in. I hated that car. And a week after I bought the car, Elon Musk decided to reduce the price of the car by 20%. So there I lost 20%. By the time I turned it in, a couple of weeks later, I'd lost $16,000 on that Tesla. 2 weeks, $8,000 a week. Boy, you talk about a rental. Do you like the Tesla? Okay. How are we doing for time? We are. Ben. Hello, Ben. Welcome.
15: Hey. So this involves Pokemon Go. Me and my girlfriend love playing. She was parked in the parking lot by herself playing. It was a business. They had a Pokemon stop. And there was a guy that was living there.
1: Okay, hang on. Wait. I'm a little confused. Pokemon and business and a parking lot. I'm trying to put those dots together.
15: Yeah, so the gentleman that lives at the business for free in a trailer tells her to leave. She can't hear what he's saying. He ends up smashing her windshield and a couple of her windows out with the golf club. She was parked at the business. He was convicted in court and went to jail for 20-something days. Is there any liability on the business for things like pain and suffering or whatnot?
1: Well, first of all, there's not going to be pain. There's not going to be payment. There's not going to be pain. There's not going to be pain and suffering. He was convicted of assault and maybe emotional damage for that. Yeah, he is. I think he would be liable. Now, if I'm not mistaken, it was he did that to her. He was the business owner, and she or it's her trailer that got injured or got damaged. Correct?
15: Yeah, it was her car that the windows got smashed.
1: This gentleman
15: is the business owner. He's a
1: Oh, okay. The business owner did it. Yeah. I got it. The business owner did it. And there's liability, but it's to fix the car. And she could argue emotional damage. But unless she's going to a shrink, you've got to prove emotional damage. You just can't argue it. And so she has to argue all kinds of psychological injuries. For example, I'll never be able to look at a trailer again without going crazy. And I have nightmares, and I can never sleep again. And I get hysterical, and a shrink goes up there. Bottom line, there isn't a whole lot there. There really isn't.
0: Leslie. Hi, Leslie. Welcome. Leslie.
16: Hello?
0: Yes, Leslie.
16: Hi. I'm helping my ex-mother-in-law with all her bookkeeping, and I'm having trouble ordering checks, okay? She's cognitively aware, And but I was wondering, they keep saying power of attorney or co-trusteeship.
17: Yep.
16: And what I wanted to know, do I need to go through an attorney to do that? And is that what I want to do?
17: Leslie, absolutely not. All you do is have your ex-mother-in-law sign a power of attorney giving you the power of attorney over her physical, dealing with physical issues. You know, for example, over her person, I think is what they call it. There's over her state, over her person. Over her person means medical issues, basically. And what she does is she signs it, and she signs it in front of a notary. You bring a notary in. And if she's not able to get out of bed, my mother was totally, she was in bed and incapacitated. And she asked me to have her power of attorney to handle her banking, which I did. And thank goodness she had a good chunk of money in the bank, which I cleaned out instantly and put it in my account.
16: No.
17: That's a different story. You know, I'll share that with you at a later point. But what ends up happening is that power of attorney works. It is good. And then you take that to the hospital. Now, they may have their own form for power of attorney. And you want to ask that question as opposed to a general power of attorney. They may have just, here is our document that you have to have your mom sign and has to be notarized. And then you're fine.
16: Okay.
17: Then you order the tests.
16: Okay.
17: You don't need a lawyer.
16: Okay.
17: Just do it. All right. Yeah. Talk to him.
1: Okay, let me tell you about, you know, if you're elderly, right, or you have elderly parents or loved ones, what do you do when it's time to put them in an assisted living facility? 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
19: I'm Jeff Eno with the Weather Channel. Mostly clear. We'll fall back to around 60 degrees. Partly cloudy over towards Blue Ridge, mid-50s there. Fewer clouds over towards Clayton. Now for Monday, going to call it mostly sunny. A few more clouds the farther north you go. Maybe some stray showers and thunderstorms. Getting up to around 82.
20: On response to the U.S. peace plan, but reportedly did not make any comments about its nuclear program, instead concentrating on reopening the Strait of Hormuz. And Democrats, including Senator Cory Booker, are blasting the president's handling of the conflict.
21: This president has no way out. This is going to go on for months, and that pain is going to continue to be felt by people he promised to lower prices for and keep us out of foreign entanglements.
20: Booker on NBC's Meet the Press. Passengers on the Hanta virus-affected cruise ship are finally disembarking.
22: More than 140 passengers aboard the MV Hondius, including 17 Americans, will recover from any

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4: Welcome back to A Handle on the Law, Marginal Legal Advice. Jim. Hi, Jim. Welcome.
5: Thank you. Hey, Bill. How you doing?
4: Yes, sir.
5: I know if I have a case. On March 27th of this year, I was in a physical rehab center rehabbing a stress fracture on my hip, and I was on a piece of exercise equipment checking my balance, and there should have been a physical therapist behind me. There wasn't. I took a fall backwards. I slammed into a piece of equipment, at which point I was taken to the emergency room, spent 4 days in the hospital, last 3 weeks in a skilled nursing center. I can't stand up straight. The pain is like ridiculous. I went through a horrible test called a myelogram yesterday, and just want to know if I have a case.
4: Yeah, I think you do. I mean, they have a duty to make sure you don't take falls, especially if you're talking about a facility that is rehab that's trying to bring you back from some kind of injury. Hell yes. Now, you had said there was supposed to be an employee, some kind of a rehab technician behind you to make sure you don't fall.
5: Exactly.
4: And where do you get? And where do you get that information?
5: It's just standard practice. I mean, you know.
4: Okay, and I'm just curious, by the way, and I don't know because I've never been in a rehab. I'm not arguing. I just want to know is, I don't know if that's a law. I don't know if that's a policy. Either way, I mean, I think there's all kinds of liability there. Yeah. I mean, especially when you're talking about your spine and you can't walk. Now we're talking some injuries. I mean, that is now serious. But you went into the rehab because of problems with your spine, correct?
5: No, with my hip. I had.
4: Oh, your hip. So this has nothing to do. Okay, this has nothing to do with your hip. Is that correct?
5: No.
4: Okay. Yeah, you got a case. Yeah. No, you got a case.
5: Okay.
4: Go to the website. Go to handleonthelaw.com. This is a case. And why is this a case? Even if there was limited liability, and it seems like there's a ton of liability here, even if there was limited liability, there's enough here where

0: lawyers will jump in, and good ones, because they'll figure something out. I mean, the damages are incredible here. I mean, you're going to need to talk to a neurologist, maybe a neurosurgeon. Yeah, and you're looking, if you can't walk, you were looking at some surgery. That happened to me where I took a spill, and I landed, and I basically blew out a disc. And I needed back surgery. Like, I needed back surgery. And so, I mean, it wasn't malpractice or anything. Yeah. Go to the website. Go to handleonthelaw.com. Yeah. Oh, man. That's no fun. Sue. Hi, Sue. Welcome.
1: Hi, Bill. In 1997, I was a school bus driver in Hesperia. And I was driving down Bear Valley Road, 45 miles an hour, and a special needs student attacked me. Pulled the bus over, had my rotator cuff repaired, carpal tunnel surgery, and I never signed off on the medical. I still needed my neck repaired, the cervical disc. So 2017, I get a letter, never got an attorney, because in 2017, I get a letter that, now I forgot what it was called, where you had to meet with lawyers. So I hired a workers' comp lawyer and deposition. And I moved from California across country in 2024, and I tried to settle the case before I left California. But the workman's comp attorneys that I hired said the insurance company didn't want to settle. I just have to keep getting treatment. And we couldn't settle unless they wanted to. And now they've ghosted me. I don't hear from them or call.
0: Who has ghosted you?
1: The attorneys.
0: Oh, okay. Oh, that's easy. All right, get another workers' comp attorney. That's easy. That's all.
1: Okay.
0: You get another work comp attorney.
1: What about the contract I signed with them?
0: Believe me, the attorneys will work it out. And workers' comp is pretty strange because there had to be a third-party case here because workers' comp only deals with no-fault insurance. If there is beyond that, it becomes a personal injury case in which another lawyer, a personal injury lawyer, takes it. So California being a no-fault state, which means if there's an injury at work, it doesn't matter if the employer is at fault. It's statutory, which means you get your money depending on what the hearing or the settlement is, and the lawyer gets his or her money outside of that, and you have nothing to do with the amount of money. They don't take a piece of it. They don't do whatever, unless there is a third-party claim when you are arguing someone else is at fault. For example, let's say a piece of machinery goes south at a factory. And the employer who has that piece of machinery normally would be liable, is not. But the manufacturer of that piece of machinery could be held liable. That's a third party claim. So I'm a little confused. Who were you suing?
1: I drove the school bus for.
0: No, I understand. But who, the claim was against who? Was it against the district, against the school district?
1: Yes.
0: Okay. Yes. You get a work comp lawyer in this, another one, because that doesn't make much sense to me. It really doesn't. And it doesn't matter if you're out of state. I mean, you still have the injury. Jason. Hi, Jason. Welcome.
2: Hey, Bill. I have a question. I have a house that's worth about $450,000 and it's paid for. I have a car and a bike and personal property, which takes me to almost $500,000. Is a will enough to cover that in case I die? I'm very specific when I wrote the will.
0: Yeah, you can, a will works. Yeah, you can cover it all with a will. Now, most people will have a trust and a will. A trust being that you can put anything that you can delineate, for example, a car. Here's title of the car, certainly a piece of property where you transfer into the will. Now, the rest of it, personal property. No, that's under a will. You can't put that in a trust. You know, my mother's dining set. No, that doesn't go into the trust. But you have enough there where I would either rewrite it to make sure that everybody gets everything. How many beneficiaries are we involved here with, Jason?
2: Just my grandkids. I'm going to leave everything to them. Two of them.
0: Okay. And you have kids, correct? Are they still around? Your children, their parents, are they still around?
2: Yes.
0: Okay. Are they aware that you're screwing them out of money?
2: No.
0: Oh, good.
2: Until I die.
0: Excellent. All right. They're going to find out when you die that dad screwed them over and left everything to the grandkids. Yeah, that's a good idea.
2: Yeah.
0: Oh, that's excellent. No. I love the ramifications on that one because I would want to be a fly on the wall when your grandkids and their parents are talking to each other, knowing that granddad screwed mom and dad. Okay. What I would do is absolutely have a lawyer write all of that up. There's no question, because here is the issue. When you are disinheriting someone, in this case, you're disinheriting your kids, who normally would get the property, and you're blowing past them to give your money, your assets, your property to their children, they would have a case, because their argument is, we should have gotten it. Granddad really wanted to leave it to us, and he made a mistake in not putting our name on it. That's a will contest. That's one of the big ones. And so how do you do that? You get really specific. I mean, really specific. And that's I'm redoing my trust now because I've recently gotten married, and so I have to redo everything. And, man, I am so specific as to who I am disinheriting. And so so there's no issue. So,
2: I put that in the will also very specific that I was disinheriting them. So I did mention that in the will.
0: Okay. Well, then, if you think you've got it covered, you've got it covered. For $500,000, I would spend $1,500 or $2,000, but that's just me. That doesn't mean that that you didn't do a great job, because you care a lot more about your estate than any lawyer you would hire. So if you, you can go online and just check out, and you check the boxes and find out if it works, if it's worked okay. Because there's it's a little complicated, because you have both real estate, which is put in the trust. You have anything with title that bank accounts, that sort of thing, which were put in the trust. And, the rest of it, goes through a will. So let me tell you, spend a moment talking about legal rights that you may not know you have. I'll tell you what you do have. You have data brokers that are out there collecting and selling your personal information. I mean, all of it. The amount of money that you have, where you work, your neighbors, the addresses that you've lived at, your credit cards. I mean, it's all out there. And data brokers collect this stuff. And then they turn around and sell this stuff, sometimes to criminals. And so you have a right to say, no, I'm yanking that information from data brokers. The problem is there are hundreds of them. So how do you deal with hundreds of data brokers at the same time to make sure your information is shut down? Well, I use Incogni, I-N-C-O-G-N-I, because what Incogni does is contact and legally have all those data brokers remove that information, your personal information. 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

0: 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Lovely, isn't it?
1: 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Michael, you're up. Hello, Michael.
2: Hello, Michael.
3: Hello there, Bill. Long time listener. Thank you very much for taking my call.
1: Sure.
3: Mother-in-law passed away. She'd been with her daughter and I, living with us many years, a couple decades. Mother-in-law that I actually got along with. She was great. She passed away November, and so I want to know what we can do with her bills that still keep coming for her.
1: Right. What'd you do with her?
3: Well, she's in the backyard. No, she's not. She
1: okay.
3: She was
1: just curious. Okay, just curious. That's all. That has nothing to do legally. I was just curious as what you did with mom. Okay, now.
3: Sure.
1: All right. So was there a will? Is there a trust?
3: No, it's very, very basic. She was on her Social Security.
1: Oh.
3: And very basic life, nothing, no assets and all that.
1: Okay, and now no assets, nothing? All right. So the bills are coming in. Where are the bills coming from? Credit cards, medical bills?
3: Yeah, some medical, some credit cards for the, you know, various outlets. You know,
1: all right, that's easy. Yeah, that's easy. Yeah. You're not responsible for her bills at all. Now, her estate is responsible for those bills, but there is no estate. There's
3: correct.
1: Nothing there. So the creditors simply have to be told mom's dead. And what I would do is just get a pile of birth certificates or death certificates. You get a death certificate, a legal one, and you photocopy it, and then you send it to all the creditors. And hard mail, you can email it to them, just scan it, you know, just take a snap picture or a snapshot of it. You can send it to them and say, hey, there's nothing here. She was living on Social Security and that's it. You know, enjoy yourself. There's nothing here. And then they're probably going to send her another letter. And here's what I suggest people do. And the letter comes in and then you simply put on their letter, deceased. And then you turn around and you send it back. And then another letter comes in because this is all algorithms, this is all computer generated. And you say, sure. This is the second time I've told you deceased. And then you get a third one and you write, I don't know what part of dead you guys have a hard time understanding, but she is dead.
3: Right.
1: Okay. Then you do a fourth one saying completely unequivocally dead. What'll happen is they'll give it up and they're not going to file a lawsuit. Maybe they'll do an asset search and then maybe some collection agency will call you up because you have the same address she does. And I do the commercial of the data brokers, they have all this information. And some algorithm sends you a letter and says, or someone calls you and says, you are responsible and they're blowing smoke. You go, no, I'm not. You'll be fine. And the easiest way is just get a copy of that death certificate, which is really easy with the county clerk, county recorder's office that has that death certificate, and that's how you handle it. Maybe even take a picture of dead mom before she was cremated?
3: No, we didn't do that.
1: Yeah, see, that would help.
3: No, didn't
1: because
3: get the opportunity
1: you send it
3: for that, Bill.
1: Yeah, you send a death certificate and you send a picture of dead mom. And that gives you a little bit more ammunition. However, you're fine. I mean, there's no problem with that at all.
3: Sure.
1: Oh, okay, all right. Well. Here we go. I got you. What am I doing here? Okay. Am I right on that one? Okay. Got it. Juan. Hello, Juan. Welcome.
4: Hey, good morning, Bill.
1: Yes, sir.
4: Quick question. I have a dilemma right here where I bought my house back in 2018 around late 2023, 20, and then 24, noticed my my block wall that sits on the slope is tipping towards my house. So I try to get a guy to come in and put a retaining wall, and they won't touch it because of the wall. So I called my insurance, and he came over last week, and he said, well, this is tipping because when they built the wall, they didn't did the footing is not correct. It's not to specs, you know? Roots are not tipping it over. It's not, it's just because they didn't do it right. Now, my question is, do I have a case towards the city because the inspector messed it up? I mean, he
1: maybe. That's, you know, you go against the homeowner who put up the wall, right? You didn't put up the wall. You had a neighbor.
4: No. But what happened, Bill, this house was built in 87, and so all the walls were part of the deal when they bought it.
1: Okay, no, I understand. Right, the walls, okay, the walls were there. However, someone who owns that property has a wall that's now falling on your property, encroaching on your property or damaging your property, and they're responsible.
4: Right.
1: It's that simple, you know. Now, now you go against them; they get to go against the city because that's their defense, is that the city inspector cleared it. The problem is, you make a claim against the city, and that is a cluster truck. Dealing with the city is not easy. It really isn't easy. I'm surprised that your homeowner's insurance. I would appeal that decision. I would certainly file. You have to file a lawsuit because your neighbor's going to tell you to go pound sand, and you've got a mess on your hands. You know, because you've got two entities. You've got the city that cleared it and made it to code, but even if it made it to code at that time, it's still encroaching. It's still doing what it is. It's destroying your property.
4: Yeah.
1: So I think I think it's your property, the owner next door, who is responsible for that. Because you can build something that's to code and can argue, well, I'm grandfathered in, but if the damage continues, I don't know. You talk to a lawyer about that one. That's another one where I'd go to a lawyer. All right, before we bail out of here real quickly, I want to tell you about Zelman's Minty Mint, far more than mints, because it's really Zelman's Minty Mouth. 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
6: President Trump slams Iran's response. I'm Carmen Roberts, Fox News. The president posted on social media a short time ago that he read the response to a U.S. peace proposal from Iran's so-called representatives, and he called it totally unacceptable. The world is waiting to see whether diplomacy can stop a wider Middle East war as tensions remain dangerously high. Fox's Alex Hogan has more from the White House.
7: Today, Iranian state media claimed that Iran has sent its response through a Pakistani mediator. Amid efforts to secure a deal, Secretary of State Marco Rubio and presidential envoy Steve Witkoff met with Qatar's prime minister and minister of foreign affairs in Miami.
6: And President Trump also posted earlier on social media slamming Iran and his predecessors,
7: writing this in part, quote, Iran has been playing games with the United States and the rest of the world for 47 years. Delay, delay, delay. And then finally hit pay dirt when Barack Hussein Obama became president. He went on to write, he was a disaster as our leader, but not as bad as sleepy Joe Biden.
6: Democratic Senator Cory Booker told NBC's Meet the Press today the president has no way out of the war and blasted the conflict's American death toll, soaring cost, and impact on energy prices. U.S. military says it's recovered the remains of a U.S. Army soldier who went missing a week ago during military exercises in Morocco. The remains recovered from the Atlantic Ocean are those of First Lieutenant Kendrick Lamont Key Jr. Teams are still searching for a second missing soldier. He and the other soldier believed to have fallen off a cliff during an off-duty recreational hike. And President Putin of Russia says he believes the war with Ukraine might not last much longer.
8: He made those remarks yesterday in Red Square after the Victory Day parade. Now, that annual parade usually commemorates the end of World War II, but Putin used his speech to justify his war in Ukraine and denounce NATO, saying victory has always been and will be ours.
6: Fox's Stephanie Bennett. 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
6: U.S. crude closed lower Friday at $94.42 a barrel on hopes of a renewed peace talks between U.S. and Iran. And National Economic Council Director Kevin Hassett told Fox Business that oil prices will drop quickly once the Strait of Hormuz reopens.
13: There's a little bit of a time lag from that. We've got to get the boats to move from the Persian Gulf to especially Asia, where jet fuel prices are so high, and that can take a month or two. But once, you know, basically the gusher opens, then we expect that oil prices could drop relatively quickly and certainly ahead of the election.
6: Gas prices dipped for a third straight day. AAA says the national average fell to $4.52 a gallon, 37 cents higher, though, than a month ago. Passengers on the cruise ship with cases of hantavirus are now bound for their native nations to be observed for symptoms.
14: More than 140 passengers aboard the MV Hondius, including 17 Americans, will recover from any symptoms in their home countries. While hantavirus can be fatal, at least three people who were on the ship died. University of Minnesota infectious disease expert Dr. Michael Osterholm said it can be managed by asking twice a day.
15: Are you experiencing any kind of a fever? And then take the temperature. Do you have any symptoms? If somebody is identified right at that point, you can put basically an N95 mask on and stop all transmission.
14: Dr. Osterholm appeared on ABC's This Week. Hantavirus is not easily spread person to person. Grinnell Scott, Fox News.
6: And the Washington Wizards win the NBA draft lottery, giving them the chance to make the first number one overall pick in the NBA draft on June 23rd. The past three seasons have been the worst in the franchise's 65-year history. Utah gets to make the number two pick, Memphis gets number three, and Chicago will go fourth. I'm Carmen Roberts, and this is Fox News.
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19: I'm Jeff Eno with the Weather Channel. Mostly clear. We'll fall back to around 60 degrees. Partly cloudy over towards Blue Ridge, mid-50s there. Fewer clouds over towards Clayton. Now for Monday, going to call it mostly sunny. A few more clouds the farther north you go. Maybe some stray showers or thunderstorms. Getting up to around 82.

0: 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The following is a pre-recorded program. This is Handle on the Law, marginal legal advice where I tell you you have absolutely no case. Now, quite often I have explained to you and told you that there are many areas of law that are gray areas. That means that there really aren't any laws that apply. For example, the years that I practiced law, I was involved in surrogate parenting, third-party reproduction. So when I started, I wrote my first surrogacy contract in 1980 when nobody was doing it. I was literally one of two people in the country that was involved in this. The law was totally gray. No one had any idea. Paying a woman, for example, to carry someone's child and then giving up that child to a couple where the father is connected to the baby genetically, the mother, father's wife, the mother-to-be, is not connected, the surrogate getting paid, turning the child over. I mean, there were laws. I mean, were we breaking laws, payment for custody laws, even slavery laws? You can't sell kids. And so it was a gray area. I mean, no one had any idea of what was going on. And it took years to unravel that. Well, the city of L.A. has an issue, not to that extent, but it has an issue with e-bikes. And that e-bikes are traveling on hiking and equestrian trails. Now, that's kind of interesting because bicycles are not to go on those trails. And you have ATVs cannot go on those trails. But how about e-bikes? Because the law doesn't talk about e-bikes. So it's sort of a gray area because the law has not applied. Now, it's fairly logical that if you can't bring an ATV or you can't bring a regular bicycle on a hiking trail, there'd be no issue, right? That includes e-bikes, but there's nothing in the law that says anything about e-bikes. And so gray area is there. So what the LA City Council is doing is putting forward a ban of electric bikes from recreational trails, most city recreational trails, saying that the machines pose a threat to hikers and equestrians. And they do. You know what horses do around e-bikes that are zipping under them. So you've got the LA City Council Arts, Parks, Libraries, and Community Enrichment Committee, it's one committee, voted 3-0, of course, in favor of the measure, which now goes in front of the Transportation Committee, which then goes in front of the entire city council, which is going to pass this unanimously. However, there is one council member who said, wait a minute, I want some changes here because I want to restrict some classes of e-bikes instead of all classes of e-bikes. You go, what the hell is going on? Now, regular bikes, as I said, banned from anything designated as a trail, but the city ordinance doesn't really mention e-bikes. So welcome to the world of laws. And then there's another issue. Whenever there is a statute, whenever there's an ordinance, when something is banned, and if there is a list of things that are banned, then the law supposes that whatever is not banned can go on there. So if you have a list of 13 different items that you can't do, and you have a 14th item is sort of in a gray area, it sort of makes sense, and then it doesn't make sense. Well, the legal premise is that if you left it out, if the council or the state or the county left it out, then it was intended to be left out, which, of course, it wasn't. So they change it all the way around. All right. Let's go ahead and take some phone calls here. Hello, John. You're up. Welcome.
1: Hi, Bill. Good morning.
0: Yeah. Yes, sir.
1: Okay. So I was hired as a contract at-will employee, and I've already been told by another legal source that they have a right to fire me for no reason at all. Totally understandable. Let me just tell you what happened. I was working in a medical field. I'm working in the medical field, and I'm working with several other people whom is not necessarily getting along with me. And when I complained to the on-site supervisor about it after a couple of weeks, they told me, and I quote, quote, white people don't last long there. I'm the only one there that could be considered Caucasian. And that's why she was telling me that. And she recommended that I tell the management know. I brought it to
2: let the management know that you're white.
1: No, let the management know what's going on, that I'm being harassed by this employee as well as another employee who happens to be the same ethnicity, whatever. So I told them, the management, we had a meeting. They, after all was said and done, their response to my complaint was that they were aware of that employee's behavior. They already had it under, they were already watching that person, and that they were thankful for telling me and to just document what was going on, which I started doing. After about a month or so of it escalating and not getting any better, one day the supervisor came in without the manager, called me into the office, started threw me into the bus I don't want to go on and on about it, but she basically made it sound like it was my fault, that I was doing something wrong. I never admitted any fault. I had already complained to my agency ahead of time that this was happening. And the very next day they cut my contract. I didn't fight it that much because I really honestly didn't need it that much. I just needed more recent experience. So I was kind of like, whatever about it. But after about a month since this happened, it still bugs me. And I kind of wanted to know if there's anything I can do in terms of a civil suit or anything else.
2: Yeah. Well, here's the problem. You've been discriminated against because of your race. But you're not employed by these people. You're employed by the contracting company. Is that correct? And they're the ones that fired you?
1: Correct.
2: Okay.
1: They didn't fire me. The client canceled the contract.
2: Yeah, the client can cancel the contract. It doesn't. You can't sue a client canceling a contract. And that's just too difficult. So that's not going to happen. And the fact is, discrimination did take place. I mean, clearly based on what you say. But you got it right. They can fire you for anything they want to. And all they have to do is say that John doesn't get along with us. It's that simple. John is not someone who fits in. Because I'm white. But may have been that one of the reasons. But any other reason they come up with, reasonable reason, even if one of the factors are you are white. By the very fact that you complained shows that you don't have the loyalty of the company. And so now you really don't have much of a case there. You don't. I mean, I wish you were working directly, and I wish someone had said, I'm firing you because you are white and no other reason. Here's the proof. There it is in an email. And this was said to several other people. I mean, it goes to that extent. But unfortunately, it's not going to happen. Not going to happen. Now, as I've said, I've been practicing law for a very long time. Now, if you've been injured, if you happen to have been injured in a car accident or a slip and fall, and you really don't know where to go, you go to a lawyer, that's for starters, and you want to know what lawyer you go to, especially if you've been banged up, then there's no issue. So I'm going to suggest you go to handleonthelaw.com. 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These lawyers are vetted. If there's a problem, I make the phone call. 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
2: Welcome back. Handle on the Law. Terry. Hello, Terry. Welcome.
16: Hi, Bill. Thank you for taking my call. My mom passed away in 2021 and left her house, which is paid for, to me and my six siblings. I lived with her for 21 years, so I was her, like, her companion and caregiver. So in her will, she states that I could continue to live here as long as I don't get married. Then I would have to leave. So I was told I would be responsible for, you know,
2: okay, hang on a minute. Okay, hang on a minute. She goes ahead and dies on you. Who owns the property now?
16: There's seven of us on the deed.
2: Okay, and part of the deed is that you can stay there. So the property is not to be divided, and you can stay there until you get married. Is that, do I have that right?
16: Yes, it would be divided equally, unless I said, you know, say that I could, you know, I'm ready to sell the house or get married. But
2: okay.
16: I'm responsible, you know, for the property taxes, the house insurance, okay, and all of the repairs. So my okay question is, I'm managing actually an asset that isn't mine. Is there like a trustee responsibility?
2: Yeah, or it should be. The property should be in a trust.
16: And I believe it is. I have
2: The trust, the determination of the trust says that everybody owns the property except you can stay in it, which the trust can do. Who's the trustee?
16: It would be all of us. Or
2: seven people being trustees?
16: That's what the deed is showing.
2: The deed is something
16: wrong?
2: It's not the deed, it's the trust instrument itself. The deed just shows ownership.
16: Okay.
2: Yeah, the deed just shows ownership. It's either owned by the trust or it's owned by seven people.
16: Okay.
2: And the trustee controls, so it's a little bit confusing. And so the property can stay in the trust. And it's not distributed because the trust still owns the property, and here are the terms of the trust. So it is not sold. Nothing happens until you get married and you decide to sell the property. So what is your question?
16: Is there a list somewhere that shows what trustee responsibilities are as far as, because I can't do all the repairs.
2: if the trust says you cannot do all the repairs, then what happens? The trust should say what happens. It's a poorly written trust.
16: Oh, okay. And I have not seen that. And I will.
2: Okay, you've got to. If you're the trustee, if you're one of the trustees, you have to see it because this one is weird. Yeah, this one is weird because effectively you have a life estate, which means you're in it until you die, but you never own it. But if part of the life estate means you have to pay the taxes on it and you can't afford the taxes, now what? Does it go into, does the county pick it up for failure to pay taxes? Yeah, probably. You got to talk to a tax attorney to figure that one out. Cause I think you got a mess on your hands to say the least. Robert. Hello, Robert. Welcome.
9: Yeah. Hi. So I have a little bit of a problem. I have an insurance problem where, I have USAA insurance, and what they did is I had a problem with my RV, and the RV has its own separate policy. And what they ended up doing, they never sent anyone down to take a look at the RV and see what the damage was. Instead, they said that the damage was caused by poor maintenance. So I had an inspector come down and take a look at it. The repair shop actually looked at it. They said, no, it's not any lack of maintenance. It's just something that happened. And so now USA only paid a portion of the repair. I've already paid for part of it. The problem is that USA Insurance is located out of San Antonio, Texas.
2: Yeah, but they do business. Yeah, they do business in California. So you can make a claim. But the problem is, if you accepted the money to pay it, then you've accepted the money, and that is the deal. I don't know if you signed off on it, their liability is done. So I'm a little bit confused. But if you're making a claim, they do business in the state of California. So you have to find out, if you're going to file a lawsuit, who their agent of process is. And there you go to Secretary of State and ask who represents them. And there is somebody, sometimes a law firm, sometimes it's another company, sometimes it's a distributor. But that's who you sue, and that's how you get them. Even though they're out of state, they do business here. So that's how you do it.
9: Here's the deal, though, is that they asked me at the beginning, hey, we'd like to just electronically send you the money.
2: Okay.
9: Okay. I thought it was just going to be a shut. You know, just that would.
2: Okay, but they didn't. But they. But they only sent you a portion of it, so they own you. So correct. Assuming you didn't sign off a liability, you sue them for the rest of it.
9: I did not. Okay.
2: Yeah, you assume for the rest of it. And then the answer to your question is they're out of state. But if since they're doing business in the state, they have to have an agent and for service process. In other words, an agent has to accept lawsuits and legal documents. And so all you do is go to the Secretary of State. That's who it's listed to or listed at. Hello, Pat. Welcome to Handle on the Law.
17: Hey, thanks, Bill. I have an elderly friend. With a disabled husband, and the next-door neighbor's tree fell into her yard. Not the whole tree, but a branch from the tree. And she's worried that other branches are going to fall in. So who's responsible for that, typically?
0: Whoever owns the property where the tree was planted.
17: Okay.
0: Yeah, they're responsible for it. You know, it's, who else is going to be responsible? It's your tree. It's your limb. You fell on my property. How can it be anything other than your fault and your problem?
17: Well, the owner is saying that it's a rental. He's rented out the house, and the owner is saying that the renter is responsible.
0: Well, they can do whatever they want. In the meantime, when you sue the owner and you sue the renter at the same time, let the court figure that out.
17: Gotcha.
0: Yeah, it'll be fine. And then the court will probably nail.
17: Thanks so much.
0: By the way, the owner is responsible, not the renter. Unless have an agreement where the renter is responsible for everything, but it's still the owner. It's his tree. So, I think you're going to be fine for sure.
2: And I've been talking a lot about this warning, but it's pretty important stuff. And that is the fact that your information, I said this, your information is really not your information. Right. Where you work, how much money you make, where you live, where you buy, what you buy, your credit card numbers, all out there on the net. All of it is out there online. And I'll tell you who picks it up. Data brokers pick up this information and then they turn around, package it and sell that information. And they sell it to advertisers and scammers. 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
20: I'm Jeff Eno with the Weather Channel. Mostly clear. We'll fall back to around 60 degrees. Partly cloudy over towards Blue Ridge, mid-50s there. Fewer clouds over towards Clayton. Now for Monday, going to call it mostly sunny. A few more clouds the farther north you go. Maybe some stray showers and thunderstorms. Getting up to around 82.
21: Iran have sent a response to the latest U.S. ceasefire proposal, but President Trump doesn't approve, reacting on Truth Social.
22: The president wrote, "I have just read the response from Iran's so-called representatives. I don't like it. Totally unacceptable. Thank you for your attention to this matter."
21: Fox's Alex Hogan. Washington's proposal addressed a deal to end the war, reopen the Strait of Hormuz, and roll back Iran's nuclear program. Passengers who have been stranded on a cruise ship infected with a hantavirus outbreak are finally getting off.
23: More than 140 passengers aboard the MV Hondius, including 17 Americans, will recover from any symptoms in their home countries.
21: Fox's Gernal Scott. The ship next sailed sails to the Netherlands to be disinfected. 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

0: And welcome back. Handle on the law, marginal legal advice. Frank. Hello, Frank.
1: Hey, my friend. How you doing?
0: Yes, sir.
1: Real quick question. Long time ago, 40 years ago, I was hit by a drunk driver.
0: Mm-hmm.
1: And now I have a disability. I walk with a cane. My question is, you know, like rock, paper, scissors, federal law over state law. The question I have is, there's the American Disability Act.
0: Yeah, the ADA.
1: There's a provision where you could use a electric wheelchair or an electronic device to help you get around. My question is, can I use a e-bike on a hiking trail, like the trail that goes up to the Hollywood sign?
0: Mm.
1: It's very long, very long and uphill, but I know horses are on it and hikers on it.
0: Mm-hmm.
1: But can I take my e-bike if I'm, quote, protected by ADA?
0: Okay, there's a couple of problems here. Because you're protected by the ADA does not mean that you can take your vehicle up hiking trails. That's just not going to work. An e-bike or whatever, you're just simply not going to be able to go up there. And that doesn't really get in the way of your life. The other, you got a slight problem that it was 40 years ago, for God's sake, Frank.
1: Yes.
0: Yeah, you think there's a problem? So here we go. So here's a question.
1: 40 years ago.
0: Okay, but here's a question, okay? Let's say you're suing, I don't know, in this case would be the city, all right, who doesn't let you go up there. And federal law probably doesn't address that issue. You go up hiking trails with your wheelchair or your e-bike. I'm sure federal law doesn't even affect e-bikes because they just haven't dealt with it. So here is the defense to that, assuming you could even go against the city or the state, whoever owns that property. And that is, do you think that something could have happened to you within 40 years that caused your disability? You think so? And if
1: I was hit by a drunk driver and it crushed my
0: leg. Why didn't you sue at that time?
1: No. I was lucky to be alive. What I'm saying is, I actually ride a bike with one leg. And I could walk with a cane.
0: How do you? Oh wow! You actually ride a bike. You ride a bike with one leg?
1: Yeah. If you go to my blog,

0: Winners Never Quit.wordpress, you'll see pictures of a month later after I was hit by a drunk driver.
1: Mm.
0: I was in a hospital for over a year.
1: And they took your leg off.
0: After 5 years of...
1: Okay, they took your leg off.
0: Done that.
1: Yeah, okay,
0: no, I still have my leg.
1: You still had your leg. When did they take your leg off?
0: No, I still have my leg, but I lost my knee joint. My left leg does not bend.
1: Ah, okay. So, therefore, you have an e-bike, and you go up the hills to look at the Hollywood Hill sign. Nah. No, it's a good story, by the way.
0: I would like to.
1: Of course you would. I would like to be an astronaut, but you want to know something? They're not going to accept me. I would love to do a lot of stuff, but the law doesn't let me do that, even local laws. And there is, I don't think there are federal laws. I don't think under the ADA you are allowed to go up a hiking trail narrow hiking trail with your e-bike because you can't walk. You can't walk up the hill. You can't walk up the hill. I mean, the ADA doesn't protect you for everything. Huh. I thought he'd lost his leg, but he didn't. So his leg just sticks out. That's the other thing. I should have talked about that. Because if your leg sticks out, do you have the right to make sure that all the shrubbery along the hiking trail has to be removed so the leg sticking out doesn't hit it? Sure, why not? Oh, yeah. Okay. Ed. Hello, Ed. Welcome.
2: Hi, Bill. I created a revocable living trust where I am the trustor and trustee. One of the beneficiaries has since passed, and per the trust, it states for this particular beneficiary, if he does not survive the death of the trustor, then his share shall go pro rata among the surviving beneficiaries listed herein.
1: Okay.
2: My question is, I divided my assets percentage-wise to relatives, but I also have some dollar amounts for charities. Does this pro rata only go for the other percentage holders?
1: Yeah, it's the other percentage. It's the other percentage holders. That's it. That's the variable.
2: Right. So,
1: The variable. The money that goes to charities is the money that goes to charities. Unless you put in that the charities are part of the pro rata, you know, whatever is left
2: no,
1: goes to
2: no,
1: treasury.
2: No, the charities
1: then you're fine.
2: Are specific
1: dollar okay, then there's okay,
2: only.
1: Then you're fine. Then you're fine. Also, you can change your trust anytime you want, by the way. You know that, Ed.
2: Usually
1: the trust says that if someone dies, it's within the trust. Then the money is either distributed equally among the people that are still alive within the trust, or that percentage that the person who is no longer alive, who would have gotten the money had he or she been alive, then it goes to their heirs, their kids, or whatever, in equal proportion. So, you're doing everything right. You know, there's no problem here.
2: Okay, so I don't have to really worry
1: about... No, you don't have to do jack. You really don't. All you have to do is die. I mean, that's your job. You know, when you have a trust, your sole job is to die. Michael. Hello, Michael. Welcome.
3: Hey, Bill. So I have a question of something, frankly, very unfortunate that happened to me. So I started talking with someone on a dating app, and I admit that I made a very, very poor judgment call and agreed to meet them in their car after work. And it was very dark, and it became clear in the middle of things that they very obviously used fake photos and they were not who they said they were. I got the heck out of there, and I want to know if I could sue for emotional distress or whatever the charge would be.
1: No, I mean, what emotional distress? You found out that the person you jumped in the car was not the person you got out of there. Okay. I mean, what kind of emotional distress? I can't think of any.
3: We began to get intimate.
1: Wait a minute. You got in the car and the person was not the person that you thought that person
3: was. I couldn't tell at first because it was so dark.
1: Oh, so you had sex with that person And then afterwards, you found out that it wasn't the person that the photographs were about, right?
3: It was in the middle of when we were getting into things that I was like, whoa. And
1: okay. And then you got out of there. Okay. So what was the lying about? The age, the looks, the sex?
3: Everything. Fake picture, fake age, quite frankly, fake weight.
1: Okay. And fake. And on top of that, any physical parts that were fake? You know, for example, did you think it was a woman, and all of a sudden you discover the woman has a Schwanz?
3: No.
1: Okay.
3: It wasn't that. Okay.
1: The answer is you don't have a case. No, the answer is you don't have a case. Yeah, no.
3: Right. Friends told me.
1: Yeah, and the friends are right, by the way. When did you find out? Well, you told me you found out in the middle of it or at the end of the process?
3: Middle of us getting into things.
1: Okay, so let me ask you a question. I get it. It's dark, but let me ask you a question. So it's dark, and then you guys started. At what point did you discover she was 350 pounds?
3: Past the point where, unfortunately, you know, things happen. Like, it was not too long, but it was, you know, this person works at the same business shopping center that I do. I now have distress about not really wanting to coffee shop.
1: No, you're not there. And you have to be careful about talking about her weight or her, you can't be very careful about shaming her on top of it. You really do. But no, you have no case. You have no case unless you want to sue yourself for being an idiot. I got to tell you, that's a new one. I don't get many new cases where I haven't heard the facts before. I mean, I've got under those circumstances. Every once in a while I do. And here's one. Yeah, went on a date, went in the car. She lied about her weight. She lied about her looks. She lied about having all four arms and legs and lied about the fact that her face looked like a pepperoni pizza, but still got in because it was dark. Okay, figure that one out. Wow, why not? Okay, and one of the things that any lawyer knows, and it's real easy, legal rights are not the same as, let's just say legitimate rights. Not at all. And for example, your data, your personal information, it's out there. Of course, it's out there. But, you know, there are data brokers that collect that. Data brokers collect all that information from the net, from the websites out there, and then sell your information. They can pick it up. They can sell it. And so they collect your personal information from public records, from purchase history, social media. I mean, you know, there are programs out there that lap all of that up. And then you have data brokers that grab it, and then they sell it to advertisers and scammers and political operatives, even government agencies. All of it perfectly legal. None of that right, of course. Well, Incogni, I-N-C-O-G-N-I, and that's Incogni, interesting name, fights back against those data brokers, because what they do is send legal removal requests to hundreds of these brokers on your behalf. 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

0: This is Handle on the Law. Here we go as we finish the last segment of the show. Jerry, hello, Jerry. Welcome.
1: Hi, thank you, Bill. This is a question regarding Medicare and workman's comp. And I didn't do my homework. I should have listened to you a lot better. But what is the bottom line? What is the max amount on Medicare that the other side can offer as a settlement that won't interfere with Medicare in any way?
0: Well,
1: I'm looking at $25,000,
0: yeah,
1: but I don't know.
0: Jerry, I don't know the answer either. You know, yeah, you should have relied on me, except you shouldn't have relied on me because I don't know the answer. But it's very fairly easy to find out. You can also call the Medicare people and to find out if you. I think under Medicare, it really doesn't matter if you're over 65. It's Medi-Cal. That you worry about in California, but not Medicare. So the quick answer to your question is, thanks for calling. I have absolutely no idea. Thank you. All right. Deborah. Hi, Deborah. Welcome.
2: Hey, thanks for taking my call. I purchased a home with some property back in August of 2024, and the property was filled with the family's junk. It was a junkyard. And I gave him time to clear the property. It was in the contract. I gave him an extension after that. He failed to clear the property after that, but he was charged an extra $1,000 a month.
0: And did he pay the extra? He was charged an extra $1,000 a month, and did he pay the extra $1,000 a month?
2: Up until April of 2025. April 2025, he stopped paying, and he's left. The main thing he's left me is a huge water truck. And since it is a real value, it's real property, I don't feel comfortable in, selling it or moving it because I don't have the pink slip on it.
0: Yeah,
2: so
0: you're not.
2: How can I remove this truck?
0: Yeah, you're not going to be able to sell it because you don't have title to it. And so there's no one you can sell it to. So you get to figure out a way to get title to it. Now, there are ways of doing it because it's an abandoned property, abandoned piece of equipment, abandoned vehicle. And so that's a conversation you have with the Department of Motor Vehicles, the DMV. And that one is simple because this happens all the time. I mean, this is not the first rodeo. And then the issue is the other junk. You've got two issues. You've got the truck that you can actually sell based on the fact that it's been abandoned. And there may be a process by which there's a time limit in which he, the owner, can come back and ask for the money or the information, or you have to publish the fact that it's out there and it's got X number of times. You're not going to be able to reach him unless you know where he is. Do you know where this guy is?
2: I have no idea where he
0: is. Okay, all right. So with that, you find out. Okay, so that you find out through the DMV, so you'll get title at some point. Then you turn around and sell it. As far as the junk is concerned, again, you try to reach him at his last known address, which is your address. And then if you're trying to inform him of the fact that you're going to get rid of the junk that he has, you look at the ordinance. There are state ordinances, there are local state laws, local ordinances. It's just going through the process. You're going to be fine. And all that junk is going to be removed. And he is liable for the cost of removal, although you're never going to find it from him. So those are the two issues that you have. Not complicated. It's not complicated. You go to the DMV and, you might even be able to do this online because there's a lot of stuff that you can do online these days. I mean, driver's license, et cetera, where you need your picture, clearly not. But the rest of it, I don't think so.
3: Charles. Yo, Charles, welcome.
4: Hello.
3: Yeah.
4: Can you hear me okay?
3: I can hear you.
4: Story is, I got T-boned on a major highway by a guy that was high on heroin, and it was his fault. They say that I can't collect on my uninsured motorist. The other guy had $1,530 on his liability, and I had 1530, and they're saying I can't collect on mine even if I had major injuries.
3: Yeah, because you can't. All you're going to get is a 1530.
4: Does that make sense to you?
3: Yeah, all you're going to get is a 1530 from the other side, and if there is no undersurance on the other side or it goes under $15,000, that's it. Total liability. And your insurance doesn't go beyond that. There's no place else to go, Charles.
4: But they're saying I can't even collect on mine because I had the same as him.
3: Well, you can if there is no insurance. If the insurance company doesn't pay from him, then you have uninsured motorist coverage. Then you get your $15,000.
4: Yeah, they're saying I can't.
3: Yeah, that's
4: so I guess
3: wrong.
4: I've got to
3: that's
4: go just another
3: wrong.
4: Route.
3: Yeah, that's just wrong.
4: Totally.
3: Yeah, that's just
4: I
3: wrong. Think you'll get $15,000. But you are covered if the other side is not. That's what uninsured motorist is all about. And if he turns it over and they say no or they start arguing, then it gets real simple. You just turn over to your own insurance carrier. They're not going to deny it.
0: Now, let me tell you a problem that I had when I had to put my mother into an assisted living facility. I didn't know where to put her. So I ended up putting her in one near my house, figuring that was the easiest way to go. Well, it turned out to be a rotten decision. It didn't work out. So I had to find another one to put her in, and that one barely worked out. 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
8: The president reacts to Iran's peace plan response. I'm Kathleen Maloney, Fox News. Fox's Alex Hogan with the latest.
9: For the last couple days here at the White House, we had been waiting to hear from the administration as to where these talks stood. The Iranians earlier this morning said that they did issue that response and send it through a Pakistani mediator. And now we do have that confirmation that the White House has received and reviewed this response, although, again, the administration saying it's not at all what they had hoped for. The president wrote, "I have just read the response from Iran's so-called representatives. I don't like it. Totally unacceptable. Thank you for your attention to this matter." So again, this pulls into question where we go from here, what the future negotiations will look like.
8: According to Iran State Radio, Iran's focus is ending the war on all fronts and ensuring the security of shipping through the Strait of Hormuz. After more than a month away, the passengers on a cruise ship where a series of deadly hantavirus cases broke out are headed home. Fox's CB Cotton with that.
9: Global health leaders say some of the ship's passengers have already landed back in their home countries of Spain and France. We know a repatriation flight from the U.S. State Department is expected to arrive. So new video shows some of the first passengers stepping off the ship, all covered head to toe in protective gear. Small boats ferried the evacuees from the vessel to the shore, where Spanish authorities say an intense containment operation is in place to keep these passengers separated from the public. Around 150 people were still on board when the ship anchored this morning in Spain's Canary Islands. Spanish health officials said none were showing signs of the hantavirus, which are described as flu-like symptoms.
8: Health officials say the outbreak will not lead to another pandemic like the coronavirus in 2020. 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
8: At least 15 people were sent to the hospital after a possible boat explosion at a popular party destination in North Miami Beach. Officials say 25 rescue units were sent to the scene, including fireboats and ocean rescue crews, as they are calling this a level 2 mass casualty event. The condition of the victim still remains unknown as investigators work to figure out the cause of the incident. Gas prices continue to rise across the country, an increase of 41 cents over the last 2 weeks to a new national average of $4.55 a gallon for regular. That's according to Trilby Lundberg of the Lundberg Survey. She says the conflict in the Middle East isn't the only reason for rising prices.
13: It is extremely tight in the U.S. for supply, while demand is rising seasonally, as it always does. It won't be as robust as usual because people can't buy as much because of the high prices. But it will rise. It always rises in spring and summer.
8: Lundberg says this week's price is $1.53 higher than the pre-war price and $1.33 more than a year ago. There's another twist in a legal battle over a home once owned by a Hollywood legend. Fox's Paul Stevens with details.
14: It's another setback for a Los Angeles couple who bought the house where Marilyn Monroe died. That couple lives next door. They want to tear Monroe's house down and expand their estate. But a lawsuit they filed against the city of Los Angeles was thrown out by a federal court judge last week. The couple sued back in January after the city designated the home that Marilyn Monroe owned for 6 months to be a historical cultural monument, preventing them from tearing down the property that they purchased for over $8 million in 2023. The judge in the case is allowing the couple to refile their complaint by May 26th. Paul Stevens, Fox News.
8: And the remains of a U.S. Army soldier who went missing during military exercises in Morocco a week ago have been found. I'm Kathleen Maloney. This is Fox News.
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18: I'm Jeff Eno with the Weather Channel. Mostly clear. We'll fall back to around 60 degrees. Partly cloudy over towards Blue Ridge, mid-50s there. Fewer clouds over towards Clayton. Now for Monday, going to call it mostly sunny. A few more clouds the farther north you go. Maybe some stray showers or thunderstorms. Getting up to around 82.

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2: This is Handle on the Law, marginal legal advice where I tell you, you have absolutely no case. Here's another one. The Trump administration, as he fights his alleged enemies, and in some cases, real enemies, real enemy. James Comey is the former FBI director who has gotten into no small fight with the president. And Comey is one of the big enemies of the president, has been perceived. And the one of the things that the president has is the Department of Justice, and can and does use it as his personal law firm, where he'll point to an enemy and go, you go after that person, and I don't care what basis. I don't care what legal basis you go after that person. I want it done. And, of course, the Department of Justice does exactly that. It used to be fairly independent. There is a firewall that is normally drawn between the executive branch and certain agencies. For example, the Fed. Theoretically supposed to be independent. The FBI, somewhat independent. The presidency leaves the FBI alone and lets it do its own thing. Certainly the Department of Justice, well, that's all disappeared. Now all of these agencies are simply an arm of the executive, that is the administration. So now we have FBI Director James Comey. And about a year ago, had been indicted for lying to Congress, but that was tossed out. It was in front of an investigative committee, and the government said he was lying to Congress, and that case was thrown out for technical reasons, mainly because the attorney involved, the district attorney, not the district attorney, I'm sorry, the U.S. attorney who was in that district, was illegally there, claimed that she was the U.S. attorney when she was not. Okay, so they threw that case out. So let's find another one if we can. And son of a gun, they found another one. And here's what ended up happening. Comey is walking along the beach in North Carolina, and according to him, he stumbles on this shell formation. You know how people put shells together in different formations, and you make sayings, and you build little mountains and whatever you do with shells. Anyway, he runs across a shell arrangement that says 86-47. 47 indicates the president of the United States. That's what the government said. And then 86, well, you've been to a restaurant, haven't you, where you order something and they go, it's 86, we don't have it anymore. Well, what the government is saying is that 86 is a statement to kill the president of the United States, cause the president harm, which is a federal crime, big time federal crime. And the government says that 47 indicates the president, which is legitimate. You can say that. 86 is a post that he posted, and it indicates that he absolutely wanted to kill the president. And based on that, he has been indicted for a threat against the president of the United States. And one of the senators said, who thought this was ridiculous, went through the internet and said, I cannot see one reference to 86 advocating harm to the president or harm to anybody. The president, in a statement, said, you've seen these gangster movies and you've seen these gangsters talk about 86ing someone. I've never. That's just not true. Go through all the movies. Goodfellas, Casino. That doesn't exist. But the government is saying, yep, it's a threat against the president. As ridiculous as that sounds. So he is indicted. They got a grand jury to indict him, saying that a reasonable person could interpret this as an intent to do harm to the president of the United States. All right, so he turns himself in. He goes into prison. returns, goes himself to, I think, the FBI office and turns himself in. And there was all kinds of discussion about not letting him turn himself in, but arresting him, making him do a perp walk. Now, that didn't happen. I don't know who in the administration did or did not say that, but that was flying around out there. But I'll tell you what the government did ask for was bail. Now, how, why or why not do you ask for bail? Well, bail is to make sure that you come back to court, that you don't abscond, that you don't just leave. And if you put up enough money, then that sort of guarantees that you're going to show up. The government said he needs to put up money for one of two fears. One, he's a flight risk, that he's going to get on an airplane and leave the country. Or two, he is the threat to the community. Those are the two instances in which bail is administered. The government actually argued flight risk and fear that he is not going to come to court, or he is a danger to the community. This is James Comey, the former FBI director. Well, the government, the judge immediately shut that down, of course, saying no, and let him out on his own recognizance. Now, the whole concept of not sending him out on OR, own recognizance, under these circumstances is ludicrous. But it goes to show you what's going on in the legal system right now. All right, now we've been talking about personal injury, and we'll do that throughout the show. 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Because you're going to hear Bill Where Do I Go? 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

0: And welcome back. Handle on the Law, Marginal Legal Advice. Roland. Good morning, Roland. What can I do for you?
1: I'm the guy that got beat up by his landlord on the property.
0: Okay.
1: You said something about he's going to lie. Well, he did lie a lot, but he ended up in the restraining order hearing, giving himself up that he hit me with the broom and broke it on my head, arm and everything. So the felony assault. Well, while contacting your lawyers like I did, and I won't mention which lawyer, but it was one of the hand-on laws, and he said to me he needed a transcript of that hearing. Well, what they did at Barstow is they give me the transcript on a CD. I don't know how to do it. I bring it to a tech up here who has a business, a reputable business with an office up here, you know? And he can't get it to come out at all. So we figured it out to how to get it through the internet, you know? And he hasn't even received back yet the thing in the app that he needs on his computer. In the meantime, the lawyer that I've called, I thought that just send you the CD, you know? That way you can do it. But because he already said he talked to his staff and they would take my case. Now he's just shining my calls. Sorry, Bill, because I don't like to bag on anybody.
0: I don't understand. Now we're talking some kind of technicality going on here, and in terms of it's a technical issue. Can you transcribe a CD? Can you not? And if the lawyer doesn't have access to do it, which is kind of strange. Go ahead.
1: I'm backed against 2 days left, Bill, before the 60 days is up, and I have to re-buy the CD from the court again and go through this.
0: You're going to have to, because this is the weekend. You have no choice in terms of repurchasing it. How much do they charge for it?
1: Well, it's $22, $27, someplace in there. It's not
0: $22 or $27. Now, come on, to spend $22 or $27 to keep this thing alive, you can't very well complain and saying, I have to buy it again. You buy it again, and then you look at, there's the issue, transcribing it, and the lawyer doesn't have access. You do, and he needs a CD, so it's just a question of going through it. So, you know what?
1: Lawyer, I know the CD, Bill, not to interrupt you, but could I send the lawyer the CD?
0: Yeah, of course. Send the lawyer the CD. Send the lawyer the CD and say, hey, I have no way of transcribing it. Do me a favor and transcribe it, because you're going to need it, because it's a good case. I mean, I told you I told you when he got beat up and the broom issue that you had a case, and you do have a case.
1: Listening on Handle on the News yesterday, all those old guys like Hoffman and everything. I remember all that, Bill. You've had a great show for years.
0: Okay, well, thank you. All right. So here's what you want to do is send an email to me, okay, and your phone number. And I'll make the phone call and try to figure out what's going on with information. And you could do it just through the radio station, Bill at KFIAM640.com. That'll reach me. Or Bill at Handle of the Law. 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And you'll send it to me, send your phone number, and I'll follow up on that. Okay? All right, Roland, that's the best I can do, and I'll figure out what's going on with that, because that's a little strange. Because lawyers who say, yeah, it's a decent case, normally take the case. And so something's going on, but I'll try to figure it out. Okay, Lynette. Hello, Lynette. Welcome to Handle on the Law.
2: Hi, Bill.
0: Yeah.
2: I have a question. I was on the website for unclaimed money from California, and it's through the state controller's office. And so you fill out the form. I do have some money that can come back to me. But at one point, they asked for Social Security number or tax ID number. And that kind of made me wary. So what do you think?
0: I think you have to do that because you're asking the state of California to send you money. And those are part of unless you can opt out, you've got to put that information on there. So now goes to my first question, which I always ask whenever there's a case. How much money are we talking about?
2: It's about $100.
0: Okay. It's a small amount of money that is cheats to the state. I have one of those that I've been working on. Well, I've been working it on for months, but it's pretty substantial money. So they're making it as miserable as they possibly can for me. And
2: okay.
0: There's fraud involved, and they're doing everything they can not to send me the money. And I keep filling out forms, and they keep giving me more forms. And if it's official state of California and you've gone on the website and you have confirmed all of your information and you have confirmed that it's you Yeah, you give him your social. Frankly, I can get your social tomorrow afternoon. And it's nice to have $100. And this is the way it works.
2: You can go to McDonald's.
0: Yeah. You can go to McDonald's and have three cheeseburgers now that inflation has hit it. So, I would do it. It's not a big deal. All right. Let me tell you folks about how this works with Social Security numbers. Now, you're told over and over again not to give your Social Security number out, which is a good idea. It just makes it harder for people to find you. But in reality, it's not easy. It's not hard to actually get your social and get all of your address and all of your information. This is the internet. This is the world of the internet. And the only way you're going to be able to not have your social out there where someone can grab it, and if someone wants to, you're gone. I mean, if you have someone who's dedicated to find out who you are, ciao, baby. Now, if it's a random search where there's a search engine and goes through 3 million people and, you know, 80 of them put their social, then you probably are going to be able to be okay, but not the people that really want to go after you. There's no way not to get your social. And that's the unfortunate part. As I said over and over again, there is no such thing as complete privacy. It doesn't exist, which is why I do that Incogni commercial. That gives you some measure and a good measure of privacy. Bridget. Hi, Bridget.
3: Hi, how are you? Let me take you off speaker. Sorry.
0: Yeah, that was
3: I'm calling because 55 years ago, my parents purchased a home on a private drive. And there's four houses on this private drive. And there's a to the right. There was one single home that actually their property extended into the street that my parents could get down to. And subsequently, in 1973, that house burned down. He sold the property to a developer who then built three homes on that property. So that now easement is divided by two homeowners. So we subsequently bought the house 10 years ago from my parents. To the left of that street, there is a gentleman who owns horses. So we all deal with that, whatever. The neighbor at the top of my street yesterday decided to build a fence without talking to the homeowners that own the easement's property. He then said, well, back in 1965, I have a contract signed by the original five homeowners
0: that doesn't matter. Hang on. Has he built the fence stopping you from getting in and out of the property or stopping anybody else?
3: No, he built the fence on the lady's property that they don't want to look at this fence. It's not even on his property.
0: So whose property is it on?
3: It's the two ladies that own the easement that we
0: all right.
3: Get to
0: so
3: drive.
0: No. If you own an easement, that's someone else's property. You have access to someone else's property. So who owns the property? Who owns the property?
3: The two ladies that have
0: okay. And
3: their,
0: he built a and he built
3: extent.
0: A fence on he built a fence on their property based on a 1965 agreement.
3: Yes.
0: No, you can't do that.
3: Which none of those people even exist.
0: No, I understand. No, you can't do that. No, you can't do that. I can't do that.
3: That's what I...
0: Okay, thank you. You know, when you talk, and you don't want me to talk, you don't want me to talk. Talking about the legal system, let me share something with you. As an attorney, I've been out there for a long time, the government has to protect you. The Constitution has to protect you from unreasonable searches. That's the Fourth Amendment. So if the government tries to get information about you, needs probable cause, they need a judge, they need due process. But here's a legal loophole. Data brokers have already collected your personal information, your home address, your daily routine, your family members, names, your financial history. They have it all. And then they sell it to anyone with a credit card. They sell it to federal agencies. No subpoena required, no judges, no protections. And by the way, that's not hypothetical. 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Your information is out there. 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
7: I'm Jeff Eno with the Weather Channel. Mostly clear. We'll fall back to around 60 degrees. Partly cloudy over towards Blue Ridge, mid-50s there. Fewer clouds over towards Clayton. Now for Monday, going to call it mostly sunny. A few more clouds the farther north you go. Maybe some stray showers and thunderstorms, getting up to around 82.
8: But reacts strongly to Iran's response to the U.S. peace plan. Fox's Alex Hogan says the president blasted Tehran in a post on social media.
9: Writing this on Truth Social, he said, "I have just read the response from Iran's so-called representatives. I don't like it. Totally unacceptable."
8: Iranian state media report that Tehran stressed the need for the U.S. to pay compensation for war damages and emphasize Iran's sovereignty over the Strait of Hormuz. The NTSB is gathering information about the evacuation of Frontier Airlines plane after it hit and killed a pedestrian on the runway Friday night at a Denver International Airport.
10: After the pilots brought the plane to a stop, everyone on board was evacuated using emergency slides. 12 people on the plane reported minor injuries and 5 were transported to local hospitals.
8: Fox says Max Gordon, America's listening to Fox News.
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0: This is Handle on the Law, Marginal Legal Advice. Ryan, hello, welcome to the show.
1: Good morning.
0: Yes, sir.
1: A family member in Arizona, their house burned down with them in it. They survived. They retained an attorney to
0: collect some money.
1: The house rebuilt, et cetera. Some money came in. The attorney walked off with about 140 grand and said, there's probably another 100 in there, but it's going to be too big a fight, and walked away. They can't get their records from the attorney's office, and the insurance company won't talk to them because they say, well, you're represented.
0: Right. Okay. Welcome to the world of insurance. I've often said that the job of insurance companies and adjusters is not to pay you. That's what they tend to do very, very well, better than most. And they have experts who don't pay you. This is where people decide to represent themselves. And I always joke and say, what are you doing? You know, why don't you do your own surgery? Why not? That's easy, too. All right. So you got a problem with an attorney. Oh, number one is no longer representing you. And you let the insurance company know in no uncertain terms, the attorney is no longer representing me. So then they're going to talk to you. However, let's go back to the premise is that insurance companies are really good at not paying you. When you're talking about repairing construction, it is really complicated stuff. If you look at a homeowner's policy and you look at the minutiae, and you look at the small print, there are exclusions that are completely crazy. And there's no way not to have an attorney. Now, you have to have a good attorney. And it looks like your friends got screwed by the attorney. To me, that smells like attorney malpractice. There's no question in my mind. Here, I'm taking the $100,000. And now the case gets a little bit more complicated. I'm walking out the door. I took my money, and now you're on your own. To me, that's abandonment of a client. This is where you get another attorney, and it's not going to be easy because it can be argued that most of the money has already been taken and settled. And so that's problem number one. And you also have, I believe, a malpractice case against the attorney. The problem with malpractice cases is you have to try the underlying case. You have to prove there is malpractice, and that in and of itself is a claim. And you can't just make a claim of malpractice. So that has to be established, and then the monetary damages. Monetary damages are easy on this one. Here's what it's going to cost to fix it. And then you should just be arguing where they say, nope, we're going to fix it for $150,000. And you're going to say, nope, it costs $200,000. And they're going to go back and say, nope, it's $150,000. And when you have a good attorney, they're going to say, okay, let's go to trial. I'll take it to trial. And depending on the reputation of the attorney, if they know, if the insurance company knows a good attorney, they're talking settlement, and which is why important you want to get a good attorney. So how do you do that? Well, when you're talking about construction,

0: election law, and you get to do a little bit of research in Arizona. I don't have any access to Arizona attorneys. You simply start doing the search. You start going online and you start throwing the search words in. Construction attorneys, fire claims, insurance claims. And you'll have a bunch of them up there. You start calling. And the problem is that the insurance, that lawyer has to go against the other lawyer and then make the claim. But the money has already been spent, the majority of the money. So it's not easy. The big money is going to get come from the lawyer. So unfortunately, your friends got screwed on this one. They got screwed with a bad lawyer who is not very honest. So, you know, sorry about that. You know, there's not much anybody can do. And I would just, and there's no way to know. That's the problem. There is no way to know until you've gotten into it. What's the best way to find a lawyer? Well, referrals is the best way to find a lawyer. If someone has represented a friend or a family member and have done a good job, you can go to the state bar, find out if there are any lawsuits, any complaints about the lawyer. That helps. And then you can do as much research as you can. And then you're sort of up in the air because, you know, for example, if I don't know which doctor to go to, if I have a major issue, I have no idea which doctor. And I'm a member of Kaiser and I needed heart surgery and I didn't have a heart surgeon. So do I simply go to a doctor that's assigned to me? No, I did my research and I found a doctor within the system who has a tremendous reputation, who, by the way, didn't speak English. That was a little tough. But for the most part, it worked. So you're between a rock and a hard place. All right. Phone number is 800-520-1534. That's 800-520-1534. I've got a little bit of a glitch here. I'm trying to get the phone numbers. But Sam, board operator, will tell me through the headset. So, Sam, do we have anybody? Morris. Hello, Morris. Welcome to Handle on the Law.
1: Morning, Bill. I got a situation here. I'm on Medicare, and I canceled the health insurance that I was with through Medicare. And I called Medicare, and I said, I want to get a new health plan. They asked me where you want to go to, and I told them United Healthcare. At any rate, I applied with United Healthcare to get a new health plan, and I got a letter yesterday, denial of medical coverage. And there are reasons because of my health issues that they have the option because the enrollment period is over, they have the right to refuse coverage. And I don't know where to go with there now.
0: Yeah, that's a problem. Now, normally you'd have pre-existing conditions and the medical coverage has to be given to you if the insurance company wants to stay in the state and do business. The problem is under Medicare rules, there is a period of enrollment, and I think it's October through January, February, where you can enroll, and they have the right to say, and we won't take any other applications. That's federal law, and they can pass federal law because the whole thing is Medicare anyway. It's all federal. So what you get to do is now appeal that decision. Go right up the appeals. You have to go up the food chain. And hopefully, I don't even know if the feds, if Medicare can accept coverage in non-enrollment periods. But whether they can or not, you simply ask for an appeal. That's it. You go on there and you get on. Now, you went with Medicare online. Is that how you applied?
1: No, I called them. A situation developed in December where I lost my vision, and the organization that I'm with, I said, I need to see the ophthalmologist immediately. And they said, you can't. It's going to be 3 weeks away, but I said, I can't see anymore.
0: Yeah, no, they do that too. Yeah, yeah, that's the other thing is you could, your heart beats on the other outside, and it's about to explode. Oh, yeah, we'll see you in a month and a half. The people that you called, Medicare, you want to appeal that situation. Also, you want to get to those companies that do applications within the period of time, the application time, and see if they can help you out. And that's the only way. It's an appeals process. I mean, people get stuck they get stuck in the system, and you get totally screwed, and getting out of it is 100 times harder. Let me do this. Hold on. We're having all kinds of fun projects today. So let me tell you a little bit about your bad breath. And this is an illegal issue unless you're talking to a lawyer and you have horrible breath. But let's talk about fresh breath. Fresh breath is all about Zelmans, or Zelmans is all about fresh breath. Because bad breath. I ate my bagels and lox this morning. I had my coffee. And if you were next to me, I'd be breathing on you and it wouldn't smell so good. 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You're not going to give this one up. 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

0: And welcome back. More Handle on the Law. Robin, good morning. Welcome to A Handle on the Law.
1: Good morning, Bill. How are you doing?
0: Not so good, but that's okay. And you don't care anyway. So what can I do for you?
1: No, that's true. Hi, I have a question. I did a family trust when my husband passed away in 2008. I went to the attorney that was dealing with something else for us because there was a $1,300 credit left. She said, well, that should probably handle the trust. Got some of the work done for the home and things like that for my trust. However, there was a piece of land that he owned, not worth a whole lot, but he had it since 76, never added me or anything like that. It wasn't a big deal to us. Anyway, so when he died in 2008, I went to her for the trust. She was supposed to get that one changed, which I don't know if it's even possible, but into the trust name for me. There was no probate or no will or anything like that. He was just in his mid-50s. But so she turned in the paperwork. Anyway, they changed the land into the trust name. And then a little bit later, I got another notice that it was changed back.
0: Okay, you've got me completely confused here. All right, okay. So let's start with who wrote the trust?
1: The attorney.
0: Okay, well, on behalf of whom? Who was the settlor? That means
1: on behalf of me, myself.
0: Oh, you wrote the trust. Okay, so the trust belongs. Oh, the trust belongs to you. Okay, let's start with you can change any part of that trust at any time. You can decide to dissolve the trust. You can decide to switch beneficiaries. You can virtually do anything you want. So when you talk about property going in and out, that's your call. And so,
1: well, the thing is, she didn't never turned in what she needed. They needed the original death certificate. She never did it. She retired. Nobody has any information on it.
0: Okay, but I don't know.
1: I'm just wondering if I can do it.
0: Of course you can. Of course you can. If you can find that death certificate, if it's filed, which I'm assuming it's filed, unless someone just disappears completely and then you have to, you know, go through the whole process okay.
1: Yeah.
0: So you turn in the death certificate because even as trustee, whoever is holding the funds or whoever has the property, if the trust has the property, you can transfer at any time. That's easy. If it's a piece of property that's owned by someone else, they have to transfer it into the trust. If it's owned by you, you can transfer it into the trust. So I think you're making it a lot more complicated than it is. Does that make any sense to you?
1: Well, it never had. That's what I'm curious, because it never had my name on it. It was in my husband's name.
0: Okay. So and your husband is not part of the trust. Was he one of the trustees with you?
1: No, this was after he passed away that I did the trust.
0: Oh, so you have the trust. So the property was never put into the trust is what you're saying.
1: Yes, exactly.
0: Okay, that's easy. Then what you have is a piece of property that's outside of the trust, okay, in your husband's name. And now that property goes by way of intestacy, which means it goes by way of no trust, no will. And so there it is, just hanging out there, belonged to him. And now you, as one of the beneficiaries, aren't any children at all?
1: Yes, my two children.
0: Okay, right? He is the parent. Is that correct?
1: Yes, he is. Yes,
0: okay,
1: he is.
0: So now it's split between you and your kids, your two kids. They own half, you own half. And you're going to have to open up a probate on that one, just that piece of property. So you open up a probate. So you go to a probate attorney. You go to a trust and estate attorney. And then you open probate. And it's a probate with one piece of property. And that's it. So that gets easy to do. Yeah, you can do it all. How much money is this worth, by the way, the property?
1: Oh, maybe $5,000 to $10,000.
0: Well, maybe you can do. Wow. Yeah. Oh, that's really, you know, there probably is some summary procedure under $40,000, under $20,000, where it's a real simple procedure to do, because you don't need a probate. The court just gives it to you when it's that small amount of money and the law says, here you go. And then the court makes the order where the property is split up without you even opening probate, except just filling out forms. And you figure that out. Just, you know, buy an hour of a trust attorney's time, spend a few $100 and they'll help you, or do your own research. But that's fairly easy to do. Okay. Leon. Hi, Leon. Welcome.
2: Hi, Bill. Thank you. Quick question. What type of an attorney do I need to sue a architect and engineer that have made some pretty critical mistakes, cost us $500,000 to remake steel? What direction do I go?
0: Yeah, it's a good question. Okay, what type of an attorney do I need? First of all, you want someone who is actually a licensed attorney. Number two, okay. You want someone who speaks English. That's very strong.
2: Okay.
0: You want someone who knows something about this, which is also strong. Okay. So you're probably talking about a construction law attorney. The engineer is going to say, I didn't make any mistakes and I am an engineer. Okay. And you, Leon, are not an engineer. So you're going to have to bring in, experts to argue that he screwed up. The judge isn't just going to take your word for it, or the insurance company is going to take your word for it. And so you definitely need someone who does construction law, and there are tons of them out there, and you get to do a little research. And also, you have a contract with the engineer, correct?
2: Well, I don't think I do personally. I think the architect hired him.
0: Okay, it doesn't matter. So if you have an architect who also supplies engineering, even on a referral, if it's part of it, then you'll notice on the contract, and this happens, there'll be, number one, an arbitration clause, because everybody puts an arbitration these days. Also, there will be a prevailing party attorney's fees. Prevailing party gets lawyer's fees from the other side. And if you have a winner on your hands, two things are going to happen. One, anything you pay for your lawyer, you get the money back. And number two, the insurance company will probably settle up pretty quickly.
2: Yeah. Do large engineering firms, do they normally carry insurance?
0: Yes. There's plenty of E&O insurance. Plenty.
2: Okay.
0: The problem is, if you're going to get a lawyer, it's probably going to be on somewhat of a contingency or a hybrid, and I don't know if you're going to be made whole again. This is why you go to a decent lawyer. Referrals, you do reviews. The hard part is not going to be the legal part, because that's what the lawyer does. The hard part is finding that lawyer. And I don't keep a referral base. I used to, but I don't anymore because, all these lawyers got really pissed at me, which is very unusual, right? Here we go. I'm an attorney, as you know, and people hold on to your data that is almost impossible. It's hard to believe how much of your personal information is out there. And I look at the legal aspect of it, and there's something called the Fourth Amendment, which protects you from unreasonable searches. So the government, let's say the government wants your information. They need probable cause. They need a judge. They have to give you due process. 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
6: Trump slams Iran's response. I'm Carmen Roberts, Fox News. President Trump blasted Tehran's response to the U.S. peace proposal, posting on social media that it's totally unacceptable. Fox's Alex Hogan has more from the White House.
7: The Iranians earlier said that they did issue that response and sent it through a Pakistani mediator. The White House has received and reviewed this response, although, again, the administration saying it's not at all what they had hoped for.
6: Iranian state media report that Tehran's proposal to end the war stressed the need for the U.S. to pay compensation for war damages and emphasized Iran's sovereignty over the Strait of Hormuz. State Department spokesman Tommy Pigott tells Fox News the president prefers a diplomatic solution, but will use military force if necessary.
8: The Iranian regime cannot be allowed to have a nuclear weapon. That has been clear from the beginning of this administration, even before from President Trump, who has made that very clear from the beginning.
6: The U.S. military says it's recovered the body of an American soldier who went missing in Morocco earlier this month. Fox's Grinnell Scott has details.
9: The remains of Kendrick Lamont Key, a 27-year-old Army First Lieutenant, were located by a Moroccan military search team. The body was found in Atlantic Ocean waters. Key was one of two soldiers reported missing May 2nd during a military exercise. Key enlisted in 2023, earning his military commission a year later. The Army has not identified the second soldier who remains missing, saying that a search and rescue operation will continue. Both soldiers are believed to have fallen off a cliff during a recreational hike. Grinnell Scott, Fox News.
6: And the NTSB says it's gathering information about the evacuation of the Frontier Airlines plane after it hit a pedestrian on the runway at Denver International during takeoff Friday night. Still no name on the victim. 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
6: Passengers aboard a cruise ship where three people died of hantavirus are returning home after the ship docked today in Spain's Canary Islands. Fox's C.B. Cotton has more.
22: A repatriation flight from the U.S. State Department was expected to arrive to return the remaining Americans. Spain's health minister, Monica Garcia, recapped the evacuation flights on X, writing people have been repatriated to Spain, France, Canada, the Netherlands, the U.K., Ireland, and Turkey. In her post, she said there were upcoming flights to the U.S., Australia, and another to the Netherlands.
6: The CDC's acting director says the U.S. will fly the 17 American passengers to the University of Nebraska for testing, and afterwards they can either stay or go home and be monitored there. Mother's Day is one of the top special days in America when it comes to spending.
16: Mother's Day spending is expected to hit a record $38 billion this year, even with many families watching their budgets. The National Retail Federation says more than 8 in 10 adults are celebrating, spending an average of about $284 on gifts, flowers, meals, and special outings. Flowers remain the most popular purchase, while jewelry is expected to bring in the most money overall. Electronics are also gaining ground, with spending in that category projected to top $4 billion for the first time. Mom will tell you it's the thought that counts, although gifts probably don't hurt either. Jack Callahan, Fox News.
6: And a German shepherd in Prescott, Arizona is being hailed as a hero after saving his owner from a rabid bobcat attack. The owner says the bobcat suddenly jumped on her during a walk, but instead of running away, her dog Moses fought back and killed the animal. And wildlife officials confirmed later that the bobcat had rabies. Both Moses and his owner are now undergoing precautionary treatment. I'm Carmen Roberts, and this is Fox News.
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24: I'm Jeff Eno with the Weather Channel. Mostly clear. We'll fall back to around 60 degrees. Partly cloudy over towards Blue Ridge, mid-50s there. Fewer clouds over towards Clayton. Now for Monday, going to call it mostly sunny. A few more clouds the farther north you go. Maybe some stray showers and thunderstorms. Getting up to around 80.
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0: Welcome, it is the Ben Ferguson Show. It is nice to have you with us. Fraud is something we are seeing that is now being exposed at levels that none of us could have actually imagined, even after what we'd already found in Minnesota. Now, there's a lot of people that thought, well, this is just fraud that's going to happen in extreme places where there's hardcore liberals. We're now seeing that is not true. I'm going to take you to Ohio, and I'm going to tell you about this story. I'm going to ask you at the very beginning, share this story on social media, all right? Because people need to know that what we're witnessing now with fraud is not just in liberal states. Democrats have figured out how to steal, and these immigrants and illegal immigrants in every state in America. Now, let me set the stage for you. Just before the Department of Government Efficiency closed its doors, it made a quiet move, keyword quiet move, that may end up its most lasting impact on the federal deficit. DOGE published a massive trove of data in February that for the first time lets the public see what companies are billing Medicaid for. Now, for decades, all right, the payouts have been shrouded in secrecy, and now we understand why. One of the largest government programs, in essence, was a black box that the government made that way so that there could be kickbacks, waste, fraud, and abuse that we would never see. Now, this interesting article that's been put out by a man, Luke Rosiak, he spent the last 2 months digging into the numbers, and what he found was the most blatant waste of federal dollars he says he's ever encountered in his 2 decades as an investigative journalist. Now, this has become part of a Medicaid Millionaires Daily Wire series, and it's brilliant. I would tell you to go look at it. It's now exposing billions of dollars in dubious personal services payments where people are paid to spend time with their own families. Again, this is not a joke. So he set his sights on Ohio, which, like Minnesota, had been granted waivers to expand Medicaid well beyond its original purpose. Now, under the guise of health care, Ohio pays people to go to Medicaid beneficiaries' homes to perform what they describe as homemaking and chores like cooking and cleaning. Now, here's what's interesting. The people performing these services, these, quote, personal services, the tasks don't even have to be healthcare workers, and in many cases are actually relatives of the actual Medicaid patient. Now, according to the Daily Wire data analysis, Ohio spent $1 billion alone on home health care in 2024. That's the last year that we've got data, and we expect that number to go higher in 2025. Now, since these services are performed inside private residences, okay, there is no way to know whether the workers win at all or what they're actually doing in exchange for the $1 billion of your tax dollars. There's also an infinite number of small black boxes inside a black box. And this is the second warning. There are multiple signs that the service provided and billed to the government was sometimes just companionship and, quote, conversation. Like, that's an actual line. So we are paying people to hang out with family members. I wish I was joking. I'm not. As people have realized now, and these fraudsters are just doing this now, not like recently. This has been going on for years. We just looked the other way. What they realize is the United States government will basically pay you to do anything as long as there's paperwork around it. They will literally pay you to hang out with your own family members. Let me give you another example of this. Just in Northeast Columbus, they have seen its economy replaced by businesses that build Medicaid. And Columbus, Ohio, is a city with the second largest, you ready, Somali population in the country. Where's number one? Minneapolis, St. Paul. That it has become on the surface the most, quote, unhealthy city on planet Earth. Quote, well, if the government is going to pay you to do it, one home health care operator told the reporter, people see it as lucrative, so they just jump on it. And when no one's stopping it, why wouldn't you do it? Now, these new welfare queens aren't the recipients whose low income qualify them, by the way, for poverty programs. They're the companies that are getting rich off of those living in poverty. There are even massive billboards up in Columbus. One of the billboards shows looks like a daughter and a mother on their porch holding hands. And this is what the billboard says. Caring for a loved one at home, question mark. Get paid, get support. Then it says for you to go to careforth.com. So you're driving down in Cleveland, less than 40 seconds, you can come across endless home health care companies. You have Capital Home Health, you have Continental Home Health, you have Dynamite Home Health, you've got the Ohio Senior Health Care, Home Health Care. You have entire buildings throughout the city that are filled entirely with what appear to be identical businesses. These enormous complexes that have now been put out and exposed and pictured, one of them is on Bush Boulevard. It lacks windows, and that would be a problem for most office building, but there's almost no one in that office building. What is inside, however, is 94 different companies signed up to bill Medicaid, each with a tiny office, often marked with a sheet of paper proclaiming some generic company name ending in Home Health LLC. And sometimes another piece of paper claiming the employees had just stepped out for a break, but they never come back. Now, the building alone billed taxpayers $66 million in the span of a few years, the records now show. And if you pick the owner of the Columbus Home Healthcare Company at random and look them up in the public records, you're likely going to go down an endless rabbit hole. Years of unpaid taxes as well as debts, okay? You're going to find that immediately. Sometimes even criminal records and an astonishing number of LLCs created in other industries, as if the millions they take from Medicaid are just a side gig. They actually went to several of these rabbit holes and they started to expose things. Let me give you an example of what they found. Number one, a politician who funded an $11 million home health care company that he appeared to run part-time, without even mentioning it in his political biography, who funded his campaign with massive donations from other home health care owners. That's the politician, okay? You also had a woman who reinvented her janitorial LLC as a health provider, not a joke, and then billed Medicaid nearly $100,000 the first month, and she got the cash. You had a landlord who, by the way, bought airplanes after renting space to hundreds of home health care companies that billed Medicaid $250 million. Yeah, that's really happening, your tax dollars. You had a $1 million Medicaid business that was owned by a couple who repeated fraud, violence, and had theft convictions. Repeated. And that's who the government sending your tax dollars to. You had another man who went to prison for Medicaid fraud but told the government he was too broke to pay restitution. Well, his neighbors and associates presided over a poverty program empire that made him rich. You also had an accountant who lost his license for stealing public funds, then opened a $7 million home health care company using the address of a convicted money launderer's teenage son. This is not a joke. These are the people that are doing this, and they're getting rich with your tax dollars. Now, these are not business geniuses, okay? Nor people with any training or specialty in the field of health. They often failed at a variety of other businesses before suddenly becoming millionaires all over again in the home health care field by billing the government for countless dollars. All right, I want to get some of your phone calls in here on this as well. So we're going to open up the PatriotMobile.com phone lines, 1-800-474-9732. 1-800-474-9732. 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We'll get your phone calls in here, your reaction to all of this. Quick break. Ben Ferguson Show, more after this.

0: The success you've had in life matters.
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9: Welcome back. It is the Ben Ferguson Show. It's so nice to have you with us. We're talking about massive Medicare fraud that's being exposed in Columbus, Ohio, a Republican state. I want to get back to the story. Sometimes, the report says, a company will have a, quote, full roster of clients in its very first month, making many normal sane people wonder, like, where were these clients? Where did they come from? How do you get to max capacity in 1 month? The companies don't have websites either or appear to advertise at all. They just randomly fill up and maximize billing to the government. They can't stand out for their thousands of rivals based on price unless they pay kickbacks, because the government pays the same to everyone. So that becomes the second part of the scheme. You sign up a bunch of people really, really fast. You give them a little kickback, and bam, you make millions of dollars. What's also interesting about what's happening in Columbus is nearly every owner of the home health care companies in Columbus appear to be foreign. They live in a parallel society where every associate in the public records also has a foreign name, and all their business transactions are conducted with other foreigners. When asked one that home health care companies did, one man threatened journalists, who cares? Do you guys pay my bills? I'm going to tell everybody you guys are racist, was the response from that home health care company. Now, the government, by the way, is not and likely has no ability to monitor all the people. And it writes millions of dollars of checks to in Columbus, apparently. That's so they're just saying, we'll just keep sending the checks. They all, by the way, share combinations of just a few names, like Ahmed Mohammed and Mohammed Ahmed. Documents reviewed by the Daily Wire show individuals will spell their names multiple different ways within a single document. And many of them left their birthdays as January 1 because their birth dates are unknown. So they just put down January 1, and then we send them millions of your tax dollars. The business model is simple from what we've now seen from these documents. I'll give you a perfect example. They had a 40-year-old Somali migrant who gets paid for spending time with and maybe cooking for his own 65-year-old mother. The middleman is one of thousands of home health firms that have the NPI numbers necessary to then build Medicaid. The 40-year-old becomes an employee of that company, but has no client other than his mother. There is no way to verify whether he actually even provides the services to his mom, unless his own mother is willing to testify against him. I think we all know that's not going to happen. This poverty program is different from things like food stamps because it has no monetary cap. Let me say that again. It has no monetary cap. And its extent is decided not by the politicians, but by any doctor who's willing to sign a form saying you could use some help around the house. It only takes one doctor who will say yes to churn out enough forms to bankrupt an entire state. Now, for years, there's been, quote, efforts to rein in the waste that have nibbled around the edges, shaving off a million here, a million there. But skeptics and liberals argue that the cost-cutting exercise was pointless because they said the lion's share of federal spending was locked up in non-discretionary spending, like health care. The implication was that there's no waste in that category and nothing that could be done about it, even as the nation was, well, this program was going towards insolvency. And they didn't care because they were getting paid. And then the kickbacks were coming to the politicians. This was a blatant waste. And it happened within miles of the Ohio State Capitol. The governor there. And again, this goes back to what I was saying about Republicans. The governor in Ohio is Mike DeWine. His appointees run the state. In an age of artificial intelligence, the Medicaid system has seemed disinterested in even the most obvious red flags. Perhaps that's because it's largely run by the states, but with half or more of the billing being forced for you to pay as a federal taxpayer. Now, here's the good news. The Trump administration is now turning its sights to Medicaid fraud. With a task force that's being led by the Federal Trade Commission Chairman Andrew Ferguson and the Vice President J.D. Vance. And they want to start with Vance's home state because what we're seeing is this is happening, as I mentioned earlier, in a conservative state, not a liberal state. And that's the most important part of this entire story. Vice President J.D. Vance has just dropped a statistic that should stop every one of us as a taxpayer dead in our tracks. According to the Trump administration now, roughly 186,000 people have been listed as deceased. They're dead, but they were still receiving government benefits costing you millions and millions of dollars. That is nearly 200,000 ghost recipients in the system. People who are legally dead, but somehow they had checks that kept going out that were being cashed, meaning that somebody is taking advantage of a dead person's benefits, and it's costing you as a taxpayer the money. And if that doesn't, by the way, perfectly sum up the dysfunction in D.C., I don't know what does, because 200,000 people getting benefits also goes back to the political issue at the voting booth every year. We have talked about dead people voting before on this show. If you can get benefits from the federal government for years on end while you're dead, why would I not think that you can get someone to vote on your behalf while you're dead as well? Now, this isn't just about numbers on a spreadsheet, and I'm going to get back to the voting issue in a moment. But this is about how a federal government has become so corrupt or bloated or both and so outdated and so poorly managed that billions of taxpayer dollars are disappearing through fraud, waste, and abuse, as well as incompetence. While you and I, as hardworking Americans, we are the ones that are being punished. We know what the issue is with affordability right now. We know where groceries are. We know what's happened with rent in this country. We know what's happened with gas prices. We know what's happened with health insurance costs, even though we've got Obamacare. The American people are told every single day that there's no money to secure the border. There's no money to fix Social Security. There's no money to strengthen Medicare. There's no money to reduce the national debt. There's no money to help our men and women in uniform and our veterans, right? But somehow, there's always money that's flowing to dead people and into these fraudulent government programs. Duplicate payments, we also found out, were going out to multiple dead people. Fake identities have been set up. That's something else that they're now raising the alarm on. And the government system that apparently can't even determine whether someone is alive or dead, we're supposed to trust on election day to only have people that are alive actually voting. Now, J.D. Vance is doing the right thing right now, shining a spotlight on this. There is some paperwork errors that were deliberate and done on purpose. That is where the larger pattern is happening in this country, all over the country. We have a fraud crisis. Washington elites have ignored it on purpose for years because it's worked to their advantage. And many of the people that are committing this fraud are actually giving political donations back to the people that look the other way, and that would be the Democratic Party. Now, the federal government loses staggering amounts of money every year, we're now being told, to improper payments. Now, we're not talking about a few million dollars, which, by the way, should make you angry as a taxpayer. We're talking about numbers so large that most Americans can't even conceptualize the amount of cash we're talking about here. Estimates now from the Inspector General's office and the oversight agencies are now showing hundreds of billions of dollars in improper payments across federal agencies over the last couple of years. I'm going to say the number again, and this is where it's hard for you and I to understand it. Hundreds of billions of dollars. This includes, the document says, fraudulent unemployment claims, fake COVID release applications, Medicaid abuse at numbers you can't even understand, Medicare abuse and scams, again, at a level you can't even understand, Social Security overpayments, massive food stamp fraud, especially in the Somali community and of illegal immigrants, identity theft schemes, where you're stealing the identity of dead people and then getting money, organized criminal networks exploiting weak government systems, they also say is becoming extremely expensive. Quick break. Ben Ferguson Show, more after this.

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1: Keisha Lance Bottoms leads all other Democrats in the race for governor. But University of Georgia political scientist Dr. Charles Bullock tells 22ABC it's no done deal.
2: I think this is going to go to a runoff. It hasn't gotten near the attention because there's so much money driving what the Republicans are doing. The bitterness of those Republican ads.
1: Bottoms, the former Atlanta mayor, leads in the latest AJC poll with 39%, almost neck and neck with the undecideds at 35%. Michael Thurman is third with 10%, then Jason Estevez at 8%, and Jeff Duncan at 5%. The primary is May 19th. Georgia's fastest-growing county could be closed to development. Bryan County in the Savannah area has been booming since 2009. It's a magnet for every kind of manufacturing, from vinyl products to the Hyundai plant. But residents are telling leaders to pump the brakes over strained infrastructure, high home prices, and bad traffic. Atlanta has a tax on blighted properties, but isn't getting any money from it. More on that from Joe Morano.
3: The tax is meant to generate revenue for affordable housing. DeKalb County will implement a similar blight tax program by June, just 9 months after passing the legislation. Atlanta's ordinance allows for a significant property tax increase on blighted properties, but the city has faced issues in activating the program. AtlantaCivicCircle.org reports the county's approach to the tax includes legal processes to ensure properties meet the county's standards. I'm Joe Morano.
1: The Peach State might be turning blue, blueberry blue. Georgia is becoming one of the top blueberry producers in the nation. The state produces more blueberries by weight than peaches. 116.7 million pounds of blueberries last year, and growers say the future looks peachy. I'm Charlie O'Brien.
0: This has been GNN News on the Georgia News Network.
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4: I'm Jeff Eno with the Weather Channel. Mostly clear. We'll fall back to around 60 degrees. Partly cloudy over towards Blue Ridge, mid-50s there. Fewer clouds over towards Clayton. Now for Monday, going to call it mostly sunny. A few more clouds the farther north you go. Maybe some stray showers and thunderstorms. Getting up to around 80.
5: Welcome back. It is the Ben Ferguson Show. Nice to have you with us. If you just joined us, we're talking about fraud and what's been uncovered in Ohio by the Vice President J.D. Vance. And this is the part that should really make all of us mad. What these documents also not just show, but they prove, is that Washington knew these systems were vulnerable. They knew that they were broken. And they knew that people were taking advantage of it, and they didn't care to stop it. During the pandemic for COVID, for example, criminals, including international fraud rings, the documents say, exploited relief programs at levels never seen before. In many states, inmates even filed. People in jail filed for unemployment. Overseas scammers stole identities. Organized gangs, they now say, targeted COVID aid programs because the safeguards were so weak or even non-existent. Taxpayer money, they say, was flowing out the door as fast as bureaucrats could approve the applications. And now we're learning that in some cases, dead individuals are still in 2026 receiving benefits that were set up then. Now, the big question that we should ask is this. How in the hell does this happen in the most technologically advanced nation on earth? Yes, that would be us. How does a government that tracks Americans through the IRS, tracks every financial transaction imaginable, tracks employment records, tracks banking data, hell, tracks travel data, tracks tax filings and immigration records, somehow fail to identify dead beneficiaries? It's one answer. They didn't want to track the dead beneficiaries. They knew the fraud was happening, and the answer is real simple. Bureaucracy was on display without any accountability because the people that helped set this up knew the kickbacks would keep coming. Now, the federal government has become so large that no one seems responsible when something like this goes wrong. Agencies immediately point the finger and pass blame somewhere else. Contractors blame the outdated systems. Politicians promise reforms during election years and then move on and do nothing until the next headline hits. And then all of this is happening, and guess what? You and I are paying the bill. Now, let me tell you something else that Americans are also sick of, and that's the double standard here. Because if you owe the IRS money, they'll find you fast. You miss a tax payment. You'll get letters, penalties, audits, interest charges. But when the government loses billions of fraud, everyone shrugs it off and says, well, these are just things that happen and we'll figure it out eventually. No, this is not something that just happens. This is set up at scale. And this is just one of the reasons why public trust in our government has collapsed. Americans are seeing these stories and they're concluding that the system is deliberately, I think now, fundamentally broken on purpose. Because let's be honest, if Washington wanted to fix this, they could. But Washington right now apparently can't even stop payments to people who are dead. So how can Americans trust them to run massive entitlement programs? How can we trust them to run healthcare systems, immigration systems, a $1 trillion spending package, for example? And fraud, by the way, is a problem that is not victimless. It is affecting every American taxpayer, whether you're Republican, a Democrat, or an independent. The fraud problem is the real issue. Is it set up to work this way on purpose? Well, based on what we're seeing now, the answer is yes. Now, it's taken from all of us, right? It's taken from the truck driver paying fuel taxes. It's taken from the waitress that was working overtime. Thank goodness the president has no extra tax on overtime now. It's taken from small business owners paying their taxes, who are, by the way, struggling to make payroll. It's taken from seniors who actually depend on these programs to be there for them. Instead, their money is being taken and given.

the other. Now, we're also having to borrow money to pay for the interest on the money we're borrowing because we are running trillion-dollar deficits. Fraud not only drains the resources from all of us, but then we're not even helping the people we're designed to help with the program at the very beginning of its stated mission. Now, the scale of abuse, the White House says, goes far beyond the deceased recipients. Just look at Medicare fraud alone. We've now learned that criminal enterprises have used fake clinics, fraudulent billing schemes, phantom patients, and identity theft operations to steal billions and billions from the taxpayers. In some cases, organized crime groups set up entire fake medical networks simply to bill the government for services that were never rendered. Then there's welfare fraud. Countless examples of people gaming the system and the assistance programs through false income reporting. Fake dependents, meaning kids that you don't even have. Duplicate identities. Fraudulent eligibility claims. And some states have repeatedly admitted their verification systems are not only outdated, but they've declared their own systems are, quote, ineffective to stop fraud. So why on earth would you keep doing the system that way? And then all of us, well, we're being told we got to pay more taxes. Washington's answer to mismanagement, it seems to always be the same. Spend more money. More money for agencies, more money for oversight, more money for consultants, more money for programs. But they're not actually fixing the problem. And the final question that all of you should be asking, and the one I'm asking right now, is this. When was the last time someone got fired over these failures? When was the last time someone went to prison over this type of fraud? When was the last time a political leader was held responsible? Well, no one is. And that's why J.D. Vance is doing what he's doing right now and what the White House is doing right now. There is enormous amounts of money that is being wasted by our government while ordinary citizens are demanded by our government to work harder, pay more, and shut up and don't ask any questions. That's not fair, by the way. Every improper payment is intentional fraud. Some, by the way, are set up and done in a way that is egregious, all because the government refuses to have databases that actually work for us. So you look at this now, and what we see is a president of the United States of America empowering the vice president to go out there and aggressively address fraud, because cleaning it up requires real reforms. It requires modernizing systems. It requires cross-checking databases. It requires enforcing work enforcement where appropriate. It requires verifying citizenship, yeah, and eligibility to work. It also requires stronger audits and then stronger prosecutions. It requires admitting that government expansion without oversight creates opportunities for massive abuse of fraud. So, as you look at what the president's trying to do, it's clear. The president and the vice president say, we're tired of hearing elites lecture us, saying every time we show them fraud, it's, oh, somehow misinformation. Because, back to the beginning of this story, you have 186,000 deceased individuals, almost 200,000, that are receiving benefits from the government right now. That's not a minor accounting issue. That's billions and billions of dollars in deliberate fraud. And the American people, they're being forced to pay for this fraud. So what's going to happen next? I don't know. But what I do know is this. We need to be encouraging this White House to not back down, to allow J.D. Vance to do his job, and to make sure that this fraud finally stops before it bankrupts this country altogether. Let's get your phone calls. 1-800-474-9732. 1-800-474-9732. 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Phone lines are open. I want to get all your thoughts, all your reaction here, and see what you think about this. Also, don't forget, grab the Ben Ferguson podcast and listen every day, as I do the show as a podcast each and every day. And that's not all, by the way. We also have the 47 Morning Update. It'll give you the top stories of the day coming out of the White House. So grab the 47 Morning Update as well. All right, I got to tell you really something exciting. We got a new puppy at Christmas. I've talked about our new dog, Birdie, on the show, and Birdie is now taking Rough Greens. Why? Because it's a brand new puppy, right? Like, why do you need to give him Rough Greens? After we saw what happened with our older dog, Memphis,
we realize, why wait until the dog's older? Why not give Rough Greens right now to Little Birdie? And we know what it does. It supports long-term health by providing live bioavailable nutrients, including essential vitamins, minerals, probiotics, digestive enzymes, and omega oils. 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We've already lost two dogs, unfortunately, when they got older. And this is a way we can do everything we can to keep Birdie around as long as possible. Now, there are deficiencies found in processed dog food, but Rough Greens, it supplements your dog or your puppy's diet with natural antioxidants and anti-inflammatory compounds that help reduce oxidative stress, support immune defense as well, and slow age-related decline. 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So don't change your dog's food. Just add Rough Greens and watch the health benefits come alive. Much more coming up, and your phone calls in just a moment.

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4: station. President Donald Trump saying the Iranian attackers have been destroyed after firing on U.S. destroyers. The ports were struck and the ceasefire the president now says is holding. He was at the White House and he was asked this question.
12: After these strikes, is the ceasefire with Iran still on?
13: Yeah, it is. It's they trifled with us today. We blew them away. They trifled. I call that a trifle. I'll let you know when there's no ceasefire. You won't have to know. If there's no ceasefire, you're not going to have to know. You're just going to have to look at one big glow coming out of Iran. And they better sign their agreement fast.
4: They better sign their agreement fast. President Donald Trump saying that the Iranians' attacking forces were completely destroyed after Tehran fired missiles, drones, and fast attack boats on three U.S. Navy destroyers transiting the Strait of Hormuz, prompting U.S. Central Command to carry out retaliatory self-defense strikes on Iranian military targets and ports area, as the fragile ceasefire between Washington and Tehran again has come under some strain. You've got roughly 20% of the world's oil supply that's passing through the strait. Any disruption, even a temporary one, sends the energy prices skyrocketing overnight. We've witnessed that. So now that you understand this, I want to go back to what America did do, and it's pretty impressive in the last 24 hours. The U.S. has sunk six of these small Iranian boats. I would refer them as mosquitoes. And Trump is also now warning the regime that they could be blown off the face of the earth if they don't stop this. Now, we sank these six small Iranian boats that were deployed to harass vessels that were stuck in the Strait of Hormuz shortly before Trump warned the Islamic Republic that, look, you guys keep this up, I'm going to blow you off the face of the earth. And I'm sick and tired of dealing with you, and you guys better reopen the critical waterway, and we're going to do everything we can. Now, Admiral Brad Cooper, who's head of U.S. Central Command, known as CENTCOM, he told reporters Monday afternoon in a press call that while Iran historically has deployed between 20 and 40 small boats to threaten commercial shipping in the strait, he said today we saw just six, and we were able to eliminate all of them. He said we have an enormous amount of capacity, capability, and firepower that's now concentrated in and around the strait, including Apache helicopters, Seahawk helicopters, and he also emphasized that Iran's military capability has been dramatically degraded, which means we've got a upper hand right now on this. Again, that is great news. When you look at the Strait of Hormuz, not only does it connect the Persian Gulf to the Gulf of Oman, it connects one part of the world to the other. And it's massive. It's not small. And I say that so that you understand just how big this is. Now, Monday's strike occurred after Trump announced Sunday evening of this new Project Freedom. It's this initiative to move maritime traffic through the strait since it's been backed up for months from the start of Operation Epic Fury on February the 28th. Iran then came out and warned that it would resist any effort to force open the strait and insisted that any ships attempting to move through the waterway must coordinate with Tehran first, prompting Trump to tell Fox News that the Middle Eastern regime would be blown off the face of the earth again if it attacks U.S. flagged vessels, saying, quote, "We have more weapons and ammunition at a much higher grade than we had before," is what Trump said. "We have the best equipment. We have staff all over the world. We have these bases all over the world. They're all stocked up with equipment, and we can use all of that stuff, and we will if we need it." Now, the president claimed that Iran has become much softer. In other words, you can mold them more regarding the peace talks that have stagnated since mid-April. Now, let me also go back to what CENTCOM said. All right, Cooper did not say whether America's strikes on Iran's fast attack boats and Tehran's claims that it fired at U.S. warships constituted a collapse of the fragile ceasefire secured last month. So that is, again, up in the air at this point on what's really happening. What Cooper did say was this: "I think the key thing here for us is we're merely there as a defensive force to give a very thick layer of defense to commercial ships and commercial shipping to allow them to proceed out of the Persian Gulf."
14: Now, right now, there are literally hundreds and hundreds of ships that are anchored. You have about 87 different countries now that have ships that are flagged to them that are sitting in the Persian Gulf. CENTCOM said, our job is to give them safe passage. Now, here's what we also know. At least two U.S. ships crossed the Strait of Hormuz on Monday, according to CENTCOM, a claim that Iran slammed as quote-unquote baseless. And again, that's nothing but propaganda. I also want you to understand something else about these fast boats that are very sophisticated, all right? They're small. They can hide. It's a very large body of water. They can hide behind other vessels and then attack, and you have virtually no warning. These boats, some of them are smaller than 20 feet long. Now, a typical boat that you would go skiing behind for your family is usually 22 to 25 feet. So a lot of these are smaller than that. Some of them even have just one engine, but still are able to haul it. Many of them have two and three engines on a very tiny boat. And these are calm waters in the Strait of Hormuz, so they're able to just haul it almost like a jet ski, I would describe it, with just on top of the water and flooring it. Now, it also remains to be seen how many foreign ships are going to take up CENTCOM's offer to move through the strait after a South Korean used carrier reported an explosion and fire on board when it attempted to cross the waterway. So that's new news there. I guess South Korea didn't want our help. They decided to go it alone. That didn't work very well for them. Quick break. Ben Ferguson Show, more coming up.
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9: Iran rejects the latest U.S. peace plan. I'm Kathleen Maloney, Fox News. Iran calling the proposal a surrender and responding by making demands, including war reparations. It's not what the Trump administration was hoping for. President Trump reacting on Truth Social.
18: The president wrote, I have just read the response from Iran's so-called representatives. I don't like it. Totally unacceptable. Thank you for your attention to this matter.
19: Fox's Alex Hogan. After more than a month away, the passengers of a cruise ship where a series of deadly hantavirus cases broke out are headed home. Fox's CB Cotton with the latest.
18: Global health leaders say some of the ship's passengers have already landed back in their home countries of Spain and France. We know a repatriation flight from the U.S. State Department is expected to arrive. So new video shows some of the first passengers stepping off the ship, all covered head to toe in protective gear. Small boats ferried the evacuees from the vessel to the shore, where Spanish authorities say an intense containment operation is in place to keep these passengers separated from the public. Around 150 people were still on board when the ship anchored this morning in Spain's Canary Islands. Spanish health officials said none were showing signs of the hantavirus, which are described as flu-like symptoms.
19: Health officials say the outbreak will not lead to another pandemic like the coronavirus. New York officials say the man accused of killing an elderly man by shoving him down a stairway at a subway station was released from a psychiatric evaluation just hours before the attack. Rommel Burke is charged with second-degree murder after surveillance video showed him shoving a 76-year-old man. Police sources say Burke had been arrested four times since February. Mayor Mamdani has called for an investigation into the hospital's handling of Burke's psychiatric evaluation. 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
19: The remains of a U.S. Army soldier who went missing during military exercises in Morocco a week ago have been recovered. He's identified as First Lieutenant Kendrick Lamont Key Jr., an air defense artillery officer. A defense official says the search continues for the second missing soldier. A person was killed as a Frontier Airlines flight took off Friday night. That person had hopped the fence at Denver International Airport and was fatally struck on the runway.